0: got my phone in there.
1: Joining us from Dallas, Texas, is Ben McMahon.
2: Howdy, partners. Wendy, I guess I'm going to be seeing a lot of you coming up here soon.
1: We have an announcement. It's actually announced by Front Office Sports. How did they learn of this?
2: You leaked it.
1: Yeah, I mean, there was an interview with me in it. I mean, I think it's quite clear what happened. But so against probably my better judgment and assuring that Jackson is going to be driven to an asylum, Bobby McMahon, Jackson, and I are going on a little trip here.
0: Where are we going? Where are you guys going?
1: I don't think you want to come with us.
2: It'll be a great trip. We waited until Bontemps left and put this together.
1: Yes, that was exactly accurate. That is a true statement. So we're going to do something that I hope is pretty special. We're going to take the Hoop Collective on a world tour coming up here in the first week of October. We're going to go to Melbourne, Australia, and have a podcast live event on Friday, October 2nd at Courtside Melbourne, which is an awesome venue in Melbourne. It's like a basketball culture hub, I think they said, Jackson. And then the three of us are then going to go on Monday, October 5th and have an event in Manila, Philippines. We know we have so many Filipino fans who are supporters of the podcast and have listened for years. I had a great experience there when I was there three years ago. And I said, I've got to try to come back and do a podcast event. And so that's what we're going to do. And then we're going to head over and meet up with the Mavericks and Rockets in Macau. They've got two preseason games. This is the McMahon wing of the journey, Bobby. I-35 wing of the journey. McMahon will join the two teams he knows well. The Mavericks and Rockets, two of the teams he knows well. The Mavericks and Rockets.
2: Houston's not on I-35, but other than that, okay.
1: I know. You're right. Sorry. I didn't mean to screw with Texas geography. It's part of the I-35 corridor. Can we say that?
2: No, it's in Texas. It's off I-45. I-45 right. Connects Houston.
1: I know. I-10. I know.
2: The Las Vegas Sands Group, which is basically the host of the games, you know, they're in Macau at the Venetian Arena. And it's kind of, you know, I talked to you before about this being like a glimpse into what they're trying to do here in Dallas with a resort attached to the arena. The Las Vegas Sands Group is helping us put this together, at least the Macau part of the trip.
1: They're going to host us, and we're very appreciative and look forward to having some really good guests, have some great experiences. We're going to see a NBL game in Australia, the Melbourne United versus the Cairns Taipans. McMahon's going to be on the post-game show, Bobby. I can't wait for that.
2: First I'm hearing of that, but I look forward to it.
1: Yeah, I've committed you to many things you don't even know about.
2: I'm ready. Howdy, mates.
1: Yeah, there you go. Jackson and I have been on many Zoom calls with 12-hour time differences, Bobby, in the last few weeks. So Jackson's coming with us. We're McMahon's flying coach. But
2: that is not true.
1: We're going to do media day. McMahon's going to be in Oklahoma City for media day. I'm going to be here in Los Angeles for the Lakers, which something I'd never thought.
0: You don't want to go over to Clips? No?
1: I would love to go to the Clips. I don't know if the Clips would like to see me. I don't think the Clips are too. Look, the Clips have their own thing. Like, here's my comment for the Clips real quick as a side. We're moving forward. Because you don't want to talk to me about what's in the rear view. We're going to move forward. We're going to stop. We're going to stop trying to turn around and kick the ball into our own net on a daily basis. Let's stop doing that and let's move forward. Okay. I'm going to be here in LA and we're going to rendezvous on the West Coast, Bobby. And Jackson's going to make his way out here and we're going to head down to Australia in a couple of weeks or whatever it is, a week from Sunday, week from whatever it is, week from Tuesday. I don't know.
2: Something like that.
1: Yeah. And so looking forward to seeing the Rockets and Mavericks play a couple of games. Looking forward to speaking to a lot of members of their organization, their organizations. Looking forward to seeing the Venetian in Macau, the Venetian Arena, one of the best arenas in Asia. And we'll check that out. And looking forward to, you know, a lot of I'm actually, Bobby, I'm looking forward to showing Jackson and McMahon Manila. I can't wait to get McMahon.
0: You're going to be like rock stars rolling. Jackson's going to be like, he'll be like a rock star walking through there.
1: Yeah, they know Jackson in Manila. They do. I loved my time in the Philippines. I really did.
2: Do they have chicken parm in Manila?
1: Of course.
2: Okay.
1: Of course they got more chicken parm in Manila than they got in Italy.
2: You know, I'm more of an adventurous eater than Wendy is. He's very, like, he's got, you know, his very basics. And so I'm curious to see how that works.
1: I've spent months of my life in Asia, sir. And yes, I am a picky eater, but I've spent months of my life in Asia. I will be just fine. I am not worried whatsoever.
2: You are worldwide, Wendy. You're right.
1: Absolutely. And don't you forget it. So, but you know, so anyway,
2: hey,
1: you'll have more information.
2: I want in the YouTube comments. I want, like, I always enjoy, I ask for this every once in a while. I want people who are from outside the U.S. If you're watching, let us know where you're watching from. I enjoy getting a feel for the international flavor of our audience. Because, look, we would love to have this, or I would. I'll speak for myself here. Jackson, I'm speaking for you too. Wendy, I don't care what you think. We would love for this to be the first of many of these type of tours.
1: Yeah. By the way, McMahon, we have the data tracking ability. We can see where people are watching us from.
2: I like to interact with the audience.
1: Okay. All right.
2: I'm just data.
1: All right. Well, we have a great audience in the Philippines, so we appreciate that. We'll have some more information about tickets if they're even going to be available. In some cases, they may not be available, and honestly, they may already be gone. But we look forward to this, and we thank you for your support. And God knows what's going to come out of this. And Bobby, if you're open to it, maybe next year.
0: Hey, empty nester, man. I'll be an empty nester.
2: Oh, that's right. You won't have a high school football season to dominate your...
0: Hey, I'm trying to get my son to reclassify. We have to get a fifth year. He's playing so well.
2: why not? It's the new rage.
1: That's right. No kidding.
0: If not, I'll just sue.
2: There you go.
1: You don't even have to get to court. They usually get it done. Just venue hunt. Just get the right judge and you'll be fine. More information on that. Keep an eye on the socials and whatnot. And I look forward to the Hoop Collective World Tour 26. I can't wait to deploy our logo. We have had many rounds of design on a logo and a poster. And most of the fighting has been how big McMahon's name is going to be. I think McMahon's name should be pushed off to the side. And McMahon's like...
0: Yeah, like the credits, right? Like in the little...
1: Exactly.
2: Front, center, large font. That's what we're looking for here.
1: Negotiations are ongoing on that front. Okay, so every year in September, this is one of Bobby's favorite things that he does. We do something at ESPN called the Future Power Rankings, where I don't have anything to do with it. Bobby only has part to do with it, so don't blame Bobby, okay? Bontemps has been ejected from this. It used to be Bontemps. He's ejected.
2: And Pelton.
1: Oh, that's right. Sweet, but we have new eyes. We have new analysts this year.
2: Yeah, can I read the crew?
1: Please.
2: Ben Golliver, Zach Cram, and Dean Oliver. It rhymes.
1: Right, and Bobby Marks.
2: And well, with the mainstay.
1: Right. So, and there are, just as a reminder, a couple of things about this, because some people are going to have their backup. They always do on this. Some of this stuff ends up looking really good. Some of it doesn't. But it's a look at the next 3 years. It's ranking teams based on how we think they're going to perform under the next 3 years. And it's not just Ben and Zach and Bobby and Dean getting together and like agreeing, oh, such and such team is 30th. They rank these teams through five categories. I hate going through all this, but there's five categories, Bobby, and those five categories are
0: players, which actually ranks the highest. As you know, what we do is we go 0 to 100. So certainly you get 100 if you're if you can get 100, but players have, it's basically worth 60% of it. So if you got a pretty good roster intact for the next 3 years, you're going to score pretty well. Players, market, draft, finances, and then management, which consists of the ownership group, coaching, front office, all intact. Those are the non-players are roughly 10% worth the score. And the four of us come up with, we individually rank, and then they put it into the pot, and then it spits out the kind of where these teams fall. As you guys know, I love lists. I love rankings.
1: Yes. Yes. You love it.
0: I'd rather sit in a sandbox and play with my toys by myself. But for this, I am a team player. And as you will talk about, the top two, I think we're unanimous. You know, you can debate who is who, but then there's some decisions or discussions to be had.
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0: All right, let's just start there because it's not controversial. Number one, Oklahoma City Thunder, who I believe were number one last year as well. And they ranked number one in players, number one in management, and number four in draft because they've got all those draft picks from the other teams coming up. And so that's not really that controversial. You know, they have shed some players this offseason, Aaron Wiggins, so that they can create room.
1: Isaiah Joe,
0: so that they can create room to pay guys like Cason Wallace and be able to keep Shai Gilgeous-Alexander, Chet Holmgren, Jalen Williams together, along with like Alex Caruso. And they did re-sign Isaiah Hartenstein. So I don't think we need to spend much time there. I mean, that's, you know.
1: AJ Mitchell's going to get paid.

0: others coming forward. So, but I don't think that's too controversial. Where I think we will get into discussions, is number three, McMahon.
1: This one is, they have the Boston Celtics as third, fresh off of a widely panned trade where they gave up an all-NBA player in his prime in Jaylen Brown. And management, number two, which, listen, Brad Stevens is, you hear Brad Stevens, Sam Presti. Those are, I would say, the consensus is those are the top two lead basketball executives in the NBA. Despite the fact that, again, Brad Stevens got ripped by a lot of people for the Jaylen Brown trade that they executed. They're also very high on players five, which I find that to be interesting, and market six. And then they are upper middle of the pack in money at 12 and right in the middle of the pack in the draft at 15. Players five, that is an interesting one. That we're looking at this right now as the fifth best roster in the NBA. I think that's subject for debate right there.
2: Oh, I agree. I mean, listen, I when I went back and looked at my when I voted, I think I had them ninth or tenth in players. And I look back on where we had them. A year ago, we had them, I think, 13th overall, I want to say. And that was after trading Porzingis and Holiday, and Tatum was out for the year, certainly with the Achilles. This year, they traded a top 10, top 15 player. We replaced him with a player in Paul George, who, let's face it, hasn't been able to, you traded a max for a max, and who hasn't been able to stay on the court. You did get better with your draft picks and everything like that, but, and you had a, let's face it, like Tatum's a, a wild card going through a full year now with the Achilles. Derek White did not play well shooting the ball in the playoffs here. He's a year older here. So yeah, I think there's an honest conversation as far as for the future, is that the third best team?
0: Yeah, I mean, okay, so I think management, does that include coaching?
2: Yes.
1: Okay.
0: So this is one of the things I will say. I believe the Celtics will have a good year this year. We're gonna have to, I think we're gonna have to retrofit what we think is a good year, because I think there's gonna be fewer wins for teams across the board. So Celtics might win fewer games than they did last year, but still have a very good year. I just think Joe Mazzulla is going to be obsessed, and the team is going to be obsessed with proving everybody wrong. And I think they're going to have a very good regular season. Now, whether or not they are going to be better as a playoff team, having lost Jaylen Brown and swapping him out for Paul George, that I think is a different conversation. But I would not be surprised if the Celtics end up with a top five or six record this season. So I'm actually, look, and that's depending on health for Jason Tatum and, reasonable health for Paul George. How am I going to know how many games Paul George is going to play? I mean, I don't know. But, I think this is too high. I think we all can agree this is too high, but it may not be ridiculous, because you're basically saying the coach and the organization has a track record of getting it right, and you're betting on them getting it right.
1: Yeah, they're a regular season wins machine. The system, there still is a lot of talent there. I would just say the talent has been significantly diminished over the last, what are we talking about now, three transaction cycles. And Bobby, you mentioned this as far as the big question about this roster over this 3 year window that you're looking at. And that's okay. You traded Jaylen Brown for a placeholder and picks. Paul George, in terms of their roster build, is a placeholder. You're not trading him this year because it's still a god-awful contract. I mean, it's one of the worst contracts in the league until next summer, when it is a 50 whatever million dollar expiring deal, and then you can use it as a chip in trade talks just to make money work. So what are they able to do with Paul George plus picks a year from now or a year and a half from now as you get into that next trade deadline?
0: It's kind of hard to rank them third based on that
1: I
0: what if,
1: agree.
0: though.
1: I think they're way overrated.
0: Bobby, Peyton.

0: Pritchard is eligible for a contract extension starting in 2 weeks.
1: October 1st, what, 3 for 67, 68, somewhere around there?
0: That's the most he can sign for, 3 and 67. He has 2 years at $8 million a year left, which is awesome value.
2: If I'm advising Peyton Pritchard, I'm not signing that extension. I'm waiting.
0: Maybe you will.
1: I gotta do jumping jacks here because the lights went out.
0: Oh.
1: There you go. Tim and I had that this morning on when we were doing Get Up. The lights just went out in
0: Are
1: here.
0: Are you serious?
1: It's like sensory related or something. I don't know.
2: Go sit on the toilet. They got all kinds of light.
0: Maybe that'll be a next pod. Okay. So fourth is the Houston Rockets.
1: I still think that's high too.
2: This is interesting because they don't rank top five in any category. They've got them six in draft, which they have done an outstanding job of collecting draft assets when they started off at a deficit because of the Russ CP3 deal. Eighth market, ninth players, and then 13th in both management and money. But yeah, for a team that has yet to be out of the first round and you know, since the rebuild, that is relying so heavily on Kevin Durant, as he, I believe, what is he, 38 now or turns 38? You know, it's pretty rich.
1: Well, and they're relying a lot on Fred VanVleet, right? I mean, I think that's...
0: They're still relying on him. After having so many problems at point guard last year, they did not, in my view, truly get depth at that position.
2: They are hoping that Fred VanVleet is the solution to a lot of those problems.
0: Well, I think he will, but they should protect themselves, don't you think?
2: Well, their protection is what they hope is the continued development of Reed Shepherd in particular, and then Amin Thompson as a primary initiator.
0: Well, their actions indicate that is exactly what they plan. Yeah, so
2: that's the plan.
0: Yeah. So look, I think the Rockets are primed to make a trade. I do not know if that trade will happen this season or if it will happen a year from now, but they have a lot of young guys and, you know, look, they've been in on some stuff. So let's just see. One guy that was never going to be traded was Amin Thompson, and now he's got a $208 million deal.
2: And this is a big, big, big year for Alperen Şengün. Last year was not a step forward for him. You know, Rafael Stone recently returned from a trip to Turkey, you know, so they're like... pouring into them, doing everything they can. But if this isn't a step forward season, I think there's going to be questions about whether Şengün has a long runway with the Rockets or not.
0: Şengün has a good contract.
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15: I'm Sean Ryder. 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Yankees and Red Sox scoreless in the bottom of the first. Great pitching matchup. Cam Schlittler is likely to win the Cy Young in the American League, going up against Peyton Tolley. Rookie had a fantastic season. Game one in Houston. The White Sox take down the Astros 6-3 to win game one of that best of three. They're all best of three. Colson Montgomery with a long home run in the fourth inning. Braves rally to knock off the Phillies 5-3 in Atlanta. Austin Riley, a go-ahead three-run homer in the eighth off Phillies closer Johan Duran. And we've got Cubs taking on the Padres. Game one in San Diego. Coverage starts at 9:30 Eastern. Pitching matchup as Michael King for San Diego. Chicago counters with Matthew Boyd. Padres manager Craig Stammen on Michael King.
16: Yeah, Michael King's good when his fastball command is locked in. When he's feeling good about using that heater, the two-seam and the four-seam together, mixing in his off-speed, but it's about the fastballs. When he's good with the heater, you know, we can expect good things out of him.
15: King went 12-10 with 159 strikeouts this season. First round of the WNBA playoffs, the Fever hammering the Aces 90-79 with 3 minutes left in the fourth quarter as Indiana looks to even that series at one. Caitlin Clark, 27 points and 14 assists. NHL season opening up tonight. Canadians lead the Maple Leafs 2-1 early in the second period. Zach Bolduc, the go-ahead goal in the second. Rangers Bruins scoreless in the first. You can watch it on ESPN.
17: It's Evan Cohen. Coming up Wednesday, we'll react to the opening games of the MLB playoffs. Plus, I'll tell you how many NFL divisions I think are done heading into week four. It's on Sportsmanlike, 6 a.m. Eastern, right here on ESPN Radio, ESPN 2, and ESPNU.
0: If you're a Knicks fan, by the way, last year, the Rockets were second. And you know, in this future power ranking.
1: I think that came out before Fred tore his ACL.
0: Of course it did. Yeah, of course it did. What I'm saying, though, is that, like, I would not have regarded us last year as a step forward for Houston. And, you know, they're still fourth. So with different voters, just for the record, for the large part, except for Bobby. All this was his. Nobody contributed it. This is all but Justin. Uh-huh. If you're a Knicks fan, you're screaming, excuse me, where are the champions?
18: Yeah.
0: Where are the champions?
18: The Knicks went from third last year to fourth this year and won a championship in between.
0: Fifth. Third to fifth.
18: Yeah. Third to fifth. Yeah. With a championship in between. Boy, that championship was a step back from the Knicks.
0: Listen, this is an incredible compliment to Mitchell Robinson because clearly losing him. I will say this. I was just talking with an executive the other day. Mitchell Robinson is going to be a very interesting season because the Celtics really think Mitchell Robinson is a valuable player and really prioritized getting him in the offseason and prioritized getting him off the court when they played in the playoffs 2 years ago. And they obviously love what the analytics say about Mitchell Robinson. And they didn't love what the analytics said about Jaylen Brown. Not to say one is better than the other, just to be clear. But it sort of puts what they value, sort of really puts what they value out there. And look, their track record has been really good. So we'll see. All right, the Knicks at 5. Now, players rank 3rd, management ranks 4th, market ranks 2nd. Obviously, all great. They don't have much draft capital at all because they're still paying off, you know, how they got Karl Towns and Mikal Bridges. The money is 27th, Bobby. And so this is really the Karl Anthony Towns thing is interesting. So Karl Towns has been eligible to sign an extension for 2.5 months. There has been nothing really said out there a lot. Karl has given a couple of interviews this offseason. He has not said anything about it. This will obviously come up at Media Day in a week and a half here. He can be a free agent after this season. Maybe the Knicks don't believe he'll become a free agent. Maybe they don't believe he'll opt out of what's the option here, Bobby?
1: 61.
0: Yeah. Maybe the Knicks don't feel that pressure because maybe they don't think they'll do it or he'll opt out of that, but he can be a free agent. And like, let's be honest, if Karl Towns was an unrestricted free agent, he would have offers like that. He can't be he's not going to be your number one, but this, and by the way, he just had an awesome performance in the playoffs.
2: He's proven that he can be a major piece of a championship team. Like, say whatever you want. He's proven that.
0: Yes. So, Bobby, I think a 4-year max extension is in the neighborhood of 275-ish million.
1: Yep. Correct.
0: It's an enormous number. Obviously, if the Knicks felt that way, they would offer him that. He'd have signed it already. So the discussions that they've had have very clearly not implied that. And whatever, you know, I don't want to use the word offer too liberally here because that triggers people, but whatever they've discussed hasn't advanced it with Karl to this point. So the ball will be in Karl's court to see what he wants to do with this publicly. But if they sign Karl to, you know, Jim Dolan is on the record as saying he's not going in the second apron. Now, it's not a court of law. He can change his mind. But, Bobby, if the Knicks stick to the Jim Dolan edict of no second apron, and they've gone up to the line 3 years in a row and not crossed it, if they stick to that and they sign Karl Towns to an extension that's, you know, in the neighborhood of that $60 million a year we would get next year anyway, they're not going to be able to keep this team together.
1: No, they're not. They're going to be a second apron team next year. And that doesn't even include Deuce McBride, who's a free agent. They'll still have some of their depth. I think Landry, Shamet signed a, you know, 3 or 4 year contract here. But no, the reality is it's just the numbers. You know, I think there'll be like $12, $13 million over the second apron if he comes in at that $61 million number.
0: So that affects this future power ranking. Not that, you know, I mean, they're a very good team. They got a lot going for them. But, and look, every championship team has the challenge of keeping their team together. You know, the Thunder are losing some digits. You know, it's the nature of it. This is what happens. But the Karl Towns extension is a huge moment for this particular Knicks core being able to stay together. But look, they're going to be together this year. That's one thing they really got going for.
2: Well, you've got the Cat extension, and then in the not too distant future, you're going to have the Brunson extension, which Brunson did him a huge favor. He got what was his max at the time, but by taking his max at the time, he gave them a discount. It's, you know, he gave them a significant discount. I don't know if he's going to be in the business of giving repeated discounts, especially after being a Finals MVP for a team that ended a 53-year championship drought. But like you said, Dolan is on the record, wasn't asked about it, wanted to be on the record about how firm he is about the second apron absolutely positively not being an option. Whereas in Oklahoma City, you know, Clay Bennett's not a guy who goes on the record, but you do have Sam Presti making it clear that, hey, we did these financially motivated roster cuts now to set us up to spend in the near future. And so the second apron not being that roadblock for the Thunder.
0: Yeah, that's a really good point. Okay, 6 and 7 are going to be talkers here. Okay, 6 is the Detroit Pistons, and the interesting thing about this, and this sort of goes to the methodology. One of the reasons why Bobby, I think, dreads this every year is that
1: there are storm clouds out to sea. my coworker sees sunny skies. I see storm clouds.
0: Well, in the rankings, the Pistons rank 12th in players, 15th in management, 12th in their draft assets, 7th in money for the moment, because They haven't done the Jalen Duren deal yet, and 24th in market. That's not that. I see no sixes are in there, or fours or fives, and yet they finished 6th.
1: Must have been the Russian judge.
2: Right. And listen, this Jalen Duren thing, we've talked about it a lot. There's nothing really has happened. I think we talked about it a couple weeks ago. Nothing has happened since then. There's the October 1 deadline. If he makes the unprecedented decision to play for the qualifying offer, which has never happened for a guy of this status and for a guy who would be leaving this kind of money on the table, that is an absolute disaster in Detroit, because the only way you take that is to leave.
0: Let's take it to the next step there. Let's just be honest. The Pistons cannot allow him to sign for the qualifying offer. Okay? If he signs for the qualifying offer, he's gone.
1: Yeah.
2: He's gone.
1: Yes.
0: And not only that, you now are going to have a player who's playing on the qualifying offer and is going to make decisions based on that. And
2: yeah, every time there's a bump or a bruise, he's going to err on the side of caution. You really don't even get him this year. You get a shell of him this year.
0: Right. And so he knows that, and his agents know that. And the max is a huge number for him, obviously.
2: That's not even in the conversation, because the max is 30%.
0: Right. He's not going to get that because
2: he's trying to get 200 plus mil, not 287.
0: His leverage is that another team is going to offer him the max next year. Maybe the Sacramento Kings, if they're still in position, for example, who he met with during the summer. But it could be another team, by the way, too. Or Sacramento could acquire a different center between now and then. But it's... you don't find players like this with this size in their 20s. This is why the Lakers paid so much for Walker Kessler. You can debate about whether or not that trade was worth it, but the reason Walker Kessler was able to drive that value is you just can't get your hands on players like this in their early 20s. It's just hard.
2: In the Pistons' defense, Duren is trying to get, forget the picks, Duren is trying to get 8 figures annually more than Kessler is getting paid by the Lakers.
0: Totally agree. I didn't mean to imply that was apples to apples, but obviously the Lakers paid two unprotected firsts and 2 swaps to have the right to get Kessler. And that the reason is because it's hard to find big men. I mean, Jock Landale is a number 2 big man, or a third big man on some teams. He signed a $14 million contract with the Hawks this year because it's so hard to find bigs. Bigs are really in demand right now. So the Pistons know that. And if he signs that qualifying offer, it's a terrible situation for Detroit. Oof.
2: And it's a situation that puts everything at risk. Everything.
0: And obviously he'd be leaving money on the table, and he would be taking a risk. Like, it's not a simple decision, but
2: he would have to get a max next summer just to break even. Yeah. Based on the offer that's on the table.
0: Assuming avoidance of catastrophic injury, and he'll buy insurance and all that stuff. He knows that that's going to be there.
2: And you know, Sacramento, for example, can't promise him anything.
0: Yeah.
2: But he knows it's going to be there.
0: I think we all heard. By the way, even if it wasn't, I know everybody and their brother says Sacramento. Even if it wasn't Sacramento, if he was an unrestricted free agent and he has another good year, he's going to get the offer.
2: There'll be a market for him that is at or near max.
0: It's a tough position to be in.
1: The market, I'll tell you what, the market's better next year, next summer. I know things can change and guys can extend.
0: Of course.
1: but the market right now is it's probably the most we've had with teams with room in a while.
2: Bobby, what are we looking at? 5 or 6 teams with max money?
1: Right now we got 8.
2: Okay.
1: Yeah.
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0: All right. So, Bobby, number seven comes in the Charlotte Hornets.
1: The sweethearts of the draft assets, money.
0: I guess. So, because look, let me just say this. Last year, they were 23rd in this. Okay. They have this, they have their best year in 5-7 years, whatever it is, depending on, can they make the play in? They trade two of their three best players.
2: Two of their four.
0: They trade two of their four best players and they go up to seventh, Bobby, because of their draft capital. What about their draft capital is making somebody so excited?
1: Well, they wind up picking up an unprotected first from Phoenix in the Bridges trade. They picked up an unprotected first from Minnesota in the LaMelo trade. And then you can make the argument, well, wait a minute, Bobby, you just said this thing's about for 3 years. Those picks are 32 or 33, right? Like down there, I think 33, right? They've got
2: the picks are 31 and 33, I believe.
1: They've got the potential to have three firsts this next June in an average draft, I would say, projected to be average draft. It's a Dallas first that's top two protected and a Miami pick that's top 14 protected. Yeah, they do have a lot of picks going forward. They've got some flexibility. Brandon Miller's extension, another guy who's extension eligible. That's going to be an interesting one to watch there. So their money could be trending a little bit down. They ranked high, and I think they ranked pretty well in management here. But yeah, I mean, seven is high for them for a team that hasn't. If they were okay, like a team that had just gotten to the first round and made some noise, I think you could justify it a little bit more. But seven's a hard one for me on them.
2: I liked what Charlotte did this summer because they have a very clear direction for their franchise. They accumulated assets. But what they did this summer didn't make them better this year. It was a step back move to try to give them a higher ceiling. If this was a seven-year outlook, which is a ridiculous timeline in the NBA, I could see them being seven. Five?
1: I would probably put Utah. I think you could make a better case for – I'm not saying Utah – at, you know, that should be the high, but I think you could make a better case for Utah at that number than Charlotte.
2: This is way too high. I don't like, are they going to win a playoff series in the next 3 years? I think that's a pretty risky bet to make.
0: My biggest admiration for what they did this year is they did not believe the team that they had was a team that they thought could win at a high level. And so they took two players that had increased their value in LaMelo and Miles Bridges, and they sold them. Our analysts believe they sold them well because they've ranked their draft two and money three, even though there's a very good chance Brandon Miller is going to get an extension. I think that they are committed to getting that deal done. And part of the reason why they got LaMelo's money off was to clear out the flexibility to make sure they could pay Brandon and still have a good spot. I just think seventh is aggressive here because ultimately this team still needs cornerstone players.
2: They think they have two, but I don't think either of those guys are like first-team All-NBA in the future type of players in Colin Knipl and Brandon Miller.
0: Well, there was a time when people thought LaMelo was that type of player, and they don't believe that he is, and so they moved on. So we'll see. The 76ers rank eighth, I have no idea how long LeBron's going to be there. This is really more of a belief in the triumvirate of Maxi. I also don't know how much Embiid's going to play. Bobby, I don't know. When you vote on this, obviously they finished sixth in players because, you know, but when you're talking about the next 3 years, like LeBron is this year, you know, you can't look past this year. How many games is Embiid going to play in the next 3 years? I have no idea.
1: It's hard to put a crystal ball on them.
0: No kidding.
1: I think the only short bet is probably Maxi and Edgecombe, right? Those are your two guys who were... And how much better VJ gets.
0: And Jalen is under contract.
1: Yeah, and Jalen for next. Yeah, but listen, you could say, like, the likelihood is, you know, he's Jalen's extension eligible this summer. He's got for 1 year. The likelihood is that they're not going to extend him by October 19th. And then you could say, well, wait a minute, what happens next year when he's got 2 years left? Are they going to extend? Like, there's a lot of ifs. They're like, you know, Philadelphia is like great on paper. Like if I just came from somewhere else and I didn't know what was going on, I looked at the roster, I'd be like, wow, this is really good. But I think there's a lot of questions as far as where they are. I would say they're in a better spot than they were probably in April. But there are questions as far as where this is going to go.
0: this is not a two timeline thing, but they kind of, LeBron is this year only, but meanwhile they have Maxey and
2: LeBron's this year plus maybe.
0: Right. But they have a core to go forward with too.
2: Well, that's like, the thing. They've got two former MVPs on the roster and LeBron and Embiid. And it's the other three starters that are by far the more important right. players in terms of the franchise's future.
0: Let me say this about Philly, and we'll talk about more when we get closer to the season. But I am very interested and excited about what Philly's going to be this year. They may win 58 games, which I think will probably get the number one seed. They may win 44 games. I don't know which it's going to be. I'm just going to point something out. They have seven new players. Okay. They have seven new players. Several of them are the type of players that require a lot of adjustment to in Jalen and LeBron, even though I think both of them have proven that they can play with other star players effectively. Just as a reminder, and not that the team is built around LeBron like his other teams were, but just as a reminder, the Miami Heat in 2010 started out 9-8. The Cleveland Cavaliers in 2014 started out 19-20. They were under 500 at midseason. The 2018-19 Lakers missed the playoffs. Okay?
1: What about the 13-14 Nets?
0: Ah. Well, that's a
1: 10-21 on December 18th. How about that?
0: Yes, and then Garnett got hurt, right? And then
1: Lopez got hurt.
0: Lopez got hurt. But this is a LeBron thing. This is like when LeBron has arrived, his new teams haven't, it's taken a while. Now, I'm not arguing that 2014 LeBron is the same as 2026 LeBron. Also, there's some dynamics to this team that are different, but just keep that in mind as you evaluate what the Sixers are going to be, especially out of the gate.
2: And well, and plus, Jaylen Brown might be the highest usage player on that team. Like, that's going to be a major adjustment. I mean, Joel Embiid has had everything revolve around him his entire career. Now he's what? Third or fourth in the pecking order?
0: Yeah. Well, Maxey was one of the highest usage players in the league last year. LeBron had his, this is not a stunning stat. But LeBron had his lowest usage of his career last year. My guess is it will be lower again this year. The Atlanta Hawks ranked 9th. Management 7th. I don't know about that.
2: Well, they were going to be higher until the old USWB came along.
0: Yeah. I will say that our NBA rank is coming out next week. And I won't give it away, but I was pleased with where Jalen Johnson was regarded in NBA rank.
2: Well, and that doesn't even factor in the fact that for a star caliber player, he's on one of the best deals in the league.
0: For sure. And not only that, but his contract doesn't go up. Isn't that a flat contract, Bobby?
1: 30 across the board.
0: So as the cap grows, which the cap, they just got a new projection this last week, Bobby, right? And it was slightly better than before.
1: An extra $2 million will be added to the cap from where it was projected.
0: Yeah. So every year the cap is, you know, projected to go up, what, 7 or 8%? And his contract goes up 0%. So his contract gets 7%, you know, roughly. It's 7% better every year. And when you're talking about apron stuff, that matters.
2: And, you know, we're ranked 8th in money. That's interesting. As far as playoff caliber teams, I'd have to look. I can't imagine too many playoff caliber teams are ranking higher than the Hawks in money. And, you know, I talk about NBA vultures kind of swirling around situations ready to pounce. The Hawks are vultures. The Hawks, like, Bontemps was hired because nobody's better at sniffing out gloom and doom than the urine-soaked wet blanket. Bontemps is looking for situations for the Hawks to pounce because, Bobby, as you pointed out here, they're set up to be a cap space team next year. They've got three sizable expiring contracts this year. They do have a decent amount of picks, and they are hunting for a star to play alongside Jalen Johnson.
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12: I'm John Ryder. Baseball postseason beginning. Four wild card games. All game ones on the docket today and on ESPN Radio and the app available. Game one in the Bronx. The Yankees have a 1-0 lead on the Red Sox in the top of the third. Austin Wells with an RBI single of Peyton Tooley in the second inning. Cam Schlittler, the ace, on the mound for New York. Game one in Houston, and White Sox getting some power in the fourth.
13: Two-strike pitch, swinging a ball, drilled out to center, going back on it to Spence, still going back to the track. He leaps, it is gone! Hit off the backdrop behind center field. Straight away, and a home run for Colson Montgomery. 4-0 White Sox.
12: Roxy Bernstein with the call on ESPN Radio. That Montgomery blast went 432 feet as the White Sox take the Astros, take game one, 6-3 the final. Braves rally a thriller in Atlanta, taking down the Phillies 5-3. Austin Riley with a go-ahead three-run homer in the eighth. Cubs and Padres in San Diego. 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NHL season opening up tonight in the Rangers and Bruins are scoreless end of the first period in Boston. You can watch the game on ESPN. In the third period, early in the third, in Toronto, Canadiens have a 2-1 lead on the Maple Leafs. Zach Bolduc with a go-ahead goal in the second period. Panthers over the defending champion Hurricanes, 1-0 at overtime. Gustav Forsling, the game winner for Carolina. Indiana evens up their series with Las Vegas in the WNBA playoffs.
14: it's Evan Cohen. Coming up Wednesday, we'll react to the opening games of the MLB playoffs. Plus, I'll tell you how many NFL divisions I think are done heading into week 4. It's Unsportsmanlike, 6 a.m. Eastern, right here on ESPN Radio, ESPN2, and ESPNU.

0: 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Dan Wetzel here with Max Olson and Mark Schlabaugh in his car somewhere, points unknown outside of Oxford, Mississippi, as he drives himself back to Georgia. 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
1: I believe I'm going to butcher the hell out of this, but Pontotoc, Mississippi, not far from Oxford, but clearly the football capital of the world, the state of Mississippi. They hadn't been this excited since Dak Prescott was taking snaps for the Bulldogs.
0: I would go with that. 30, Ole Miss 32, LSU 24. Unbelievable. A night and likely fan hangover as we speak for the ages up in Oxford. Quick recap. Trinidad Chambliss absolutely shined. A Guardian helmet helped knock down the LSU's final pass to seal it. Pete Golding wore a hoodie sweatshirt in 96-degree heat, plus a healthy dip. Called a near-perfect first half, not so good third, and then rallied the troops and even got aggressive late with the two-point conversion. Called a great game. Unbelievable victory for him and Ole Miss. The fans, meanwhile, drunk on bourbon and hate. I think the speed limit on campus is now the collective blood alcohol level of the pregame grove. Could win Talladega hitting that without hitting that thing. Ole Miss band played Neck after. That was pretty good. The part which I can't say. They replaced Tiger with Rebel. So there's like, you know, there's a part of the song they demand something is done to something that belongs to a Tiger is now done, now belongs to a Rebel. That was creative. Got that good. Governor of Mississippi, very gracious in victory. Wrote on social media. I mean, we got the governors involved. I mean, the governor of Louisiana was there. Governor of Mississippi, what does a $54 million buyout for the old coach, a $91 million contract for the new coach, and a $50 million roster get you? Riddle me that, I guess. An ass whooping in Oxford, Mississippi. Hashtag hottie toddy. This is about the mood. Meanwhile, in defeat, Lane Kiffin said it was more intense maybe than he expected, although he still took a crack at Ole Miss fans saying they finally showed up because he left. He said, "You're welcome."
2: You're welcome.
0: He then also claimed he was human and has emotions. Now, I once worked at the city desk for the Chicago Tribune, and they would have said, go get a second source on that. But regardless, an absolutely perfectly bizarre, emotional, crazy night in college athletics. Please stop trying to save this sport. It's perfect as is. Hell yeah. Damn right. Mark, how was it?
1: It was electric. It was amazing. And, you know, Oxford's one of my favorite places in the world. I'm not sure that's the same when they have 300,000 people in town. But, I mean, it's like you said, it's the perfect college football scenario. We're serving court papers on Tuesday. Lane's playing shenanigans with the injury report on Wednesday. You know, I thought there was some more gamesmanship on Saturday when the coaches' elevators didn't work. Unfortunately, it was all the coaches. So, you know, Charlie Weiss and those guys still had to walk up to the stairs to the press box. But, you know, I wrote this morning, LSU might have been better served saving their legal money to try to get NFL guys back by trying to get Trinidad Chambliss's court injunction overturned. And they might have had a chance to win this game because it's no secret that Lane really wanted Trinidad Chambliss to come to LSU with him and Kawan Lacy. And Chambliss, you know, I don't care how tall the guy is. If he's 5'7", 5'8", he's better than anybody on the Atlanta Falcons roster. And the guy is magical and made play after play, made a couple of big mistakes, you know, the poor interception, not sure where he was throwing it, the 20-yard sack. But when he had to make plays, he made them. And he's done that for 2 years at Ole Miss now.
0: Officially 6 foot tall.
2: Don't you guys think it's like, I guess Kyler was kind of an exception when he went number one. Don't you think there's just going to be by the end of the year, these franchises will get it and he'll go like top 10 and it'll just be like, we don't care about the age or the size. Like, he's just a dude.
0: This is going to set the draft culture off. Yeah. This is just going to set him off because it's like, it's all going to be hand size and he's too old and stuff like that. But the way he throws over the middle is incredible. And he's so much more advanced than a lot of the quarterbacks in college football, maybe all of them at that part. It just makes it so much more exciting and so much more daring.
2: Yeah, Lane called him the hardest guy to play in America. That's right. I mean, you know, he's 14-2 as a starter now at Ole Miss. That was his fifth game against a top 10 opponent. He's got a bunch more coming up. You know, guys, I went and tried to count it up here. You think about the go-ahead drives he had. You know, he has the go-ahead last night where he runs it. They had Louisville to set up the field goal to win. You had, you know, go ahead against Miami. I tried to count it up. He how many times in the fourth quarter he's led a go ahead drive for Ole Miss, and he hasn't been there that long. I counted 9, and wow. It's still early in year two. I mean, I just don't think, you know. And he's gonna have his showdowns with Arch and with Gunnar Stockton and other guys coming up here. But like, there's nobody else you'd want to bet on in that spot than him, right? If you're tied or behind in the fourth and you need it, like that guy just does it over and over again.
1: I mean, if I'm an NFL GM, do you want to take the guy who had to fight for everything in his life, who was completely overlooked coming out of high school? No offense, Dan, ends up playing Division II ball in Michigan and, you know, has been doubted his entire life, showed up at Ole Miss as a third stringer for the most part, and ends up winning the job from Austin Simmons, who, by the way, isn't that bad when you look at him playing at Missouri. I mean, Lane said that last night. He said, ask Kirby Smart how tough the guy is to defend. You know, they scheme for him, and he makes Houdini's plays over and over again and made a few of them last night.
0: So, to me, the key to this game, I mean, look, Ole Miss, the first half pretty much until, you know, LSU finally scored, but even then they come back with that incredible touchdown pass of Chambliss to Deuce Alexander, where he's on the fly and he just bullets it in, Verlander-type, you know, fastball, Matthew Stafford fastball. But the first half was incredible. And then LSU just makes the adjustments, comes out. This whole game had turned. LSU missed a field goal. It's 24-24. And you could just, it felt like the whole stadium was like exhausted emotionally, probably physically. They were coming down off the high. And it looked like it was going to be, it was going to be a crushing, crushing defeat, like historically crushing, like where do we go from here defeat. And Chambliss and to their credit, the play calling got better. The whole team got better. I mean, Lacey is out, the whole thing. What was it like, Mark, in the stadium when all of a sudden Ole Miss just kind of popped back? They were on the ropes. They were on the ropes and showed that resolve. What was it like there?
1: There was a ton of puckering going up, that's for sure. I mean, it's like, oh, hell, here we go. He's going to, you know, he fell behind 24-7 at the half, and here he comes, and, you know, it's going to hurt the worst way imaginable when he pulls it off at the end. It probably kind of feels like, Dan, after that 24-pack of Milwaukee's best or whatever it is the next morning. I mean, it was going to be brutal. Yeah. And, you know, I give Ole Miss credit, you know, to come back and then to, you know, look, they got it all the way down. LSU got it all the way down to the 6-yard line. And, you know, they made some adjustments in the secondary coming into the week, swapped a corner and a safety, and they got back Sharif Denson, the kid from Florida. And I thought they played a lot better in the first half. There weren't as many communication backdowns. But, you know, give Sam Levitt credit. You know, he's not the most accurate throw in the world, but the dude is tough as, you know, timber. And over and over again, I don't know that he can continue running that much in the SEC and survive till the end of the season. But, you know, they had a shot, and everybody in the stadium was holding their breath. And then when the ball bounced off the kid's helmet and was intercepted in the end zone, you start hearing calling Baton Rouge, and the place is going absolutely nuts. I thought that was a tremendous parting shot on Ole Miss's behalf.
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0: I thought the crowd pop at the end there, Mark. And then also, man, 11 seconds left in the first half. And that ball he throws, I think with no timeouts, like just guns it over the middle. Great execution. But how, just what was the crowd like riding the highs of that last night?
1: It was nuts because I thought that was a huge moment when LSU finally gets it together and scores with less than a couple minutes left in the half, and then LSU's getting the ball to start the second half. He thought it was going to be a two for one there, a big change in momentum, and Chambliss takes him right down the field. And that throw, I think it was to Alexander, right, on like a skinny post. It looked like he backs up. And then he goes, it looks like he's going to run. And then all of a sudden he just throws it on a dime to the streaking receiver in the end zone. I'm like, whoa, where'd that come from? I mean, it was tremendous.
0: Not just, I mean, Alexander, we know he's awesome, but man, really impressed by Traylon Ray, really impressed by Caleb Odom. Like the connection that Chambliss has with his guys. I know some of them are new, but like, I think that really showed up. And I think that showed up on the other side too, where, you know, especially when you take Tre'Davious Green out of the game, and that's a huge loss for LSU. You know, there's just a bunch of like really critical moment throws for Leavitt that are just a little high, just a little off. Interested to see kind of who eventually emerges as his guys besides Winnie Watkins at receiver that you can really count on in those spots. And I think with Chambliss, like he had no fear throwing. It looked like, even in those big moments, it looked like he's been playing with those guys for years. And, you know, man, it was great drama. I wonder, Mark, I know you were in the post game press conference with Lane. Did he say what were the halftime ChatGPT prompts that helped them turn it around?
1: Yeah, I think he called our buddy Tom Mars for some halftime motivation advice. You know, he said, look, I think I said earlier in the week, I thought the team that would win would be the team that handled the first 10 to 15 minutes best. And it, you know, and didn't do something stupid and wasn't overwhelmed by the,

0: not play well in the loss to Kentucky that we'll discuss. And I don't know, maybe they're wounded and coming in. I don't know how you respond from the emotion of this night. It's such a unique event. They kind of have a little bit of time, but man, Kentucky, Mississippi State, neither of these are gimmies anymore. And then they got a late deal with Bama, Texas, and Tennessee all in a row. What do you think of LSU's playoff chances at this spot, Max? We'll do the same for Ole Miss in a sec.
1: Yeah, I think it's treacherous. You could say, okay, yeah, A&M is not the team we thought they would be. You certainly got exposed by Kentucky yesterday. But that's going to be a really tough one. I think Mike Elko is going to, whip his team into shape this week after a game like that. And what a brutal loss at home. You're right, Dan. You go through the schedule and there's just not a lot that you're just sort of writing off as automatic wins. Especially if Leavitt, obviously what a miracle that he was able to play in this game after all of his ailments, but you got to keep him healthy and you got to, the Trinidad's Green injury, I hope it's not severe, but I mean, you're going to need some injury luck to kind of get through this run because this is a team that, you didn't get that second portal in the spring to go fix all your needs. You tried the NFL portal and it didn't work, but I think this is the team you got and they're still learning on the go. And you are seeing guys step up, I think, on both sides of the ball, but I don't know if LSU, The level we saw against Clemson, that's going to be the question. It's just like, can they, and obviously we know a little more about Clemson now, but can you sustain that level of high play here over 12 games? I think it's going to be really tough to do. I'm not saying that they're going to go 6-6 by any means, but they're going to be one of those teams, I think, that's like kind of right on the fringe there of like, if you're a 9-3, like Texas was last year, and you've got a loss to an opponent people didn't expect, then it's going to be like, man, you're probably campaigning to try to get into this thing.
0: Yeah. And Mark, same question about LSU and Ole Miss. Ole Miss is at Florida next week, at Vanderbilt, Missouri, at Texas. They still got Georgia late and who knows what Oklahoma is going to be. And then they get the Egg Bowl way at the end and Mississippi State's pretty good. So, but they've got that advantage at 3-0. So playoff thoughts on both teams from your perspective.
2: Yeah, I kept LSU in, I think, at number 10 for this week just because A&M lost and, USC's defense didn't look great. And, Penn State hasn't played anybody yet. I did have Penn State in there. But, I moved Ole Miss up to number 2 behind Texas. I just think they've got one of the better wins in the country. I think they've got the two best players in the country when Lacey's healthy. I think Chambliss might be the best player in the country, but they got to be careful next week going into the Swamp. I think the early line is the Gators by 1.5, which is surprising, but John Summerall's got them playing well. They got one of the best receiver rooms in the country, and we know how Ole Miss's defense has struggled at times. Buster Faulkner's been drawing them up for Aaron Filo, who's played well so far. So that's suddenly a huge game in Gainesville next week. And, Pete Golding said this wasn't our Super Bowl, but it was for about 10 months. And for the fans and the program and Keith Carter, the athletics director. I mean, they wanted this one bad. And, it's emotionally, they've got to rebound pretty quickly.
0: Yeah, I think that for Ole Miss, a loss would have been just devastating. Again, for the program, Lane would have had this advantage, even a greater advantage over the program in recruiting. And then, momentum for everything. They do an incredible job with their collective and trying to build the program up under these new rules to where they could be a powerhouse in the SEC, which they struggled to do for decades before. And that's why this new era is a little better for some of these other teams that have that will. But I do love that this game mattered has real meaning beyond just the emotional meaning. Of what was just a fabulous night. It was the Ole Miss fans showed out. They did everything you would expect. Again, the fact that Lane Kiffin had been back to a number of these games, including the Tennessee one where he got golf balls and mustard bottles thrown at him, and he seemed overwhelmed more by this. Obviously, there's not that there was no buffer of time It's the

0: players pointing at him, all of that. Just an absolutely fantastic night for college football. It's just, I don't know. You almost can't explain it to other people how this went down or all the little stuff I mentioned earlier in the day, although not much earlier because of all the lightning delays. Alabama, FSU, Florida State 21-6. They were up. I've seen teams play better when they fire their coach. Never when an AD gets fired. That was kind of weird. See, kind of pro sports, but they were playing great. And then there was a lightning delay, and then Keylon Russell just went crazy. 320 yards, three touchdowns through the air, 57-yard run on his own. He can absolutely fly. Really, really good win for Bama. I know Florida State, you can say they're not going to have a great team, but they're playing really well there. Max, what are your thoughts on the Tide win?
1: Keylon Russell's coming. I mean, if you go watch that house call from 57 yards out in the third quarter that ripped that game open, like, there's just not a lot of guys that can do what he can do when he's really clicking and figuring it out. And when we're watching him kind of grow up as he goes here, but 23 of 33 of the air against Florida State, playing from behind, as you said, for a bunch of that game. You know, I think that you see the run game is starting to come together with their true freshman Crowell and Brown. They ran it well against Florida State in the fourth quarter when they needed to. And I just think, you know, like, when you watch like Chambliss and Levitt go head to head, you just like, you see all the experience and savviness and all that kind of stuff. Like, Bama is younger and, you know, they're probably, you know, they could get into more of these types of shootouts. They could get into some traps and some trouble. But God, the trajectory of where DeBoer's got that offense going right now, I think is really exciting. And I just think by the time we're seeing Keylon Russell play his best football, like, I think it's going to be Heisman level football.

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10: I'm Sean Ryder. We have four wild card games to start up the baseball postseason. Game ones, all available on ESPN Radio in the Bronx right now. They just wrapped up the fourth inning. Yankees with a 1-0 lead on the Red Sox. Austin Wells with an RBI single on Peyton Tolley in the second inning. And the Yankees' Cam Schlittler is dealing. No runs on one hit over four innings, no walks, and eight strikeouts. Game one in Houston goes to the White Sox over the Astros 6-3, their first playoff win in 5 years. Colson Montgomery, 432-foot solo homer in the fourth. Game one in Atlanta, the Braves rally, come back to beat the Phillies 5-3 on an Austin Riley go-ahead three-run homer in the eighth. Phillies closer, Juan Duran, Riley's teammate. Braves star first baseman Matt Olson on Riley's heroics.
11: I mean, Rouse is one of our guys. He's somebody who's done it. He's been in these moments before. Somebody who, you know, carries himself the right way, works hard. Never complains. Never gets too down on himself, and always just ready for that next day, the next moment. And that's kind of how you have to live this game. And it's probably why he came through for us right there.
10: Game two tomorrow, Christopher Sanchez for the Phillies, Tyler Bailey for the Braves, Cubs taking on the Padres in San Diego, first pitch at the top of the hour. Baseball playoffs starting up, the NHL season starting up, opening up tonight. Rangers and Bruins are scoreless with 9 minutes to play in the second period in Boston. You can watch it on ESPN. Panthers take down the Hurricanes 1-0 in the final in overtime.
12: Who Patriots are resident Super Bowl champ Chris Canty coming up Wednesday. There are five winless teams. I'll tell you the one that I believe could turn it around. It's Unsportsmanlike, 6 a.m. Eastern, right here on ESPN Radio, ESPN2, and ESPNU.

0: this Bama team, you know, I had questions about the offensive line coming into the year. I had questions about the offensive line coming into the year. And look, last week against Kentucky, they got off to a slow start and then blew out Kentucky in the second half. I think they're just looking for the consistency. DeBoer and Ryan Grubb. I got to give a shout out to Ashton Daniels, the Florida State quarterback. His father, Juan, took my starting job in high school when I was a senior, and he was a freshman. He ended up playing the NFL, and I didn't even end up playing in college. But, you know, he's a kid that's bounced around from Stanford to Auburn and now to Florida State. And I think he had four total touchdowns, threw for 377 yards, had some turnovers. But that Alabama defense, I thought, was going to be better. And they've got to find some consistency as well. But, yeah, it'll be interesting to see what Florida State does with DeBoer, because I think they've got an off week maybe after they play Miami, and they could be 2-5 at that point. And I was talking to David Hale, who was at the game with me last night, and he said that probably is the most logical place for it to happen. But, man, Florida State is struggling so much financially. I just still don't know if they want to write a $49 million check.
1: Yeah, with Norvell.
0: Only if Jimbo comes back.
1: DeBoer's
0: only if Jimbo comes back. Yeah,
1: Jimbo.
0: If Jimbo comes back and coaches, you know, you only have to pay him for each win, is what I've heard, which would be amazing.
1: Jimbo will work.
0: That's a way to save some money. Yeah, I'd love to. There's no way,
1: especially late in Jimbo's career, but he. Yeah, man, that'd be tough. Like last year, the UMass coach would have been on like food stamps. I mean, if you don't get that going, can't make the mortgage.
0: Hey, no disrespect. No disrespect to the 3-0 Minute Man.
1: 3-0 Minute Man. Kidding me? Tall Cotton now. He's probably buying a Lexus if he's getting paid by the win. I mean, it just goes. I tell you, quarterback who's playing a lot better, Lincoln Keenholz for Louisville. 14 to 23, 219 yards, three touchdowns. His total slugfest. Louisville beats SMU 41-31. This is a huge game in the ACC. Seven lead changes. The game was absolutely crazy. There were multiple touchdown runs of 50 yards. Kendrick Raphael had this huge game. Jennings threw for 257, but two picks. The interceptions get him. Louisville wins the game. They moved to 3-0 in a big ACC game. What say you, Max?
2: Yeah, I think, you know, I have a piece this week on ESPN of like the September surprises of like the guys out of the portal that have, you know, exceeded expectations that were not top 100 guys. Boy, I got a tough call between Lincoln Keenholz and Michael Hawkins Jr. for the QB spot there, man. Keenholz has been awesome. You know, that was, you know, they invested a lot of money there and bet on Lincoln Keenholz, a guy that had only thrown 36 passes over 3 years at Ohio State. And you just kind of didn't totally know. But Jeff Brohm doesn't miss when it comes to transfer quarterbacks, and certainly not in his time at Louisville. You know, two really big tests in their first three. Really fun to watch. And, you know, I think that was probably for Brohm and for Louisville, probably their biggest home win since they shocked Notre Dame in 2023. You look at the road ahead here, Louisville does not face Miami in the regular season. And I think they probably should be favored to win most or all their games ahead. So, I mean, I think if they stay on this pace, it's super early, and I'm not saying SMU is like out of this or anything like that, but that did feel like one of those games that you may look back on and say that, you know, winner of that game, you know, gets to go Charlotte at the end there. So yeah, awesome start from Louisville. And, you know, Lincoln Keenholz, I think if you're an Ohio State fan watching him a little bit, you're sort of like, would have been nice to see that. Would have been nice to get a little glimpse of that here over the last 3 years.
0: I was at the Ole Miss Louisville game in Nashville, the opener, and he didn't play well in the first half. And I was like, how much do they play this kid? But I agree with Mike. I mean, Brohm's so good working with quarterbacks. Yeah. Brown averaged 16.3 yards a carry yesterday, ran for 163. They spent a lot of money on Trey Richardson, too, the slot guy from Vanderbilt who can fly. So, yeah, looking at Louisville's schedule, they'll be favored by double digits or more until they get to Pitt and Kentucky at the end of the year, probably.
1: Yeah. The big upset of the day, Kentucky. I mean, look, there were people around that Kentucky program who just felt, you know, they could have had Bama last week and should have had Bama last week, and they didn't. They let them up, didn't get it done. Instead, they go into Texas A&M. They go into College Station, win 31-21. Huge program-defining statement victory for Will Stein. At the same time, this is alarm bells for A&M. They got a tough schedule. Marcel Reed, too many turnovers for the Aggies. I mean, Texas A&M did a lot of good things, but there were just too many turnovers. They raised the stakes now. They got to go to Baton Rouge next week. And this is a playoff team returning a lot of players, high expectations, although a lot of people wondered whether they were a product of their schedule a year ago. This is a tough loss for them. So either program or both. What do you think, Max?
2: Yeah, I mean, it's that was a bit of the brutal awakening for A&M fans in that one. And that it's, you know, you're kind of seeing similar to Oregon a week ago. I think there's a little bit of reckoning there with like, okay, maybe we were hard on the guy. Maybe Colin Klein was pretty good at calling an offense and managing, you know, Marcel Reed to the best of his ability. And you're seeing Avery Johnson kill it with Klein again this year at K-State. You know, A&M promoted from within with its OC spot and with its play calling didn't go into the portal to upgrade a quarterback after making the playoff. 26-49 day for Marcel Reed. You know, obviously, you know, two picks. The picks are always bad, but I think the fourth down throw on the run was brutal. Like, just a lot of frustrations there. You know, I don't have a subscription to Texags, but I bet it was a colorful night on the boards for the fan base there. And you know, credit to Will Stein and Joe Sloan for putting the pieces together offensively to be really competitive right away. Efficient day for Minchie. CJ Baxter's healthy, ran it really well against Texas A&M. And Mike Elko said it. You know, that was an ass kicking. He said that to Will Stein's face on the field afterward and said the same afterward, like, you know, in the post game, like that is a, you know, a big stock down there for A&M if you viewed them as like a pretty safe playoff pick.
0: Yeah, our buddy, I like you said, Max, I don't have a subscription to Texags, but our buddy Dave Wilson sent me some screenshots last night. And, you know, they're taking it pretty well, comparing it to Dennis Franchione's 77-0 loss to Oklahoma. That was it. There's no coming back from
1: that's
0: this.
1: That's good.
0: I mean, typical Texas A&M Aggies. No program other than maybe Arkansas does a better job of self-sabotaging itself than Texas A&M. But, you know, the court, I love Elko. I think he's one of the best coaches in the country. And it's similar to Oregon with Lanning. When he has both his coordinators left, he promotes from within. And he said, I wanted him coaching for us and not somebody else because I knew they were ready. And it hasn't looked good so far. But, you know, Reed is a tremendous athlete and has made big plays at times. But it's just too many mistakes over and over again.
1: Speaking of self-sabotage in Arkansas, what the hell, Razorback fans? This is a bitter group. I respect the bitterness and the defeatism. Georgia demolishes them 45-17, but the Arkansas fans were ready for that. They're 1-2 under new coach Ryan Silverfield's first season. They got just crushed by Utah and Georgia, and, you know, was not good, but there is a mass protest. There was a fan group that decided to do a reverse sellout. They tried to get no one to show up at the game, like go COVID on it, play it in an empty stadium. There was almost no one. The pregame tailgate was described as a complete ghost town. I don't know. Still seemed like people were eating some. There were paper bags over fans' heads. Somebody had a sign that made the broadcast, "At least we have basketball." It was not John Calipari in a mask. It was just some rando. They are all over Hunter Yurecek, who is the chair of the College Football Playoff Committee, I think. Or at least is on the cut, but is now dealing with an absolute. I've never seen a program this angry three games into a new coach's tenure. If you, Mark, you've been around the SEC a long time, but this is wild. They got to look, their budget is too small. There's going to be a study on their feasibility of competitiveness or something. 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

0: Dan, you left out the most humiliating thing of the day. Oh, did you guys catch this during the broadcast? So Georgia's defensive line, they felt like they weren't getting enough good work in this game. And so during a TV timeout, they got footage of the D linemen were doing some drills to stay fresh. Essentially treating Arkansas like a scrimmage. And Kirby was asked about it after the game and said, yeah, that's what our coach wanted. He felt like they weren't running the ball enough. We wanted to stay loose and get some good work out of this game. You know what I mean? We don't want to waste the opportunity to squeeze in some extra practice during this Arkansas game. And that's a low for you. I mean,
1: you're limited hours, right? Don't you?
0: I understand why the base is all the way out on Hunter Yurecek. That's, they've been building up that for a few years now. I texted some buddies. I was just like, explain this to me. Like, how could they be? This was after two games. I was like, how could they be this out on Silverfield this quickly? And they're just like, well, they were never in on Silverfield. So that's, what do you expect? And I think that's probably a product of a little bit of just what a wacky SEC carousel that was, that, you spend all this time building up to, we think we're getting Alex Kolisch, we think we're getting Rhett Lashley, we think we're getting Eric Morris, and you end up with Ryan Silverfield after the way the dominoes fell there. And I think that was disappointing to people. But yeah, I can't, it's bad, but I am surprised. I don't know that it just feels like way too early to be like, yep, this is going to be a one and done. Obviously it should be like, it doesn't make any sense. This is why we got to expand the playoff, Dan. This is why we got to open the door to more programs because people should not, have to experience, this kind of frustration.
1: Skunk running loose in the stadium. Not a good sign, not a good, visual. People who do not have problems. All my West Virginia Mountaineers, Rich Rod takes the Mountaineers to Charlotte. It was a Duke Mayo's classic. As if you needed to encourage West Virginia fans to drink more than what they already do. They were drinking mayo in the stands. They were so happy to defeat Virginia, 38-27. Michael Hawkins Jr., 5 total touchdowns. The offense looks like a Rich Rod offense. Like, he's got his personnel kind of here. And WVU is 3-0, a wild deal, a really quality win over Virginia. Thoughts on that one, Max?
0: Man, Michael Hawkins Jr., I feel like if he had stayed at Oklahoma, which he had no reason to, but if he had stayed at Oklahoma, he probably would have been subbed into the game here at some point against Michigan or New Mexico with how rough things have been for the Sooners. But what a great career move by him to go out to Morgantown with Rich Rod, with Cam Cook, the Jacksonville State transfer. And those guys have just been dominant. And huge win over Virginia. Rich Rod, he's 3-0. That's his second win already over a top 25 opponent for a job that was like just a complete roster flip rebuild when he got back there. Michael Hawkins, number 2 this morning in the updated QBR rankings nationally, because he's just been an elite on the run. I think you've seen growth as a passer. West Virginia, I think they're going to be a problem. You watch Texas Tech Houston on Friday and sort of like, okay, maybe BYU is definitely the best team in this conference. I don't know. There's probably 5, 6, 7 teams that are looking at the top and feel like it's wide open and they got a shot. And the vibes are very strong from West Virginia. Rich Rod said he had Red Solo Cup plans for after the game. And I think a lot of their fans do.
1: So there's a big, I wouldn't say big, but there's a little rivalry between Virginia and West Virginia over the song Country Roads. Country Road, Take Me Home. It's obviously big in West Virginia. People say in Virginia that it was actually written about Virginia because the Blue Ridge Mountains are mostly in Virginia and the Shenandoah River is overwhelmingly in Virginia, and John Denver never actually went to West Virginia. And they like to give the West Virginia people a little hell that even their most famous song isn't theirs. Should this game At least they should be play this thing annually and have it determine who the song is actually about. Could we add some stakes to that and make it like the country roads, or is it just West Virginia? Does West Virginia get to claim it forever, or is there anything to this Virginia claim?
0: And you can you're go saying we co-op hole. This and we make it like a John Denver Mayo Bowl, basically?
1: Yeah, yeah. I mean, the Mayo, everyone likes the Mayo Bowl. It's not the Pop-Tart, but it's close. But could we make this the John Denver Bowl or something? I don't know. Is there something here that we could have bring the song into it?
0: I like it.
1: I don't think you should take this from West Virginia. I think the Virginia people are kind of bullies with this. Let the West Virginia people have this song. They love it. It's now it's globally popular. All of that. Quickly, you mentioned the Texas Tech victory Friday night. Absolute banger up in Lubbock, 28-26 over Houston. Connor Wegman was terrific, made the big plays, but it came down to a goal line stand for Tech and stopping him right at the inch yard line. Thoughts on Texas Tech holding off Houston to kind of still maintain that Big 12 dominance right now?
0: Work in progress for Texas Tech. I think big to get Kenny Johnson and Jacoby Williams and some of the guys who stepped up for them when they did. I think you saw Will Hammond gain some confidence as it went along after they threw out Tommy Castellanos for the first snap of the night on offense, and he tried to throw a ball away and threw a pick. That was not a great omen or a great start for Texas Tech. Impressive by Connor Wegman, and I think Houston is going to stay in this race, and I just think there's enough experience and enough guys coming back there that they showed that they played a much tougher than they did a year ago, and had the chance there, on the two pointer after a great drive to go and try and tie it. So, I thought an impressive fight from Willie Fritz's squad. All he does is win everywhere he goes, and he's going to continue to win at Houston. But I think it's a very different challenge for Joe McGuire this year without Brendan Sorsby and without all these NFL players that they had a year ago. And you see the difference. I think they're kind of like I said about Alabama. Like, I think there's going to be growth over the course of the season where you feel like by the end of it, they're a lot better team. But right now they're learning on the go and making mistakes. Very talented. Good to see them get Trey White back. LaDainian Guyton, the true freshman, that they took out of Georgia, Mark. That guy is a freak show. Certainly looks like the next David Bailey over there. So you can see the chess pieces. They're just still trying to kind of figure out how to play it.
1: Kamario Taylor, Mississippi State, 4 touchdown passes, massive come from behind victory against South Carolina. You, Max, you and I have been talking about him since week one. He's unbelievably good. I mean, like, he's so good. I went back and looked at his recruiting rankings. I'm not sure what did everyone miss? He was a third ranked player in Mississippi. Wasn't eighth best quarterback things. I mean, this guy is phenomenal. They've now manhandled Minnesota. They went to South Carolina and won. I know it's South Carolina. I know they were chanting fire Shane Beamer at the end of that thing, but, they got Mizzou this week and then Alabama. At what point is Mississippi State for real as a team? And how good is this guy, Max?
0: Dan, I think we've been doing the small sample Heisman segment. Would you say, is it kind of consensus one Trinidad, like is two Kamario Taylor at this point?
1: I think Darian Mensah gets in there still.
0: Mensah?
1: Yeah, he's hovering. There's still Arch
0: and Tony,
1: the name power, but
0: yeah. Yeah. To go on the road again and to stare down a 16-0 deficit, and rally back the way they did. And, once again, filling up the highlight reel as he went, he's fifth in total offense right now, sit top six in QBR. This team is going to pull upsets like that. That's just, you can see it coming. They've already been doing it. The way that he responded when it wasn't right and got, just stayed chill and kept playing. Really cool to see. I think Mississippi State, I would assume as we record this, I would assume they're going to move into the AP top 25 for the first time in Jeff Levy's tenure. They had lost 19 of their last 20 SEC games entering Saturday. So it's a huge step forward. And honestly, guys, I think if we threw out all the priors and the preseason rankings and stuff, there's a few of these teams right now. And Bill Connolly posted his resume, SP Plus. There's a few of these teams, Mississippi State, UCLA, maybe Northwestern, who destroyed Colorado. There's a few of these teams that if you just threw out all the priors, you'd say like, man, are they like a top 10, top 15 team right now? I think you'd probably say that about Mississippi State being in that, maybe that top 10 range, just based on what they've done so far.
1: Big
0: Dylan
1: 10
0: Stewart
1: fans.
0: Did come back though. Dylan Stewart looked like a monster once again. So that was encouraging to see. But yeah, it's a little surprising to see some of the Fire Beamer stuff. Right. This again, though, Dan, this is what we lose if we expand this playoff.
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1: Matt Hill, Stories from the Summits of Sport, a collection of this man's ESPN work, is available on Tuesday, September 22nd. So 3 weeks from today, wherever you get your books is where you can get Seth Wickersham's newest book, Beyond That Hill. And so you're saying this is just a collection of stories from your
2: quarter century
1: of work with ESPN that have not made it in any of your pieces or works, or and this, you're sort of hoovering up all the good stuff and putting it in a book.
2: It's an essentials. And so, you know, and I think that, like, what you try to do with something like that is, you know, you're not only trying to give the readers, you know, your best stories, but, you know, you're trying to reflect, you know, how sports and maybe even the country has changed so that the book has a point.
1: Right.
2: And so, you know, there's stories that I've done on people like Kobe Bryant or Tom Brady. There's stories that Don Van Natta and I did in there that, you know, especially our Goodell Jerry Jones story from 2017. I think of all the ones we've done, that one is the one that, you know, I'm proudest of. There's just a ton of great backstory to that one. And
1: like what?
2: Well, remember, so that was the fall of 17, and it was a tough year for the league. Remember, President Trump in his first term was coming after the kneelers. They were scrambling. You know, Don and I had that piece of reporting from Bob McNair, you can't have the inmates running the prison. I mean, it was a tough fall. And in the middle of it, Jerry Jones was threatening to sue the NFL to block Rodgers' contract extension. And it was a cold war between two of the most powerful people in sports. And, you know, we felt like we could tell a really insider-y story about that one. And we just have a ton of colorful reporting in that story. But I'll never forget, the story was about to go to print. And I was driving from New York to Connecticut. And I got a call from Don, and he said he had just gotten off the phone with an impeccable source who said, at the beginning of the year, there was this phone call with Roger Goodell, Jerry Jones, and Jeff Pasch, who was the league's general counsel.
1: Right.
2: And it was about Zeke Elliott, when they were going to tell Jerry that Zeke was suspended, which Jerry was surprised about, to put it mildly.
1: Oh, he was pissed.
2: He was so upset.
1: Right.
2: And the source said, we're not at liberty to say what happened, but there was some colorful language, and you guys should try to figure out what was said. And so we're both working the phones, and we end up learning that, you know, Roger and Jeff tell Jerry about Zeke's suspension. Jerry, you know, got very upset, and he says, you know, you think Bob Kraft came after you hard. Bob Kraft is blank compared to what I'm going to do to you. And, you know, the process of gathering that reporting and getting it into print and showing readers a deeper look at the sport that, you know, look, I think people love football most and know about it the least. That was our goal with that story and all of our stories. And that was a particularly fun one.
1: So out of the names of the folks that you have in here, my goodness, Mahomes, Brady, Prime, Kobe, just the name four. Who was the most fierce competitor that you've come across? Whether it was gleaning something from the interview with him or her, or stories that were told by others about this subject.
2: That's a great, I mean, there, once you get to a certain level of the uber competitors, obviously Brady, I think, you know, I first met Tom, you know, so I was hired in 2000. He graduated from Michigan in 2000. Fall of 2001, I'm getting my first kind of shot to go write big feature stories for ESPN. They send me to Foxborough to write about this young guy who's coming on well and playing well in relief of Bledsoe, and then we'll probably go back to the bench. And so I meet with Brady. This is like October of 01. He's wearing like a gray sweatsuit and a backpack. He looks like a junior at Michigan.
1: Mm-hmm.
2: And I'll never forget, he said, you know, football's always come really easy to me. And, you know, at the time, we were both young men kind of getting our career breaks at the same time. And I didn't have the perspective to understand what he was saying then. But I think that, like, anytime he says something like that, he means it to the bottom of his soul. And I think that, like, the intensity that the fire within him compared to other people, I think, is pretty unique. And I mean, that's not like a groundbreaking statement. There's,
1: well, I mean, when you're comparing it to somebody like Kobe, though, right? I mean,
2: yeah, Kobe was motivated, but Kobe was different, obviously, because he had the spotlight on him being a first round pick from the beginning, and so he had something to kind of live up to. Whereas Brady was under the radar for a bit,
1: and also at Michigan had to share time with Drew Henson, mm-hmm. and he showed up after Greasy won the national championship, mm-hmm. so he had those big shoes to fill. And I guess Kobe was a massive prep star in Philadelphia.
2: He was,
1: you know.
2: I think Brady just, you know, the little things he said over the years that you look back on and you think those were the clues. You know, football's always come easy to me. It doesn't mean that he never had to work at it, because he obviously worked his tail off. But I think that, like, those are the things where he had, like, an innate sense of the game, and he kind of took to it in a special way that, in retrospect, you kind of see those little moments as lore or little clues. And another one happened, like, about a decade later. I was in his living room, and he says, you know, my first 10 years in the league have prepared me for my last 10. And I was like, what? Like, this dude is just saying he's going to play 20 years? And, you know, I didn't take it, you know, I took him at his word, but I didn't think he would do it. I thought that was an admirable goal. I think he did okay on that.
1: Well, and then also you could make the case his last 10 were better than his first 10.
2: Huge case.
1: Or at least his last 10 will be better than anybody's 10.
2: He was a complete...
1: You know, mostly, you know, obviously mostly.
2: Yeah.
1: But the way that he finished mm-hmm. as a 40-year-old,
2: mm-hmm.
1: his stats... I mean, you're seeing Rodgers attempt it now. I mean, Breeze barely cracked his 40s before, mm-hmm. you know, he retired. You know, you're looking at the league right now, and the only comparison you could make is to somebody who is in your book, Beyond That Hill, and Mahomes.
2: Yeah.
1: Because Mahomes has, in his 20s, surpassed Brady in his 20s. Now comes the hard part
2: yep.
1: to try and stay with Brady. Right.
2: And there's so many things that have to go right. You know, when Brady was in his mid-30s, Belichick, and this is in the book, Belichick presented a study to Kraft that showed how quarterbacks tail off mm-hmm. after their mid-30s. And he kind of used it as justification as why we're going to draft Jimmy Garoppolo and we're going to start this transition plan. And obviously, Brady outlasted Garoppolo. And the story that's in the book is about the last days of the Patriot way, when Belichick and Kraft finally parted ways. But one of the things that Kraft told a confidant, because Belichick had obviously opened the door for Brady to leave after the 19th season, and Brady walked right out. It goes and wins a Super Bowl. And Kraft says, you know, Bill told me he couldn't play anymore. And then he goes out and wins an effing Super Bowl. I mean, can you imagine, like, you know, Kraft and Belichick have been through a lot together, but can you imagine, you know, saying that to your boss and your boss having that, having to watch Tom Brady win a Super Bowl as a Tampa Bay Buck?
1: That's tough, but in retrospect, if you really want to, let's be real about it, wouldn't you say Brady had a better chance to win a Super Bowl in Tampa in that one season than mm-hmm. staying put with the roster that the Patriots had around him at that point in time? Chris, you're also an expert on this subject.
3: 100%, yeah.
1: Right?
3: Yeah.
1: You know what I mean? So
3: that 2019 Patriots team was not equipped to win.
1: Even with Brady playing at the top of his game,
3: I mean, they lost at home in the wild card.
2: They did.
1: Yeah, I didn't see it, but Belichick commissioned a report, or it landed on his desk?
2: No, he kind of did it internally and saying, you know, this is why we're going to make this pick. We're looking at a quarterback, and we'll look to, you know, set up a transition.
1: Uh-huh.
2: Obviously, that all came to a head during the 2017 season, and, you know, Jimmy was surprised everybody with that trade when he was moved to San Francisco. But again, you know, Brady's a fascinating guy because, unlike almost any unique athlete, his body outlasted his will for football, which is almost every time it's the other way around.
1: No doubt about it. No doubt about it. But he's also, you know, living through it, living it on still mm-hmm. as the broadcaster mm-hmm. going to the stadium. You can hear he gets better every week. I think he's a much better broadcaster now than he was when he first started. And he works at it. You could tell, like, he truly does work at it, which no surprise based on the work ethic you're describing. What's your favorite Mahomes story that you've grabbed then? Because, well, I mean, again, he is set up if he can continue on and create another dynastic run
2: totally
1: in Kansas City to try and catch Brady. And
2: yeah, the story
1: is nuts, but
2: the story about Mahomes that's in there, I mean, it's a long story about, you know, how he came to be. And I had like three sentences in there about how he liked to put ketchup on steak, and that took off. Like, that became the buzzworthy thing for, like, I want to say our guy Peter Schrager was talking about it on Good Morning Football, I want to say like 2 weeks after the fact.
1: Right.
2: I think the most interesting thing about Mahomes is how different he is from Brady in a couple essential ways. Obviously, they have an incredible innate drive where they're running for a finish line that doesn't really exist. I mean, they're competing only against themselves. But Mahomes was under the radar in Texas as a quarterback. And it seems staggeringly ridiculous to think about right now, but it's true. And, you know, they have the Elite 11 regionals, which are like the high school showcase. And then if you do well enough, you go down the road and you're in the Elite 11 nationals. And he didn't qualify for the regional. Patrick Mahomes, with that skill set, didn't qualify in Texas. And I asked him about it, wondering if like that was the cliched chip on his shoulder. You hear it with Tom all the time, talking about how UCLA pulled their scholarship and USC, you know, ended up not wanting him and, you know, dropping to the sixth round. And he was so level-headed about it. He goes, no, you know, East Texas isn't really known for quarterbacks, and I was kind of lost. I was more known for baseball, and that was that. And I thought that was interesting because where his greatness comes from, and really, you know, the subtext of the book is like where greatness comes from and what the price of it is, I thought was so much different than Tom's. I mean, they overlap. The Venn diagrams overlap. But the thing that I think Jordan kind of brought to the culture of finding slights and nurturing them and inventing them at times, that was never the case with him. I think that he's someone who's always been running his own race, and, you know, it's worked out well for him.
1: Well, I mean, this year, you want to continue the Brady analogy in terms of a career. In the middle of his two dynastic runs, Brady blew out his knee and had to come back from that.
2: Mm-hmm.
1: And we'll see if Mahomes has another dynastic run in him, but he's coming back from a knee injury. And, you know, you're hearing how, you know, and Jeremy Fowler's, you know, I guess top tens. Mahomes isn't number one on that list. Everyone's overlooking the Chiefs potentially, maybe for good reason.
2: Mm-hmm.
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1: Our radio audience has returned. Will Forte is here. We just saw a clip of Coyote versus Acme in theaters nationwide this Friday, August 28th. John Cena was already on in support of this a few weeks ago. And it's the live action, the animation, and just everything. It looks amazing. It looks so great to see this on the screen. And, of course, so many folks of, you know, our generation will remember Roger Rabbit and things like that. And it kind of has a similar feel to that.
14: Yeah, obviously. Big shoes to fill, obviously, like that. You know, that's at the top of the heap when it comes to the mixture of live action and animation. And so that, you know, we were just trying to do something that lived up to these wonderful Looney Tunes characters that we grew up loving. And, you know, the whole thing was just made with such love and respect for Looney Tunes. So we're really excited by how it turned out.
1: Okay, yeah. And Cena's just a great human.
14: He's so good. Right? And it's really fun to watch him work. He just is. He's got these really long chunks of dialogue. Mm-hmm. And I've never seen him chunk anything. He's so prepared, and then he's also a really gifted improviser. So he can slip in some incredibly funny dialogue seamlessly into this written word and get right back into the next thing he's supposed to say. And I don't have that talent. Like, I can maybe every once in a while think of something funny to say, but then I'll chunk it when I'm trying to get right back into the prepared dialogue.
1: Man, he's veering into your lane, and you say he has skill set that you're...
14: Oh, he's amazing. I actually learned a lot from him.
1: What about wrestling? Can you get in his lane?
14: And he knows that, that I'm very, very strong and powerful.
1: You can
14: I have,
1: do that.
14: Yeah.
1: You can.
14: Wily moves, pun intended.
1: Look at you, man. Yeah, obviously.
14: Thank God we're in a different weight class, right?
1: Yeah. Otherwise, you'd have to teach him a lesson.
14: Exactly.
1: Understood. And just acting with not... Like, how did you do this? Like, we just saw you holding up an Acme rocket in your hands.
14: Yeah.
1: And an evidence box that looked real, that was put on table by, you know, Wile E. Coyote. How did you pull this sort of stuff off?
14: A lot of that stuff is pretty easy. Like the rocket skates, you're just holding a pair of blades or something, right?
1: Okay.
14: So they can just animate over it. But there are some very intricate things. Like there's... Yeah. A scene in here where an animated piano falls onto a car, an actual car, and smashes the car. So you just seeing how they implode the car, and you have to do so many different takes, and then they composite the shots, and you can actually see there on the day how it's going to work. And it was so fun. But like, actually, when we're talking to a character, it's a different story. Cause like, there's a traditional thing where you just hold a tennis ball on the end of a stick, so you know where the character's eyes are.
1: Yes.
14: Well, Dave Green, the director, had this really smart thing. He took this guy, this iconic puppeteer, Dave Barclay, who like did Jabba the Hutt and Yoda and all the Fraggle Rock characters, just a ton of stuff. Uh-huh. And he had a Wile E. Coyote puppet. So during rehearsals, we would move around with that puppet, and he would be able to be as expressive as Wile E. is. And it, you know, by the time we got to shooting the scene with the tennis ball, you really.

0: the 80s. It just felt so right when they came back home. So
1: you spent time in the black hole in your life.
0: Oh, yeah. I got to go hang out with Phil Villapiano in the black hole. I got to hang out with him and Franco Harris together.
1: Dude.
0: Like, pretty, you know, right before Franco passed away. I think it was like within that next year.
1: Yeah.
0: He had come because it was some anniversary of the Immaculate Reception.
1: Uh-huh.
0: Yeah. And so it was really fun to be down there because you're with like all these people dressed up in Raiders stuff. And yes. They just had such respect for Franco Harris. It was really fun to see how they embraced him.
1: Yes.
0: And Phil Villapiano is just an amazing guy. And
1: they didn't drop a
0: meet Dave Casper through him. And just dude, yeah. It was, you know, it's like royalty.
1: They didn't drop a Phil Villapiano on a car. Right?
0: No, they did not. Okay. This is a regular piano. That would be, thank you for the clarification.
1: There would have to be a stunt Villapiano for something like that. Understood. All right. I've got a list of celebrity true or false aspects about your career. I want to know what's true and what's not.
0: Okay.
1: Okay. And we have, as always, great production value to kick it off. Please hit it.
2: Celebrity true or false.
3: You can't handle the truth.
1: All right, and that's all. That's also a harbinger. Jack Nicholson's voice, right there.
0: True.
1: celebrity true or false with Will Forte. True or false? First up, you roomed with Val Kilmer, and the two of you actually considered competing on the Amazing Race together.
0: That's true.
1: All right.
4: What?
1: All right. Let's start from the beginning. You and Val Kilmer are.
0: So we were in MacGruber together.
1: Okay.
0: He had a place in New Mexico.
1: Mm-hmm.
0: That he had to sell, and he was living in a rented place in Malibu, and he was going to find a new place in Malibu. So he asked me, would it be okay if he stayed with me for what I thought was a couple days while he was locking down a new place in Malibu? Mm-hmm. It ended up being like 2.5-3 months, and it was a blast. So I would watch Amazing Race every week, and he would come in and say, this stuff is going to rot your mind. What are you doing watching this reality crap? And I said, it's pretty good. You should watch it.
1: It's a reality competition. It's a reality competition.
0: I loved it. So he sat down, and by the end of the first time watching it, he's like, oh, this is pretty good. So every Sunday, it was Sunday, right?
1: Yeah.
0: We would watch it together.
1: Yeah.
0: And at a certain point, a couple weeks in, we just looked at each other. We're like, we got to do the Amazing Race. And we called our reps the next day.
1: Yeah.
0: And they were like, no way. No. What are you doing? And we kind of just let it go. And then when he just sadly passed away recently, I called them all up and I reminded them like, oh, remember we wanted to do the Amazing Race? And they're like, oh man, you should have done that. Like, you were the people who told us not to.
1: Damn it.
0: Yeah.
1: What was he like as a roommate? Messy?
0: It was the coolest experience. There was a time, we were both kind of Oscars in a way and both kind of Felixes also in a way.
1: Yeah.
0: But I just will always remember there was this one time when we were both doing something at the kitchen table and a Doors song came on and we just started singing a Doors song together.
1: Come on,
0: and it just made me remember back when the Doors movie was coming out.
1: Yeah.
0: Never in a million years would have thought that I'd even get a chance to shake Val Kilmer's hand.
1: Yes.
0: And now he's my roommate. That I want to move out of my house because I'm it was so fun.
1: That's so great. I love that.
0: He was a magical dude.
1: Second one for you here. Speaking of MacGruber, true or false, you owned the Mazda Miata that he drove in the film.
0: I did.
1: So that was your car?
0: I didn't own it.
1: You owned it.
0: We used it.
1: Uh-huh.
0: And then I just asked as production was ending, oh, what are you doing with the car? And they said, oh, we're just going to sell it. And I said, how much? And they said, $1,000. So me and John and Yorma, who made the movie together, we said, let's do it. It was a great deal for them because they didn't put in any of the money. I bought it, but the three of us owned it. And it was just like sitting in my garage for, I don't know, 15 to 13 years. So finally I sold it for charity.
1: Okay.
0: This wonderful guy, Mike, bought it for like $55,000.
1: Whoa.
0: He let us sell it again the next year for charity, the same charity.
1: Uh-huh.
0: Again, bought it to keep it for $55,000 again. And then we sold it a third time. And now somebody else has it up in Canada somewhere.
1: So.

0: Is it any point in time here? Was it here in Southern California that you
1: oh, yeah.
0: Okay, so
1: yeah.
0: You could be... Did you drive around? Like, somebody could, like, be at a red light and turn, and there's Will Forte and the Mazda Miata from...
1: I didn't,
0: from MacGruber?
1: I didn't like, drive it because we had to go straight from the set in Albuquerque where we shot MacGruber to the whole season in SNL. So by the time I got back and the car was in my garage, like, the battery was dead and the tires were flat. And so it wasn't till we made the MacGruber TV series in 2021 that they came and loaded it onto a flatbed and we used it for the TV series too.
0: Love it.
1: Yeah.
0: Next up, true or
1: but
0: false?
1: But I did then when I was getting it ready to be auctioned off, I did drive it down to the place I had to try to get it smogged and stuff like that. And I did.
2: Yeah, got smog
0: testing the Miata from MacGruber.
1: Well, because it's not just this Miata.
0: Yeah.
1: It's also like in the TV series, we drew a bunch of like nasty sayings on the car. So like I'm driving around with pictures of, I think there's a picture of a penis on it, and, you know, stuff like that.
0: Safe for driving, but not safe for work.
1: Yeah.
0: Got it. Will Forte right here on The Rich Eisen Show. Back to wrap it in a sec.
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1: This is a good one.
0: Yes, this is a good one. Our radio audience has returned. Mark Wahlberg is here. We just, on the TV side, just saw a trailer for By Any Means, an outstanding cast. Yahya Abdul-Mateen and also Mark Wahlberg right at the top of the flow chart. Great to see you, Matt.
2: Thank you, buddy. Good to see you.
0: That's this movie, brother.
2: Yeah, this one is intense. I've been in a lot of movies. I've played some pretty memorable characters, but this one definitely is right at the top of the list.
0: What drew you to playing Greg Scarpa?
2: The material, the unlikely partnership, and the partnership and the bond that was created between these two guys. You know, this is based on a true story. And I knew a lot about Greg Scarpa, a.k.a. the Grim Reaper, who's probably had more, you know, recorded murders in the history of the mob than any other mob figure. And when I found out that he was involved in cracking the Mississippi Burning case and this other case in 66 with a voting activist, I was just blown away. And, you know, it wasn't like he was the typical, you know, FBI informant. This guy thought he was James Bond. Mm-hmm. And he was out there doing things that nobody expected. And, you know, when people couldn't get answers and information, he had a very specific method of getting lots of information quickly. Mm-hmm. And he was trying to encourage his partner that this is the way things need to be done. And it was just such a great script. You know, Elegance Bratton, who I was a fan of, seeing his first film, he was directing the movie. It was one of the blacklist scripts, so one of the best unproduced screenplays in Hollywood. And, you know, I had flirted with the idea of playing Scarpa in the past with Antoine Fuqua in a film that he had based on Greg's life in and around the Colombo Wars. Mm. And so this was an opportunity for me to go and play that part and to play a supporting role, which has a lot of bite to it.
0: No doubt, man. And you could see you got something.
2: Yeah, we got a little bit of prosthetics, put on a lot of weight, spent the entire time with Greg Jr.
0: Yeah.
2: Who was also, you know, he actually rose further in the ranks than his dad in the mob. And he was new to being home. And he worked on the movie with me the entire time.
0: No kidding.
2: And I think the thing for me that really humanized Scarpa, which kind of set it off for me, when I was finally in costume, you know, I had, that was my real hair. People think I was wearing a wig. I was like the Departed hair. It was just like, I have to have this crazy comb over. That's all my real hair.
0: Nice.
2: And I was like, I got ready, came out, was in wardrobe, makeup, and Greg and Linda were sitting together, and he was like, oh my God, that's Daddy. And I was like, it just put it in perspective. It just humanized him for me in a way. Wow. It was like, okay, here's a guy who just lived in this world, mm-hmm. which a lot of us don't really understand, and what he had to do to survive. You know, I felt like, okay, I got a connection to this guy, and you know, just, you know, this guy, he makes up his own rules.
0: And the FBI to this date has never acknowledged
2: yes.
0: that Scarpa was part of helping the federal government
2: yeah.
0: in this crucial period yeah. of our country.
2: And oddly enough, he never helped the government convict anybody who was in the mafia. You know, he utilized all of his relationships, connections to help his guys get away with things. So, yeah, it's a crazy story.
0: Fascinating. Wow. And this is in theaters near you tomorrow. And what a cast, too.
2: Yeah.
0: Giancarlo Esposito, not pictured
2: Phenomenal.
0: In the trailer. He's
2: yep.
0: in it.
2: Yeah. David Straitharen.
0: Yeah. Yep. Josh Lucas as well.
2: Yep.
0: And Yahya Abdul-Mateen, who's been
2: phenomenal.
0: Yeah.
2: Yahya's amazing.
0: He's red hot right now.
2: Amazing. Yeah, yeah. He's been doing a lot. I said, yeah, but I was saying yes, yes.
0: Nice. Yes, you're right. Yes, yes.
2: He's been doing a lot of amazing work. And, you know, it was just so cool to be in there with this, like, younger kind of serious actor, you know, obviously classically trained. But it was amazing to see him play this part and carry this movie. I think awesome. People are going to be blown away.
0: All right. Again, it by any means available in theaters nationwide tomorrow, September 4th. Mark Wahlberg here on the program. You excited for your Patriots season? What do you got here?
2: I am. We had a pretty good year last year.
0: I should say that. I should say
2: a little bit above what the expectations were.
0: I should say so.
2: And look, obviously we got a tougher schedule this year, according to everybody else. But I think Mike's got those guys really believing in themselves. Drake May is definitely the truth, and I think they've added some nice pieces. It's exciting to see what's going on now. The Red Sox are playing good. I was just trying to figure out who was going to beat the Yankees for me. I was rooting for the Dodgers, and then I was like, well, wait, we might actually be able to do this ourselves because the Blue Jays are now kind of at the bottom of the barrel. Tampa looks good. But it's fun. It's nice to see those guys playing and young kids playing together and sweeping the Dodgers.
0: Doing it without Roman Anthony.
2: Yeah.
0: Without
2: incredible.
0: Without Crochet. They're coming on.
2: It's incredible.
0: But I guess so. When did you go to the old the old Foxborough when you were like on those medals, those metal?
2: I did. I was at Foxborough quite a few times.
0: Steve Grogan, Tony Eason, when were we talking?
2: Grogan, Eason. And I also, in 1990, opened for the New Kids at Gillette. I opened for them there.
0: How about that?
2: Yeah, 2 days there, 2 days at Dodger Stadium. It's craziness.
0: So you're in Foxborough, opening what the, just the...
2: Foxborough, yeah. Yeah.
0: Okay.
2: Yeah. 60,000, whatever the number
0: was.
2: Got
0: that going for you.
2: Craziness. Always being such a diehard fan and seeing them do so well for such a long time, obviously, what Brady and those guys did and Bill Belichick.
0: Well, yeah.
2: There's some rumors and some talk. I haven't read the script yet, but there was supposed to be a Bill Belichick biopic script coming my way.
0: Oh,
2: we'll see. And we've been working on Pete Rose for quite some time.
0: All right.
2: We're hoping to be into production sometime in early 27.
0: Mm. But the Belichick biopic.
2: That'd be crazy.
0: Who plays Belichick?
2: Hopefully me.
14: Oh, yeah.
0: Okay.
2: They asked. They said, would I be interested? I said, why wouldn't I be?
14: Wow.
2: Of course I would be. I haven't read the script. A friend of mine, actually, I think, who actually produced and financed this film, has the rights. And according to them, I haven't heard this or anything from Bill, that he is interested and involved. So that makes it a lot easier.
0: Interested and involved.
2: Yes.
0: About a biopic on himself.
2: Yes.
0: And you would play Bill.
2: I would be very interested to explore that possibility. That's for sure.
0: Okay. And so do you already do a Belichick or?
2: No, but I got, listen, I don't want to put it out there like that. The same thing with Pete, like this will be endless amount of time and preparation. Same thing like with Scarper, this will be months, if not a years of work to prepare.
0: So would you play Pete? Would you play Pete Rose?
2: Yes. Yeah, but this is Pete. That's when he's about to break the record, when he's managing,
0: right?
2: And then dealing with Giamatti and all that stuff. And so we've had a script, and we've been working on various. There's been various versions of the script, but we're getting very close.
14: Mm. Wow!
0: So would be the Pete Rose era of when he got popped. Is what
2: you're
0: saying?
2: Yeah, but starting with him, kind of chasing, breaking the record, managing the Reds,
0: right?
2: Player manager. And then, all the other stuff that was going on. Very colorful life.
0: I always thought if he came out and did like an Oprah Winfrey tour.
2: Yeah.
0: Saying, don't be like me. Gambling can break up families. Gambling just destroys. I don't want to gamble anymore.
2: Yeah.
0: And just be like, he'd be in the Hall of Fame. I really swear.
2: Yeah, I think there was many things that he could have done, but I don't, maybe he was just so far down that path that it was like now to come clean. Maybe he just thought it would be embarrassing for him or whatever. But I think now, posthumously, he'll walk right in, I think, first.
0: Well, I mean, now that he's here, but unfortunately no longer with us.
2: It's very unfortunate.
0: You know what I mean?
2: But for me, he was such an amazing player. And look, we have all had seen many, many great people fall from grace, but I think he really learned his lesson, and I think how he came out on the other side, I think, is the thing that matters. And there is a cautionary tale there, but there's also a kind of raging bull, Wolf of Wall Street, kind of amazing, wildly entertaining, fun ride. And I just adore him. I think he was one of the greatest, obviously, ever.
0: That's in 27.
2: Yeah, hopefully, yeah. We've been working on it. It's like The Fighter, and a couple of other movies that we've done. The good ones take time, and to develop them, to get them right, they take time. And I just hope I'm still, believable in playing him at that age, which is, you know, kind of toward the end of his career.
0: I think you'll pull it off. I've got a bunch of questions for you about so many things that you've been awesome in so many pop culture, iconic pop culture moments that you've been involved in. I got questions for you. We have a segment called Celebrity True or False, where we run down your list of stuff that you've done to see what's true or not,
2: sure,
0: or what we've read. And we've got some great production value, including somebody you were in The Departed with. Hit it.
15: Celebrity True or False.
16: You can't handle the truth.
0: I think that voice sounds familiar to you right there, right? Pretty much.
2: My guy.
0: Okay, great. We'll get to that in a second. First up, true or false, Mark Wahlberg, the first Boogie Nights prosthetic was way too long and had to be shortened, and you've kept the second one at home and you still own it. Correct?
2: I think the only one that I actually tried, fitted, wore, there was one that just kind of came up and hit me in the head. And that was not the kind of, you know, have the one.
0: The one.
2: Yes.
0: So it, but I guess.
2: The one that I wore in the film.
0: The one you wore in the film, yeah, which was not the original one, is what you're saying.
2: Alan, ask Howard. These gentlemen were actually putting it on me.
0: Okay. Is that right?
2: Brave man.
0: I had no idea. Oh, royalty was here. My goodness. Wow. I imagine Alan, is that what you said?
2: Yeah.
0: Oh, yeah. I imagine Alan's got a very deft touch.
2: We've been working with Roger Corman days.
0: So. Okay. Wow. Had no idea. But I guess, if you will, this was a two-part question, but you still have the other one.
2: I do.
0: Do you ever bring it out at all?
2: I don't. I moved it once when I moved it. It was like, you know, it's like a Homie the Clown thing. You just start bobbing over the head with it. You wanted to get crazy, but I think those days are past us.
17: Don't play that.
0: What a movie, man. I got a second one for you from this film. True or false? We had Thomas Jane on. He was kind of talking about this, so now we can follow up here.
2: Love Thomas.
0: Paul Thomas Anderson told the kid in the firecracker scene to light them whenever he wanted, so you and the rest of the actors didn't know when they would explode.
2: Yeah, he was just randomly lighting them off for 4 days.
0: Four days?
2: We were in that scene. I think it was up to 4 days.
0: With Alfred Molina and you and Thomas Jane?
2: Yeah.
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1: Ladies and gentlemen, our radio audience has returned here on the program. The only way, I guess, now that we have our full audience, I could introduce you is, ladies and gentlemen, Sam Morilla's live, Nixon 5.
2: Yes. I feel like I started Nixon 5, by the way.
1: Oh, you started Nixon 5?
2: I feel like I did, because during the Hawks series, when it was 1-1, you can look it up. There's footage of me behind C.J. McCollum giving his post-game interview after he beat us, and I'm behind him, and I go Nixon 5.
3: Wow.
2: And I gave a thumbs up. I was thinking about giving a middle finger, but I knew I was on camera.
3: Oh.
2: So I was like, if I give a finger, they're going to pull it off me. So I was like, let me troll Nixon 5. We lost the next game to the Hawks, too. We went down 2-1.
1: And then how many did...
2: Nixon 6.
1: Nixon 6.
2: Yeah.
1: Well, that'll be this year's cry up with the Philadelphia 76ers.
2: It was the most stressful, non-stressful run. Because every game, like that first game against the Cavs, it felt like so many of these games we came back from, it felt like, you ever watch like Shawshank the first time? Yeah. And you're like, this is miserable. And then the last like 3 minutes, you're like, all right, that was fun.
1: Against the Cavs?
2: Oh, my God. We were down, like, how much were we down?
1: Oh, I remember that.
2: Yeah.
4: Something.
2: Oh, that's, yeah.
1: I remember that.
2: Stav and Judd Apatow. That was right after we won. Yeah.
1: That's Stavvy Baby?
2: That's Stavvy Baby and
1: Judd Apatow.
2: Yeah, we had fun, man. That was pretty epic. You know what's fun about that? So that outfit that I'm wearing with Stavvy before the last pick, and Stav's outfit is the exact same outfit we wore when we beat the Celtics in game 6 the previous year, because we were at that game together,
1: right?
2: And we're superstitious, so we didn't even coordinate that. That was just, we just showed up that way.
1: Listen, this run was just as magical as it gets, and you know, it's amazing that again that they started dominating, though. I know the Hawks series looked like every other series that the Knicks have been playing in the playoffs.
2: Yeah.
1: To only serve to leave us all disappointed forever, pretty much forever. It had the hallmarks, C.J. McCollum starring as Trey Young or Halliburton or Reggie. Like, it's just, okay, here it goes again. And then a switch hit, only to have Cleveland, as you point out, in game one, come in and just rain points on them until they just watch the Knicks come back on them. And then just... 120 points here, 130 points here, 140 points there. And it's just like, what the hell is going on?
2: It was crazy. And I didn't expect to really dislike Wembanyama, because I was like, he seems like kind of fun, you know? And then I was like, I really don't like him. Like, I started just spiraling. I was like doing research. I'm like, oh, his dad's 6'7", his mom is 6'3". It feels like they did this on purpose, you know? Like, it feels like eugenics. It feels like Hitler would have liked it. And, That's my take.
1: Okay.
2: Hitler would have liked Wemby. Maybe not. He didn't like black people, so that's a reach, I guess.
1: And but, you know, French.
2: And the French. French. Yeah, he didn't like any. No, I took a reach.
1: Probably didn't like basketball either.
2: Probably not.
1: Throw it out there.
2: Yeah.
1: Certainly not New York. But, Wemby pointing to his head.
2: Oh, well, you're the clear villain.
1: That's it right there. When he told, because like Mitchell Robinson, you know, committed the offensive foul.
2: Yeah.
1: Points like, I'm in your head. And then it devolved from there, only to have OG pop one in on him, you know.
2: OG, if Brunson doesn't have that game 5, OG is the finals MVP. I mean, he was dominant, man. He was so good and fearless, dude. Throwing down dunks. And I mean, that tip in was...
1: Were you there for that one?
2: I wasn't at that one.
1: All right, which ones did you go to?
2: I went to game 1 in San Antonio.
1: What was that like?
2: Epic. It was amazing. I flew down with my friend, one of my childhood friends, Chase. We fly down to Austin. You couldn't get a ticket into San Antonio. It was all booked. I get a text from Shane Gillis, a comedian, who's like, are you going to the game? I said, yeah, I just landed in Austin. He goes, come over. I'm going. So we had like a drunk bus with all these other comics.
1: No,
2: Matt McCusker, Tommy Pope, all these comedians.
1: Yeah.
2: And we were pounding drinks. We go there. We end up in a Knicks row, thankfully. I'm next to a bunch of Knicks fans.
1: Yeah.
2: We made friends. I didn't realize this till after the game, because I guess I was behind Chris Tucker. I was like, man, that guy looks like a fat Chris Tucker. And then after the thing, they were like, this is Chris Tucker. And I was like, holy love Chris Tucker, you know? And clearly a Spurs fan. He's a Texas guy.
1: Right.
2: And then...
1: And then,
2: you know, Knicks are down. It's one of those things where I'm like, oh, man, are we going to lose? And I will say the San Antonio fans, there's like a few crazy ones, but for the most part, they were pretty cool. They're pretty friendly. They were like, And they were talking trash, but I was like, guys, you've won five in my lifetime. Like, just.
1: Well, including the last time the Knicks made the finals.
2: I know. They've taken five. And it's like, it's not like you're not going to win one with Wemby. You're going to win probably a few with this young core of Wemby and Dylan Harper and Castle. They're unbelievable players.
1: Harper's so good.
2: He's unbelievable.
1: I thought he was going to get the Knicks, that he was going to be the one to get him. That it wasn't going to be Wemby.
2: Castle's tough, too. He's physical.
1: And he also doesn't.
2: And Champagne?
1: Well, and the thing with Castle is he's a UConn guy, so you know he's not spooked by Madison Square Garden.
2: Champagne's a St. John's guy.
1: Right, I know that. So you know those kids know what it's like to play in Madison Square Garden, right? So, but they just didn't know how to finish.
2: They didn't know how to finish.
1: And the Knicks did. And the Knicks, you know, would pull one rabbit out of a hat after another. I know they lost to the Cavs in the analytics department, right? They
2: lost
1: the
2: analytics. Yeah, we heard that a lot. Right? That was embarrassing.
1: And the Spurs said the same thing, essentially, in a way. But
2: that is the epitome Brunson, of though. Loser talk.
1: I love going down this road here because it's also previewing what we're going to be talking about for much of the season that's upcoming. That Brunson has flipped the script for all of us. Mm. And he has now entered New York lore forever by being the Michael Jordan of the equation. The Knicks were supposed to lose all of these games because somebody else was raising their level to a point in crunch time that the Knicks could not overcome. And now the Knicks have one of those guys.
2: Oh, totally.
1: Themselves and the numbers support it. His ability, his 45 points in the closer was the most in a closer since Jordan did it on the Jazz.
2: 45.
1: If I'm not
3: mistaken. Yeah, well, Giannis had a 50 piece. Yeah.
2: Not in a closer, did he?
1: Not in a closer.
3: Yeah, it was in. Yeah, he did.
1: Oh, he did?
2: Oh, really? Well, whatever. He's 7 feet.
1: But then, exactly. But put up the photograph. This one actually made
2: beautiful.
1: Me feel.
2: Yeah, same.
1: That Ewing feels that he's got a championship now.
2: Imagine if Ewing had a guy like Brunson on his team.
1: Well, he had Bernard King in his rookie season. Bernard was at the end of
2: it. But they never really...
1: Right. It was never peak Bernard. But the fact that Brunson's like, all right, I'll hold the MVP trophy, but Pat, you take the Larry O'B
2: with
1: his photograph. And the look on Brunson's face is just like, yeah, I did this. And I'm happy to share this with Patrick. Like, there's so many emotions when I see this.
2: A lot of emotions. The shot of Ewing in the Newsies cap, you know, when he's just kind of nodding like a proud dad, is beautiful. And Brunson, the way Brunson carried himself this whole run, like, just there's that shot of him walking out looking like Batman, just so, you know, stoic, stone-faced.
1: Right.
2: And you see Wemby, when they went to the finals, I know he's younger, but he's, like, crying. He's emotional. And I'm like, dude, you're 7'5". Like, this guy's 6 feet tall.
1: Right.
2: And he's carrying himself like, yeah, let's, business isn't over yet.
1: And he refused to be in a room with the trophy or have a photograph of it or even a rendering of it on a backdrop. Like whenever he was being interviewed by ESPN or ABC, it was like a dark backdrop. It didn't have like the trophy. He didn't want anything.
2: It's
1: like
2: psycho
1: that.
2: Stuff.
1: But
2: in a good way,
1: he's our psycho, right?
2: Oh, dude. You know,
1: like as opposed to somebody else's, like you need that. Like this is going to be, it's. Now about this, let's go here. Their follow-up, all right? They're putting LeBron in the building, mm-hmm. and his first night as a Sixer. Mm-hmm. And everybody's going to be sitting here thinking, Knicks can be had, that this is just a one-off. Because it's been, when was the last time we had repeat champions? Was the Warriors.
3: Warriors. Yeah, it's been a while.
1: And so the Knicks are just going to be that other one. What if the Knicks go ahead and do it again?
2: Why
1: shouldn't they be able to, right? You know,
2: let's
1: go.
2: Yeah, the Sixers are going to be tough, no question. I mean, losing Paul George is a good move for them. Gaining Jaylen Brown is a good move. Gaining LeBron, like, you look at, like, the Warriors, you're like, how did you not trade for Jaylen Brown? Because then you get LeBron with Steph Curry. You know, I don't, the Warriors front office, talk about letting down Steph Curry in these last few years, I think. When that guy does that, what he's done in the Olympics, like, you know he's got a little left in the tank. So, the Sixers look tough for sure. Edgecombe's really good. Maxey is like incredible. But yeah, why can't the Knicks do it again? Why not? Who's the biggest competition? Can the Pistons figure it out? Who's
1: go ahead, Chris. I'm sure you want to chime in here, although you're the team that acquired Paul George for Jaylen Brown.
3: I still think Boston's going to be right there too. Yeah.
2: Really?
3: Yeah.
2: Maybe. I mean, I don't, you never know, right? I mean, maybe just it's weird to have guys as good as Tatum and Brown and it just doesn't work. I mean, they won one, but it's weird that it's like you can't just coexist.
1: Right.
2: I also, for the Celtics, I always kind of resented that they were like, it's Tatum's team. I'm like, why can't you just be like, we're co-pilots? I didn't get, to me, that was just weird. It's like, you're just trying to create the stuff.
1: There was something going on.
3: It feels like there's something going on. Also, just cap purposes, you're paying two guys more than 50% of the salary. That's just not sustainable in the way the NBA is kind of set up right now.
1: Who'd you run into or meet in the Knicks playoff run that you'd never met before? You know, down there on the old Celebrity Row.
2: I mean, I'd met most of them before. I ran to Bernard King. I shot with him for a while. I had a show on MSG for a brief minute, and I interviewed him, and he always remembered me from it, which is just so strange.
1: He's the best.
2: He's the nicest guy, and got to say what up to Walt a couple times. He's just the legend.
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1: Matt Hill, Stories from the Summits of Sport, a collection of this man's ESPN work, is available on Tuesday, September 22nd. So 3 weeks from today, wherever you get your books is where you can get Seth Wickersham's newest book, Beyond That Hill. And so you're saying this is just a collection of stories from your quarter century of work with ESPN that have not made it in any of your pieces or works, or and this, you're sort of hoovering up all the good stuff and putting it in a book.
2: It's an essentials. And so, you know, and I think that, like, what you try to do with something like that is, you know, you're not only trying to give the readers, you know, your best stories, but, you know, you're trying to reflect, you know, how sports and maybe even the country has changed so that the book has a point. Right. And so, you know, there's stories that I've done on people like Kobe Bryant or Tom Brady. There's stories that Don Van Natten and I did in there that, you know, especially our Goodell Jerry Jones story from 2017. I think of all the ones we've done, that one is the one that, you know, I'm proudest of. There's just a ton of great backstory to that one. And
1: like what?
2: Well, remember, so that was the fall of 17, and it was a tough year for the league. Remember, President Trump in his first term was coming after the Kneelers. They were scrambling. You know, Don and I had that piece of reporting from Bob McNair. You can't have the inmates running the prison. I mean, it was a tough fall. And in the middle of it, Jerry Jones was threatening to sue the NFL to block Rodgers' contract extension. And it was a cold war between two of the most powerful people in sports. And, you know, we felt like we could tell a really insidery story about that one. And we just have a ton of colorful reporting in that story. But I'll never forget, the story was about to go to print. And I was driving from New York to Connecticut. And I got a call from Don. And he said he had just gotten off the phone with an impeccable source who said, at the beginning of the year, there was this phone call with Roger Goodell, Jerry Jones, and Jeff Pasch, who was the league's general counsel.
1: Right.
2: And it was about Zeke Elliott, when they were going to tell Jerry that Zeke was suspended, which Jerry was surprised about, to put it mildly.
1: Oh, he was pissed.
2: He was
1: upset. Right.
2: And the source said, we're not at liberty to say what happened, but there was some colorful language, and you guys should try to figure out what was said. And so we're both working the phones, and we end up learning that, you know, Roger and Jeff tell Jerry about Zeke's suspension. Jerry, you know, got very upset, and he says, you know, you think Bob Kraft came after you hard. Bob Kraft is blank compared to what I'm going to do to you. And, you know, the process of gathering that reporting and getting it into print and showing readers a deeper look at the sport that, you know, look, I think people love football most and know about it the least. That was our goal with that story and all of our stories. And that was a particularly fun one.
1: So out of the names of the folks that you have in here, my goodness, Mahomes, Brady, Prime, Kobe, just the name four. Who was the most fierce competitor that you've come across, whether it was gleaning something from the interview with him or her, or stories that were told by others about this subject?
2: That's a great, I mean, there, once you get to a certain level of the uber competitors, obviously Brady. I think, you know, I first met Tom, you know, so I was hired in 2000. He graduated from Michigan in 2000. Fall of 2001, I'm getting my first kind of shot to go write big feature stories for ESPN. They send me to Foxborough to write about this young guy who's coming on well and playing well in relief of Bledsoe, and then we'll probably go back to the bench. And so I meet with Brady. This is like October of 01. He's wearing like a gray sweatsuit and a backpack. He looks like a junior at Michigan. Mm-hmm. And I'll never forget, he said, you know, football's always come really easy to me. And, you know, at the time, we were both young men kind of getting our career breaks at the same time. And I didn't have the perspective to understand what he was saying then. But I think that, like, anytime he says something like that, he means it to the bottom of his soul. And I think that, like, the intensity that the fire within him compared to other people, I think, is pretty unique. And I mean, that's not like a groundbreaking statement. There's a lot of examples.
1: When you're comparing it to someone like Kobe, though, right? I mean,
2: yeah, Kobe was motivated, but they were, Kobe was different, obviously, because he had the, you know, the spotlight on him being a first round pick from the beginning. And so he had something to kind of live up to, whereas Brady was under the radar for a bit.
1: And also at Michigan had to share time with Drew Henson. Mm-hmm. And he showed up after Greasy won the national championship. Mm-hmm. So he had those big shoes to fill. And I guess Kobe was a massive prep star in Philadelphia.
2: He was.
1: You know?
2: I think Brady just, you know, the little things he said over the years that you look back on and you think, those were the clues. You know, football's always come easy to me. It doesn't mean that he never had to work at it, because he obviously worked his tail off. But I think that, like, those are the things where he had, like, an innate sense of the game, and it, he kind of took to it in a special way that, in retrospect, you kind of see those little moments as lore or little clues. And another one happened, like, about a decade later. I was in his living room, and he says, you know, my first 10 years in the league have prepared me for my last 10. And I was like, what? Like, this dude is just saying he's going to play 20 years? And, you know, I didn't take it, you know, I took him at his word, but I didn't think he would do it. I thought that was an admirable goal. I think he did okay on that.
1: Well, and then also you could make the case his last 10 were better than his first 10.
2: Huge case.
1: Or at least his last 10 will be better than anybody's 10.
2: He was a complete,
1: you know, mostly, you know, obviously mostly.
2: Yeah.
1: But the way that he finished as a 40-year-old, his stats, I mean, you're seeing Rodgers attempt it now. I mean, Breeze barely cracked his 40s before, you know, he retired. You know, you're looking at the league right now, and the only comparison you could make is to somebody who is in your book, Beyond That Hill, and Mahomes.
2: Yeah.
1: Because Mahomes has, in his 20s, surpassed Brady in his 20s. Now comes the hard part to try and stay with Brady. Right.
2: And there's so many things that have to go right. You know, when Brady was in his mid-30s, Belichick, and this is in the book, Belichick presented a study to Kraft that showed how quarterbacks tail off after their mid-30s. And he kind of used it as justification as why we're going to draft Jimmy Garoppolo and we're going to start this transition plan. And obviously, Brady outlasted Garoppolo. And the story that's in the book is about the last days of the Patriot way, when Belichick and Kraft finally parted ways. But one of the things that Kraft told a confidant, because Belichick had obviously opened the door for Brady to leave after the 19th season, and Brady walked right out. It goes and wins a Super Bowl. And Kraft says, you know, Bill told me he couldn't play anymore. And then he goes out and wins an effing Super Bowl. I mean, can you imagine, like, you know, Kraft and Belichick have been through a lot together, but can you imagine, you know, saying that to your boss and your boss having that, having to watch Tom Brady win a Super Bowl as a Tampa Bay Buck?
1: That's tough, but in retrospect, if you really want to, let's be real about it, wouldn't you say Brady had a better chance to win a Super Bowl in Tampa in that one season than staying put with the roster that the Patriots had around him at that point in time? Chris, I think, you're also an expert on this subject.
3: 100%, yes.
1: Right?
3: Yeah.
1: You know what I mean? So
3: that 2019 Patriots team was not equipped to win.
1: Even with Brady playing at the top of his game, I don't.
3: I mean, they lost at home in the wild card.
2: They did.
1: Yeah, I didn't see it, but Belichick commissioned a report, or it landed on his desk?
2: No, he kind of did it internally and saying, you know, this is why we're going to make this pick. We're looking at a quarterback, and we'll look to, you know, set up a transition.
1: Uh-huh.
2: Obviously, that all came to a head during the 2017 season, and, you know, Jimmy was surprised everybody with that trade when he was moved to San Francisco. But again, you know, Brady's a fascinating guy because, unlike almost any unique athlete, his body outlasted his will for football, which is almost every time it's the other way around.
1: No doubt about it. No doubt about it. But he's also, you know, living through it, living it on still as a broadcaster, going to the stadium. You can hear he gets better every week. I think he's a much better broadcaster now than he was when he first started, and he works at it. You could tell, like, he truly does work at it, which no surprise based on the work ethic you're describing. What's your favorite Mahomes story that you've grabbed then? Because, well, I mean, again, he is set up, if he can continue on and create another dynastic run in Kansas City, to try and catch Brady. And
2: yeah, the story
1: is nuts, but
2: the story about Mahomes that's in there, I mean, it's a long story about, you know, how he came to be. And I had like three sentences in there about how he liked to put ketchup on steak, and that took off. Like, that became the buzzworthy thing for, like, I want to say our guy Peter Schaefer or Peter Schrager was talking about it on Good Morning Football. I want to say like 2 weeks after the fact.
1: Right.
2: I think the most interesting thing about Mahomes is how different he is from Brady in a couple essential ways. Obviously, they have an incredible innate drive where they're running for a finish line that doesn't really exist. I mean, they're competing only against themselves. But Mahomes was under the radar in Texas as a quarterback, and it seems staggeringly ridiculous to think about right now, but it's true. And you know, they have the Elite 11 regionals, which are like the high school showcase. And then if you do well enough, you go down the road and you're in the Elite 11 nationals. And he didn't qualify for the regional. Patrick Mahomes, with that skill set, didn't qualify in Texas. And I asked him about it, wondering if like that was the cliche chip on his shoulder. You hear it with Tom all the time, talking about how UCLA pulled their scholarship and USC, you know, ended up not wanting him and, you know, dropping to the sixth round. And he was so level-headed about it. He goes, no, you know, East Texas isn't really known for quarterbacks, and I was kind of lost. I was more known for baseball, and that was that. And I thought that was interesting because where his greatness comes from, and really, you know, the subtext of the book is like where greatness comes from and what the price of it is, I thought was so much different than Tom's. I mean, they overlap. The Venn diagrams overlap. But the thing that I think Jordan kind of brought to the culture of finding slights and nurturing them and inventing them at times, that was never the case with him. I think that he's someone who's always been running his own race, and you know, it's worked out well for him.
1: Well, I mean, this year you want to continue the Brady analogy in terms of a career. In the middle of his two dynastic runs, Brady blew out his knee and had to come back from that.
2: Mm-hmm.
1: And we'll see if Mahomes has another dynastic run in him, but he's coming back from a knee injury. And, you know, you're hearing how, you know, and Jeremy Fowler's, you know, I guess top tens. Mahomes isn't number one on that list. Everyone's overlooking the Chiefs potentially, maybe for good reason.
2: Mm-hmm.
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1: Our radio audience has returned. Will Forte is here. We just saw a clip of Coyote versus Acme in theaters nationwide this Friday, August 28th. John Cena was already on in support of this a few weeks ago. And it's the live action, the animation, and just everything. It looks amazing. It looks so great to see this on the screen. And of course, so many folks of, you know, our generation will remember Roger Rabbit and things like that. And it kind of has a similar feel to that.
18: Yeah, obviously. Big shoes to fill, obviously, like that. You know, that's at the top of the heap when it comes to the mixture of live action and animation. And so that, you know, we were just trying to do something that lived up to these wonderful Looney Tunes characters that we grew up loving. And, you know, the whole thing was just made with such love and respect for Looney Tunes. So we're really excited by how it turned out.
1: Okay, yeah. And Cena's just a great human.
18: He's so good. Right? And it's really fun to watch him work. He just is. He's got these really long chunks of dialogue. Mm-hmm. And I've never seen him chunk anything. He's so prepared, and then he's also a really gifted improviser. So he can slip in some incredibly funny dialogue seamlessly into this written word and get right back into the next thing he's supposed to say. And I don't have that talent. Like, I can maybe every once in a while think of something funny to say, but then I'll chunk it when I'm trying to get right back into the prepared dialogue.
1: Man, he's veering into your lane, and you say he has skill set that you're...
18: Oh, he's amazing. I actually learned a lot from him.
1: What about wrestling? Can you get in his lane?
18: And he knows that, that I'm very, very strong and powerful.
1: You can
18: I have,
1: do that.
18: Yeah. You can. Wily moves, pun intended.
1: Look at you, man. Yeah, obviously.
18: Thank God we're in a different weight class, right?
1: Yeah. Otherwise, you'd have to teach him a lesson.
18: Exactly.
1: Understood. And just acting with not... Like, how did you do this? Like, we just saw you holding up like an Acme rocket in your hands.
18: Yeah.
1: And an evidence box that looked real, that was put on the table by, you know, Wile E. Coyote. How did you pull this sort of stuff off?
18: A lot of that stuff is pretty easy. Like the rocket skates, you're just holding a pair of blades or something, right?
1: Okay.
18: So they can just animate over it. But there are some very intricate things. Like there's... Yeah. A scene in here where an animated piano falls onto a car, an actual car, and smashes the car. So you're just seeing how they implode the car, and you have to do so many different takes, and then they composite the shots. And you can actually see there on the day how it's going to work. And it was so fun. But like, actually, when we're talking to a character, it's a different story. Cause like, there's a traditional thing where you just hold a tennis ball on the end of a stick, so you know where the character's eyes are.
1: Yes.
18: Well, Dave Green, the director, had this really smart thing. He took this guy, this iconic puppeteer, Dave Barclay, who like did Jabba the Hutt and Yoda and like all the Fraggle Rock characters, just a ton of stuff. Uh-huh. And he had a Wile E. Coyote puppet. So during rehearsals, we would move around with that puppet, and he would be able to be as expressive as Wile E. is. And it, you know, by the time we got to shooting the scene with the tennis ball, you really kind of knew what Wile E. was going to do.
1: So someone else is holding the stick with the tennis ball, obviously, while you're acting.
18: Yes. Yeah. Or sometimes it's just like a little pole with a tennis ball on it.
1: Dude. Just when you thought, oh, this it's cool. So high tech and all that stuff, it's just a tennis ball.
18: Oh, yeah.
1: At the end of the day.
18: Always
1: sometimes
18: tennis
1: as simple
18: there,
1: as that.
18: Yeah.
1: Coyote versus Acme, available in theaters nationwide this Friday, August 28th. It's been a while since you've been here. Are you still a fan of the Raiders? Are we still in on this?
18: I am. I mean, I'll be honest, I was a little upset by them moving to Las Vegas.
1: Right.
18: I was born in Oakland. You know, my A's have done it too, so it's tough to take, but they're still my team.
1: Yes.
18: I haven't, like, moved off of them.

0: They didn't drop a
1: meet Dave Casper through him, and just dude, yeah. It was, you know, it's like royalty.
0: They didn't drop a Phil Villapiano on a car, right?
1: No, they did not. Because okay. It's a regular. Sure, piano. Thank you for the clarification.
0: There would be have to be a stunt Villapiano for something like that. Understood. All right, I've got a list of celebrity true or false aspects about your career. I want to know what's true and what's not.
1: Okay,
0: and we have as always great production value to kick it off. Please hit it.
2: Celebrity, true or false?
3: You can't handle the truth.
0: All right, that's all. That's also a harbinger. Jack Nicholson's voice right there.
1: True.
0: celebrity, true or false with Will Forte. True or false, first up, you roomed with Val Kilmer, and the two of you actually considered competing on the Amazing Race together.
1: That's true.
0: All right.
4: What?
0: All right, let's start from the beginning. You and Val Kilmer are
1: So we were in MacGruber together.
0: Okay.
1: He had a place in New Mexico that he had to sell, and he was living in a rented place in Malibu, and he was going to find a new place in Malibu. So he asked me, would it be okay if he stayed with me for what I thought was a couple of days while he was locking down a new place in Malibu? Mm-hmm. It ended up being like 2.5-3 months, and... Uh-huh. It was a blast. So I would watch Amazing Race every week, and he would come in and say, this stuff is going to rot your mind. What are you doing watching this reality crap? And I said, it's pretty good. You should watch it.
0: It's a reality competition. It's a reality
1: competition. I loved it. So he sat down, and by the end of the first time watching it, he's like, oh, this is pretty good. So every Sunday, it was Sunday, right?
0: Yeah.
1: We would watch it together.
0: Yeah.
1: And at a certain point, a couple weeks in, we just looked at each other. We're like, we got to do the Amazing Race. And we called our reps the next day.
0: Uh-huh.
1: And they were like, no way. No. What are you doing? And we kind of just let it go. And then when he just sadly passed away recently, I called them all up and I reminded them, like, oh, remember we wanted to do the Amazing Race? And they're like, oh, man, you should have done that. Like, you were the people who told us not to.
0: Damn it.
1: Yeah.
0: What was he like as a roommate? Messy?
1: It was the coolest experience. There was a time, we were both kind of Oscars in a way, and both kind of Felixes also in a way.
0: Yeah.
1: But I just will always remember there was this one time when we were both doing something at the kitchen table, and a Doors song came on, and we just started singing a Doors song together. And it just made me remember back when the Doors movie was coming out.
0: Yeah.
1: Never in a million years would have thought that I'd even get a chance to shake Val Kilmer's hand.
0: Yes.
1: And now he's my roommate that I want to move out of my house because I'm it was so fun.
0: That's so great. I love that.
1: He was a magical dude.
0: Second one for you here. Speaking of MacGruber, true or false, you owned the Mazda Miata that he drove in the film.
1: I did.
0: So that was your car?
1: I didn't own it.
0: You owned it.
1: We used it.
0: Uh-huh.
1: And then I just asked as production was ending, oh, what are you doing with the car? And they said, oh, we're just going to sell it. And I said, how much? And they said, $1,000. So me and John and Yorma, who made the movie together, we said, let's do it. It was a great deal for them because they didn't put in any of the money. I bought it, but the three of us owned it. And it was just like sitting in my garage for, I don't know, 15 to 13 years. So finally I sold it for charity.
0: Okay.
1: This wonderful guy, Mike, bought it for like $55,000.
0: Whoa.
1: He let us sell it again the next year for charity, the same charity.
0: Uh-huh.
1: Again, bought it to keep it for $55,000 again. And then we sold it a third time, and now somebody else has it up in Canada somewhere.
0: So is it any point in time here? Was it here in Southern California that you
1: oh, yeah.
0: Okay, so you could be, did you drive around? Like somebody could like be at a red light and turn, and there's Will Forte and the Mazda Miata from...
1: I didn't.
0: From MacGruber?
1: I didn't drive it because we had to go straight from the set in Albuquerque where we shot MacGruber to the whole season in SNL. So by the time I got back and the car was in my garage, the battery was dead and the tires were flat. And so it wasn't till we made the MacGruber TV series in 2021 that they came and loaded it onto a flatbed and we used it for the TV series too.
0: Love it.
1: Yeah.
0: Next up, true or
1: but
0: false?
1: But I did, then when I was getting it ready to be auctioned off, I did drive it down to the place. I had to try to get it smogged.

0: and stuff like that. And I did
1: smog testing the Miata from MacGruber.
0: Well, because it's not just this Miata. Yeah. It's also like in the TV series, we drew a bunch of like nasty sayings on the car. So like I'm driving around with pictures of, I think there's a picture of a penis on it, and stuff like that.
1: Safe for driving, but not safe for work.
0: Yeah.
1: Got it. Will Forte right here on the Rich Eisen Show. Back to wrap it in a sec.
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0: This is a good one.
1: Yes, this is a good one. Our radio audience has returned. Mark Wahlberg is here. We just on the TV side just saw a trailer for By Any Means, an outstanding cast, Yahya Abdul-Mateen, and also Mark Wahlberg right at the top of the flowchart. Great to see you, man.
0: Thank you, buddy. Good to see you.
1: That's this movie, brother.
15: Yeah, this one is intense. I've been in a lot of movies. I've played some pretty memorable characters, but this one definitely is right at the top of the list.
1: What drew you to playing Greg Scarpa?
15: The material, the unlikely partnership, and the partnership and the bond that was created between these two guys. You know, this is based on a true story. And when I knew a lot about Greg Scarpa, a.k.a. the Grim Reaper, who's probably had more, you know, recorded murders in the history of the mob than any other mob figure. And when I found out that he was involved in cracking the Mississippi Burning case and this other case in 66 with a voting activist, I was just blown away. And, you know, it wasn't like he was the typical, you know, FBI informant. This guy thought he was James Bond. Mm-hmm. And he was out there doing things that nobody expected. And, you know, when people couldn't get answers and information, he had a very specific method of getting lots of information quickly. Mm-hmm. And he was trying to encourage his partner that this is the way things need to be done. And it was just such a great script. You know, Elegance Bratton, who I was a fan of seeing his first film, he was directing the movie. It was one of the blacklist scripts, so one of the best unproduced screenplays in Hollywood. And, you know, I had flirted with the idea of playing Scarpa in the past with Antoine Fuqua in a film that he had based on Greg's life in and around the Colombo Wars. Mm. And so this was an opportunity for me to go and play that part and to play a supporting role, which has a lot of bite to it.
1: No doubt, man. And you could see you got something.
15: Yeah, we got a little bit of prosthetics, put on a lot of weight, spent the entire time with Greg Jr.
1: Yeah.
15: Who was also, you know, he actually rose further in the ranks than his dad in the mob. And he was new to being home. And he worked on the movie with me the entire time.
1: No kidding.
15: And I think the thing for me that really humanized Scarpa, which kind of set it off for me, when I was finally in costume, you know, I had, that was my real hair. People think I was wearing a wig. I was like the departed hair. It was just like, I have to have this crazy comb over. That's all my real hair.
1: Nice.
15: And I was like, I got ready, came out, was in wardrobe, makeup, and Greg and Linda were sitting together, and he was like, oh my God, that's Daddy. And I was like, it just put it in perspective. It just humanized him for me in a way. Wow. It was like, okay, here's a guy who just lived in this world, which a lot of us don't really understand, and what he had to do to survive. You know, I felt like, okay, I got a connection to this guy, and you know, just, you know, this guy, he makes up his own rules.
1: And the FBI to this date has never acknowledged that Scarpa was part of helping the federal government in this crucial period of our country.
15: And oddly enough, he never helped the government convict anybody who was in the mafia. You know, he utilized all of his relationships, connections to help his guys get away with things. So, yeah, it's a crazy story.
1: Fascinating. Wow. And this is in theaters near you tomorrow. And what a cast, too.
15: Yeah.
1: Giancarlo Esposito, not pictured
15: phenomenal.
1: In the trailer. He's in it.
15: Yeah. David Strathairn.
1: Yeah. Josh Lucas as well.
15: Yeah.
1: And Yahya Abdul-Mateen, who's been
15: phenomenal.
1: Yeah.
15: That is amazing.
1: He's red hot right now.
15: Amazing. Yeah, yeah. He's been doing a lot. I said, but I was saying yes, yes.
1: Nice. Yes, you're right. Yes, yes.
15: He's been doing a lot of amazing work. And, you know, it was just so cool to be in there with this, like, younger kind of serious actor, you know, obviously classically trained. But it was amazing to see him play this part and carry this movie. I think people are going to be blown away.
1: All right. Again, by any means available in theaters nationwide tomorrow, September 4th. Mark Wahlberg here on the program. You excited for your Patriots season? What do
15: we
1: got here?
15: I am. We had a pretty good year last year.
1: I should say a little bit
15: above what the expectations were.
1: I should say so.
15: And look, obviously we got a tougher schedule this year, according to everybody else. But I think Mike's got those guys really believing in themselves. Drake May is definitely the truth, and I think you know, they've added some nice pieces. It's exciting. Exciting to see what's going on now. The Red Sox are playing good. I was just trying to figure out who was going to beat the Yankees for me. I was rooting for the Dodgers. And then, you know, I was like, well, wait, we might actually be able to do this ourselves because the Blue Jays are now kind of, you know, at the bottom of the barrel. Tampa looks good. But it's fun. It's nice to see those guys playing and young kids playing together and, you know, sweeping the Dodgers.
1: Doing it without Roman Anthony.
15: Yeah.
1: Without,
15: incredible. You
1: know, without Crochet. They're coming on.
15: It's incredible.
1: But, you know, I guess, so when did you go to the old you know, the old Foxborough when you were like on the on those metal.
15: I did. I was at Foxborough quite a few times.
1: Steve Grogan, Tony Eason, what are we talking
15: about? Yeah, Grogan, Eason. And I also, in 1990, opened for the New Kids at Gillette. I opened for them there.
1: How about that?
15: Yeah, 2 days there, 2 days at Dodger Stadium. It's craziness.
1: So you're in Foxborough, opening what, the just the...
15: Foxborough, yeah. Yeah.
1: Okay.
15: Yeah. 60,000, whatever the number
1: was.
15: Got
1: that going for you.
15: Craziness. You know, always being such a diehard fan and seeing them do so well for such a long time, obviously, what Brady and those guys did and Bill Belichick.
1: You know,
15: there's some rumors and some talk. I haven't read the script yet, but there was supposed to be a Bill Belichick biopic script coming my way.
1: We'll see.
15: And, you know, we've been working on Pete Rose for quite some time.
1: All right.
15: We're hoping to be into production sometime in early 27.
1: Mm. But the Belichick biopic.
15: That'd be crazy.
1: Who plays Belichick?
15: Hopefully me.
1: Oh, yeah. Okay.
15: They asked. They said, would I be interested? I said, why wouldn't I be?
16: Wow.
15: Of course I would be. I haven't read the script. A friend of mine, actually, I think, who actually produced and financed this film, has the rights. And according to them, I haven't heard this or anything from Bill, that he is interested and involved. So that makes it a lot easier.
1: Interested and involved.
15: Yes.
1: About a biopic on himself.
15: Yes.
1: And you would play Bill.
15: I would be very interested to explore that possibility. That's for sure.
1: Okay. And so, do you already do a Belichick or
15: no? But I got, you know. Listen, I don't want to put it out there like that. You know, the same thing with Pete. Like, this would be endless amount of time and preparation. Same thing like with Scarpa. You know, this would be months, if not a years, of work to prepare.
1: So would you play Pete? Would you play Pete Rose?
15: Yes. Yeah, but this is Pete. That's Pete when he's about to break the record, when he's managing,
1: right?
15: And then, you know, dealing with Giamatti and all that stuff. And so we've had a script, and we've been working on various. There's been various versions of the script, but we're getting very close.
16: Mm. Wow!
1: So it would be the Pete Rose era of when he got popped. Is what you're saying?
15: Yeah. But starting with him, you know, kind of chasing, breaking the record, managing the Reds,
1: right?
15: Player manager. And then, you know, all the other stuff that was going on. Very colorful life.
1: I always thought if he came out and did like an Oprah Winfrey tour.
15: Yeah.
1: Saying, don't be like me. Gambling can break up families. Gambling just destroys. I don't want to gamble anymore. Yeah. And just be like, he'd be in the Hall of Fame. I really swear.
15: Yeah, I think there was many things that he could have done. But I don't, you know, maybe he was just so far down that path that it was like now to come clean. Maybe he just thought it would be embarrassing for him or whatever. But I think now, posthumously, he'll walk right in, I think, first.
1: Well, I mean, now that he's here, but unfortunately no longer with us.
15: It's very unfortunate.
1: You know what I mean?
15: But for me... he was such an amazing player. And look, we have all had seen many, many great people fall from grace.
1: Mm-hmm.
15: But I think he really learned his lesson. And I think how he came out on the other side, I think, is the thing that matters. And there is a cautionary tale there, but there's also a kind of Raging Bull, Wolf of Wall Street, kind of amazing, wildly entertaining, fun ride. And, you know, I just adore him. I think he was one of the greatest, obviously, ever.
1: That's in 27?
15: Yeah. Yeah, hopefully. Yeah, we've been working on it. It's like The Fighter and, you know, a couple of other movies that we've done. The good ones take time, and to develop them, to get them right, they take time. And I just hope I'm still, you know, believable in playing him at that age, which is, you know, kind of toward the end of his career.
1: I think you'll pull it off. Yeah. I've got a bunch of questions for you about so many things that you've been awesome in so many, some pop culture, iconic pop culture moments that you've been involved in. I got questions for you. We have a segment called Celebrity True or False, where we run down your list of stuff that you've done to see what's true or not,
15: sure,
1: or what we've read. And we've got some great production value, including somebody you were in The Departed with. Hit it.
17: Celebrity True or False.
18: You can't handle the truth.
1: You know, I think that voice sounds familiar to you right there, right? Pretty much.
15: My guy.
1: Okay, great. We'll get to that in a second. First up, true or false, Mark Wahlberg, the first Boogie Nights prosthetic was way too long and had to be shortened, and you've kept the second one at home, and you still own it.
15: Correct. Think the only one that I actually tried, fitted, wore, there was one that just kind of came up and hit me in the head. And that was not the kind of, you know, have the one.
1: The one.
15: Yes.
1: So it, but I guess.
15: The one that I wore in the film.
1: The one you wore in the film, yeah. Which was not the original one, is what you're saying.
15: Alan, ask Howard. These gentlemen were actually putting it on me.
1: Okay. Is that right?
15: Brave man.
1: I had no idea. Oh, royalty was here. My goodness. Wow. I imagine Alan, is that what you said?
15: Yeah.
1: Oh, yeah. I imagine Alan's got a very deft touch.
15: We're working with Roger Corman days.
1: So. Okay. Wow. I had no idea. But I guess, if you will, this was a two-part question, but you still have the other one.
15: I do.
1: Do you ever bring it out at all?
15: I don't. I moved it once when I moved it. It was like, you know, it's like a Homie the Clown thing. You just start bob him over the head with it. You wanted to get crazy, but I think those days are past us.
16: Don't play that.
1: What a movie, man. I got a second one for you from this film. True or false? We had Thomas Jane on. He was kind of talking about this, so now we can follow up here.
15: Love Thomas.
1: Paul Thomas Anderson told the kid in the firecracker scene to light them whenever he wanted, so you and the rest of the actors didn't know when they would explode.
15: Yeah, he was just randomly lighting them off for 4 days.
1: Four days?
15: We were in that scene. I think it was up to 4 days.
1: With Alfred Molina and you and Thomas Jane?
15: Yeah.
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2: Ladies and gentlemen, our radio audience has returned here on the program. The only way, I guess, now that we have our full audience, I could introduce you is, ladies and gentlemen, Sam Marilla's live, Knicks in Five.
3: Yes. I feel like I started Knicks in Five, by the way.
2: Oh, you started Knicks in Five?
3: I feel like I did, because during the Hawks series, when it was 1-1, you can look it up. There's footage of me behind C.J. McCollum giving his post-game interview after he beat us, and I'm behind him, and I go Knicks in Five.
4: Wow.
3: And I gave a thumbs up. I was thinking about giving a middle finger, but I knew I was on camera.
4: Oh.
3: So I was like, if I give a finger, they're going to pull it off me. So I was like, let me troll Knicks in Five. We lost the next game to the Hawks, too. We went down 2-1.
2: And then how many did...
3: Knicks in Six.
2: Knicks in Six.
3: Yeah.
2: Well, that'll be this year's cry after with the Philadelphia 76ers.
3: It was the most stressful, non-stressful run. Because every game, like that first game against the Cavs, it felt like so many of these games we came back from, it felt like, you ever watch like Shawshank the first time? Yeah. And you're like, this is miserable. And then the last like 3 minutes, you're like, all right, that was fun. That's
2: that
3: what
2: was,
3: every Knicks
2: that
3: game was.
2: Game one against the Cavs?
3: Oh my God, we were down like how much?
2: Oh,
3: were we down?
2: I remember that.
3: Yeah.
5: Something.
3: Oh, that's, yeah.
2: I remember that.
3: Stav and Judd Apatow. That was, that was right after we won. Yeah.
2: That Stavvy baby?
3: That's Stavvy baby and
2: Judd Apatow.
3: Yeah, we had fun, man. That was pretty epic. You know what's fun about that? So that outfit that I'm wearing with Stavvy before the last pick and Stav's outfit is the exact same outfit we wore when we beat the Celtics in game six the previous year, because we were at that game together,
2: right?
3: And we're superstitious, so we didn't even coordinate that. That was just, we just showed up that way.
2: Listen, this run was just as magical as it gets, and you know, it's amazing that again that they started dominating, though. I know the Hawks series looked like every other series that the Knicks have been playing in the playoffs.
3: Yeah.
2: To only serve to leave us all disappointed forever, pretty much forever. It had the hallmarks, C.J. McCollum starring as Trey Young or Halliburton or Reggie. Like, it's just, okay, here it goes again. And then a switch hit, only to have Cleveland, as you point out in game one, come in and just rain points on them until they just watch the Knicks come back on them and then just... 120 points here, 130 points here, 140 points there. And it's just like, what the hell is going on?
3: It was crazy. And I didn't expect to really dislike Wembanyama, because I was like, yeah, he seems like kind of fun, you know? And then I was like, I really don't like him. Like, I started just spiraling. I was like doing research. I'm like, oh, his dad's 6'7", his mom is 6'3". It feels like they did this on purpose, you know? Like, it feels like eugenics. It feels like Hitler would have liked it. And, yeah.
2: That's a take.
3: That's my take.
2: Okay.
3: Hitler would have liked Wemby. Maybe not. He didn't like black people, so that's a reach, I guess.
2: And but, you know, French.
3: And the French. Okay. Yeah, he didn't like any. No, I took a reach.
2: Probably didn't like basketball either.
3: Probably not.
2: Throw it out there.
3: Yeah.
2: Certainly not New York. But,
3: I did not like.
2: Wemby pointing to his head.
3: Oh, well, you're the clear villain.
2: That's it right there. When he told, because like Mitchell Robinson, you know, committed the offensive foul.
3: Yeah.
2: Points like, I'm in your head. And then it devolved from there. Only to have OG pop one in on him, you know?
3: OG, if Brunson doesn't have that game five, OG is the finals MVP. I mean, he was dominant, man. He was so good and fearless, dude. Throwing down dunks. And, I mean, that tip-in was...
2: Were you there for that one?
3: I wasn't at that one.
2: All right, which ones did you go to?
3: I went to game one in San Antonio.
2: What was that like?
3: Epic. It was amazing. I flew down with my friend, one of my childhood friends, Chase. We fly down to Austin. You couldn't get a ticket into San Antonio. It was all booked. I get a text from Shane Gillis, a comedian, who's like, are you going to the game? I said, yeah, I just landed in Austin. He goes, come over. I'm going. So we had like a drunk bus with all these other comics.
2: No,
3: Matt McCusker, Tommy Pope, all these comedians.
2: Yeah.
3: And we were pounding drinks. We go there. We end up in a Knicks row, thankfully. I'm next to a bunch of Knicks fans.
2: Yeah.
3: We made friends. I didn't realize this till after the game, because I guess I was behind Chris Tucker. I was like, man, that guy looks like a fat Chris Tucker. And then after the thing, they were like, this is Chris Tucker. And I was like, holy, I love Chris Tucker, you know? And clearly a Spurs fan. He's a Texas guy.
2: Right.
3: And then...
2: Right.
3: Go and ahead. And then, you know, Knicks are down. It's one of those things I'm like, oh, man, are we going to lose? And I will say the San Antonio fans, for them, there's like a few crazy ones, but for the most part, they were pretty cool. They were pretty friendly. They were like, and they were talking trash, but I was like, guys, you've won five in my lifetime. Like, just.
0: Well, including the last time the Knicks made the finals.
3: I know. They've taken five. And it's like, it's not like you're not going to win one with Wemby. You're going to win probably a few with this young core of Wemby and Dylan Harper and Castle. They're unbelievable players.
2: Harper's so good.
3: He's unbelievable.
2: I thought he was going to get the Knicks, that he was going to be the one to get him. That it wasn't going to be Wemby.
3: Castle's tough, too. He's physical.
2: And he also doesn't.
3: And Champagne?
2: Well, and the thing with Castle is he's a UConn guy. So yeah. You know he's not spooked by Madison Square Garden.
3: Champagne's a St. John's guy.
2: Right. I know that. So you know those kids know what it's like to play in Madison Square Garden, right? So, but they just didn't know how to finish.
3: They didn't know how to finish.
2: And the Knicks did. And the Knicks, you know, would pull one rabbit out of a hat after another. I know they lost to the Cavs in the analytics department, right? They
3: lost
2: the analytics.
3: Yeah, we heard that a lot. Right? That was embarrassing.
2: And the Spurs said the same thing, essentially, in a way. But
3: that is the epitome Brunson, of though. Loser talk.
2: I love going down this road here because it's also previewing what we're going to be talking about for much of the season that's upcoming. That Brunson has flipped the script for all of us. Mm. And he has now entered New York lore forever by being the Michael Jordan of the equation. The Knicks were supposed to lose all of these games because somebody else was raising their level to a point in crunch time that the Knicks could not overcome. And now the Knicks have one of those guys.
3: Oh, totally.
2: Themselves and the numbers support it. His ability, his 45 points in the closer was the most in a closer since Jordan did it on the Jazz.
3: 45.
2: If I'm
4: not mistaken. Yeah, Giannis had a 50 piece. Yeah.
3: Not in a closer, did he?
2: Not in a closer.
4: Yeah, it was in. Yeah, he did.
2: Oh, he did?
3: Oh, really? Well, whatever. He's great. 7 feet.
2: But then, exactly. But put up the photograph. This one actually made me
3: beautiful.
2: Feel
3: yeah, same.
2: That Ewing feels that he's got a championship now.
3: Imagine if Ewing had a guy like Brunson on his team.
2: Well, he had Bernard King in his rookie season.
3: Bernard
2: was at the end of
3: but
2: it.
3: But they never hurt. Really.
2: Right. They never, like, it was never peak Bernard. But the fact that Brunson's like, all right, I'll hold the MVP trophy, but Pat, you take the Larry O'B.
3: Yeah.
2: His photograph. And the look on Brunson's face is just like, yeah, I did this. And I'm happy to share this with Patrick. Like, there's so many emotions when I see this.
3: A lot of emotions. The shot of Ewing in the Newsies cap, you know, when he's just kind of nodding like a proud dad, is beautiful. And Brunson, the way Brunson carried himself this whole run, like, just there's that shot of him walking out looking like Batman, just so, you know, stoic, stone-faced.
2: Right.
3: And you see Wemby, when they went to the finals, I know he's younger, but he's, like, crying, he's emotional. And I'm like, dude, you're 7'5". Like, this guy's 6 feet tall.
2: Right.
3: And he's carrying himself like yeah, let's business isn't over yet.
2: And he refused to be in a room with the trophy or have a photograph of it or even a rendering of it on a backdrop. Like whenever he was being interviewed by ESPN or ABC, it was like a dark backdrop. It didn't have like the trophy. He didn't want anything.
3: It's psycho
2: like that.
3: Stuff.
2: But
3: in a good way,
2: he's our psycho, right?
3: Oh, dude.
2: You know, like as opposed to somebody else's. Like you need that. Like this is going to be. It's. Now about this, let's go here. Their follow up, all right. They're putting LeBron in the building, mm-hmm. and his first night as a Sixer, mm-hmm. and everybody's going to be sitting here thinking, Knicks can be had. That this is just a one off because it's been like when was the last time we had repeat champions? Was the Warriors?
4: Warriors, yeah, it's been a while.
2: And so the Knicks are just going to be that other one. What if the Knicks go ahead and do it again?
3: It's
2: Why
3: possible.
2: Shouldn't they be able to? Right? You know that's.
3: I mean,
2: let's go.
3: Yeah, the Sixers are going to be tough, no question. I mean, losing Paul George is a good move for them. Gaining Jaylen Brown is a good move. Gaining LeBron, like you look at like the Warriors, you're like, how did you not trade for Jaylen Brown? Because then you get LeBron with Steph Curry. You know, I don't. The Warriors front office talk about letting down Steph Curry in these last few years. I think when that guy does that, what he's done in the Olympics, like you know, he's got a little left in the tank. So. The Sixers look tough for sure. Edgecombe's really good. Maxey is like incredible. But yeah, why can't the Knicks do it again? Why not? Who's the biggest competition. Can the Pistons figure it out? Who's
2: Go ahead, Chris. I'm sure you want to chime in here, although you're the team that acquired Paul George for Jaylen Brown.
4: I still think Boston's going to be right there, too. Yeah.
3: Really?
4: Yeah.
3: Maybe. I mean, I don't. You never know, right? I mean, maybe just it's weird to have guys as good as Tatum and Brown, and it just doesn't work. I mean, they won one, but it's weird that it's like you can't just coexist.
2: Right.
3: I also, for the Celtics, I always kind of resented that they were like, it's Tatum's team. I'm like, why can't you just be like, we're co-pilots? I didn't get, to me, that was just weird. It's like, you're just trying to create the stuff.
2: There was something going on.
4: It feels like there's something going on. Also, just cap purposes. You're paying two guys more than 50% of the salary. That's just not sustainable in the way the NBA is kind of set up right now.
2: Who'd you run into or meet in the Knicks playoff run that you'd never met before, you know, down there on the old Celebrity Row? Or
3: I mean, I'd met most of them before. I ran to Bernard King. I chatted with him for a while. I had a show on MSG for a brief minute, and I interviewed him, and he always remembered me from it, which is just so strange.
2: He's the best.
3: He's the nicest guy, and got to say what up to Walt a couple times. He's just the legend.
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1: Matt Hill, Stories from the Summits of Sport, a collection of this man's ESPN work, is available on Tuesday, September 22nd. So 3 weeks from today, wherever you get your books is where you can get Seth Wickersham's newest book, Beyond That Hill. And so you're saying this is just a collection of stories from your quarter century of work with ESPN that have not made it in any of your pieces or works, or and this, you're sort of hoovering up all the good stuff and putting it in a book.
2: It's an essentials. And so, you know, and I think that, like, what you try to do with something like that is, you know, you're not only trying to give the readers, you know, your best stories, but you know, you're trying to reflect, you know, how sports and maybe even the country has changed so that the book has a point. Right. And so, you know, there's stories that I've done on people like Kobe Bryant or Tom Brady. There's stories that Don Van Natten and I did in there that, you know, especially our Goodell Jerry Jones story from 2017. I think of all the ones we've done, that one is the one that, you know, I'm proudest of. There's just a ton of great backstory to that one. And
1: like what?
2: Well, remember, so that was the fall of 17, and it was a tough year for the league. Remember, President Trump in his first term was coming after the Kneelers. They were scrambling. You know, Don and I had that piece of reporting from Bob McNair, you can't have the inmates running the prison. I mean, it was a tough fall. And in the middle of it, Jerry Jones was threatening to sue the NFL to block Rodgers' contract extension. And it was a cold war between two of the most powerful people in sports. And, you know, we felt like we could tell a really insider-y story about that one. And we just have a ton of colorful reporting in that story. But I'll never forget, the story was about to go to print. And I was driving from New York to Connecticut. And I got a call from Don. And he said he had just gotten off the phone with an impeccable source who said, at the beginning of the year, there was this phone call with Roger Goodell, Jerry Jones, and Jeff Pasch, who was the league's general counsel.
1: Right.
2: And it was about Zeke Elliott, when they were going to tell Jerry that Zeke was suspended, which Jerry was surprised about, to put it mildly.
1: Oh, he was pissed.
2: He was so upset.
1: Right.
2: And the source said, we're not at liberty to say what happened, but there was some colorful language, and you guys should try to figure out what was said. And so we're both working the phones, and we end up learning that, you know, Roger and Jeff tell Jerry about Zeke's suspension. Jerry, you know, got very upset, and he says, you know, you think Bob Kraft came after you hard. Bob Kraft is blank compared to what I'm going to do to you. And, you know, the process of gathering that reporting and getting it into print and showing readers a deeper look at the sport that, you know, look, I think people love football most and know about it the least. That was our goal with that story and all of our stories. And that was a particularly fun one.
1: So out of the names of the folks that you have in here, my goodness, Mahomes, Brady, Prime, Kobe, just the name four. Who was the most fierce competitor that you've come across? Whether it was gleaning something from the interview with him or her, or stories that were told by others about this subject.
2: That's a great, I mean, there, once you get to a certain level of the uber competitors, obviously Brady, I think, you know, I first met Tom, you know, so I was hired in 2000. He graduated from Michigan in 2000. Fall of 2001, I'm getting my first kind of shot to go write big feature stories for ESPN. They send me to Foxborough to write about this young guy who's coming on well and playing well in relief of Bledsoe, and then we'll probably go back to the bench. And so I meet with Brady. This is like October of 01. He's wearing like a gray sweatsuit and a backpack. He looks like a junior at Michigan. And I'll never forget, he said, you know, football's always come really easy to me. And, you know, at the time, we were both young men kind of getting our career breaks at the same time, and I didn't have the perspective to understand what he was saying then. But I think that, like, anytime he says something like that, he means it to the bottom of his soul. And I think that, like, the intensity that the fire within him compared to other people, I think, is pretty unique. And I mean, that's not like a groundbreaking statement. There's, well, a lot, I mean,
1: when
2: of
1: you're comparing it to someone like Kobe, though, right? I mean,
2: yeah, Kobe was motivated, but Kobe was different, obviously, because he had the spotlight on him being a first round pick from the beginning, and so he had something to kind of live up to. Whereas Brady was under the radar for a bit,
1: and also at Michigan had a share time with Drew Henson, mm-hmm. and he showed up after Greasy won the national championship, mm-hmm. so he had those big shoes to fill. And I guess Kobe was a massive prep star in Philadelphia.
2: He was,
1: you know.
2: I think Brady just, you know, the little things he said over the years that you look back on and you think those were the clues. You know, football's always come easy to me. It doesn't mean that he never had to work at it, because he obviously worked his tail off. But I think that, like, those are the things where he had, like, an innate sense of the game, and he kind of took to it in a special way that, in retrospect, you kind of see those little moments as lore or little clues. And another one happened, like, about a decade later. I was in his living room, and he says, you know, my first 10 years in the league have prepared me for my last 10. And I was like, what? Like, this dude is just saying he's going to play 20 years? And, you know, I didn't take it, you know, I took him at his word, but I didn't think he would do it. I thought that was an admirable goal. I think he did okay on that.
1: Well, and then also you could make the case his last 10 were better than his first 10.
2: Huge case.
1: Or at least his last 10 will be better than anybody's 10.
2: He was,
1: mostly.
2: Yeah.
1: But the way that he finished mm-hmm. as a 40-year-old,
2: mm-hmm.
1: his stats, I mean, you're seeing Rodgers attempt it now. I mean, Breeze barely cracked his 40s before, mm-hmm. you know, he retired. You know, you're looking at the league right now, and the only comparison you could make is to somebody who is in your book, Beyond That Hill, and Mahomes.
2: Yeah.
1: Because Mahomes has, in his 20s, surpassed Brady in his 20s. Now comes the hard part.
2: Yep.
1: To try and stay with Brady, right?
2: And there's so many things that have to go right. You know, when Brady was in his mid-30s, Belichick, and this is in the book, Belichick presented a study to Kraft that showed how quarterbacks tail off mm-hmm. after their mid-30s. And he kind of used it as justification as why we're going to draft Jimmy Garoppolo and we're going to start this transition plan. And obviously, Brady outlasted Garoppolo. And the story that's in the book is about the last days of the Patriot way, when Belichick and Kraft finally parted ways. But one of the things that Kraft told a confidant, because Belichick had obviously opened the door for Brady to leave after the 19th season, and Brady walked right out and goes and wins a Super Bowl. And Kraft says, you know, Bill told me he couldn't play anymore. And then he goes out and wins an effing Super Bowl. I mean, can you imagine, like, you know, Kraft and Belichick have been through a lot together, but can you imagine, you know, saying that to your boss and your boss having that, having to watch Tom Brady win a Super Bowl as a Tampa Bay Buck?
1: That's tough, but in retrospect, if you really want to, let's be real about it, wouldn't you say Brady had a better chance to win a Super Bowl in Tampa in that one season than mm-hmm. staying put with the roster that the Patriots had around him at that point in time? Chris, you're also an expert on this subject.
3: 100%, yes.
1: Right?
3: Yeah.
1: You know what I mean? So
3: that 2019 Patriots team was not equipped to win.
1: Even with Brady playing at the top of his game, I don't.
3: I mean, they lost at home in the wild card.
2: They did.
1: Yeah, I didn't see it, but Belichick commissioned a report, or it landed on his desk?
2: No, he kind of did it internally and saying, you know, this is why we're going to make this pick. We're looking at a quarterback, and we'll look to, you know, set up a transition.
1: Uh-huh.
2: Obviously, that all came to a head during the 2017 season. And, you know, Jimmy was surprised everybody with that trade when he was moved to San Francisco. But again, you know, Brady's a fascinating guy because, unlike almost any unique athlete, his body outlasted his will for football, which is almost every time it's the other way around.
1: No doubt about it. No doubt about it. But he's also, you know, living through it, living it on still mm-hmm. as a broadcaster, mm-hmm. going to the stadium. You can hear he gets better every week. I think he's a much better broadcaster now than he was when he first started. And he works at it. You could tell, like, he truly does work at it, which no surprise based on the work ethic you're describing. What's your favorite Mahomes story that you've grabbed then? Because, well, I mean, again, he is set up if he can continue on and create another dynastic run
2: totally
1: in Kansas City to try and catch Brady. And
2: yeah, the story
1: is nuts, but
2: the story about Mahomes that's in there, I mean, it's a long story about, you know, how he came to be. And I had like three sentences in there about how he liked to put ketchup on steak, and that took off. Like, that became the buzzworthy thing for, like, I want to say our guy Peter Schrager was talking about it on Good Morning Football. I want to say like 2 weeks after the fact.
1: Right.
2: I think the most interesting thing about Mahomes is how different he is from Brady in a couple essential ways. Obviously, they have an incredible innate drive where they're running for a finish line that doesn't really exist. I mean, they're competing only against themselves. But Mahomes was under the radar in Texas as a quarterback, and it seems staggeringly ridiculous to think about right now, but it's true. And you know, they have the Elite 11 regionals, which are like the high school showcase. And then if you do well enough, you go down the road and you're in the Elite 11 nationals. And he didn't qualify for the regional. Patrick Mahomes, with that skill set, didn't qualify in Texas. And I asked him about it, wondering if like that was the cliched chip on his shoulder. You hear it with Tom all the time, talking about how UCLA pulled their scholarship and USC, you know, ended up not wanting him and, you know, dropping to the sixth round. And he was so level-headed about it. He goes, no, you know, East Texas isn't really known for quarterbacks, and I was kind of lost. I was more known for baseball, and that was that. And I thought that was interesting because where his greatness comes from, and really, you know, the subtext of the book is like where greatness comes from and what the price of it is, I thought was so much different than Tom's. I mean, they overlap. The Venn diagrams overlap. But the thing that I think Jordan kind of brought to the culture of finding slights and nurturing them and inventing them at times, that was never the case with him. I think that he's someone who's always been running his own race, and you know, it's worked out well for him.
1: Well, I mean, this year you want to continue the Brady analogy in terms of a career. In the middle of his two dynastic runs, Brady blew out his knee and had to come back from that.
2: Mm-hmm.
1: And we'll see if Mahomes has another dynastic run in him, but he's coming back from a knee injury. And, you know, you're hearing how, you know, and Jeremy Fowler's, you know, I guess top tens. Mahomes isn't number one on that list. Everyone's overlooking the Chiefs potentially, maybe for good reason.
2: Mm-hmm.
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1: Our radio audience has returned. Will Forte is here. We just saw a clip of Coyote versus Acme in theaters nationwide this Friday, August 28th. John Cena was already on in support of this a few weeks ago. And it's the live action, the animation, and just everything. It looks amazing. It looks so great to see this on the screen. And, of course, so many folks of, you know, our generation will remember Roger Rabbit and things like that. And it kind of has a similar feel to that.
13: Obviously. Yeah, big shoes to fill, obviously, like that. You know, that's the top of the heap when it comes to the mixture of live action and animation. And so that, you know, we were just trying to do something that lived up to these wonderful Looney Tunes characters that we grew up loving. And, you know, the whole thing was just made with such love and respect for Looney Tunes. So we're really excited by how it turned out.
1: Okay, yeah. And Cena's just a great human.
13: He's so good. Right? And it's really fun to watch him work. He just is. He's got these really long chunks of dialogue, and I've never seen him chunk anything. He's so prepared, and then he's also a really gifted improviser. So he can slip in some incredibly funny dialogue seamlessly into this written word and get right back into the next thing he's supposed to say. And I don't have that talent. Like, I can maybe every once in a while think of something funny to say, but then I'll chunk it when I'm trying to get right back into the prepared dialogue.
1: Man, he's veering into your lane, and you say he has skill set that you're...
13: Oh, he's amazing. I actually learned a lot from him.
1: What about wrestling? Can you get in his lane?
13: He knows that I'm very, very strong and powerful.
1: You can
13: have that. Yeah. Wily moves, pun intended. Yeah.
1: Look at you, man. Yeah, obviously.
13: Thank God we're in a different weight class, right?
1: Yeah. Otherwise, you'd have to teach him a lesson.
13: Exactly.
1: Understood. And just acting with not... Like, how did you do this? Like... We just saw you holding up like an Acme rocket in your hands.
13: Yeah.
1: And an evidence box that looked real that was put on the table by, you know, Wile E. Coyote. How did you pull this sort of stuff off?
13: A lot of that stuff is pretty easy. Like the rocket skates, you're just holding a pair of blades or something, right?
1: Okay.
13: So they can just animate over it. But there are some very intricate things. Like there's... Yeah. A scene in here where an animated piano falls onto a car, an actual car, and smashes the car. So you're just seeing how they implode the car, and you have to do so many different takes, and then they composite the shots. And you can actually see there on the day how it's going to work. And it was so fun. But like, actually, when we're talking to a character, it's a different story. Cause like, there's a traditional thing where you just hold a tennis ball on the end of a stick. So you know where the character's eyes are.
1: Yes.
13: Well, Dave Green, the director, had this really smart thing. He took this guy, this iconic puppeteer, Dave Barclay, who like did Jabba the Hutt and Yoda and like all the Fraggle Rock characters, just a ton of stuff. Uh-huh. And he had a Wile E. Coyote puppet. So during rehearsals, we would move around with that puppet and he would be able to be as expressive as Wile E. is. And it, you know, by the time we got to shooting the scene with the tennis ball, you really kind of knew what Wile E. was going to do.
1: So someone else is holding the stick with the tennis ball, obviously, while you're acting.
13: Yes. Yeah. Or sometimes it's just like a little pole with a tennis ball on it.
1: Dude. Just when you thought, oh, this it's cool. So high tech and all that stuff. It's just a tennis ball.
13: Oh, yeah.
1: At the end of the day. Sometimes it's simple as that.
13: Yeah.
1: Coyote versus Acme, available in theaters nationwide this Friday, August 28th. It's been a while since you've been here. Are you still a fan of the Raiders? Are we still in on this?
13: I am. I mean, I'll be honest. I was a little upset by them moving to Las Vegas.
1: Right.
13: I was born in Oakland. You know, my A's have done it too, so it's tough to take, but they're still my team.
1: Yes.
13: I haven't like moved off of them, but it's just a little different not having them be in Oakland.
1: Yeah.
13: And that's how I felt when they went to Los Angeles too, back in the day, back in the 80s. It just felt so right when they came back home. So
1: you spent time in the black hole in your life.
13: Oh, yeah. I got to go hang out with Phil Villapiano in the black hole. I got to hang out with him and Franco Harris together.
1: Dude.
13: Like, pretty, you know, right before Franco passed away. I think it was like within that next year.
1: Yeah.
13: He had come because it was some anniversary of the Immaculate Reception.
1: Uh-huh.
13: Yeah. And so it was really fun to be down there because you're with like all these people dressed up.

0: First up, you roomed with Val Kilmer, and the two of you actually considered competing on the Amazing Race together.
1: That's true.
0: All right.
2: What?
0: All right. Let's start from the beginning. You and Val Kilmer are
1: So we were in MacGruber together.
0: Okay.
1: He had a place in New Mexico that he had to sell, and he was living in a rented place in Malibu, and he was going to find a new place in Malibu. So he asked me, would it be okay if he stayed with me for what I thought was a couple of days while he was locking down a new place in Malibu? It ended up being like 2.5-3 months, and it was a blast. So I would watch Amazing Race every week, and he would come in and say, this stuff is going to rot your mind. What are you doing watching this reality crap? And I said, it's pretty good. You should watch it.
0: It's a reality competition. It's a reality
1: competition. I loved it. So he sat down, and by the end of the first time watching it, he's like, oh, this is pretty good. So every Sunday, it was Sunday, right?
0: Yeah.
1: We would watch it together.
0: Yeah.
1: And at a certain point, a couple weeks in, we just looked at each other. We're like, we got to do the Amazing Race. And we called our reps the next day.
0: Yeah.
1: And they were like, no way. No. What are you doing? And we kind of just let it go. And then when he just sadly passed away recently, I called them all up and I reminded them, like, oh, remember we wanted to do the Amazing Race? And they're like, oh, man, you should have done that. Like, you were the people who told us not to.
0: Damn it.
1: Yeah.
0: What was he like as a roommate? Messy?
1: It was the coolest experience. There was a time, we were both kind of Oscars in a way, and both kind of Felixes also in a way.
0: Yeah.
1: But I just will always remember there was this one time when we were both doing something at the kitchen table, and a Doors song came on, and we just started singing a Doors song together. It just made me remember back when the Doors movie was coming out.
0: Yeah.
1: Never in a million years would have thought that I'd even get a chance to shake Val Kilmer's hand.
0: Yes.
1: And now he's my roommate that I want to move out of my house because I'm so... it was so fun.
0: That's so great. I love that.
1: He was a magical dude.
0: Second one for you here. Speaking of MacGruber, true or false, you owned the Mazda Miata that he drove in the film?
1: I did.
0: So that was your car?
1: I didn't own it.
0: You owned it.
1: We used it.
0: Uh-huh.
1: And then I just asked, as production was ending, oh, what are you doing with the car? And they said, oh, we're just going to sell it. And I said, how much? And they said, $1,000. So me and John and Yorma, who made the movie together, we said, let's do it. It was a great deal for them because they didn't put in any of the money. I bought it, but the three of us owned it. And it was just like sitting in my garage for, I don't know, 15 to 13 years. So finally I sold it for charity.
0: Okay.
1: This wonderful guy, Mike, bought it for like $55,000.
0: Whoa.
1: He let us sell it again the next year for charity, the same charity.
0: Uh-huh.
1: Again, bought it to keep it for $55,000 again. And then we sold it a third time. And now somebody else has it up in Canada somewhere.
0: So was it any point in time here? Was it here in Southern California that you
1: oh, yeah.
0: Okay. So you could be, did you drive around? Like somebody could like be at a red light and turn and there's Will Forte and the Mazda Miata from MacGruber?
1: I didn't drive it because we had to go straight from the set in Albuquerque where we shot MacGruber to the whole season in SNL. So by the time I got back and the car was in my garage, like the battery was dead and the tires were flat. And so it wasn't till we made the MacGruber TV series in 2021 that they came and loaded it onto a flatbed and we used it for the TV series too.
0: Love it.
1: Yeah.
0: Next up, true or
1: but
0: false?
1: But I did then when I was getting it ready to be auctioned off, I did drive it down to the place I had to try to get it smogged and stuff like that. And I did.
0: Smog testing the Miata from MacGruber.
1: Well, because it's not just this Miata.
0: Yeah.
1: It's also like in the TV series, we drew a bunch of like nasty sayings on the car. So like I'm driving around with pictures of, I think there's a picture of a penis on it, and stuff like that.
0: Safe for driving, but not safe for work.
1: Yeah.
0: Got it. Will Forte right here on The Rich Eisen Show. Back to wrap it in a sec.
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14: Ladies and gentlemen, our radio audience has returned here on the program. The only way, I guess, now that we have our full audience, I could introduce you is, ladies and gentlemen, Sam Marilla's live, Nixon 5.
15: Yes. I feel like I started Nixon 5, by the way.
14: Oh, you started Nixon 5?
15: I feel like I did, because during the Hawks series, when it was 1-1, you can look it up. There's footage of me behind C.J. McCollum giving his post-game interview after he beat us, and I'm behind him, and I go Nixon 5.
14: Wow.
15: And I gave a thumbs up. I was thinking about giving a middle finger, but I knew I was on camera.
14: Oh.
15: So I was like, if I give a finger, they're going to pull it off me. So I was like, let me troll Nixon 5. We lost the next game to the Hawks, too. We went down 2-1.
14: And then how many?
15: Nixon 6.
14: Nixon 6.
15: Yeah.
14: Well, that'll be this year's cry not, after dude. The Philadelphia 76ers.
15: It was the most stressful, non-stressful run. Because every game, like that first game against the Cavs, it felt like so many of these games we came back from. It felt like, you ever watch like Shawshank the first time? Yeah. And you're like, this is miserable. And then the last like 3 minutes, you're like, all right, that was fun. That's what every Knicks game was.
14: That was game one for, against the Cavs?
15: Oh, my God. We were down like how much
14: were we
15: down?
14: Oh, I remember that.
15: Yeah.
16: Something.
15: Oh, that's, yeah.
14: I remember that.
15: Stav and Judd Apatow. That was, that, we were, that was right after we won. Yeah.
14: That's Stavvy Baby?
15: That's Stavvy Baby and
14: Judd Apatow.
15: Yeah, we had fun, man. That was pretty epic. You know what's fun about that? So that outfit that I'm wearing with Stavvy before the last pick and Stav's outfit is the exact same outfit we wore when we beat the Celtics in game six the previous year, because we were at that game together,
14: right?
15: And we're superstitious, so we didn't even coordinate that. That was just, we just showed up that way.
14: Listen, this run was just as magical as it gets, and you know, it's amazing that again that they started dominating, though. I know the Hawks series looked like every other series that the Knicks have been playing in the playoffs.
15: Yeah.
14: To only serve to leave us all disappointed forever, pretty much forever. It had the hallmarks, C.J. McCollum starring as Trey Young or Halliburton or Reggie. Like, it's just, okay, here it goes again. And then a switch hit, only to have Cleveland, as you point out in game one, come in and just rain points on them until they just watch the Knicks come back on them and then just 120 points here, 130 points here, 140 points there. And it's just like, what the hell is going on?
15: It was crazy. And I didn't expect to really dislike Wembanyama because I was like, yeah, he seems like kind of fun, you know? And then I was like, I really don't like him. Like, I started just spiraling. I was like doing research. I'm like, oh, his dad's 6'7", his mom is 6'3". It feels like they did this on purpose, you know? Like, it feels like eugenics. It feels like Hitler would have liked it. And, yeah.
14: That's a take.
15: That's my take.
14: Okay.
15: Hitler would have liked Wemby. Maybe not. He didn't like black people, so that's a reach, I guess.
14: And French.
15: And the French. Yeah, he didn't like any. No, I took a reach.
14: Probably didn't like basketball either.
15: Probably not.
14: Throw it out there.
15: Yeah.
14: Certainly not New York. But, Wemby pointing to his head.
15: Oh, well, you're the clear villain.
14: That's it right there. When he told, because like Mitchell Robinson, you know, committed the offensive foul.
15: Yeah.
14: Points like, I'm in your head. And then it devolved from there. Only to have OG pop one in on him, you know?
15: OG, if Brunson doesn't have that game five, OG is the finals MVP. I mean, he was dominant, man. He was so good and fearless, dude. Throwing down dunks. And, I mean, that tip-in was...
14: Were you there for that one?
15: I wasn't at that one.
14: All right, which ones did you go to?
15: I went to game one in San Antonio.
14: What was that like?
15: Epic. It was amazing. I flew down with my friend, one of my childhood friends, Chase. We fly down to Austin. You couldn't get a ticket into San Antonio. It was all booked. I get a text from Shane Gillis, a comedian, who's like, are you going to the game? I said, yeah, I just landed in Austin. He goes, come over. I'm going. So we had like a drunk bus with all these other comics.
14: No kidding.
15: McCusker, Tommy Pope, all these comedians.
14: Yeah.
15: And we were pounding drinks. We go there. We end up in a Knicks row, thankfully. I'm next to a bunch of Knicks fans.
14: Yeah.
15: We made friends. I didn't realize this till after the game because I guess I was behind Chris Tucker. I was like, man, that guy looks like a fat Chris Tucker. And then after the thing, they were like, this is Chris Tucker. And I was like, holy I love Chris Tucker, you know? And clearly a Spurs fan. He's a Texas guy.
14: Right.
15: And then...
14: And then,
15: you know, Knicks are down. It's one of those things I'm like, oh, man, we're going to lose. And I will say the San Antonio fans, there's like a few crazy ones, but for the most part, they were pretty cool. They're pretty friendly. They were like, and they were talking trash, but I was like, guys, you've won five in my lifetime. Like, just.
14: Well, including the last time the Knicks made the finals.
15: I know. They've taken five. And it's like, it's not like you're not going to win one with Wemby. You're going to win probably a few with this young core of Wemby and Dylan Harper and Castle. They're unbelievable players.
14: Harper's so good.
15: He's unbelievable.
14: I thought he was going to get the Knicks, that he was going to be the one to get him. That it wasn't going to be Wemby.
15: Castle's tough, too. He's physical.
14: And he also doesn't.
15: And Champagne?
14: Well, and the thing with Castle is he's a UConn guy. So you know he's not spooked by Madison Square Garden.
15: Champagne's a St. John's guy.
14: Right. I know that. So you know those kids know what it's like to play in Madison Square Garden, right? So, but they just didn't know how to finish.
15: They didn't know how to finish.
14: And the Knicks did. And the Knicks, you know, would pull one rabbit out of a hat after another. I know they lost to the Cavs in the analytics department, right? They
15: lost
14: the
15: analytics. Yeah, we heard that a lot.
14: Right?
15: That was embarrassing.
14: And the Spurs said the same thing, essentially, in a way. But
15: that is the epitome of loser talk.
14: Listen, the I love going down this road here because it's also previewing what we're going to be talking about for much of the season that's upcoming. That Brunson has flipped the script for all of us. Mm. And he has now entered New York lore forever by being the Michael Jordan of the equation. The Knicks were supposed to lose all of these games because somebody else was raising their level to a point in crunch time that the Knicks could not overcome. And now the Knicks have one of those guys.
15: Oh, totally.
14: Themselves, and the numbers support it. His ability, his 45 points in the closer was the most in a closer since Jordan did it on the Jazz.
15: 45.
14: If I'm not mistaken.
16: Yeah, Giannis had a 50 piece. Yeah.
15: But not in a closer, did he?
14: Not in a closer.
16: Yeah, he did.
14: Oh, he did?
15: Oh, really?
14: Well,
15: whatever. He's 7 feet.
14: But then, exactly. But put up the photograph. This one actually made
15: beautiful.
14: Me feel
15: yeah, same.
14: That Ewing feels that he's got a championship now.
15: Imagine if Ewing had a guy like Brunson on his team.
14: Well, he had Bernard King in his rookie season. Bernard was at the end of it.
15: But they never really...
14: They never... Like, it was never peak Bernard. But the fact that Brunson's like, all right, I'll hold the MVP trophy, but Pat, you take the Larry O'B
15: in
14: his photograph. And the look on Brunson's face is just like, yeah, I did this. And I'm happy to share this with Patrick. Like, there's so many emotions when I see this.
15: A lot of emotions. The shot of Ewing in the Newsies cap, you know, when he's just kind of nodding like a proud dad, is beautiful. And Brunson, the way Brunson carried himself this whole run, like, just there's that shot of him walking out looking like Batman, just so, you know, stoic, stone-faced.
14: Right.
15: And you see Wemby, when they went to the finals, I know he's younger, but he's, like, crying. He's emotional. And I'm like, dude, you're 7'5". Like, this guy's 6 feet tall.
14: Right.
15: And he's carrying himself like yeah, let's business isn't over yet.
14: And he refused to be in a room with the trophy or have a
15: I love that.
14: Have a photograph of it or even a rendering of it on a backdrop. Like whenever he was being interviewed by ESPN or ABC, it was like a dark backdrop. It didn't have like the trophy. He didn't want anything.
15: It's psycho
14: like that.
15: Stuff.
14: But
15: in a good way,
14: he's our psycho, right?
15: Oh, dude.
14: You know, like as opposed to somebody else's. Like you need that. Like this is going to be. It's. Now about this, let's go here. Their follow up. All right. They're putting LeBron in the building and his first night as a Sixer. Mm-hmm. And everybody's going to be sitting here thinking Knicks can be had, that this is just a one off because it's been like, when was the last time we had repeat champions? Was the Warriors?
16: Warriors. Yeah, it's been a while.
14: And so the Knicks are just going to be that other one. What if the Knicks go ahead and do it again?
15: Why
14: shouldn't they be able to, right? You know,
15: let's
14: go.
15: Yeah, the Sixers are going to be tough, no question. I mean, losing Paul George is a good move for them. Gaining Jaylen Brown is a good move. Gaining LeBron, like you look at like the Warriors, you're like, how did you not trade for Jaylen Brown? Because then you get LeBron with Steph Curry. You know, I don't. The Warriors front office talk about letting down Steph Curry in these last few years. I think when that guy does that, what he's done in the Olympics, like you know, he's got a little left in the tank. So. The Sixers look tough for sure. Edgecombe's really good. Maxey is like incredible. But yeah, why can't the Knicks do it again? Why not? Who's the biggest competition? Can the Pistons figure it out? Who's
14: go ahead, Chris. I'm sure you want to chime in here, although you're the team that acquired Paul George for Jaylen Brown.
16: I still think Boston's going to be right there too. Yeah.
15: Really?
16: Yeah.
15: Maybe. I mean, you never know, right? I mean, maybe it's weird to have guys as good as Tatum and Brown, and it just doesn't work. I mean, they won one, but it's weird that it's like you can't just coexist.
14: Right.
15: I also, for the Celtics, I always kind of resented that they were like, it's Tatum's team. I'm like, why can't you just be like, we're co-pilots? I didn't get...
14: Mm-hmm.
15: To me, that was just weird. So you're just trying to create
14: the
15: stuff.
14: There was something going on.
16: It feels like there's something going on. Also, just cap purposes. You're paying two guys more than 50% of the salary. That's just not sustainable in the way the NBA is kind of set up right now.
14: Who'd you run into or meet in the Knicks playoff run that you'd never met before, you know, down there on the old Celebrity Row?
15: I mean, I'd met most of them before. I ran to Bernard King. I shot with him for a while. I had a show on MSG for a brief minute, and I interviewed him, and he always remembered me from it, which is just so strange.
14: He's the best.
15: He's the nicest guy, and got to say what up to Walt a couple of times. He's just the legend.
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1: Matt Hill, Stories from the Summits of Sport, a collection of this man's ESPN work, is available on Tuesday, September 22nd. So 3 weeks from today, wherever you get your books is where you can get Seth Wickersham's newest book, Beyond That Hill. And so you're saying this is just a collection of stories from your quarter century of work with ESPN that have not made it in any of your pieces or works, or and this, you're sort of hoovering up all the good stuff and putting it in a book.
2: It's an essentials. And so, you know, and I think that, like, what you try to do with something like that is, you know, you're not only trying to give the readers, you know, your best stories, but, you know, you're trying to reflect, you know, how sports and maybe even the country has changed so that the book has a point. Right. And so, you know, there's stories that I've done on people like Kobe Bryant or Tom Brady. There's stories that Don Van Natt and I did in there that, you know, especially our Goodell Jerry Jones story from 2017. I think of all the ones we've done, that one is the one that, you know, I'm proudest of. There's just a ton of great backstory to that one. And
1: like what?
2: Well, remember, so that was the fall of 17, and it was a tough year for the league. Remember, President Trump in his first term was coming after the kneelers. They were scrambling. You know, Don and I had that piece of reporting from Bob McNair, you can't have the inmates running the prison. I mean, it was a tough fall. And in the middle of it, Jerry Jones was threatening to sue the NFL to block Rodgers' contract extension. And it was a cold war between two of the most powerful people in sports. And, you know, we felt like we could tell a really insider-y story about that one. And we just have a ton of colorful reporting in that story, but I'll never forget, the story was about to go to print, and I was driving from New York to Connecticut, and I got a call from Don, and he said he had just gotten off the phone with an impeccable source who said at the beginning of the year there was this phone call with Roger Goodell, Jerry Jones, and Jeff Pasch, who was the league's general counsel,
1: right?
2: And it was about Zeke Elliott, when they were going to tell Jerry that Zeke was suspended, which Jerry was surprised about, to put it mildly.
1: Oh, he was pissed. He was, I remember,
2: so
1: that
2: upset.
1: Right.
2: And the source said, we're not at liberty to say what happened, but there was some colorful language, and you guys should try to figure out what was said. And so we're both working the phones, and we end up learning that, you know, Roger and Jeff tell Jerry about Zeke's suspension. Jerry, you know, got very upset, and he says, you know, you think Bob Kraft came after you hard. Bob Kraft is blank compared to what I'm gonna do to you. And, you know, the process of gathering that reporting and getting it into print and showing readers a deeper look at the sport that, you know, look, I think people love football most and know about it the least. That was our goal with that story and all of our stories, and that was a particularly fun one.
1: So out of the names of the folks that you have in here, my goodness, Mahomes, Brady, Prime, Kobe, just to name four. Who was the most fierce competitor that you've come across? Whether it was gleaning something from the interview with him or her, or stories that were told by others about this subject?
2: That's a great, I mean, there, once you get to a certain level of the uber competitors, obviously Brady. I think, you know, I first met Tom, you know, so I was hired in 2000. He graduated from Michigan in 2000. Fall of 2001, I'm getting my first kind of shot to go write big feature stories for ESPN. They send me to Foxborough to write about this young guy who's coming on well and playing well in relief of Bledsoe, and then we'll probably go back to the bench. And so I meet with Brady. This is like October of 01. He's wearing like a gray sweatsuit and a backpack. He looks like a junior at Michigan.
1: Mm-hmm.
2: And I'll never forget, he said, you know, football's always come really easy to me. And, you know, at the time, we were both young men kind of getting our career breaks at the same time. And I didn't have the perspective to understand what he was saying then. But I think that, like, anytime he says something like that, he means it to the bottom of his soul. And I think that, like, the intensity that he, the fire within him compared to other people, I think, is pretty unique. And I mean, that's not like a groundbreaking statement. There's well, a lot
1: when
2: of
1: you're
2: examples
1: comparing to someone like yeah. Kobe, though, right? I mean,
2: yeah, Kobe was motivated, but Kobe was different, obviously, because he had the spotlight on him being a first round pick from the beginning, and so he had something to kind of live up to. Whereas Brady was under the radar for a bit,
1: and also at Michigan had a share time with Drew Henson, mm-hmm. and he showed up after Greasy won the national championship, mm-hmm. so he had those big shoes to fill. And I guess Kobe was a massive prep star in Philadelphia.
2: He was,
1: you know,
2: I think Brady just, you know, the little things he said over the years that you look back on and you think those were the clues. You know, football's always come easy to me. It doesn't mean that he never had to work at it, because he obviously worked his tail off. But I think that, like, those are the things where he had, like, an innate sense of the game, and he kind of took to it in a special way that, in retrospect, you kind of see those little moments as lore or little clues. And another one happened, like, about a decade later. I was in his living room, and he says, you know, my first 10 years in the league have prepared me for my last 10. And I was like, what? Like, this dude is just saying he's going to play 20 years? And, you know, I didn't take it, you know, I took him at his word, but I didn't think he would do it. I thought that was an admirable goal. I think he did okay on that.
1: Well, and then also you could make the case his last 10 were better than his first 10.
2: Huge case.
1: Or at least his last 10 will be better than anybody's 10.
2: He was,
1: mostly.
2: Yeah.
1: But the way that he finished mm-hmm. as a 40-year-old,
2: mm-hmm.
1: his stats, I mean, you're seeing Rodgers attempt it now. I mean, Brees barely cracked his 40s before, mm-hmm. you know, he retired. You know, you're looking at the league right now, and the only comparison you could make is to somebody who is in your book, Beyond That Hill, and Mahomes.
2: Yeah.
1: Because Mahomes has, in his 20s, surpassed Brady in his 20s. Now comes the hard part.
2: Yep.
1: To try and stay with Brady, right?
2: And there's so many things that have to go right. You know, when Brady was in his mid-30s, Belichick, and this is in the book, Belichick presented a study to Kraft that showed how quarterbacks tail off mm-hmm. after their mid-30s. And he kind of used it as justification as why we're going to draft Jimmy Garoppolo and we're going to start this transition plan. And obviously, Brady outlasted Garoppolo. And the story that's in the book is about the last days of the Patriot way, when Belichick and Kraft finally parted ways. But one of the things that Kraft told a confidant, because Belichick had obviously opened the door for Brady to leave after the 19th season, and Brady walked right out and goes and wins a Super Bowl. And Kraft says, you know, Bill told me he couldn't play anymore. And then he goes out and wins an effing Super Bowl. I mean, can you imagine, like, you know, Kraft and Belichick have been through a lot together, but can you imagine, you know, saying that to your boss and your boss having to watch Tom Brady win a Super Bowl as a Tampa Bay Buck?
1: That's tough, but in retrospect, if you really want to, let's be real about it, wouldn't you say Brady had a better chance to win a Super Bowl in Tampa in that one season than mm-hmm. staying put with the roster that the Patriots had around him at that point in time? Chris, you're also an expert on this subject.
3: 100%, yeah.
1: Right?
3: Yeah.
1: You know what I mean? So
3: that 2019 Patriots team was not equipped to win.
1: Even with Brady playing at the top of his game,
3: I mean, they lost at home in the wild card.
2: They did.
1: Yeah, I didn't see it, but Belichick commissioned a report, or it landed on his desk?
2: No, he kind of did it internally and saying, you know, this is why we're going to make this pick. We're looking at a quarterback, and we'll look to, you know, set up a transition.
1: Uh-huh.
2: Obviously, that all came to a head during the 2017 season, and, you know, Jimmy was surprised everybody with that trade when he was moved to San Francisco. But again, you know, Brady's a fascinating guy because, unlike almost any unique athlete, his body outlasted his will for football, which is almost every time it's the other way around.
1: No doubt about it. No doubt about it. But he's also, you know, living through it, living it on still mm-hmm. as a broadcaster, mm-hmm. going to the stadium. You can hear he gets better every week. I think he's a much better broadcaster now than he was when he first started. And he works at it. You could tell, like, he truly does work at it, which no surprise based on the work ethic you're describing. What's your favorite Mahomes story that you've grabbed then? Because, well, I mean, again, he is set up if he can continue on and create another dynastic run
2: totally
1: in Kansas City to try and catch Brady. And
2: yeah, the story
1: nuts, but
2: the story about Mahomes that's in there, I mean, it's a long story about you know, how he came to be. And I had like three sentences in there about how he liked to put ketchup on steak, and that took off. Like, that became the buzzworthy thing for, like, I want to say our guy, Peter Schaefer, or Peter Schrager was talking about it on Good Morning Football. I want to say like 2 weeks after the fact.
1: Right.
2: I think the most interesting thing about Mahomes is how different he is from Brady in a couple essential ways. Obviously, they have an incredible innate drive where they're running for a finish line that doesn't really exist. I mean, they're competing only against themselves. But Mahomes was under the radar in Texas as a quarterback. And it seems staggeringly ridiculous to think about right now, but it's true. And, you know, they have the Elite 11 regionals, which are like the high school showcase. And then if you do well enough, you go down the road and you're in the Elite 11 nationals. And he didn't qualify for the regional. Patrick Mahomes, with that skill set, didn't qualify in Texas. And I asked him about it, wondering if, like, that was the cliched chip on his shoulder. You hear it with Tom all the time, talking about how UCLA pulled their scholarship and USC, you know, ended up not wanting him and, you know, dropping to the sixth round. And he was so level-headed about it. He goes, no, you know, East Texas isn't really known for quarterbacks, and I was kind of lost. I was more known for baseball, and that was that. And I thought that was interesting because where his greatness comes from, and really, you know, the subtext of the book is like where greatness comes from and what the price of it is, I thought was so much different than Tom's. I mean, they overlap. The Venn diagrams overlap. But the thing that I think Jordan kind of brought to the culture of finding slights and nurturing them and inventing them at times, that was never the case with him. I think that he's someone who's always been running his own race, and, you know, it's worked out well for him.
1: Well, I mean,
4: 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You want it, you get it. 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

0: 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Dan Wetzel here with Max Olson and Mark Schlabaugh in his car somewhere, points unknown outside of Oxford, Mississippi. As he drives himself back to Georgia. We'll find out where he is, but first remember to always download your podcasts, wherever you get your podcasts, or even better, subscribe so you never miss a single episode. Schlabaugh, where are you?
1: I believe I'm going to butcher the hell out of this, but Pontotoc, Mississippi, not far from Oxford. But clearly the football capital of the world, the state of Mississippi. They hadn't been this excited since Dak Prescott was taking snaps for the Bulldogs.
0: I would go with that. 30, Ole Miss 32, LSU 24. Unbelievable. A night and likely fan hangover as we speak for the ages up in Oxford. Quick recap. Trinidad Chambliss absolutely shined. A Guardian helmet helped knock down the LSU's final pass to seal it. Pete Golding wore a hoodie sweatshirt in 96-degree heat, plus a healthy dip. Called a near-perfect first half, not so good third, and then rallied the troops and even got aggressive late with the two-point conversion. Called a great game. Unbelievable victory for him and Ole Miss. The fans, meanwhile, drunk on bourbon and hate. I think the speed limit on campus is now the collective blood alcohol level of the pregame grove. Could win Talladega hitting that without hitting that thing. Ole Miss band played Neck after. That was pretty good. The part which I can't say. They replaced Tiger with Rebel. So there's like, you know, there's a part of the song they demand something is done to something that belongs to a Tiger is now done, now belongs to a Rebel. That was creative. Got that good. Governor of Mississippi, very gracious in victory. Wrote on social media. I mean, we got the governors involved. I mean, the governor of Louisiana was there. Governor of Mississippi, what does a $54 million buyout for the old coach, a $91 million contract for the new coach, and a $50 million roster get you? Riddle me that, I guess. An ass whooping in Oxford, Mississippi. Hashtag hottie toddy. This is about the mood. Meanwhile, in defeat, Lane Kiffin said it was more intense maybe than he expected, although he still took a crack at Ole Miss fans saying they finally showed up because he left. He said, you're welcome.
2: You're welcome.
0: He then also claimed he was human and has emotions. Now, I once worked at the city desk for the Chicago Tribune, and they would have said, go get a second source on that. But regardless, an absolutely perfectly bizarre, emotional, crazy night in college athletics. Please stop trying to save this sport. It's perfect as is. Hell yeah. Damn right. Mark, how was it?
1: It was electric. It was amazing. And, you know, Oxford's one of my favorite places in the world. I'm not sure that's the same when they have 300,000 people in town. But, I mean, it's like you said, it's the perfect college football scenario. We're serving court papers on Tuesday. Lane's playing shenanigans with the injury report on Wednesday. You know, I thought there was some more gamesmanship on Saturday when the coaches' elevators didn't work. Unfortunately, it was all the coaches. So, you know, Charlie Weiss and those guys still had to walk up to the stairs to the press box. But, you know, I wrote this morning, LSU might have been better served saving their legal money to try to get NFL guys back by trying to get Trinidad Chambliss's court injunction overturned. And they might have had a chance to win this game because it's no secret that Lane really wanted Trinidad Chambliss to come to LSU with him and Kawan Lacy. And Chambliss, you know, I don't care how tall the guy is. If he's 5'7", 5'8", he's better than anybody on the Atlanta Falcons roster. And the guy is magical and made play after play, made a couple of big mistakes, you know, the poor interception, not sure where he was throwing it, the 20-yard sack. But when he had to make plays, he made them, and he's done that for 2 years at Ole Miss now.
0: Officially 6 foot tall.
2: Don't you guys think it's like I guess Kyler was kind of an exception when he went number one. Don't you think there's just going to be by the end of the year, these franchises will get it and he'll go like top 10 and it'll just be like, we don't care about the age or the size. Like, he's just a dude.
0: This is going to set the draft culture off. Yeah. This is just going to set him off because it's like, it's all going to be hand size and he's too old and stuff like that. But the way he throws over the middle is incredible. And he's so much more advanced than a lot of the quarterbacks in college football, maybe all of them at that part. It just makes it so much more exciting and so much more daring.
2: Yeah, Lane called him the hardest guy to play in America. That's right. I mean, you know, he's 14-2 as a starter now at Ole Miss. That was his fifth game against a top 10 opponent. He's got a bunch more coming up. You know, guys, I went and tried to count it up here. You think about the go-ahead drives he had. You know, he has the go-ahead last night where he runs it. They had Louisville to set up the field goal to win. He had, you know, go ahead against Miami. I tried to count it up. He how many times in the fourth quarter he's led a go ahead drive for Ole Miss, and he hasn't been there that long. I counted 9, and wow. It's still early in year two. I mean, I just don't think, you know. And he's gonna have his showdowns with Arch and with Gunnar Stockton and other guys coming up here. But like, there's nobody else you'd want to bet on in that spot than him, right? If you're tied or behind in the fourth and you need it, like that guy just does it over and over again.
1: I mean, if I'm an NFL GM, do you want to take the guy who had to fight for everything in his life, who was completely overlooked coming out of high school? No offense, Dan, ends up playing Division II ball in Michigan and, you know, has been doubted his entire life, showed up at Ole Miss as a third stringer for the most part, and ends up winning the job from Austin Simmons, who, by the way, isn't that bad when you look at him playing at Missouri. I mean, Lane said that last night. He said, ask Kirby Smart how tough the guy is to defend. You know, they scheme for him, and he makes Houdini's plays over and over again. And made a few of them last night.
0: So, to me, the key to this game, I mean, look, Ole Miss, the first half, pretty much, until LSU finally scored. But even then, they come back with that incredible touchdown pass of Chambliss to Deuce Alexander, where he's on the fly, and he just bullets it in, Verlander-type. You know, fastball, Matthew Stafford fastball. But the first half was incredible. And then LSU just makes the adjustments, comes out. This whole game had turned. LSU missed a field goal. It's 24-24. And it felt like the whole stadium was like exhausted emotionally, probably physically. They were coming down off the high. And it looked like it was going to be. It was going to be a crushing, crushing defeat, like historically crushing, like where do we go from here defeat. And Chambliss and to their credit, the play calling got better. The whole team got better. I mean, Lacey is out, the whole thing. What was it like, Mark, in the stadium when all of a sudden Ole Miss just kind of popped back? They were on the ropes. They were on the ropes and showed that resolve. What was it like there?
1: There was a ton of puckering going up. That's for sure. I mean, it's like, oh, hell, here we go. He's going to, you know, he fell behind 24-7 at the half and here he comes. And, you know, it's going to hurt the worst way imaginable when he pulls it off at the end. It probably kind of feels like Dan after that 24 pack of Milwaukee's best or whatever it is the next morning. I mean, it was going to be brutal. Yeah. And, you know, I give Ole Miss credit, to come back and then to, you know, look, they got it all the way down. LSU got it all the way down to the 6-yard line. And, you know, they made some adjustments in the secondary coming into the week, swapped a corner and a safety, and they got back Sharif Denson, the kid from Florida. And I thought they played a lot better in the first half. There weren't as many communication back downs. But, you know, give Sam Levitt credit. You know, he's not the most accurate throw in the world, but the dude is tough as, you know, timber. And over and over again, I don't know that he can continue running that much in the SEC and survive till the end of the season. But, you know, they had a shot, and everybody in the stadium was holding their breath. And then when the ball bounced off the kid's helmet and was intercepted in the end zone, you start hearing calling Baton Rouge, and the place is going absolutely nuts. I thought that was a tremendous parting shot on Ole Miss's behalf.
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0: I thought the crowd pop at the end there, Mark. And then also, man, 11 seconds left in the first half. And that ball he throws, I think with no timeouts, like just guns it over the middle. Great execute. But how, just what was the crowd like riding the highs of that last night?
1: It was nuts because I thought that was a huge moment when LSU finally gets it together and scores with less than a couple minutes left in the half. And then LSU's getting the ball to start the second half. He thought it was going to be a two for one there, a big change in momentum. And Chambliss takes him right down the field. And that throw, I think it was to Alexander, right? On like a skinny post. It looked like he backs up. And then he goes, it looks like he's going to run. And then all of a sudden, he just throws it on a dime to the streaking receiver in the end zone. I'm like, whoa, where'd that come from? I mean, it was tremendous.
0: Not just, I mean, Alexander, we know he's awesome. But, really impressed by Traylon Ray. Really impressed by Caleb Odom. Like the connection that Chambliss has with his guys. I know some of them are new. But, like, I think that really showed up. And I think that showed up on the other side, too, where, you know, especially when you take Tre'Davious Green out of the game, and that's a huge loss for LSU. You know, there's just a bunch of like really critical moment throws for Leavitt that are just a little high, just a little off. Interested to see kind of who eventually emerges as his guys besides Winnie Watkins at receiver that you can really count on in those spots. And I think with Chambliss, like he had no fear throwing, it looked like, even in those big moments, it looked like he's been playing with those guys for years. And, it was great drama. I wonder, Mark, I know you were in the post game press conference with Lane. Did he say what were the halftime ChatGPT prompts that helped them turn it around?
1: Yeah, I think he called our buddy Tom Mars for some halftime motivation advice. He said, look, I said earlier in the week, I thought the team that would win would be the team that handled the first 10 to 15 minutes best. And it didn't do something stupid and wasn't overwhelmed by the crowd and the emotion and the atmosphere. And he said, look, we walked into a storm and didn't handle it well. And I think it was a matter of just getting his guys in the locker room and calming everybody down. You knew they were going to come back in the second half. You knew Ole Miss wasn't going to blow them out 45-7 or something. Sure. You know, LSU's too good of a football team, but I thought it was just mostly Leavitt was not good in the first half. I thought he played much better in the second half. You know, losing Green is a tremendous loss, and Lane didn't offer many specifics after the game, but said it doesn't look good. And I guess now we know why he wanted Daquan Wright on his team.
2: Yeah. Yeah. If only he had those pros. They would have had a chance. Hey, look, this is still a 12-team playoff this year. They haven't wrecked the regular season yet. They're dying to. They want to save everything but the regular season. So this loss matters. And LSU's got one now. And anything more than two is you get real, real, real nervous, which means they might not want to lose again, or maybe they can lose one. They've got Texas A&M next week, who did not play well in the loss to Kentucky that we'll discuss. And I don't know, maybe they're wounded and coming in. I don't know how you respond from the emotion of this night. It's such a unique event. They kind of have a little bit of time, but man, Kentucky, Mississippi State, neither of these are gimmies anymore. And then they got a late deal with Bama, Texas, and Tennessee. All in a row. What do you think of LSU's playoff chances at this spot, Max? We'll do the same for Ole Miss in a sec.
0: Yeah, I think it's treacherous. You could say, okay, yeah, A&M is not the team we thought they would be. You certainly got exposed by Kentucky yesterday. But that's going to be a really tough one. I think Mike Elko is going to, whip his team into shape this week after a game like that. And what a brutal loss at home. You're right, Dan. You go through the schedule and there's just not a lot that you're just sort of writing off as automatic wins. Especially if Leavitt, obviously what a miracle that he was able to play in this game after all of his ailments, but you got to keep him healthy and you got to, you got to you know, the Fernandez Green injury, you know, I hope it's not severe, but I mean, you're going to need some injury luck to kind of get through this run, because this is a team that, you know, you didn't get that second portal in the spring to go fix all your needs. You tried the NFL portal and it didn't work, but I think you've got, this is the team you got, and they're still learning on the go. And you are seeing guys step up, I think, on both sides of the ball. But, you know, man, I don't know if LSU, the level we saw against Clemson, it's just, that's going to be the question. It's just like, can they, and obviously we know a little more about Clemson now, but like, man, can you sustain that level of high play here over 12 games? I think it's going to be really tough to do. I'm not saying that they're going to go 6-6 by any means, but they're going to be one of those teams, I think, that's like kind of right on the fringe there of like, if you're a 9-3, like Texas was last year, and you've got a loss to an opponent people didn't expect, then it's going to be like, man, you're probably campaigning to try to get into this thing.
2: Yeah. And Mark, same question about LSU and Ole Miss. Ole Miss is at Florida next week, at Vanderbilt, Missouri, at Texas. They still got Georgia late, and who knows what Oklahoma is going to be. And then they get the Egg Bowl way at the end, and Mississippi State's pretty good. So, but they've got that advantage of 3-0. So, playoff thoughts on both teams from your perspective.
1: Yeah, I kept LSU in, I think, at number 10 for this week, just because A&M lost and, you know, USC's defense didn't look great. And, you know, Penn State hasn't played anybody yet. I did have Penn State in there. But, you know, I moved Ole Miss up to number 2 behind Texas. I just think they've got one of the better wins in the country. I think they've got the two best players in the country when Lacey's healthy. I think Chambliss might be the best player in the country, but they got to be careful next week going into the Swamp. I think the early line is the Gators by 1.5, which is surprising, but John Summerall's got them playing well. They got one of the best receiver rooms in the country, and we know how Ole Miss's defense has struggled at times. Buster Faulkner's been drawing them up for Aaron Filo, who's played well so far. So that's suddenly a huge game in Gainesville next week. And, you know, Pete Golding said this wasn't our Super Bowl, but it was for about 10 months. And for the fans and the program and Keith Carter, the athletics director, I mean, they wanted this one bad. And, you know, it's emotionally, they've got to rebound pretty quickly.
2: Yeah, I think that for Ole Miss, a loss

0: for college football. It's just, I don't know. You almost can't explain it to other people how this went down or all the little stuff I mentioned. Earlier in the day, although not much earlier because of all the lightning delays, Alabama, FSU, Florida State, 21-6. They were up. I've seen teams play better when they fire their coach. Never when an AD gets fired. That was kind of weird. See, kind of pro sports. But they were playing great, and then there was a lightning delay, and then Keylon Russell just went crazy. 320 yards, three touchdowns through the air, 57-yard run on his own. He can absolutely fly. Really, really good win for Bama. I know Florida State, you can say they're not going to have a great team, but they're playing really well there. Max, what are your thoughts on the Tide win?
1: Keylon Russell's coming. I mean, if you go watch that house call from 57 yards out in the third quarter that ripped that game open, like there's just not a lot of guys that can do what he can do when he's really clicking and figuring it out. And when we're watching him kind of grow up as he goes here, but 23 of 33 of the air against Florida State, playing from behind, as you said, for a bunch of that game. You know, I think that you see the run game is starting to come together with their true freshman Crowell and Brown. They ran it well against Florida State in the fourth quarter when they needed to. And I just think, you know, like when you watch like Chambliss and Levitt go head to head, you see all the experience and savviness and all that kind of stuff. Like Bama is younger and, you know, they're probably, you know, they could get into more of these types of shootouts. They could get into some traps and some trouble. But God, the trajectory of where DeBoer's got that offense going right now, I think is really exciting. And I just think by the time we're seeing Keylon Russell play his best football, like I think it's going to be Heisman level football.

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14: The Lynx, as the WNBA's top seed, winds up being swept out of the postseason. Plenty of action on the opening night of the NHL season. Padres open with a blowout. Braves rally late. Yankees take the first shot in the Bronx.
15: The place is jammed. First game between the Yankees and the Red Sox in the best of three wild card round. Yankees and the Red Sox, whenever they play it, it's always big theater. Hit to center field and deep. Rafaela back. Still back on the track at the wall. Leaps. See ya. 2-2 pitch. Swing and a miss. 10 strikeouts. Driven deep to right center field. That is better than a triple. A grand slam. Can the Yankees blow it open? What a night for
16: starts to get hard, that's all the more reason to be consistent. Job's not done. We gotta get another win tomorrow.
14: One-sided game in the Bronx on Tuesday, opening the series between the Yankees and the Red Sox. New York wins it 9-0. Cam Schlittler, 6 1/3. 2 hits allowed. Struck out 10. 77 strikes on 117 pitches. That's a career high. Schlittler, the third pitcher in Yankees history with at least 10 strikeouts and 2 or fewer hits allowed in a playoff game as manager Aaron Boone.
17: He was great. I mean, the only thing was obviously a higher pitch count. They made him work a little bit there in the first. Rutschman has a really long at bat against him. So they took some tough at bats against him, I thought, throughout the night. That made it, you know, hard for him to get super deep, but he was terrific. You know, fastball, probably his best curveball of the year, to go with obviously, I thought, really good command and in control of his heaters.
14: And then as far as the Yankees offense, Ben Rice, 4-for-5, 2 homers, including a grand slam, as they go on to the 9-0 win, the Red Sox largest shutout loss in franchise postseason history. Their manager, Chad Tracy.
4: It's a challenge. That's the, I guess, holistically the challenge of a 3-game series, right? It's why Tolley was out there. It's why Schlittler was out there. You're trying really hard to get game one. And you don't, and then now you have to win 2 in a row. So you got to be aggressive and try to win as many moments as you can, because we got to win 2 games in a row now to keep the season alive.
14: Red Sox shut out in consecutive postseason games for the first time in franchise history. They were shut out in game 3 of last year's wild card series against the Yankees, also started by Cam Schlittler. This one, here on ESPN Radio, our crew of Michael Kay, Eduardo Perez, Tim Kirkchin had the call for us. Back to the Bronx, Michael.
5: Well, thank you, Jay. Obviously, the Yankees run away with this one 9-0, but Tim, it was a lot closer early. They needed the great pitching of Cam Schlittler, then the offense took over later.
18: And Schlittler was great again, almost as great as he was in the postseason last year against the Red Sox. 10 strikeouts, no runs allowed, 117 pitches. He and Ben Rice put this team on their back tonight and took them home for game one.
19: Ben Rice didn't miss the fastball, did he, tonight? I mean, 4-for-5, you look at the runs driven in, 6 total, 2 runs scored, showing the power, but at the same time, it was a group effort. Bottom of the order, Austin Wells, 2-for-3, 2 runs driven in. You look at what George Lombard Jr. did in his debut in the postseason, getting on 3 times with 3 hits and playing perfect defense. It's looking pretty good right now for Aaron Boone and the Yankees.
5: Now, Ben Rice has had a great year with the 41 home runs, 97 ribbies, but Austin Wells did not have a good year at all. But you can rewrite your whole season with a big October, and in this case, end of September.
19: Absolutely. There was an Austin in Atlanta that did pretty good, Riley. This Austin here, Wells, did just as good, and you rewrite it now, October.
18: And how about George Lombard, 21 years old, hitting 5th in the order as a rookie shortstop, playing his first postseason game, and had 3 hits, had a terrific night.
5: So it's been a fun night here in the Bronx in front of a big, big crowd. The Yankees win by a score of 9-0. For Eduardo Perez and Tim Kirchin, I'm Michael Kay, right here on your home for every pitch of the postseason, Major League Baseball on ESPN Radio and the ESPN app. Now let's go back to Jay Reynolds in the studio.
14: All right, Michael, Red Sox getting shut out. The White Sox getting a bit of divine intervention, perhaps. Chicago getting a letter of support this month from Pope Leo. The letter dated a couple of weeks ago, but it was in response to the team's Pope promotion back in August. Pope Leo, Chicago native, of course, even attended the World Series opener in 2005. Tuesday, in Chicago's wild card series opener with Houston.
20: Taylor for the belt. The 3-2 to Diaz. And it's strike 3 call. Drop the curveball in there. That one froze. Yiner Diaz, 3 strikeouts in the inning for Taylor. 3-2 with 2 down. Taylor, the pitch. Swinging a ground ball to third. Vargas up with it deep at third base. Cranks it across to first. The stretch by Murakami. Velasquez is out, and the White Sox win game one.
14: Roxy Bernstein calling it here on ESPN Radio. 6-3, the final. White Sox take the opener. First postseason win since 2021. Grant Taylor, 2 1/3 to close it out. 5 strikeouts, couple of hits allowed. After closing it out, he spoke with our Bradford Doolittle here on ESPN Radio.
21: Grant, 2 1/3 to close this out. What can you say just about the way you guys as a pitching staff piece this together today?
22: Yeah, I think it's kind of the story of the whole year. You know, guys being available at different times, you know, starters coming out of the bullpen, you know, guys pitching in positions that they're, you know, not used to. So I think it's kind of the story of the year for the pitching staff for sure. You know, being available, you know, doing what it takes to win. And, you know, the bats just came alive and, you know, gave us the opportunity to win.
21: You know, a young team, first exposure to the playoffs for a lot of guys on the roster. Didn't seem like guys were pressing out there. Offense handing the baton, pitching staff handing the baton. What does that just say about the way you guys have played all season?
22: Yeah, I think, you know, we've been an underdog all year. You know, obviously, you know, no one really believed in us at the start, and we've kind of accepted that. You know, I don't think people believed in us to get to the postseason, so, you know, we're kind of using that to our advantage. And, you know, everyone says we're young, you know, we don't have postseason experience, so, you know, screw it. We'll just go out and play ball and play our kind of baseball and win ball games.
14: Grant Taylor finishing with 54 pitches. Career high in a game entering today had been 40, finished with 54 on Tuesday. White Sox and Yankees take the openers of the American League Series. SportsCenter All Night, ESPN Radio. National League, we saw some late-inning drama in Atlanta.
0: He'll swing high, drive into right field. That's deep. Racing back hill, turning around. That ball's gone! That is gone! Austin Riley with a three-run homer. And here in the bottom of the eighth inning, Atlanta leads it 5-3. With two down in the last half of the eighth, Austin Riley launching one to the opposite field, and the Braves lead by two.
14: Braves hold that lead. They win it 5-3 over the Phillies to take the opener of that series for Austin Riley. Third go-ahead home run in the seventh inning or later in his playoff career, passing Chipper Jones and Javi Lopez for the most in Braves history. His manager, Walt Weiss.
1: That's usually how it goes when these two teams play each other. That's usually what it looks like. Great game. Really well-pitched game. Thought Sale was outstanding. You know, there in the seventh, I guess it was. It felt like the tank was empty there. We had our best reliever ready to go, so you know, I went and got Chris. Ended up giving up the two runs, but I'd take Didi in that spot every time. But Sale was outstanding. Had some big hits today. Ozzy, obviously, Austin Riley. So happy for Austin Riley. Been a tough year for him, but it just goes to show you when the playoffs start, everything starts at zero. Nothing that happened in the regular season really matters. It's a clean slate. And Austin Riley has been a great player in postseason play.
14: And he gets the go-ahead home run in the eighth inning, lifting the Braves to the 5-3 win. Riley had been hitless in his previous 14 at-bats prior to the go-ahead home run. He spoke after the game with our Kylie McDaniel on ESPN Radio.
2: Austin, after that stoppage against that kind of pitcher, were you looking for anything there? Were you surprised you got that hittable of a pitch? Obviously, 100 miles an hour, not him.
23: No, I mean, you know, he's a really good pitcher. You know, he's got a, you know, he obviously throws 100. You know, at that point, you're just trying to be as short as possible and you know, try to get something over the plate. He was able to. Like I said, it's a really good ball club over there. Really good pitcher. Like I said, just able to put a good swing on a pitch.
2: And after the season you've had, the ups and downs, yeah, how does it feel to have a hit like this in a moment like this at home?
23: It's huge. You know, like I said, it's been a grind for sure this year, and you know, things haven't gone my way. I've been you know, working my tail off to get to where I want to be. I know I can be, and you know, really to come through for these fans. You know, this team. Yeah, it means a lot to me, for sure.
2: Yeah, thank you.
14: And they get the win in game one of their series, 5-3 over the Phillies. Phillies bullpen allowing four earned runs in three innings. Tried to get nine outs from their closer. It doesn't work. ESPN analyst Buster Olney and David Ross.
24: JT Realmuto having his struggles. Austin Riley also had his struggles throughout the year. The postseason gives you a clean slate, and he comes up with that big three-run homer. Don Mattingly bringing in Duran without the trust of a lot of those guys in the bullpen. That's a big swing from Austin Riley.
25: Yeah, no question. You were talking about bringing Duran in the seventh. It's Philadelphia.
24: Yeah.
25: I knew the first thing that I heard out of your mouth was about that in the seventh inning.
24: Yep.
25: But that's because Don Mattingly looking for solutions with that small circle of trust he has with that group. He was aggressive. It backfired today.
14: Phillies have their third straight loss in game one of a playoff series. As for the Padres and Cubs,
26: bases loaded, two outs, top nine, 8-0 San Diego. Musgrove ready and fires. And that is in there. Ball game. And the Padres take game one. And the veteran Joe Musgrove closes it out.
14: An 8-0 win for San Diego in game one of their series. You heard it here on ESPN Radio. John Ciambi, Doug Glanville had the call for us. Boog.
26: Jay, thanks so much. As the Padres take game one, and I don't know, where do you start? I guess on the mound with Michael King, he was dominant.
27: I mean, he was absolutely fantastic, and part of it was the ability to command the ball in every quadrant. He was sinking it in. He was sweeping it away. He did it to lefties. He did it to righties. He'd slip in the four-seamer, and it was just all over. And every move the Cubs made, he seemed to be a step ahead of them. And that was, you know, set the tone. And when you keep putting up zeros, and the offense has been explosive for the Padres over the last 30 days, they started off on the power game, and he kept putting up zeros, so they were able to tack on and continue to tack on until the lead just got insurmountable.
26: Well, for the Cubs, whether it's you're looking at winning this series or however you want to go about it, strength of this team, the position players and their ability to score and their ability to catch the baseball, and they did neither in this game.
27: No, they did not. And yes, they need to get their walks. They need to work the count. They need to wear pitchers down and get their hits, and they have power. Their offense is very complete, but it was shut down. And it was stunning. And even the defense, there's a couple of mistakes. Savali not covering first, really, and a little slow in the outfield to get to a ball where Tatis stole second and scored. I mean, it was just unreal. So they were a little flat-footed, and the pressure came from the legs on Tatis, the power game. You know, we're talking about one of the most complete players in the game. So him and Pete Crow Armstrong, really fun to watch because they really do everything. But throughout the lineup tonight, that was the Padres' story. It was Tatis, and it flowed through where power, speed, and they put it all together.
26: Yeah, it was a frustrating night for the Cubs' offense. We will see what they end up doing on the mound to oppose Nick Pivetta. Again, the final, Padres take game one of this series 8-0. For Doug Glanville, I'm John Ciambi, right here in your home for every pitch of the postseason Major League Baseball on ESPN Radio and ESPN app. Now we send it back to Jay Reynolds in the studio.
14: All right, Boog, every pitch of baseball's postseason here on ESPN Radio. The action continues on Wednesday. Right now, SportsCenter all night. Baseball's into the postseason, obviously. NBA heading towards the regular season next month. The NBA is also expected to select the winning bid for ownership of the Las Vegas expansion team in the near future, a price of between $12 to $13 billion for the franchise in the new arena. There's three groups vying for that. The association will hold a formal approval process by the end of December on two expansion teams, Las Vegas and Seattle, the areas they're closing in on. The NBA targeting as soon as 2028 for the expansion teams. As for this upcoming season, the bar's being set pretty high in Philadelphia, especially for Coach Nick Nurse. ESPN's Dave McMenamin.
3: Before they took the court, he put together a 30-minute meeting where Nick Nurse laid out the vision that he has for this team and went over the expectations that he has for the group and ways for them to reach them. Now, Vijay Edgecombe said that it was really meaningful to set the standard that way so they can always have that as a reference point as they go through the season. And Anthony Simons said it was a big motivator to go through that and then take the court, where it sounds like it was a very intense practice. All the guys said they were very excited. Nick Nurse started things out with full court transition drills, box out drills, trying to have a defensive identity and mentality with this group. And great news, you had everybody aside from Adem Bona able to participate.
6: Joel Embiid, the longest tenured Sixers player on this roster, year 13. But one thing that really stood out is how lean he looks. What's been the reaction on how he looks so far?
3: Sixers guard Anthony Simons said that Embiid's already made his presence felt in the gym, working out nonstop in the days and weeks leading up to the start of training camp. Day one, a full go, according to Nick Nurse, who said it was great to see him out there. And he acknowledged that it was a big difference than the Joel Embiid that they had the last several years coming off a summer, not fully healthy to begin the year. We all remember Joel Embiid winning the league's MVP in 2023. Well, since then, he's missed 150 games over the last three seasons, and that's not even counting the four of the Sixers' 11 playoff games that he had to sit out back in the spring. Certainly, he was a great thing for the Sixers brass to see on the court today as they get things started off with this new group.
14: From Philly to New York, Knicks still deciding whether they will become the first NBA champions to visit the White House under President Trump. 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That's next. 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
14: 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Hockey season now underway, and the youth shall lead them. Macklin Celebrini, at the age of 20, captain of the San Jose Sharks in Chicago. 21-year-old Connor Bedard is the Blackhawks captain. ESPN analyst Mark Messier.
33: First of all, congratulations for Connor being named a captain of a original six team.
34: Yes.
33: It's a tremendous honor, but I don't know what the hurry is, honestly. I don't necessarily think it's a great idea for the players of that age and that lack of experience to be put in that position. I think that there's a tremendous burden that goes along with it. The professional hockey is a very obviously serious sport. Lives matter, decisions matter, There's repercussions about everything. And I just think that when teams are rebuilding like the Chicago Blackhawks, like San Jose, there's no rush to make your young superstars and put them in that position because there's so many things that they don't even understand about the responsibility of being a captain at that level. It's different than when you're in junior hockey. But when lives and livelihoods are at stake, it's a completely different set of circumstances. And I also think it's really important to have really good veteran leadership around those kids to really show them what it's like to be a pro, what it's like to be come in and play with a consistency and how you act and how you speak and how you treat people in the organization and all the lessons that are so important in leadership. And so when they get to the time, I mean, I was not ready when I was 20, 21, 22, 23, 24, 25. Yeah. We had great mentors with Ron Chipperfield and Lee Foglin. Wayne became captain, and obviously I became captain when Wayne left. But I just don't think there's a rush, and I just wish them all the best, and same with Celebrini as well.
14: Blackhawks dropping their season opener in Las Vegas on Tuesday.
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0: How good is that? Are you not entertained?
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14: Opening night of the NHL season, Bruins Rangers were scoreless for 56 minutes, but then they came rapid fire. 98.5 The Sports Hub.
1: Back to Schmitz between the circles. Quickly off to the right side, Zibanejad. Paterka take away in the neutral zone. Elias Lindholm gives it back to Paterka. Nice move. In front, score!
13: Number 4.
14: WNBA Fever forcing a decisive Game 3 against the Aces, getting a career playoff high 27 from Caitlin Clark in their Game 2 win. Amazon Prime.
2: So with 4:36 to go in regulation, Clark has to play with 5 fouls the rest of the way. Matched up with the MVP.
0: Bullseye!
4: What's the thing you can do?
13: Number 3.
14: Back to the ice. Panthers, Hurricanes went to overtime without a goal being scored. 104.3 WQAM.
1: Verhaeghe for Forsling. Given back to Verhaeghe, 11 seconds. Through center, Verhaeghe into the offensive end. Has time. Drops it back. Forsling drive. He scores! Gus Forsling, the overtime winner with 4.3 seconds on the clock. The Panthers win it in overtime. 1-0 the final score.
13: Number 2.
14: To the diamond. Braves getting a key swing in the bottom of the eighth in Game 1 against the Phillies.
1: A swing high, drive into right field. That's deep. Racing back hill. Turning around. That ball's gone. That is gone. Austin Riley with a 3-run homer. And here in the bottom of the eighth inning, Atlanta leads it 5-3.
13: Number 1.
14: Yankees take their opener from the Red Sox. New York also putting it away in the eighth.
5: Mayo deals. Driven deep to right center field. That is better than a triple. A grand slam for Ben Rice, and the Yankees blow it open. What a night for Rice as he jogs around second, slowly making his way to third. And he has put together an extraordinary night.
14: Two homers and 6 RBI in the Yankees win.
12: When it starts to get hard, that's all the more reason to be consistent. 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All of that is for, it's really for the hard times. It's like you need that. You lean on that. That's the backbone of your season. So just being consistent day in and day out really, really helps you get through that stuff.
14: The Yankees win the opener against Boston. Zeroing in on the postseason. That's next. 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
5: 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At the wall. 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
14: Plenty of action coming down the pike on Tuesday. 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Zeros would be one of the major themes of the night Tuesday. Reigning Stanley Cup champs with zero goals on opening night. Zero wins for basketball's one seed, and their season is over. Red Sox, zero runs in the Bronx. While in San Diego, there would be a zero in the hits column deep into this one.
26: Here's the pitch. Swing and a ground ball towards third. Machado sliding. It spills out of his glove, and it'll be an infield hit for Nico Horner. And Manny knew he had to hustle because Nico was running and Machado frustrated. And the fans rise and give King an ovation as he goes 6 1/3 no-hit innings in a playoff start.
14: Michael King not allowing a hit to the Cubs until the seventh. Padres offense, meanwhile, giving him plenty of support.
26: Swing and a high fly ball in the air center field. PCA is back at the wall. Leap! taps, and it's gone. Home run, Fernando Tatis Jr. First pitch. Swing and a high fly ball in the air. Left center field. That's back, and it's gone. Home run, Machado. And their two big boppers have gone deep here in the first. Drilled right center field. Pete Crow Armstrong on the move, and he can't get it. Tatis comes all the way around to score on a double to right center field. Machado knocks him in, and it's 3-0. High fly ball drilled down the left field line. Gone! Into the third floor of that Western Metal Supply building, just inside the foul pole. And the Padres lead it now 4-0. Base hit up the middle. In to score Campusano. Machado on his heels. He's in. And the Padres add two more. In the dirt, and it gets past Kelly. All the way to the backstop. In to score is Ty France. And it is 7-0. This one is all Padres.
14: It was an 8-0 win for the Padres over the Cubs in game one of the best of three. Boog Shambi calling it here on ESPN Radio. Michael King nailing it down. He goes 7 innings. Allowed the one hit we heard. He gets the win. One hit, 8 strikeouts. First and only hit coming with 1 out in the 7th. 6 1/3 inning, no-hit bid. Longest in Padres postseason history.
1: I always felt like I like the adrenaline. I like the pressure. It gives me confidence. Now the team has confidence in me to pitch in these games. But then when you have our superstars show out like that at the bottom of the first, it makes it a lot easier.
14: Michael King, the second pitcher in Padres history with one hit allowed in at least 7 innings in a postseason game. Joe Musgrove, the other. 7 innings of one-hit ball in the wild card matchup against the Mets in 2022. Musgrove, meanwhile, went an inning, gave up 2 hits, struck out 2 in his first appearance in any big league game since 2024. Second player in baseball history to go at least 700 days between games with the return coming in the postseason. Manny Machado homering, and then spoke with our Aldin Gonzalez.
4: Hey, Manny, you know how hard Joe Musgrove has worked to get back to this position. To see him take the mound on this stage with these fans, how cool is that?
11: I mean, I was emotional, you know. I know, obviously, for him, it's been a rough year. Ups and downs, trying to get back to that moment there. And to come and do it in the biggest moment of the year in front of the home crowd, I mean, it's emotional. I'm getting goosebumps myself, you know, and it's incredible what he did out there. Obviously, got the rust out the way, and he looked like Joe.
14: Padres get the 8-0 win, taking the opener of their wild card matchup with the Cubs. The other National League matchup, Phillies, Braves in Atlanta. Phillies grabbing the lead in the 7th.
26: And a 1-0 pitch. Swing, line drive, and a right field base hit. That will tie the game. De La Cruz is in. Stott is in the 3rd. They're going to wave him in. It gets stuck in a corner. Here comes another run. 2-run score. And the Phillies jump in front. JT Realmuto with a line drive into right field. And then Acuna had problems with it up against the wall and right. 2-run score.
14: That would quiet the Atlanta crowd. Until the bottom of the 8th, Phillies get the first two batters, but the Braves get an infield hit and a hit by pitch, putting 2 on for Austin Riley.
26: A swing high, drive into right field. That's deep. Racing back hill, turning around. That ball's gone. That is gone. Austin Riley with a 3-run homer. And here in the bottom of the 8th inning, Atlanta leads it 5-3. With 2 down in the last half of the 8th, Austin Riley launching one to the opposite field, and the Braves lead by 2.
14: And it would be the difference. Braves a 5-3 winning game, one of their series. The Phillies bullpen allowing 4 earned runs in 3 innings. Don Mattingly had tried to stretch Johan Duran, turning to his closer in the 7th.
12: Yeah, we talked about it before the game. If we're at the top, we're getting to the top, we're going to go 7th, 8th.
15: Were you going to try to get 3 out of him today, if possible?
12: Well, he made it look easy the first inning. If the second one went really quick, I'd just check with him. If not, we would have went to somebody else.
14: Move didn't work. Phillies had their 3rd straight loss in game 1 of a playoff series. We heard it here on ESPN Radio. Dave O'Brien, Jessica Mendoza had the call for us. Back to Atlanta. Dave?
26: Jay, thank you very much. They talk all the time about a short series like this, just how vitally important it is to win game one. That's why Don Mattingly just went to his closer in the seventh inning. He maybe was going to lean on him for three innings, but Austin Riley had other plans, didn't he?
0: I'll tell you what, and you felt that from this game. A lot of times you wait till the game three, all hands on deck, and it felt like that from Don Mattingly. I mean, Johan Duran comes into the game in the seventh inning, and you're right. I think they were expecting to get nine outs as soon as they got that lead. But where I was most impressed with this Atlanta Braves team is the fact that it wasn't the big names. In fact, it was the bottom of the order, guys who had really struggled. You could say it for the Phillies, too. JT Realmuto had a massive hit. He had struggled as well all season long. So Austin Riley, that three-run home run in the bottom of the eighth, the difference in this game.
26: Well, he talked about it after the game. He got a 100-mile-an-hour pitch and sent it out to right field. So at the end of the day, if you're Duran, you're feeling like, well, I gave him my best. I gave him a tough pitch to hit. And he hit it. In a way, you've got to tip your cap. But that's a devastating loss for the Phillies because the lead went out the window, and now you're up against it come the ninth inning. That's a very tough spot to be in, and now they're down one game to none.
0: Yeah, but they've got Christopher Sanchez, and I'll tell you what, if you're going to pick a dude, and I get it, Zach Wheeler's had a great season. He's going to be out for this season, but Christopher Sanchez, I mean, that is one and one, 1A and 1B, and for him to be able to get game two, I think that's part of why Don Mattingly wanted to win this first game, because they knew they had Sanchez in game two, a great way to win the series. Instead, they go down with a loss, and now coming to this one with Sanchez on the mound.
26: It flips so quickly in postseason play. You go from we're playing to win this game and then a hammer with Sanchez to now you're up against it, up against elimination tomorrow afternoon. That will be game number two here in this National League wild card. Our final score again is the Braves 5 and the Phillies 3. And for Jess, I'm Dave O'Brien right here on your home for every pitch of the postseason. Major League Baseball on ESPN Radio and the ESPN app as we send it back to Jay Reynolds in the studio.
14: All right, Dave, and coming up Wednesday, Game 2, Phillies-Braves. It starts our coverage, 1:30 Eastern time. Every pitch of baseball's postseason is here on ESPN Radio. Right now, SportsCenter all night. Braves and Padres taking the openers in the National League Series. As for the American League, a lot of eyes on New York for the classic matchup, Red Sox-Yankees. New York would be in control early. Austin Wells, RBI single, putting New York in front in the second before they would get insurance in the fifth.
5: 1-1, two outs, nobody on, bottom of the fifth. Hit to center field and deep. Rafaela back, still back, still back on the track, at the wall, leaps. See ya! A home run into Monument Park, dead center field, lefty against lefty. And Rice is floating around the base as he touches third, high-fives Rojas, and heads to the plate. And when he steps on the plate, it is 2-0 Yanks.
14: Ben Rice would add an RBI single in the seventh while the Yankees starter was in control on the mound.
5: And the 2-2 pitch. Swing and a miss. Rushman down on strikes. 10 strikeouts, one hit, and one walk. What a magnificent six innings for Schlittman.
3: And a career-high 24 swings and misses as well. 107, play it, pick three.
14: Cam Schlittler, third pitcher in Yankees history with at least 10 strikeouts and two or fewer hits allowed in a playoff game. As for the offense, it just kept coming.
5: Bayo deals. Driven deep to right center field. That is better than a triple, a grand slam for Ben Rice, and the Yankees blow it open. What a night for Rice as he jogs around second, slowly making his way to third. And he has put together an extraordinary night here in a playoff game. The Yankees waiting for him at home plate. And this place is up for grabs with the Ben Rice grand slam.
14: Michael Kay called it here on ESPN Radio. Yankees win it going away 9-0. Cam Schlittler, 6 1/3, 10 strikeouts in the win.
13: Yeah, I mean, again, the job's not done. We got to get another win tomorrow, but it's very well known that, you know, if you want to be a legend, which is obviously the goal, you got to do it in the postseason. So go out there and have dominant starts and put the team in a position to win, and that's kind of the most important thing. I thought a lot of guys today did a great job of that, and we're definitely heading in the right direction.
14: Ben Rice goes 4-for-5 with the two homers, including the grand slam in the eighth. His manager, Aaron Boone.
16: Yeah, I mean,
6: I mean, he pummeled pitches all night. You know, they went after him a little bit, and he made them pay. I mean, some great left on left at bats. You know, the double to right center smoke, the homer out the front door in the Monument Park, and then an exclamation point there at the end. Just a big time night by a great hitter.
14: Ben Rice, sixth player in baseball history with a 4-hit, 6-RBI game in the postseason, the first Yankee to do it. The other American League matchup in Houston, White Sox with runs in the first and the second, and then some insurance in the fourth.
26: Two-strike pitch, swing and a ball drilled out to center, going back on it to Spence, still going back to the track. He leaps. It is gone. Hit off the backdrop behind center field. Straight away and a home run for Colson Montgomery. 4-0 White Sox.
14: It would be a 6-3 win for Chicago over the Astros. Their first postseason win since 2021. Astros' third straight game one loss. That's the longest streak in team history. We heard it here on ESPN Radio. Roxy Bernstein, Greg Olson have the call. Back to Houston. Roxy?
26: All right, Jay. Game one goes to the White Sox. A surprising season for the Southsiders. And now they're stunning the Houston Astros, winning game one on the road in this best of three wild card series. They jumped on Houston early in this one.
7: Yeah, they really did. They got off early, got off a good start, three walks, get a sac fly, get on the board, and Hagen Smith starting his first Major League game in the postseason, only 29 innings of Major League experience, goes out there and stuffs the Astros for three. And then after that, manager Will Venable was able to string the bullpen together, get to Grant Taylor, who had an epic game, 50 pitches thrown, 2 1/3, gave up an unearned run, but was lights out with 5 strikeouts.
26: And the Chicago White Sox, a team that lost 100-plus games each of the last 3 years, this was not expected for them to get into the postseason. Now they're one win away from advancing to the division series, and it was some timely hitting, and both sides going with bullpen days. The Astros throwing 8 pitchers here in game one, 5 for the White Sox, yet it was Chicago who's used to being in this position. They used an opener more than anybody in baseball this year.
7: Yeah, and that, you know, I mean, it's kind of curious, but they didn't have a starter that was going to be coming online on their day, and they felt like the best opportunity was Hagen Smith, who has been lights out in his brief Major League career, to come out in this spot and try to keep the bats and the fans quiet for a little while, let the offense get on the board. They did that early in the top of the first, got 2 in the second, and they were off and running.
26: 11 hits for the White Sox. Colson Montgomery homered for Chicago. Nelson Velasquez hit one for the Astros, but it's the White Sox taking game one by a final of 6-3. For Greg Olson, I'm Roxy Bernstein right here in your home for every pitch of the postseason Major League Baseball on ESPN Radio and the ESPN app as we go back to Jay Reynolds in the studio.
14: Wild card round continues on Wednesday. 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Right now, SportsCenter all night. Baseball just getting its postseason underway. WNBA into night number 2, and yet already we have a team bounced from the postseason, and it's the 1 seed.
9: Stewart steals it, and that's going to just about do it tonight here in Brooklyn. Sabrina Ionescu told us after a shoot-around, it is not just a must-win for Minnesota. We want to close this one out tonight in front of our fans. And they have done just that. History tonight at Barclays.
14: It was on USA Network. Liberty, an 87-71 win over the Lynx. New York sweeps the best-of-three series. The first 8 seed to win the first round under the current 3-game series format. They'll get either the Dream or the Mystics. Brianna Stewart, Jonquel Jones, Sabrina Ionescu scored or assisted on 70 points. The Lynx, as a team, had 71 in the loss. Minnesota could not win its must-win game, but Indiana did.
2: So with 4:36 to go in regulation, Clark has to play with 5 fouls the rest of the way. Matched up with the MVP. Bullseye!
16: What'd you say to you, Candace?
17: I don't know what Caitlin Clark just said, but whatever hyped her up.
14: Caitlin Clark did foul out eventually, but she does score a career-high playoff 27 points. Amazon Prime with the call. Fever, a 99-89 win over the Aces. That series tied at 1. Clark scoring or assisting on 58 points, tied for the most in a playoff game in WNBA history. Another day, another move for the New York Giants. That's next. SportsCenter All Night. It's ESPN Radio.
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31: Dart is hurt and grabbing his leg.
32: And there is a strong possibility that Jackson Dart is now out for the season. Really just terrible news for Dart and Neal.
14: Jackson Dart is out. It was Monday the Giants picked up J.J. McCarthy in a trade with the Vikings, a move that continues to bring mixed reviews. ESPN insider Dan Graziano.
33: I hate it. I think it's a terrible idea for the Giants. I honestly believe this is a move that could cause more problems than it fixes. Because, I mean, you have in your room, you have a 23-year-old starter who just got hurt and who has not established himself in the league yet. He's shown plenty. You supposedly believe in him. Now you bring in a guy who's the same age as him, who was drafted higher, who's going to make more money than he is next year. The Giants are on the hook for almost $4 million for this guy for next season. What is the upside? If he plays well, now you go into the offseason season with a controversy with your starting quarterback who's not all the way there yet in terms of his confidence and is now looking and saying, I got to rehab my injury. And you just brought in a guy my age who plays the same position, who the last time a coach had a good experience with, it was the brother of the head coach of the team I play for. I'm not feeling great about that if I'm Jackson Dart.
14: J.J. McCarthy heading in. Odell Beckham Jr. heading out. Beckham had played 19 snaps in three games, not a single catch, and the Giants released him on Tuesday. On the Pat McAfee Show, A.J. Hawk.
0: I mean, I think there's a chance another team could pick him up. He might be all right with it. The fact that he hasn't gotten on the field really as a receiver like he hoped to. I wouldn't be shocked if another team picked him up. But that's the thing. If you are the third or fourth receiver, like, a team expects you to play special teams. That's the thing. That's what makes it really hard as a vet to step on there. If you're not getting a bunch of playing time, especially if you're not starting, they're going to need you to be on a couple of the special teams. And obviously, like, a veteran receiver like him is probably not going to be running down on kickoff and be on kickoff return. So I understand probably why they do it, but I still

0: Hokoimama throws her right. He couldn't make contact there. They battle along the blue line here. A couple of right hands coming from both combatants here. Imama right. That follows a right from Delorier. Imama swinging away now.
1: There's a right. Now an overhand right from Delorier. Delorier's got that right hand free. Imama comes over the top. Delorier with another one. They're swinging in the middle of the ring. Now Delorier catches Imama to the right side. Another shot. Delorier with another one. Now they'll go to the clinch. Linesman still letting it go.
0: Couple of uppercuts from each of the two tough customers here. They tackle each other down.
1: They'll go to the ice to the thunderous applause of Lenovo Center.
0: Imama and Delorier, two of the toughest customers of the National Hockey League, toe-to-toe.
2: What a tilt.
1: And now, Nick Delorier firing up the crowd.
2: He's in full gladiator mode right now.
3: The matchup in Raleigh, featuring the last two Stanley Cup winners, Panthers, Hurricanes, which would go to overtime, scoreless.
0: Verhaeghe for Forsling, given back to Verhaeghe, 11 seconds, through center, Verhaeghe into the offensive end, has time, drops it back, Forsling drive, he scores! Gus Forsling, the overtime winner, with 4.3 seconds on the clock, the Panthers win it in overtime, 1-0 the final score!
3: 104.3 WQAM, Panthers get the win. In overtime, Hurricanes, the fifth defending Stanley Cup champion to be shut out in their season opener. Also going to overtime, Canucks and Oilers. They, however, were not scoreless. They had 10 goals between them after 60 minutes. Skating in overtime, tied at 5.
4: Paul Cotter, knocked to the ice by Shea, gets it free for Sassone. Drops it back to Cotter, in alone, to the backhand, he scores! Paul Cotter wins it for the Canucks in overtime. His second of the game, and Vancouver victorious on the road in Edmonton. The final score, the Canucks 6 and the Oilers 5.
3: Evan Bouchard, 3 goals, gets the hat trick. 3 goals, 2 assists. First defenseman in NHL history to have 5 points in a season opener. In Boston, Bruins, a 3-0 shutout of the Rangers. The Bruins' 11-game win streak in home openers. Golden Knights, a 5-2 win over the Blackhawks. Jack Eichel, a goal and a pair of assists as well. Canadiens and Maple Leafs.
5: There's Texier hounding Darren Radish. He'll win the battle and pass it off. Down low, Doc. Taken away by Radish. Now to the line. Another turnover by Toronto, and they score. Alexandre Carrier. Seeing eye shot for the point. Right in past Bobrovsky, and it's 3-1 for the Canadiens.
3: TSN 690 with the call. Canadiens, a 3-2 win over the Maple Leafs. Seventh straight year, the teams played each other in their season opener. Maple Leafs had won 4 of the previous 6. Montreal gets this one. Rivalry to open baseball's postseason. That's next to TSPN Radio.
6: 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Tennessee came up short against top-ranked Texas in its conference opener. Now, the Vols look to bounce back as the 3-1 Auburn Tigers come to town. 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
9: What do we take away from these wild card matchups? 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
9: The Lynx, as the WNBA's top seed, winds up being swept out of the postseason. Plenty of action on the opening night of the NHL season. Padres open with a blowout. Braves rally late. Yankees take the first shot in the Bronx.
10: The place is jammed. First game between the Yankees and the Red Sox in the best of three wild card round. Yankees and the Red Sox, whenever they play it, it's always big theater. Hit to center field and deep. Rafaela back. Still back on the track at the wall. Leaps. See ya. 2-2 pitch. Swing and a miss. 10 strikeouts. Driven deep to right center field. That is better than a triple. A grand slam. Then the Yankees blow it open. What a night for Rice.
11: When it starts to get hard, that's all the more reason to be consistent. Job's not done. We got to get another win tomorrow.
9: One-sided game in the Bronx on Tuesday, opening the series between the Yankees and the Red Sox. New York wins it 9-0. Cam Schlittler, 6 1/3. 2 hits allowed. Struck out 10. 77 strikes on 117 pitches. That's a career high. Schlittler, the third pitcher in Yankees history with at least 10 strikeouts and 2 or fewer hits allowed in a playoff game as manager Aaron Boone.
12: He was great. I mean, the only thing was obviously a higher pitch count. They made him work a little bit there in the first. Rutschman has a really long at bat against him. So they took some tough at bats against him, I thought, throughout the night. That made it, hard for him to get super deep, but he was terrific. Fastball, probably his best curveball of the year, to go with obviously, I thought, really good command and in control of his heaters.
9: And then as far as the Yankees offense, Ben Rice, 4 for 5, 2 homers, including a grand slam, as they go on to the 9-0 win, the Red Sox largest shutout loss in franchise postseason history. Their manager, Chad Tracy.
13: It's a challenge. That's the, I guess, holistically, the challenge of a 3-game series, right? It's why Tolley was out there. It's why Schlittler was out there trying really hard to get game one. And you don't, and then now you have to win 2 in a row. So you got to be aggressive and try to win as many moments as you can, because we got to win 2 games in a row now to keep the season alive.
9: Red Sox shut out in consecutive postseason games for the first time in franchise history. They were shut out in game 3 of last year's wild card series against the Yankees, also started by Cam Schlittler. This one, here on ESPN Radio, our crew of Michael Kay, Eduardo Perez, Tim Kirkchen had the call for us. Back to the Bronx, Michael.
14: Well, thank you, Jay. Obviously, the Yankees run away with this one 9-0, but Tim, it was a lot closer early. They needed the great pitching of Cam Schlittler, then the offense took over later.
15: And Schlittler was great again, almost as great as he was in the postseason last year against the Red Sox. 10 strikeouts, no runs allowed, 117 pitches. He and Ben Rice put this team on their back tonight and took them home for game one.
16: Ben Rice didn't miss the fastball, did he, tonight? I mean, 4 for 5. You look at the runs driven in, 6 total, 2 runs scored, showing the power. But at the same time, it was a group effort. Bottom of the order, Austin Wells, 2 for 3, 2 runs driven in. You look at what George Lombard Jr. did in his debut in the postseason, getting on 3 times with 3 hits and playing perfect defense. It's looking pretty good right now for Aaron Boone and the Yankees.
14: Now, Ben Rice has had a great year with the 41 home runs, 97 ribbies, but Austin Wells did not have a good year at all. But you can rewrite your whole season with a big October, and in this case, end of September.
16: Absolutely. There was an Austin in Atlanta that did pretty good, Riley. This Austin here, Wells, did just as good, and you rewrite it now, October.
15: And how about George Lombard, 21 years old, hitting 5th in the order as a rookie shortstop, playing his first postseason game, and had 3 hits, had a terrific night.
14: So it's been a fun night here in the Bronx in front of a big, big crowd. The Yankees win by a score of 9-0. For Eduardo Perez and Tim Kirchen, I'm Michael Kay, right here on your home for every pitch of the postseason, Major League Baseball on ESPN Radio and the ESPN app. Now let's go back to Jay Reynolds in the studio.
9: All right, Michael, Red Sox getting shut out. The White Sox getting a bit of divine intervention, perhaps. Chicago getting a letter of support this month from Pope Leo. The letter dated a couple of weeks ago, but it was in response to the team's Pope promotion back in August. Pope Leo, Chicago native, of course, even attended the World Series opener in 2005. Tuesday in Chicago's wild card series opener with Houston.
17: Taylor for the belt. The 3-2 to Diaz. And it's strike 3 call. Drop the curveball in there. That one froze. Yiner Diaz, 3 strikeouts in the inning for Taylor. 3-2 with 2 down. Taylor, the pitch. Swing and a ground ball to third. Vargas up with it deep at third base. Cranks it across to first. The stretch by Murakami. Velasquez is out, and the White Sox win game one.
9: Roxy Bernstein calling it here on ESPN Radio. 6-3, the final. White Sox take the opener. First postseason win since 2021. Grant Taylor, 2 1/3. To close it out, 5 strikeouts, couple of hits allowed. After closing it out, he spoke with our Bradford Doolittle here on ESPN Radio.
18: Grant, 2 1/3 to close this out. What can you say just about the way you guys as a pitching staff piece this together today?
19: Yeah, I think it's kind of the story of the whole year. You know, guys being available at different times, you know, starters coming out of the bullpen, you know, guys pitching in positions that they're, you know, not used to. So I think it's kind of the story of the year for the pitching staff for sure. You know, being available, you know, doing what it takes to win. And, you know, the bats just came alive and, you know, gave us the opportunity to win.
18: You know, a young team, first exposure to the playoffs for a lot of guys on the roster. Didn't seem like guys were pressing out there. Offense handing the baton, pitching staff handing the baton. What does that just say about the way you guys have played all season?
19: Yeah, I think, you know, we've been an underdog all year. You know, obviously, you know, no one really believed in us at the start, and we've kind of accepted that. You know, I don't think people believed in us to get to the postseason, so, you know, we're kind of using that to our advantage. And, you know, everyone says we're young, you know, we don't have postseason experience, so, you know, screw it. We'll just go out and play ball and play our kind of baseball and win ball games.
9: Grant Taylor finishing with 54 pitches. Career high in a game entering today had been 40, finished with 54 on Tuesday. White Sox and Yankees take the openers of the American League Series. SportsCenter All Night, ESPN Radio. National League, we saw some late-inning drama in Atlanta.
17: A swing high, drive into right field, that's deep. Racing back hill, turning around, that ball's gone! With 2 down in the last half of the 8th, Austin Riley launching one to the opposite field, and the Braves lead by 2.
9: Braves hold that lead. They win it 5-3 over the Phillies to take the opener of that series for Austin Riley. Third go-ahead home run in the seventh inning or later in his playoff career, passing Chipper Jones and Javi Lopez for the most in Braves history. His manager, Walt Weiss.
20: That's usually how it goes when these two teams play each other. That's usually what it looks like. Great game. Really well-pitched game. Thought Sale was outstanding. You know, there in the seventh, I guess it was. It felt like the tank was empty there. We had our best reliever ready to go. So, you know, I went and got Chris. Ended up giving up the two runs, but I'd take Didi in that spot every time. But Sale was outstanding. Had some big hits today. Ozzy, obviously, Austin Riley. So happy for Austin Riley. Been a tough year for him, but it just goes to show you when the playoffs start, everything starts at zero. Nothing that happened in the regular season really matters. It's a clean slate. And Austin Riley's been a great player in postseason play.
9: And he gets the go-ahead home run in the eighth inning, lifting the Braves to the 5-3 win. Riley had been hitless in his previous 14 at-bats prior to the go-ahead home run. He spoke after the game with our Kylie McDaniel on ESPN Radio.
21: Austin, after that stoppage against that kind of pitcher, were you looking for anything there? Were you surprised you got that hittable of a pitch? Obviously, 100 miles an hour, not him.
22: No, I mean, you know, he's a really good pitcher. You know, he obviously throws 100. You know, at that point, you're just trying to be as short as possible and try to get something over the plate, and was able to. Like I said, it's a really good ball club over there. Really good pitcher. Like I said, just able to put a good swing on a pitch.
21: And after the season you've had, after the ups and downs, yeah, how does it feel to have a hit like this in a moment like this at home?
22: It's huge. You know, like I said, it's been a grind for sure this year, and you know, things hadn't gone my way. I've been you know, working my tail off to get to where I want to be. I know I can be, and you know, really to come through for these fans. You know, this team. Yeah, you know, it means a lot to me, for sure.
21: Yep, thank you.
9: Yeah. And they get the win in game one of their series, 5-3 over the Phillies. Phillies bullpen allowing four earned runs in three innings. Tried to get nine outs from their closer. It doesn't work. ESPN analyst Buster Olney and David Ross.
23: JT Realmuto having his struggles. Austin Riley also had his struggles throughout the year. The postseason gives you a clean slate, and he comes up with that big three-run homer. Don Mattingly bringing in Duran without the trust of a lot of those guys in the bullpen. That's a big swing from Austin Riley.
24: Yeah, no question. You were talking about bringing Duran in the seventh. It's Philadelphia.
23: Yeah.
24: I knew the first thing that I heard out of your mouth was about that in the seventh inning.
23: Yep.
24: But that's because Don Mattingly looking for solutions with that small circle of trust he has with that group. He was aggressive. It backfired today.
9: Phillies have their third straight loss in game one of a playoff series. As for the Padres and Cubs,
25: bases loaded, two outs, top nine, 8-0 San Diego. Musgrove ready and fires, and that is in there. Ball game. And the Padres take game one, and the veteran Joe Musgrove closes it out.
9: An 8-0 win for San Diego in game one of their series. You heard it here on ESPN Radio. John Ciambi, Doug Glanville had the call for us. Boog?
25: Jay, thanks so much. As the Padres take game one, and I don't know, where do you start? I guess on the mound with Michael King. He was dominant.
26: He was absolutely fantastic, and part of it was the ability to command the ball in every quadrant. He was sinking it in. He was sweeping it away. He did it to lefties. He did it to righties. He'd slip in the four-seamer, and it was just all over. And every move the Cubs made, he seemed to be a step ahead of them. And that was, you know, set the tone. And when you keep putting up zeros, and the offense has been explosive for the Padres over the last 30 days, they started off on the power game, and he kept putting up zeros, so they were able to tack on and continue to tack on until the lead just got insurmountable.
25: Well, for the Cubs, whether it's you're looking at winning this series or however you want to go about it, strength of this team, the position players and their ability to score and their ability to catch the baseball, and they did neither in this game.
26: No, they did not. And yes, they need to get their walks. They need to work the count. They need to wear pitchers down and get their hits, and they have power. Their offense is very complete, but it was shut down, and it was stunning. And even the defense, there's a couple of mistakes, Savali not covering first, really, and a little slow in the outfield to get to a ball where Tatis stole second and scored. I mean, it was just unreal. So they were a little flat-footed, and the pressure came from the legs on Tatis, the power game. You know, we're talking about one of the most complete players in the game. So him and Pete Crow Armstrong, really fun to watch because they really do everything. And but throughout the lineup tonight, that was the Padres' story. It was Tatis, and it flowed through where power, speed, and they put it all together.
0: Yeah, it was a frustrating night for the Cubs' offense. We will see what they end up doing on the mound to oppose Nick Pivetta. Again, the final, Padres take game one of this series 8-0. For Doug Glanville, I'm John Ciambi, right here in your home for every pitch of the postseason Major League Baseball on ESPN Radio and ESPN app. Now we send it back to Jay Reynolds in the studio.
9: All right, Boog, every pitch of baseball's postseason here on ESPN Radio. The action continues on Wednesday. Right now, SportsCenter all night. Baseball's into the postseason, obviously. NBA heading towards the regular season next month. The NBA is also expected to select the winning bid for ownership of the Las Vegas expansion team in the near future, a price of between $12 to $13 billion for the franchise in the new arena. There's three groups vying for that. The association will hold a formal approval process by the end of December on two expansion teams, Las Vegas and Seattle, the areas they're closing in on. The NBA targeting as soon as 2028 for the expansion teams. As for this upcoming season, the bar's being set pretty high in Philadelphia, especially for Coach Nick Nurse. ESPN's Dave McMenamin.
1: Before they took the court, he put together a 30-minute meeting where Nick Nurse laid out the vision that he has for this team and went over the expectations that he has for the group and ways for them to reach them. Now, Vijay Edgecombe said that it was really meaningful to set the standard that way so they can always have that as a reference point as they go through the season. And Anthony Simon said it was a big motivator to go through that and then take the court, where it sounds like it was a very intense practice. All the guys said they were very excited. Nick Nurse started things out with full court transition drills, box out drills, trying to have a defensive identity and mentality with this group. And great news, you had everybody aside from Adem Bona able to participate.
2: Joel Embiid, the longest tenured Sixers player on this roster, year 13. But one thing that really stood out is how lean he looks. What's been the reaction on how he looks so far?
1: Sixers guard Anthony Simon said that Embiid's already made his presence felt in the gym, working out nonstop in the days and weeks leading up to the start of training camp. Day one, a full go, according to Nick Nurse, who said it was great to see him out there. And he acknowledged that it was a big difference than the Joel Embiid that they had the last several years coming off a summer, not fully healthy to begin the year. We all remember Joel Embiid winning the league's MVP in 2023. Well, since then, he's missed 150 games over the last three seasons, and that's not even counting the four of the Sixers' 11 playoff games that he had to sit out back in the spring. Certainly, he was a great thing for the Sixers brass to see on the court today as they get things started off with this new group.
9: From Philly to New York, Knicks still deciding whether they will become the first NBA champions to visit the White House under President Trump. Still to be decided. Putting the next generation in charge. That's next. SportsCenter All Night continues. 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
9: 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Hockey season now underway, and the youth shall lead them. Macklin Celebrini, at the age of 20, captain of the San Jose Sharks in Chicago. 21-year-old Connor Bedard is the Blackhawks captain. ESPN analyst Mark Messier.
33: First of all, congratulations for Connor being named captain of a original six team.
34: Yes.
33: It's a tremendous honor, but it's I don't know what the hurry is, honestly. I don't necessarily think it's a great idea for the players of that age and that lack of experience to be put in that position. I think that there's a tremendous burden that goes along with it. The professional hockey is a very obviously serious sport. Lives matter. Decisions matter. There's repercussions about everything. And I just think that when teams are rebuilding, like the Chicago Blackhawks, like San Jose, there's no rush to make your young superstars and put them in that position because there's so many things that they don't even understand about the responsibility of being a captain at that level. It's different than when you're in junior hockey, but when lives and livelihoods are at stake, it's a completely different set of circumstances. And I also think it's really important to have really good veteran leadership around those kids to really show them what it's like to be a pro, what it's like to be come in and play with a consistency and how you act and how you speak and how you treat people in the organization and all the lessons that are so important in leadership. And so when they get to the time, I mean, I was not ready when I was 20, 21, 22, 23, sure. 24, 25. Yeah. We had great mentors with Ron Chipperfield and Lee Foglin. Wayne became captain, and obviously I became captain when Wayne left. But I just don't think there's a rush, and I just wish him all the best, and same with Celebrini as well.
9: Blackhawks dropping their season opener in Las Vegas on Tuesday.
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9: Opening night of the NHL season, Bruins, Rangers were scoreless for 56 minutes, but then they came rapid fire. 98.5 The Sports Hub.
0: Back to Schmitz between the circles. Quickly off to the right side, Zibanejad. Paterka take away in the neutral zone. Elias Lindholm gives it back to Paterka. Nice move. In front, scores! J.J. Paterka with his first as a Bruin. It's 2-0 just like that.
6: Number 4.
9: WNBA Fever forcing a decisive Game 3 against the Aces, getting a career playoff high 27 from Caitlin Clark in their Game 2 win. Amazon Prime.
1: So with 4:36 to go in regulation, Clark has to play with 5 fouls the rest of the way. Matched up with the MVP.
2: Bullseye! What you say?
3: I don't know what Caitlin Clark just said, but whatever it hyped her up.
6: Number 3.
9: Back to the ice. Panthers, Hurricanes went to overtime without a goal being scored. 104.3 WQAM.
0: Verhaeghe for Forsling. Given back to Verhaeghe, 11 seconds. Through center, Verhaeghe into the offensive end. Has time. Drops it back. Forsling drive, he scores! Goss Forsling, the overtime winner with 4.3 seconds on the clock. The Panthers win it in overtime. 1-0 the final score.
6: Number 2.
9: To the diamond. Braves getting a key swing in the bottom of the 8th in Game 1 against the Phillies.
0: A swing high, driving to right field, that's deep. Racing back hill, turning around, that ball's gone! That is gone! Austin Riley with a 3-run homer. And here in the bottom of the 8th inning, Atlanta leads it 5-3.
6: Number 1.
9: Yankees take their opener from the Red Sox. New York also putting it away in the 8th.
5: Bayo deals. Driven deep to right center field. That is better than a triple. A grand slam for Ben Rice, and the Yankees blow it open. What a night for Rice as he jogs around second, slowly making his way to third. And he has put together an extraordinary night.
9: 2 homers and 6 RBI in the Yankees win.
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8: A better life with Dr. Sanjay Gupta.
11: The science continues to stack up. Alcohol just is not great for us, even in small amounts. It's actually toxic to the body. Look, we literally use alcohol to disinfect. Regular drinking raises the risk of high blood pressure, a weaker immune system, and several cancers. One researcher framed the cancer risk this way. One drink is kind of like one cigarette, he said. Now here's the good news. A lot of the damage done by alcohol can be undone if you cut back early enough. Your immune system can rebound within a week. Then, some of the brain changes from drinking might start to recover within weeks to months. The key is not waiting so long that the damage becomes permanent. So if you've been looking for that nudge, that sign, that bit of encouragement to cut back, here you go. And I wish you luck. I'm Dr. Sanjay Gupta, helping you live a better life.
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15: 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The Yankees and Red Sox begin another playoff series in the Bronx.
5: 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Still back on the track. At the wall. 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
9: Plenty of action coming down the pike on Tuesday. 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Zeros would be one of the major themes of the night Tuesday. Reigning Stanley Cup champs with zero goals on opening night. Zero wins for basketball's one seed, and their season is over. Red Sox, zero runs in the Bronx. While in San Diego, there would be a zero in the hits column deep into this one.
23: Here's the pitch. Swing and a ground ball towards third. Machado sliding. It spills out of his glove, and it'll be an infield hit for Nico Horner. And Manny knew he had to hustle because Nico was running and Machado frustrated. And the fans rise and give King an ovation as he goes 6 1/3 no-hit innings in a playoff start.
9: Michael King not allowing a hit to the Cubs until the seventh. Padres offense, meanwhile, giving him plenty of support.
23: Swing and a high fly ball in the air, center field. PCA is back at the wall, leaps, and it's gone. Home run, Fernando Tatis Jr. First pitch. Swing and a high fly ball in the air, left center field. That's back, and it's gone. Home run, Machado. And their two big boppers have gone deep here in the first. Drilled right center field. Pico Armstrong on the move, and he can't get it. Tatis comes all the way around to score on a double to right center field. Machado knocks him in, and it's 3-0. High fly ball drilled down the left field line. Gone! Into the third floor of that Western Metal Supply building, just inside the foul pole. And the Padres lead it now 4-0. Base hit up the middle. in to score Campusano. Machado on his heels. He's in. And the Padres add two more. In the dirt, and it gets past Kelly all the way to the backstop. In to score is Ty France. And it is 7-0. This one is all Padres.
9: It was an 8-0 win for the Padres over the Cubs in game one of the best of three. Boog Shambi calling it here on ESPN Radio. Michael King nailing it down. He goes 7 innings, allowed the one hit we heard. He gets the win. One hit, 8 strikeouts. First and only hit coming with 1 out in the 7th. 6 1/3 inning, no-hit bid, longest in Padres postseason history.
4: I always felt like I like the adrenaline. I like the pressure. It gives me confidence. You know, the team has confidence in me to pitch in these games. But then when you have our superstars show out like that in the bottom of the first, it makes it a lot easier.
9: Michael King, the second pitcher in Padres history with one hit allowed in at least 7 innings in a postseason game. Joe Musgrove, the other. 7 innings of one hit ball in the wild card matchup against the Mets in 2022. Musgrove, meanwhile, went an inning. Gave up 2 hits, struck out 2 in his first appearance in any big league game since 2024. Second player in baseball history to go at least 700 days between games with the return coming in the postseason. Manny Machado homering, and then spoke with our Aldin Gonzalez.
10: Hey, Manny, you know how hard Joe Musgrove has worked to get back to this position. To see him take the mound on this stage with these fans, how cool is that?
12: I mean, I was emotional, you know. I know, obviously, for him, it's been a rough year. Ups and downs, trying to get back to that moment there. And to come and do it in the biggest moment of the year in front of the home crowd. I mean, it's emotional. I'm getting goosebumps myself, you know. And it's incredible what he did out there. Obviously, got the rust out the way, and he looked like Joe.
9: Padres get the 8-0 win, taking the opener of their wild card matchup with the Cubs. The other National League matchup, Phillies Braves in Atlanta. Phillies grabbing the lead in the 7th.
23: And a 1-0 pitch. Swing, line drive, and a right field base hit. That will tie the game. De La Cruz is in. Stott is in the 3rd. They're going to wave him in. It gets stuck in a corner. Here comes another run. 2-run score. And the Phillies jump in front. JT Realmuto with a line drive into right field. And then Acuna had problems with it up against the wall and right. 2-run score.
9: That would quiet the Atlanta crowd. Until the bottom of the 8th, Phillies get the first two batters, but the Braves get an infield hit and a hit by pitch, putting 2 on for Austin Riley.
23: A swing high, drive into right field. That's deep. Racing back hill, turning around. That ball's gone. That is gone. Austin Riley with a 3-run homer. And here in the bottom of the 8th inning, Atlanta leads it 5-3. With 2 down in the last half of the 8th, Austin Riley launching one to the opposite field, and the Braves lead by 2.
9: And it would be the difference. Braves a 5-3 winning game one of their series. The Phillies bullpen allowing 4 earned runs in 3 innings. Don Mattingly had tried to stretch Johan Duran, turning to his closer in the 7th.
13: Yeah, we talked about it before the game. If we're at the top, we're getting to the top. We're going to go 7th, 8th.
14: Were you going to try to get 3 out of him today, if possible?
13: Well, he made it look easy the first inning. If the second one went really quick, I'd just check with him. If not, we would have went to somebody else.
9: Move didn't work. Phillies had their 3rd straight loss in game one of a playoff series. We heard it here on ESPN Radio. Dave O'Brien, Jessica Mendoza had the call for us. Back to Atlanta. Dave?
23: Jay, thank you very much. They talk all the time about a short series like this, just how vitally important it is to win game one. That's why Don Mattingly just went to his closer in the 7th inning. Maybe he was going to lean on him for 3 innings, but Austin Riley had other plans, didn't he?
18: I'll tell you what, and you felt that from this game. A lot of times you wait till the game 3, all hands on deck, and it felt like that from Don Mattingly. I mean, Johan Duran comes into the game in the 7th inning, and you're right. I think they were expecting to get 9 outs as soon as they got that lead. But where I was most impressed with this Atlanta Braves team is the fact that it wasn't the big names. In fact, it was the bottom of the order. Guys who had really struggled. You could say it for the Phillies, too. JT Realmuto had a massive hit. He had struggled as well all season long. So Austin Riley, that 3-run home run in the bottom of the 8th, the difference in this game.
23: Well, he talked about it after the game. He got a 100-mile-an-hour pitch and sent it out to right field.
0: So at the end of the day, if you're Duran, you're feeling like, well, I gave him my best. I gave him a tough pitch to hit, and he hit it. In a way, you've got to tip your cap. But that's a devastating loss for the Phillies because the lead went out the window, and now you're up against it come the ninth inning. That's a very tough spot to be in, and now they're down one game to none.
18: Yeah, but they've got Christopher Sanchez, and I'll tell you what, if you're going to pick a dude, and I get it, Zach Wheeler's had a great season, he's going to be out for this season, but Christopher Sanchez, I mean, that is one and one, 1A and 1B, and for him to be able to get game two, I think that's part of why Don Mattingly wanted to win this first game, because they knew they had Sanchez in game two, a great way to win the series. Instead, they go down with a loss, and now coming to this one with Sanchez on the mound.
0: It flips so quickly in postseason play. You go from, we're playing to win this game and then a hammer with Sanchez, to now you're up against it, up against elimination tomorrow afternoon. That will be game number two here in this National League wild card. Our final score again is the Braves 5 and the Phillies 3. And for Jess, I'm Dave O'Brien right here on your home for every pitch of the postseason. Major League Baseball on ESPN Radio and the ESPN app as we send it back to Jay Reynolds in the studio.
9: All right, Dave, and coming up Wednesday, game two, Phillies-Braves. It starts our coverage, 1:30 Eastern time. Every pitch of baseball's postseason is here on ESPN Radio. Right now, SportsCenter all night. Braves and Padres taking the openers in the National League Series. As for the American League, a lot of eyes on New York for the classic matchup, Red Sox-Yankees. New York would be in control early. Austin Wells RBI single, putting New York in front in the second before they would get insurance in the fifth.
5: 1-1, two outs, nobody on, bottom of the fifth. Hit to center field and deep. Rafaela back, still back, still back on the track, at the wall, leaps. See ya! A home run into Monument Park, dead center field, lefty against lefty. And Rice is floating around the base as he touches third, high-fives Rojas, and heads to the plate. And when he steps on the plate, it is 2-0 Yanks.
9: Ben Rice would add an RBI single on the seventh while the Yankees starter was in control on the mound.
5: And the 2-2 pitch. Swing and a miss. Rushman down on strikes. 10 strikeouts, one hit, and one walk. What a magnificent six innings for Schlittman.
3: And a career-high 24 swings and misses as well. 107, play it, pick three.
9: Cam Schlittler, third pitcher in Yankees history with at least 10 strikeouts and two or fewer hits allowed in a playoff game. As for the offense, it just kept coming.
5: Bayo deals. Driven deep to right center field. That is better than a triple, a grand slam for Ben Rice, and the Yankees blow it open. What a night for Rice as he jogs around second, slowly making his way to third. And he has put together an extraordinary night here in a playoff game. The Yankees waiting for him at home plate. And this place is up for grabs with the Ben Rice grand slam.
9: Michael Kay called it here on ESPN Radio. Yankees win it going away 9-0. Cam Schlittler, 6 1/3, 10 strikeouts in the win.
16: Yeah, I mean, again, the job's not done. We got to get another win tomorrow, but it's very well known that, you know, if you want to be a legend, which is obviously the goal, you got to do it in the postseason. So go out there and have dominant starts and put the team in a position to win. And that's kind of the most important thing. I thought a lot of guys today did a great job of that, and we're definitely heading in the right direction.
9: Ben Rice goes 4-for-5 with the two homers, including the grand slam in the eighth. His manager, Aaron Boone.
19: Yeah, I mean, he pummeled pitches all night. You know, they went after him a little bit, and he made them pay. I mean, some great left on left at bats. You know, the double to right center smoked, the homer out the front door into Monument Park, and then an exclamation point there at the end. Just a big time night by a great hitter.
9: Ben Rice, sixth player in baseball history with a 4-hit, 6 RBI game in the postseason, the first Yankee to do it. The other American League matchup. In Houston, White Sox with runs in the first and second, and then some insurance in the fourth.
23: Two-strike pitch, swinging a ball, drilled out to center, going back on it to Spence. Still going back to the track. He leaps. It is gone! Hit off the backdrop behind center field. Straight away, and a home run for Colson Montgomery. 4-0 White Sox.
9: It would be a 6-3 win for Chicago over the Astros. Their first postseason win since 2021. Astros' third straight game one loss. That's the longest streak in team history. We heard it here on ESPN Radio. Roxy Bernstein, Greg Olson have the call. Back to Houston. Roxy?
0: All right, Jake, game one goes to the White Sox. A surprising season for the Southsiders. And now they're stunning the Houston Astros, winning game one on the road in this best of three wild card series. They jumped on Houston early in this one.
6: Yeah, they really did. They got off early, got off a good start, three walks, get a sac fly, get on the board, and Hagen Smith starting his first major league game in the postseason, only 29 innings of major league experience, goes out there and stuffs the Astros for three. And then after that, manager Will Venable is able to string the bullpen together, get to Grant Taylor, who had an epic game, 50 pitches thrown, two and a third, gave up an unearned run, but was lights out with five strikeouts.
0: And the Chicago White Sox, a team that lost 100-plus games each of the last 3 years, this was not expected for them to get into the postseason. Now they're one win away from advancing to the division series, and it was some timely hitting, and both sides going with bullpen days. The Astros throwing eight pitchers here in game one, five for the White Sox, yet it was Chicago who's used to being in this position. They used an opener more than anybody in baseball this year.
6: Yeah, and, you know, I mean, it's kind of curious, but they didn't have a starter that was going to be coming online on their day, and they felt like the best opportunity was Hagen Smith, who has been lights out in his brief major league career, to come out in this spot and try to keep the bats and the fans quiet for a little while, let the offense get on the board. They did that early in the top of the first, got two in the second, and they were off and running.
0: 11 hits for the White Sox. Colson Montgomery homered for Chicago. Nelson Velasquez hit one for the Astros, but it's the White Sox taking game one by a final of 6-3. For Greg Olson, I'm Roxy Bernstein right here in your home for every pitch of the postseason Major League Baseball on ESPN Radio and the ESPN app as we go back to Jay Reynolds in the studio.
9: Wild card round continues on Wednesday. 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Right now, SportsCenter all night. Baseball just getting its postseason underway. WNBA into night number two, and yet already we have a team bounced from the postseason, and it's the one seed.
17: Stewart steals it, and that's going to just about do it tonight here in Brooklyn. Sabrina Ionescu told us after shoot-around, it is not just a must-win for Minnesota. We want to close this one out tonight in front of our fans. And they have done just that. History tonight at Barclays.
9: It's on USA Network. Liberty, an 87-71 win over the Lynx. New York sweeps the best-of-three series. The first eight seed to win the first round under the current three-game series format. They'll get either the Dream or the Mystics. Brianna Stewart, Jonquel Jones, Sabrina Ionescu scored or assisted on 70 points. The Lynx, as a team, had 71 in the loss. Minnesota could not win its must-win game, but Indiana did.
1: So with 4:36 to go in regulation, Clark has to play with five fouls the rest of the way. Matched up with the MVP. Bullseye!
20: What you say to you, Candace?
22: I don't know what Caitlin Clark just said, but whatever hyped her up.
9: Caitlin Clark did foul out eventually, but she does score a career-high playoff 27 points. Amazon Prime with the call. Fever, a 99-89 win over the Aces. That series tied at one. Clark scoring or assisting on 58 points, tied for the most in a playoff game in WNBA history. Another day, another move for the New York Giants. That's next. 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
33: Dart is hurt and grabbing his leg.
34: And there is a strong possibility that Jackson Dart is now out for the season. Really just terrible news for Dart and New York.
9: Jackson Dart is out. It was Monday the Giants picked up J.J. McCarthy in a trade with the Vikings, a move that continues to bring mixed reviews. ESPN insider Dan Graziano.
35: I hate it. I think it's a terrible idea for the Giants. I honestly believe this is a move that could cause more problems than it fixes. Because, I mean, you have in your room, you have a 23-year-old starter who just got hurt, who has not established himself in the league yet. He's shown plenty. You supposedly believe in him. Now you bring in a guy who's the same age as him, who was drafted higher, who's going to make more money than he is next year. The Giants are on the hook for almost $4 million for this guy for next season. What is the upside? If he plays well, now you go into the offseason with a controversy with your starting quarterback who's not all the way there yet in terms of his confidence and is now looking and saying, I got to rehab my injury. And you just brought in a guy my age who plays the same position, who the last time a coach had a good experience with, it was the brother of the head coach of the team I play for. I'm not feeling great about that if I'm Jackson Dart.
9: J.J. McCarthy heading in. Odell Beckham Jr. heading out. Beckham had played 19 snaps in three games. Not a single catch, and the Giants released him on Tuesday on the Pat McAfee Show. AJ Hawk.
36: I mean, I think there's a chance another team could pick him up. He might be all right with it. The fact that he hasn't gotten on the field really as a receiver like he hoped to. I wouldn't be shocked if another team picked him up. But that's the thing. If you are the third or fourth receiver, like, a team expects you to play special teams. That's the thing. That's what makes it really hard as a vet to step on there. If you're not getting a bunch of playing time, especially if you're not starting, they're going to need you to be on a couple of the special teams, and obviously, like a. you know, veteran receiver like him is probably not going to be running down on kickoff and be on kickoff return. So I understand probably why they do it, but I still think Odell could play somewhere else.
9: Fellow wide receiver Braxton Berrios was out of practice squad elevations, and Berrios officially signed to the 53-man roster on Tuesday. SportsCenter All Night, ESPN Radio Tuesday, opening night for baseball's postseason, also opening night for the NHL regular season.
0: Up the far boards, Panthers don't clear. Here we go! The bell is sounded, and we have a heavyweight tilt on our hands here in Raleigh.

0: to the National Hockey League, toe-to-toe.
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3: The matchup in Raleigh, featuring the last two Stanley Cup winners, Panthers, Hurricanes, which would go to overtime, scoreless.
0: Verhaeghe for Forsling, given back to Verhaeghe, 11 seconds, through center, Verhaeghe into the offensive end, has time, drops it back, Forsling drive, he scores! Gus Forsling, the overtime winner, with 4.3 seconds on the clock, the Panthers win it in overtime, 1-0 the final score!
3: 104.3 WQAM, Panthers get the win. In overtime, Hurricanes, the fifth defending Stanley Cup champion to be shut out in their season opener. Also going to overtime, Canucks and Oilers. They, however, were not scoreless. They had 10 goals between them after 60 minutes. Skating in overtime, tied at 5.
4: Paul Cotter, knocked to the ice by Shea, gets it free for Sassone. Drops it back to Cotter, in alone, to the backhand, he scores! Paul Cotter wins it for the Canucks in overtime, his second of the game, and Vancouver is victorious on the road in Edmonton. The final score, the Canucks 6, and the Oilers 5.
3: Evan Bouchard, 3 goals, gets the hat trick. 3 goals, 2 assists. First defenseman in NHL history to have 5 points in a season opener. In Boston, Bruins, a 3-0 shutout of the Rangers. The Bruins, 11-game win streak in home openers. Golden Knights, a 5-2 win over the Blackhawks. Jack Eichel, a goal and a pair of assists as well. Canadiens and Maple Leafs.
5: Here's Texier hounding Darren Radish. He'll win the battle and pass it off. Down low, Doc. Taken away by Radish. Now to the line. Another turnover by Toronto, and they score. Alexandre Carrier. Seeing eye shot for the point. Right in past Bobrovsky, and it's 3-1 for the Canadiens.
3: TSN 690 with the call. Canadiens, a 3-2 win over the Maple Leafs. Seventh straight year, the teams played each other in their season opener. Maple Leafs had won 4 of the previous 6. Montreal gets this one. Rivalry to open baseball's postseason. That's next to TSPN Radio.
6: Coming up on Wednesday's Rich Eisen Show, it's a Kurt Warner Wednesday. What's he seeing on film? What did we see in week number 3? The baseball wild card playoffs are in full swing. We'll recap all those series. And the diehard Steelers fan Joe Manganiello's in studio on a Power Rankings Wednesday edition of the Rich Eisen Show on Disney Plus, the ESPN app, and ESPN Radio.
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5: The Lynx, as the WNBA's top seed, winds up being swept out of the postseason. Plenty of action on the opening night of the NHL season. Padres open with a blowout. Braves rally late. Yankees take the first shot in the Bronx.
6: The place is jammed. First game between the Yankees and the Red Sox in the best of three wild card round. Yankees and the Red Sox, whenever they play it, it's always big theater. Hit to center field and deep. Rafaela back. Still back. On the track. At the wall. Leaps. See ya. 2-2 pitch. Swing and a miss. 10 strikeouts. Driven deep to right center field. That is better than a triple. A grand slam. And the Yankees blow it open. What a night for Rice.
7: When it starts to get hard, that's all the more reason to be consistent. Job's not done. We got to get another win tomorrow.
5: One-sided game in the Bronx on Tuesday, opening the series between the Yankees and the Red Sox. New York wins it 9-0. Cam Schlittler, 6 1/3. 2 hits allowed. Struck out 10. 77 strikes on 117 pitches. That's a career high. Schlittler, the third pitcher in Yankees history with at least 10 strikeouts and 2 or fewer hits allowed in a playoff game, as manager Aaron Boone.
8: He was great. I mean, the only thing was obviously a higher pitch count. They made him work a little bit there in the first. Rutschman has a really long at bat against him. So they took some tough at bats against him, I thought, throughout the night. That made it, hard for him to get super deep, but he was terrific. Fastball, probably his best curveball of the year, to go with obviously, I thought, really good command and in control of his heaters.
5: And then as far as the Yankees offense, Ben Rice, 4 for 5, 2 homers, including a grand slam, as they go on to the 9-0 win, the Red Sox largest shutout loss in franchise postseason history. Their manager, Chad Tracy.
9: It's a challenge. That's the, I guess, holistically the challenge of a 3-game series, right? It's why Tolley was out there. It's why Schlittler was out there. You're trying really hard to get game one, and you don't. And then now you have to win 2 in a row. So you got to be aggressive and try to win as many moments as you can, because we got to win 2 games in a row now to keep the season alive.
5: Red Sox shut out in consecutive postseason games for the first time in franchise history. They were shut out in game 3 of last year's wild card series against the Yankees, also started by Cam Schlittler. This one, here on ESPN Radio, our crew of Michael Kay, Eduardo Perez, Tim Kirkchin had the call for us. Back to the Bronx, Michael.
6: Well, thank you, Jay. Obviously, the Yankees run away with this one 9-0, but Tim, it was a lot closer early. They needed the great pitching of Cam Schlittler, then the offense took over later.
10: And Schlittler was great again, almost as great as he was in the postseason last year against the Red Sox. 10 strikeouts, no runs allowed, 117 pitches. He and Ben Rice put this team on their back tonight and took them home for game one.
11: Ben Rice didn't miss the fastball, did he, tonight? I mean, 4 for 5. You look at the runs driven in, 6 total, 2 runs scored, showing the power. But at the same time, it was a group effort. Bottom of the order, Austin Wells, 2 for 3, 2 runs driven in. you look at what George Lombard Jr. did in his debut in the postseason, getting on three times with three hits and playing perfect defense. It's looking pretty good right now for Aaron Boone and the Yankees.
12: Now, Ben Rice has had a great year with the 41 home runs, 97 ribbies, but Austin Wells did not have a good year at all. But you can rewrite your whole season with a big October, and in this case, end of September.
11: Absolutely. There was an Austin in Atlanta that did pretty good, Riley. This Austin here, Wells, did just as good, and you rewrite it now, October.
10: And how about George Lombard, 21 years old, hitting fifth in the order as a rookie shortstop, playing his first postseason game, and had three hits, had a terrific night.
12: So it's been a fun night here in the Bronx in front of a big, big crowd. The Yankees win by a score of 9-0. For Eduardo Perez and Tim Kirchen, I'm Michael Kay, right here on your home for every pitch of the postseason, Major League Baseball on ESPN Radio and the ESPN app. Now let's go back to Jay Reynolds in the studio.
5: All right, Michael, Red Sox getting shut out. The White Sox getting a bit of divine intervention, perhaps. Chicago getting a letter of support this month from Pope Leo. The letter dated a couple of weeks ago, but it was in response to the team's Pope promotion back in August. Pope Leo, Chicago native, of course, even attended the World Series opener in 2005. Tuesday, in Chicago's wild card series opener with Houston.
13: Taylor from the belt. The 3-2 to Diaz. And it's strike three call. Drop the curveball in there. That one froze. Yiner Diaz. Three strikeouts in the inning for Taylor. 3-2 with two down. Taylor, the pitch. Swing and a ground ball to third. Vargas up with it deep at third base. Cranks it across to first. The stretch by Murakami. Velasquez is out, and the White Sox win game one.
5: Roxy Bernstein calling it here on ESPN Radio. 6-3, the final. White Sox take the opener. First postseason win since 2021. Grant Taylor, 2 1/3 to close it out. Five strikeouts, couple of hits allowed. After closing it out, he spoke with our Bradford Doolittle here on ESPN Radio.
14: Grant, 2 1/3 to close this out. What can you say just about the way you guys as a pitching staff piece this together today?
15: Yeah, I think it's kind of the story of the whole year. You know, guys being available at different times, you know, starters coming out of the bullpen, you know, guys pitching in positions that they're, you know, not used to. So I think it's kind of the story of the year for the pitching staff for sure. You know, being available, you know, doing what it takes to win. And, you know, the bats just came alive and, you know, gave us the opportunity to win.
14: You know, a young team, first exposure to the playoffs for a lot of guys on the roster. Didn't seem like guys were pressing out there. Offense handing the baton, pitching staff handing the baton. What does that just say about the way you guys have played all season?
15: Yeah, I think, you know, we've been an underdog all year. You know, obviously, you know, no one really believed in us at the start, and we've kind of accepted that. You know, I don't think people believed in us to get to the postseason, so, you know, we're kind of using that to our advantage. And, you know, everyone says we're young, you know, we don't have postseason experience, so, you know, screw it. We'll just go out and play ball and play our kind of baseball and win ball games.
5: Grant Taylor finishing with 54 pitches. Career high in a game entering today had been 40, finished with 54 on Tuesday. White Sox and Yankees take the openers of the American League Series. SportsCenter All Night, ESPN Radio. National League, we saw some late-inning drama in Atlanta.
13: A swing high, drive into right field, that's deep. Racing back hill, turning around, that ball's gone! That is gone! Austin Riley with a three-run homer. And here in the bottom of the eighth inning, Atlanta leads it 5-3. With two down in the last half of the eighth, Austin Riley launching one to the opposite field, and the Braves lead by two.
5: Braves hold that lead. They win it 5-3 over the Phillies to take the opener of that series for Austin Riley. Third go-ahead home run in the seventh inning or later in his playoff career, passing Chipper Jones and Javi Lopez for the most in Braves history. His manager, Walt Weiss.
16: That's usually how it goes when these two teams play each other. That's usually what it looks like. Great game. Really well-pitched game. Thought Sale was outstanding. You know, there in the seventh, I guess it was. It felt like the tank was empty there. We had our best reliever ready to go, so you know, I went and got Chris. Ended up giving up the two runs, but I'd take Didi in that spot every time. But Sale was outstanding. Had some big hits today. Ozzy, obviously, Austin Riley. So happy for Austin Riley. Been a tough year for him, but it just goes to show you when the playoffs start, everything starts at zero. Nothing that happened in the regular season really matters. It's a clean slate. And Austin Riley's been a great player in postseason play.
5: And he gets the go-ahead home run in the eighth inning, lifting the Braves to the 5-3 win. Riley had been hitless in his previous 14 at-bats prior to the go-ahead home run. He spoke after the game with our Kylie McDaniel on ESPN Radio.
17: Austin, after that stoppage against that kind of pitcher, were you looking for anything there? Were you surprised you got that hittable of a pitch? Obviously, 100 miles an hour, not
18: it. No, I mean, you know, he's a really good pitcher. You know, he obviously throws 100. You know, at that point, you're just trying to be as short as possible and try to get something over the plate. And was able to. Like I said, it's a really good ball club over there. Really good pitcher. Like I said, just able to put a good swing on a pitch.
17: And after the season you've had, the ups and downs, yeah, how does it feel to have a hit like this in a moment like this at home?
18: It's huge. You know, like I said, it's been a grind for sure this year, and you know, things haven't gone my way. I've been you know, working my tail off to get to where I want to be. I know I can be, and you know, really to come through for these fans, you know, this team. Yeah, it means a lot to me, for sure.
17: Yep, thank you. Yep.
5: And they get the win in game one of their series, 5-3 over the Phillies. Phillies bullpen allowing 4 earned runs in 3 innings. Tried to get 9 outs from their closer. It doesn't work. ESPN analyst Buster Olney and David Ross.
19: JT Realmuto having his struggles. Austin Riley also had his struggles throughout the year. The postseason gives you a clean slate, and he comes up with that big 3-run homer. Don Mattingly bringing in Duran without the trust of a lot of those guys in the bullpen. That's a big swing from Austin Riley.
20: Yeah, no question. You were talking about bringing Duran in the 7th. It's Philadelphia.
19: Yeah.
20: I knew the first thing that I heard out of your mouth was about that in the 7th inning.
19: Yep.
20: But that's because Don Mattingly looking for solutions with that small circle of trust he has with that group. He was aggressive. It backfired today.
5: Phillies have their 3rd straight loss in game 1 of a playoff series. As for the Padres and Cubs,
21: bases loaded, 2 outs, top 9, 8-0 San Diego. Musgrove ready and fires. And that is in there. Ball game. And the Padres take game 1. And the veteran Joe Musgrove closes it out.
5: An 8-0 win for San Diego in game 1 of their series. You heard it here on ESPN Radio. John Ciambi, Doug Glanville had the call for us. Boog.
21: Jay, thanks so much. As the Padres take game 1, and I don't know, where do you start? I guess on the mound with Michael King, he was dominant.
22: I mean, he was absolutely fantastic, and part of it was the ability to command the ball in every quadrant. He was sinking it in. He was sweeping it away. He did it to lefties. He did it to righties. He'd slip in the 4-seamer, and it was just all over. And every move the Cubs made, he seemed to be a step ahead of them. And that was, you know, set the tone. And when you keep putting up zeros, and the offense has been explosive for the Padres over the last 30 days, they started off on the power game, and he kept putting up zeros, so they were able to tack on and continue to tack on until the lead just got insurmountable.
21: Well, for the Cubs, whether it's you're looking at winning this series or however you want to go about it, strength of this team, the position players and their ability to score and their ability to catch the baseball, and they did neither in this game.
22: No, they did not. And yes, they need to get their walks. They need to work the count. They need to wear pitchers down and get their hits, and they have power. Their offense is very complete, but it was shut down, and it was stunning. And even the defense, there's a couple of mistakes. Savali not covering first, really, and a little slow in the outfield to get to a ball where Tatis stole second and scored. I mean, it was just unreal. So they were a little flat-footed, and the pressure came from the legs on Tatis, the power game. You know, we're talking about one of the most complete players in the game. So him and Pete Carl Armstrong, really fun to watch because they really do everything. But throughout the lineup tonight, that was the Padres' story. It was Tatis, and it flowed through where power, speed, and they put it all together.
21: Yeah, it was a frustrating night for the Cubs' offense. We will see what they end up doing on the mound to oppose Nick Pivetta. Again, the final, Padres take game 1 of this series, 8-0 for Doug Glanville. I'm John Schombe right here in your home for every pitch of the postseason Major League Baseball on ESPN Radio and ESPN app. Now we send it back to Jay Reynolds in the studio.
5: All right, Boog, every pitch of baseball's postseason here on ESPN Radio. The action continues on Wednesday. Right now, SportsCenter all night. Baseball's into the postseason, obviously. NBA heading towards the regular season next month. The NBA is also expected to select the winning bid for ownership of the Las Vegas expansion team in the near future, a price of between $12 to $13 billion for the franchise in the new arena. There's three groups vying for that. The association will hold a formal approval process by the end of December on two expansion teams, Las Vegas and Seattle, the areas they're closing in on. The NBA targeting as soon as 2028 for the expansion teams. As for this upcoming season, the bar's being set pretty high in Philadelphia, especially for Coach Nick Nurse, ESPN's Dave McMenamin.
0: Before they took the court, he put together a 30-minute meeting where Nick Nurse laid out the vision that he has for this team and went over the expectations that he has for the group and ways for them to reach them. Now, Vijay Edgecombe said that it was really meaningful to set the standard that way so they can always have that as a reference point as they go through the season. And Anthony Simon said it was a big motivator to go through that and then take the court, where it sounds like it was a very intense practice. All the guys said they were very excited. Nick Nurse started things out with full court transition drills, box out drills, trying to have a defensive identity and mentality with this group. And great news, you had everybody aside from Adem Bona able to participate.
1: Joel Embiid, the longest tenured Sixers player on this roster, year 13. But one thing that really stood out is how lean he looks. What's been the reaction on how he looks so far?
0: Sixers guard Anthony Simon said that Embiid's already made his presence felt in the gym, working out nonstop in the days and weeks leading up to the start of training camp. Day one, a full go, according to Nick Nurse, who said it was great to see him out there. And he acknowledged that it was a big difference than the Joel Embiid that they had the last several years coming off a summer, not fully healthy to begin the year. We all remember Joel Embiid winning the league's MVP in 2023. Well, since then, he's missed 150 games over the last three seasons, and that's not even counting the four of the Sixers' 11 playoff games that he had to sit out back in the spring. Certainly, he was a great thing for the Sixers brass to see on the court today as they get things started off with this new group.
5: 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Putting the next generation in charge. That's next. 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
1: 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Hockey season now underway, and the youth shall lead them. Macklin Celebrini, at the age of 20, captain of the San Jose Sharks in Chicago. 21-year-old Connor Bedard is the Blackhawks captain. ESPN analyst Mark Messier.
2: First of all, congratulations for Connor being named a captain of a original six team. Yes. It's a tremendous honor, but I don't know what the hurry is, honestly. I don't necessarily think it's a great idea for the players of that age and that lack of experience to be put in that position. I think that there's a tremendous burden that goes along with it. The professional hockey is a very obviously serious sport. Lives matter. Decisions matter. There's repercussions about everything. And I just think that when teams are rebuilding, like the Chicago Blackhawks, like San Jose, there's no rush to make your young superstars and put them in that position because there's so many things that they don't even understand about the responsibility of being a captain at that level. It's different than when you're in junior hockey. But when lives and livelihoods are at stake, it's a completely different set of circumstances. And I also think it's really important to have really good veteran leadership around those kids to really show them what it's like to be a pro, what it's like to be come in and play with a consistency and how you act and how you speak and how you treat people in the organization and all the lessons that are so important in leadership. And so when they get to the time, I mean, I was not ready when I was 20, 21, 22, 23, sure. 24, 25. Yep. We had great mentors with Ron Chipperfield and Lee Foglin. Wayne became captain, and obviously I became captain when Wayne left, but I just don't think there's a rush, and I just wish them all the best, and same with Celebrini as well.
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0: Number 5.
1: Opening night of the NHL season, Bruins Rangers were scoreless for 56 minutes, but then they came rapid fire. 98.5 The Sports Hub.
4: Back to Schmitz between the circles. Quickly off to the right side, Zibanejad. Paterka take away in the neutral zone. Elias Lindholm gives it back to Paterka. Nice move. In front, score!
1: WNBA Fever forcing a decisive game 3 against the Aces, getting a career playoff high 27 from Caitlin Clark in their game 2 win. Amazon Prime.
5: So with 4:36 to go in regulation, Clark has to play with 5 fouls the rest of the way. Matched up with the MVP.
6: Bullseye! What you think you can do?
7: I don't know what Caitlin Clark just said, but whatever hyped her up.
0: Number 3.
1: Back to the ice. Panthers, Hurricanes went to overtime without a goal being scored. 104.3 WQAM.
4: Verhaeghe for Forsling. Given back to Verhaeghe. 11 seconds through center. Verhaeghe into the offensive end. Has time. Drops it back. Forsling to drive. He scores! Gus Forsling, the overtime winner with 4.3 seconds on the clock. The Panthers win it in overtime. 1-0 the final score.
0: Number 2.
1: To the diamond. Braves getting a key swing in the bottom of the eighth in game 1 against the Phillies.
8: The swing high, driving to right field, that's deep. Racing back hill, turning around. That ball's gone! That is gone! Austin Riley with a 3-run homer. And here in the bottom of the eighth inning, Atlanta leads it 5-3.
0: Number 1.
1: Yankees take their opener from the Red Sox. New York also putting it away in the eighth.
9: Bayo deals. Driven deep to right center field. That is better than a triple. A grand slam for Ben Rice, and the Yankees blow it open. What a night for Rice as he jogs around second, slowly making his way to third. And he has put together an extraordinary night.
1: Two homers and six RBI in the Yankees win.
6: When it starts to get hard, that's all the more reason to be consistent. 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All of that is for, it's really for the hard times. It's like you need that. You lean on that. That's the backbone of your season. So just being consistent day in and day out really, really helps you get through that stuff.
1: Yankees win the opener against Boston. Zeroing in on the postseason. That's next. 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
0: 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Coming up on SportsCenter All Night. The Yankees and Red Sox begin another playoff series in the Bronx.
9: Hit the center field and deep. Rafaela back. Still back. Still back on the track. At the wall. Leaps. See ya.
0: Austin Riley saved a day for the Braves.
8: Racing back hill. Turning around. And gone. Austin Riley with a 3-run homer.
0: Caitlin Clark and a fever face elimination against the Aces.
5: Clark has to play with 5 fouls the rest of the way. Matched up with the MVP.
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1: Plenty of action coming down the pike on Tuesday. 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Zeros would be one of the major themes of the night Tuesday. Reigning Stanley Cup champs with zero goals on opening night. Zero wins for basketball's one seed, and their season is over. Red Sox, zero runs in the Bronx. While in San Diego, there would be a zero in the hits column deep into this one.
2: Here's the pitch. Swing and a ground ball towards third. Machado sliding. It spills out of his glove, and it'll be an infield hit for Nico Hoerner. And Manny knew he had to hustle because Nico was running and Machado frustrated. And the fans rise and give King an ovation as he goes 6 1/3 no-hit innings in a playoff start.
1: Michael King not allowing a hit to the Cubs until the seventh. Padres offense, meanwhile, giving him plenty of support.
2: Swing and a high fly ball in the air, center field. PCA is back at the wall, leaps, and it's gone. Home run, Fernando Tatis Jr. First pitch. Swing and a high fly ball in the air, left center field. That's back, and it's gone. Home run, Machado. And their two big boppers have gone deep here in the first. Drilled right center field. Pico Armstrong on the move, and he can't get it. Tatis comes all the way around to score on a double to right center field. Machado knocks him in, and it's 3-0. High fly ball drilled down the left field line. Gone! Into the third floor of that Western Metal Supply building, just inside the foul pole. And the Padres lead it now 4-0. Base hit up the middle. In to score Campusano. Machado on his heels. He's in. And the Padres add two more. In the dirt, and it gets past Kelly all the way to the backstop. In to score is Ty France. And it is 7-0. This one is all Padres.
1: It was an 8-0 win for the Padres over the Cubs in game one of the best of three. Boog Shambi calling it here on ESPN Radio. Michael King nailing it down. He goes seven innings. Allowed the one hit we heard. He gets the win. One hit, eight strikeouts. First and only hit coming with one out in the seventh. 6 1/3 inning, no hit bid. Longest in Padres postseason history.
3: I always felt like I liked the adrenaline. I liked the pressure. It gives me confidence. Now the team has confidence in me to pitch in these games. But then when you have our superstars show out like that at the bottom of the first, it makes it a lot easier.
1: Michael King, the second pitcher in Padres history with one hit allowed in at least seven innings in a postseason game. Joe Musgrove, the other. Seven innings of one hit ball in the wild card matchup against the Mets in 2022. Musgrove, meanwhile, went an inning, gave up two hits, struck out two in his first appearance in any big league game since 2024. Second player in baseball history to go at least 700 days between games with the return coming in the postseason. Manny Machado homering, and then spoke with our Aldin Gonzalez.
4: Hey, Manny, you know how hard Joe Musgrove has worked to get back to this position. To see him take the mound on this stage with these fans, how cool is that?
6: I mean, I was emotional, you know. I know, obviously, for him, it's been a rough year. Ups and downs, trying to get back to that moment there. And to come and do it in the biggest moment of the year in front of the home crowd, I mean, it's emotional. I'm getting goosebumps myself, you know, and it's incredible what he did out there. Obviously, got the rust out the way, and he looked like Joe.
1: Padres get the 8-0 win, taking the opener of their wild card matchup with the Cubs. The other National League matchup, Phillies Braves in Atlanta. Phillies grabbing the lead in the seventh.
2: And a 1-0 pitch. Swing, line drive, and a right field base hit. That will tie the game. De La Cruz is in. Stott is in the third. They're going to wave him in. It gets stuck in a corner. Here comes another run. Two-run score. And the Phillies jump in front. JT Realmuto with a line drive into right field. And then Acuna had problems with it up against the wall and right. Two-run score.
1: That would quiet the Atlanta crowd. Until the bottom of the eighth, Phillies get the first two batters, but the Braves get an infield hit and a hit by pitch, putting two on for Austin Riley.
8: A swing high, drive into right field. That's deep. Racing back hill, turning around. That ball's gone. It is gone. Austin Riley with a three-run homer. And here in the bottom of the eighth inning, Atlanta leads it 5-3. With two down in the last half of the eighth, Austin Riley launching one to the opposite field, and the Braves lead by two.
1: And it would be the difference. Braves a 5-3 win in game one of their series. The Phillies bullpen allowing four earned runs in three innings. Don Mattingly had tried to stretch Johan Duran, turning to his closer in the seventh.
7: Yeah, we talked about before the game, if we're at the top, we're getting to the top, we're going to go seventh, eighth.
10: Were you going to try to get three out of him today, if possible?
7: Well, he made it look easy the first inning. If the second one went really quick, I'd just check with him. If not, we would have went to somebody else.
1: Move didn't work. Phillies had their third straight loss in game one of a playoff series. We heard it here on ESPN Radio. Dave O'Brien, Jessica Mendoza had the call for us. Back to Atlanta. Dave?
11: Jay, thank you very much. They talk all the time about a short series like this, just how vitally important it is to win game one. That's why Don Mattingly, Jess, went to his closer in the seventh inning. Maybe he was going to lean on him for three innings, but Austin Riley had other plans, didn't he?
12: I'll tell you what, and you felt that from this game. A lot of times you wait till the game three, all hands on deck, and it felt like that from Don Mattingly. I mean, Johan Duran comes into the game in the seventh inning, and you're right. I think they were expecting to get nine outs as soon as they got that lead. But where I was most impressed with this Atlanta Braves team is the fact that it wasn't the big names. In fact, it was the bottom of the order, guys who had really struggled. You could say it for the Phillies, too. JT Realmuto had a massive hit. He had struggled as well all season long. So Austin Riley, that three-run home run in the bottom of the eighth, the difference in this game.
11: Well, he talked about it after the game. He got a 100-mile-an-hour pitch and sent it out to right field. So at the end of the day, if you're Duran, you're feeling like, well, I gave him my best. I gave him a tough pitch to hit. And he hit it. In a way, you've got to tip your cap. But that's a devastating loss for the Phillies because the lead went out the window, and now you're up against it come the ninth inning. That's a very tough spot to be in, and now they're down one game to none.
12: Yeah, but they've got Christopher Sanchez, and I'll tell you what, if you're going to pick a dude, and I get it, Zach Wheeler's had a great season. He's going to be out for this season, but Christopher Sanchez, I mean, that is one A and one B, and for him to be able to get game two, I think that's part of why Don Mattingly wanted to win this first game, because they knew they had Sanchez in game two, a great way to win the series. Instead, they go down with a loss, and now coming to this one with Sanchez on the mound.
11: It flips so quickly in postseason play. You go from, we're playing to win this game and then a hammer with Sanchez, to now you're up against it, up against elimination tomorrow afternoon. That will be game number two here in this National League wild card. Our final score again is the Braves 5 and the Phillies 3. And for Jess, I'm Dave O'Brien right here on your home for every pitch of the postseason. Major League Baseball on ESPN Radio and the ESPN app as we send it back to Jay Reynolds in the studio.
1: 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It starts our coverage, 1:30 Eastern time. Every pitch of baseball's postseason is here on ESPN Radio. Right now, SportsCenter all night. Braves and Padres taking the openers in the National League Series. As for the American League, a lot of eyes on New York for the classic matchup, Red Sox-Yankees. New York would be in control early. Austin Wells RBI single, putting New York in front in the second before they would get insurance in the fifth.
14: 1-1, two outs, nobody on, bottom of the fifth. Hit to center field and deep. Rafaela back, still back, still back on the track, at the wall, leaps. See ya! A home run into Monument Park, dead center field, lefty against lefty. And Rice is floating around the base as he touches third, high-fives Rojas, and heads to the plate. And when he steps on the plate, it is 2-0 Yanks.
1: Ben Rice would add an RBI single on the seventh while the Yankees starter was in control on the mound.
14: And the 2-2 pitch. Swing and a miss. Rushman down on strikes. 10 strikeouts, one hit, and one walk. What a magnificent six innings for Schlittman.
21: And a career-high 24 swings and misses as well. 107, play it, pick three.
1: Cam Schlittler, third pitcher in Yankees history with at least 10 strikeouts and two or fewer hits allowed in a playoff game. As for the offense, it just kept coming.
14: Bayo deals.
9: driven deep to right center field. That is better than a triple, a grand slam for Ben Rice, and the Yankees blow it open. What a night for Rice as he jogs around second, slowly making his way to third. And he has put together an extraordinary night here in a playoff game. The Yankees waiting for him at home plate, and this place is up for grabs with the Ben Rice grand slam.
1: Michael Kay called it here on ESPN Radio. Yankees win it going away 9-0. Cam Schlittler, 6 1/3, 10 strikeouts in the win.
3: Yeah, I mean, again, the job's not done. We got to get another win tomorrow, but it's very well known that, you know, if you want to be a legend, which is obviously the goal, you got to do it in the postseason. So go out there and have dominant starts and put the team in a position to win, and that's kind of the most important thing. I thought a lot of guys today did a great job of that, and we're definitely heading in the right direction.
1: Ben Rice goes 4-for-5 with the two homers, including the grand slam in the eighth. His manager, Aaron Boone.
13: Yeah, I mean, he pummeled pitches all night. You know, they went after him a little bit, and he made them pay. I mean, some great left-on-left at bats. You know, the double to right center smoke, the homer out the front door in the Monument Park, and then an exclamation point there at the end. Just a big-time night by a great hitter.
1: Ben Rice, sixth player in baseball history with a 4-hit, 6-RBI game in the postseason, the first Yankee to do it. The other American League matchup, in Houston, White Sox with runs in the first and second, and then some insurance in the fourth.
2: Two-strike pitch, swinging a ball, drilled out to center, going back on it to Spence, still going back to the track. He leaps. It is gone. Hit off the backdrop behind center field. Straight away, and a home run for Colson Montgomery. 4-0 White Sox.
1: It would be a 6-3 win for Chicago over the Astros. Their first postseason win since 2021. Astros' third straight game one loss. That's the longest streak in team history. We heard it here on ESPN Radio. Roxy Bernstein, Greg Olson have the call. Back to Houston. Roxy?
2: All right, Jake. Game one goes to the White Sox. A surprising season for the Southsiders. And now they're stunning the Houston Astros, winning game one on the road in this best of three wild card series. They jumped on Houston early in this one.
15: Yeah, they really did. They got off early, got off a good start, three walks, get a sac fly, get on the board, and Hagen Smith starting his first Major League game in the postseason, only 29 innings of Major League experience, goes out there and stuffs the Astros for three. And then after that, manager Will Venable is able to string the bullpen together, get to Grant Taylor, who had an epic game, 50 pitches thrown, 2 1/3, gave up an unearned run, but was lights out with 5 strikeouts.
2: And the Chicago White Sox, a team that lost 100-plus games each of the last 3 years, this was not expected for them to get into the postseason. Now they're one win away from advancing to the division series, and it was some timely hitting, and both sides going with bullpen days. The Astros throwing 8 pitchers here in game one, 5 for the White Sox, yet it was Chicago who's used to being in this position. They used an opener more than anybody in baseball this year.
15: Yeah, and that, you know, I mean, it's kind of curious, but they didn't have a starter that was going to be coming online on their day, and they felt like the best opportunity was Hagen Smith, who has been lights out in his brief Major League career, to come out in this spot and try to keep the bats and the fans quiet for a little while, let the offense get on the board. They did that early in the top of the first, got 2 in the second, and they were off and running.
2: 11 hits for the White Sox. Colson Montgomery homered for Chicago. Nelson Velasquez hit one for the Astros, but it's the White Sox taking game one by a final of 6-3. For Greg Olson, I'm Roxy Bernstein right here in your home for every pitch of the postseason Major League Baseball on ESPN Radio and the ESPN app as we go back to Jay Reynolds in the studio.
1: 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Right now, SportsCenter all night. Baseball just getting its postseason underway. WNBA into night number 2, and yet already we have a team bounced from the postseason, and it's the 1 seed.
16: Stewart steals it, and that's going to just about do it tonight here in Brooklyn. Sabrina Ionescu told us after shoot-around, it is not just a must-win for Minnesota. We want to close this one out tonight in front of our fans. And they have done just that. History tonight at Barclays.
1: It's on USA Network. Liberty, an 87-71 win over the Lynx. New York sweeps the best of three series. The first 8 seed to win the first round under the current three-game series format. They'll get either the Dream or the Mystics. Brianna Stewart, Jonquel Jones, Sabrina Ionescu scored or assisted on 70 points. The Lynx, as a team, had 71 in the loss. Minnesota could not win its must-win game, but Indiana did.
5: So with 4:36 to go in regulation, Clark has to play with five fouls the rest of the way. Matched up with the MVP. Bullseye!
17: What'd you say to you, Candace?
18: I don't know what Caitlin Clark just said, but whatever hyped her up.
1: Caitlin Clark did foul out eventually, but she does score a career-high playoff 27 points. Amazon Prime with the call. Fever, a 99-89 win over the Aces. That series tied at one. Clark scoring or assisting on 58 points, tied for the most in a playoff game in WNBA history. Another day, another move for the New York Giants. That's next. 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
2: Dart is hurt and grabbing his leg.
3: And there is a strong possibility that Jackson Dart is now out for the season. Really just terrible news for Dart and Neal.
1: Jackson Dart is out. It was Monday the Giants picked up J.J. McCarthy in a trade with the Vikings, a move that continues to bring mixed reviews. ESPN insider Dan Graziano.
4: I hate it. I think it's a terrible idea for the Giants. I honestly believe this is a move that could cause more problems than it fixes. Because, I mean, you have in your room, you have a 23-year-old starter who just got hurt, who has not established himself in the league yet. He's shown plenty. You supposedly believe in him. Now you bring in a guy who's the same age as him, who was drafted higher, who's going to make more money than he is next year. The Giants are on the hook for almost $4 million for this guy for next season. What is the upside? If he plays well, now you go into the offseason with a controversy with your starting quarterback who's not all the way there yet in terms of his confidence and is now looking and saying, I got to rehab my injury. And you just brought in a guy my age who plays the same position who the last time a coach had a good experience with, it was the brother of the head coach of the team I play for. I'm not feeling great about that if I'm Jackson Dart.
1: J.J. McCarthy heading in. Odell Beckham Jr. heading out. Beckham had played 19 snaps in three games. Not a single catch, and the Giants released him on Tuesday on the Pat McAfee Show. AJ Hawk.
5: I mean, I think there's a chance another team could pick him up. He might be all right with it. The fact that he hasn't gotten on the field really as a receiver like he hoped to. I wouldn't be shocked if another team picked him up. But that's the thing. If you are the third or fourth receiver, like a team expects you to play special teams. That's the thing. That's what makes it really hard as a vet to step on there. If you're not getting a bunch of playing time, especially if you're not starting, they're going to need you to be on a couple of the special teams. And obviously, like a veteran receiver like him is probably not going to be running down on kickoff and be on kickoff return. So I understand probably why they do it, but I still think Odell could play somewhere else.
1: Fellow wide receiver Braxton Berrios was out of practice squad elevations, and Berrios officially signed to the 53-man roster on Tuesday. SportsCenter All Night, ESPN Radio. Tuesday, opening night for baseball's postseason. Also opening night for the NHL regular season.
6: Up the far boards. Panthers don't clear. Here we go! Sounded, and we have a heavyweight tilt on our hands here in Raleigh. It's Bo Koimama and Nick DeLaurier.
7: We saw this one coming from the preseason. Imama trying to size up DeLaurier. DeLaurier waiting. He'll grab Imama.
6: The bell is sounded, and here we go. They lock horns. Imama holding him back with the left, gets a right free. DeLaurier trying to land one. He misses with a right. Koimama throws her right. He couldn't make contact there. They battle along the blue line here. A couple of right hands coming from both combatants here. Imama a right. That follows a right from DeLaurier. Imama swinging away now.
7: There's a right. Now an overhand right from DeLaurier. DeLaurier's got that right hand free. Imama comes over the top. DeLaurier with another one. They're swinging in the middle of the ring. Now DeLaurier catches Imama to the right side. Another shot. DeLaurier with another one. Now they'll go to the clinch. Linesman still letting it go.
6: Couple of uppercuts from each of the two tough customers here. They tackle each other down.
7: They'll go to the ice to the thunderous applause.

0: were not scoreless. They had 10 goals between them after 60 minutes. Skating in overtime, tied at 5.
1: Paul Cotter, knocked to the ice by Shea, gets it free for Sassone, drops it back to Cotter, in alone, to the backhand, he scores! Paul Cotter wins it for the Canucks in overtime, his second of the game, and Vancouver is victorious on the road in Edmonton. The final score, the Canucks 6, and the Oilers 5.
0: Evan Bouchard, 3 goals, gets the hat trick. 3 goals, 2 assists. First defenseman in NHL history to have 5 points in a season opener. In Boston, Bruins, a 3-0 shutout of the Rangers. The Bruins, 11-game win streak in home openers. Golden Knights, a 5-2 win over the Blackhawks. Jack Eichel, a goal and a pair of assists as well. Canadiens and Maple Leafs.
2: Here's Texier hounding Darren Radish. He'll win the battle and pass it off. Down low, Doc. Taken away by Radish. Now to the line. Another turnover by Toronto, and they score. Alexandre Carrier. Seeing eye shot for the point. Right in past Bobrovsky, and it's 3-1 for the Canadiens.
0: TSN 690 with the call. Canadiens, a 3-2 win over the Maple Leafs. 7th straight year, the teams played each other in their season opener. Maple Leafs had won 4 of the previous 6. Montreal gets this one. Rivalry to open baseball's postseason. That's next to TSPN Radio.
3: 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Tennessee came up short against top-ranked Texas in its conference opener. Now, the Vols look to bounce back as the 3-1 Auburn Tigers come to town. 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
3: What do we take away from these wild card matchups? 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
3: The Lynx, as the WNBA's top seed, winds up being swept out of the postseason. Plenty of action on the opening night of the NHL season. Padres open with a blowout. Braves rally late. Yankees take the first shot in the Bronx.
4: The place is jammed. First game between the Yankees and the Red Sox in the best of three wild card round. Yankees and the Red Sox, whenever they play it, it's always big theater. Hit to center field and deep. Rafaela back. Still back on the track at the wall. Leaps. See ya. 2-2 pitch. Swing and a miss. 10 strikeouts. Driven deep to right center field. That is better than a triple. A grand slam. And the Yankees blow it open. What a night for Rice.
5: When it starts to get hard, that's all the more reason to be consistent.
6: Job's not done. We got to get another win tomorrow.
3: One-sided game in the Bronx on Tuesday, opening the series between the Yankees and the Red Sox. New York wins it 9-0. Cam Schlittler, 6 1/3. 2 hits allowed. Struck out 10. 77 strikes on 117 pitches. That's a career high. Schlittler, the third pitcher in Yankees history with at least 10 strikeouts and 2 or fewer hits allowed in a playoff game, as manager Aaron Boone.
7: He was great. I mean, the only thing was obviously a higher pitch count. They made him work a little bit there in the first. Rutschman has a really long at bat against him. So they took some tough at bats against him, I thought, throughout the night. That made it, hard for him to get super deep, but he was terrific. Fastball, probably his best curveball of the year, to go with obviously, I thought, really good command and in control of his heaters.
3: And then as far as the Yankees offense, Ben Rice, 4 for 5, 2 homers, including a grand slam, as they go on to the 9-0 win, the Red Sox' largest shutout loss in franchise postseason history. Their manager, Chad Tracy.
8: It's a challenge. That's the, I guess, holistically the challenge of a 3-game series, right? It's why Tolley was out there. It's why Schlittler was out there. You're trying really hard to get game one, and you don't. And then now you have to win 2 in a row. So you got to be aggressive and try to win as many moments as you can, because we got to win 2 games in a row now to keep the season alive.
3: Red Sox shut out in consecutive postseason games for the first time in franchise history. They were shut out in game 3 of last year's wild card series against the Yankees, also started by Cam Schlittler. This one, here on ESPN Radio, our crew of Michael Kay, Eduardo Perez, Tim Kirkchin had the call for us. Back to the Bronx, Michael.
4: Well, thank you, Jay. Obviously, the Yankees run away with this one 9-0, but Tim, it was a lot closer early. They needed the great pitching of Cam Schlittler, then the offense took over later.
9: And Schlittler was great again, almost as great as he was in the postseason last year against the Red Sox. 10 strikeouts, no runs allowed, 117 pitches. He and Ben Rice put this team on their back tonight and took them home for game one.
10: Ben Rice didn't miss the fastball, did he, tonight? I mean, 4 for 5. You look at the runs driven in, 6 total, 2 runs scored, showing the power. But at the same time, it was a group effort. Bottom of the order, Austin Wells, 2 for 3, 2 runs driven in. You look at what George Lombard Jr. did in his debut in the postseason, getting on 3 times with 3 hits and playing perfect defense. It's looking pretty good right now for Aaron Boone and the Yankees.
4: Now, Ben Rice has had a great year with the 41 home runs, 97 ribbies, but Austin Wells did not have a good year at all. But you can rewrite your whole season with a big October, and in this case, end of September.
10: Absolutely. There was an Austin in Atlanta that did pretty good, Riley. This Austin here, Wells, did just as good, and you rewrite it now, October.
9: And how about George Lombard, 21 years old, hitting 5th in the order as a rookie shortstop, playing his first postseason game, and had 3 hits, had a terrific night.
11: So it's been a fun night here in the Bronx in front of a big, big crowd. The Yankees win by a score of 9-0. For Eduardo Perez and Tim Kirchen, I'm Michael Kay, right here on your home for every pitch of the postseason, Major League Baseball on ESPN Radio and the ESPN app. Now let's go back to Jay Reynolds in the studio.
3: All right, Michael, Red Sox getting shut out. The White Sox getting a bit of divine intervention, perhaps. Chicago getting a letter of support this month from Pope Leo. The letter dated a couple of weeks ago, but it was in response to the team's Pope promotion back in August. Pope Leo, Chicago native, of course, even attended the World Series opener in 2005. Tuesday, in Chicago's wild card series opener with Houston.
12: Taylor from the belt. The 3-2 to Diaz. And it's strike three call. Drop the curveball in there. That one froze. Yiner Diaz. Three strikeouts in the inning for Taylor. 3-2 with two down. Taylor, the pitch. Swing and a ground ball to third. Vargas up with it deep at third base. Cranks it across to first. The stretch by Murakami. Velasquez is out, and the White Sox win game one.
3: Roxy Bernstein calling it here on ESPN Radio. 6-3 the final. White Sox take the opener. First postseason win since 2021. Grant Taylor, 2 1/3 to close it out. Five strikeouts, couple of hits allowed. After closing it out, he spoke with our Bradford Doolittle here on ESPN Radio.
13: Grant, 2 1/3 to close this out. What can you say just about the way you guys as a pitching staff piece this together today?
14: Yeah, I think it's kind of the story of the whole year. You know, guys being available at different times, you know, starters coming out of the bullpen, you know, guys pitching in positions that they're, you know, not used to. So I think it's kind of the story of the year for the pitching staff for sure. You know, being available, you know, doing what it takes to win. And, you know, the bats just came alive and, you know, gave us the opportunity to win.
13: You know, a young team, first exposure to the playoffs for a lot of guys on the roster. Didn't seem like guys were pressing out there. Offense handing the baton, pitching staff handing the baton. What does that just say about the way you guys have played all season?
14: Yeah, I think, you know, we've been an underdog all year. You know, obviously, you know, no one really believed in us at the start, and we've kind of accepted that. You know, I don't think people believed in us to get to the postseason, so, you know, we're kind of using that to our advantage. And, you know, everyone says we're young, you know, we don't have postseason experience, so, you know, screw it. We'll just go out and play ball and play our kind of baseball and win ball games.
3: Grant Taylor finishing with 54 pitches. Career high in a game entering today, had been 40, finished with 54 on Tuesday. White Sox and Yankees taking the openers of the American League Series. SportsCenter All Night, ESPN Radio. National League, we saw some late-inning drama in Atlanta.
12: A swing high, drive into right field, that's deep. Racing back hill, turning around, that ball's gone! That is gone! Austin Riley with a three-run homer. And here in the bottom of the eighth inning, Atlanta leads it 5-3. With two down in the last half of the eighth, Austin Riley launching one to the opposite field, and the Braves lead by two.
3: Braves hold that lead. They win it 5-3 over the Phillies to take the opener of that series for Austin Riley. Third go-ahead home run in the seventh inning or later in his playoff career, passing Chipper Jones and Javi Lopez for the most in Braves history. His manager, Walt Weiss.
15: That's usually how it goes when these two teams play each other. That's usually what it looks like. Great game. Really well-pitched game. Thought Sale was outstanding. You know, they're in the seventh, I guess it was. It felt like the tank was empty there. We had our best reliever ready to go, so you know, I went and got Chris. Ended up giving up the two runs, but I'd take Didi in that spot every time. But Sale was outstanding. Had some big hits today. Ozzie, obviously, Austin Riley. So happy for Austin Riley. Been a tough year for him, but it just goes to show you when the playoffs start, everything starts at zero. Nothing that happened in the regular season really matters. It's a clean slate. And Austin Riley's been a great player in postseason play.
3: And he gets the go-ahead home run in the eighth inning, lifting the Braves to the 5-3 win. Riley had been hitless in his previous 14 at-bats prior to the go-ahead home run. He spoke after the game with our Kylie McDaniel on ESPN Radio.
16: Austin, after that stoppage against that kind of pitcher, were you looking for anything there? Were you surprised you got that hittable of a pitch? Obviously, 100 miles an hour, not him.
17: No, I mean, you know, he's a really good pitcher. You know, he's got a, you know, he obviously throws 100. You know, at that point, you're just trying to be as short as possible and try to get something over the plate. And was able to. Like I said, it's a really good ball club over there. Really good pitcher. Like I said, just able to put a good swing on a pitch.
18: And after the season you've had, for the ups and downs, yeah, how does it feel to have a hit like this in a moment like this at home?
17: It's huge. You know, like I said, it's been a grind for sure this year, and you know, things hadn't gone my way. I've been you know, working my tail off to get to where I want to be. I know I can be, and really to come through for these fans. You know, this team. Yeah, it means a lot to me, for sure.
18: Yep, thank you.
3: And they get the win in game one of their series, 5-3 over the Phillies. Phillies bullpen allowing 4 earned runs in 3 innings. Tried to get 9 outs from their closer. It doesn't work. ESPN analyst Buster Olney and David Ross.
19: JT Realmuto having his struggles. Austin Riley also had his struggles throughout the year. The postseason gives you a clean slate, and he comes up with that big 3-run homer. Don Mattingly bringing in Duran without the trust of a lot of those guys in the bullpen. That's a big swing from Austin Riley.
20: Yeah, no question. You were talking about bringing Duran in the 7th. It's Philadelphia.
19: Yeah.
20: I knew the first thing that I heard out of your mouth was about that in the 7th inning.
19: Yep.
20: But that's because Don Mattingly looking for solutions with that small circle of trust he has with that group. He was aggressive. It backfired today.
3: Phillies have their 3rd straight loss in game 1 of a playoff series. As for the Padres and Cubs,
21: bases loaded, 2 outs, top 9, 8-0 San Diego. Musgrove ready and fires. And that is in there. Ball game. And the Padres take game 1, and the veteran Joe Musgrove closes it out.
3: An 8-0 win for San Diego in game 1 of their series. You heard it here on ESPN Radio. John Ciambi, Doug Glanville had the call for us. Boog?
21: Jay, thanks so much. As the Padres take game 1, and I don't know, where do you start? I guess on the mound with Michael King. He was dominant.
22: I mean, he was absolutely fantastic, and part of it was the ability to command the ball in every quadrant. He was sinking it in. He was sweeping it away. He did it to lefties. He did it to righties. He'd slip in the 4-seamer, and it was just all over. And every move the Cubs made, he seemed to be a step ahead of them. And that was, you know, set the tone. And when you keep putting up zeros, and the offense has been explosive for the Padres over the last 30 days, they started off on the power game, and he kept putting up zeros, so they were able to tack on and continue to tack on until the lead just got insurmountable.
21: Well, for the Cubs, whether it's you're looking at winning this series or however you want to go about it, strength of this team, the position players and their ability to score and their ability to catch the baseball, and they did neither in this game.
22: No, they did not. And yes, they need to get their walks. They need to work the count. They need to wear pitchers down and get their hits, and they have power. Their offense is very complete, but it was shut down, and it was stunning. And even the defense, there's a couple of mistakes, Savali not covering first, really, and a little slow in the outfield to get to a ball where Tatis stole second and scored. I mean, it was just unreal. So they were a little flat-footed, and the pressure came from the legs on Tatis, the power game. You know, we're talking about one of the most complete players in the game. So him and Pete Crow Armstrong, really fun to watch because they really do everything. But throughout the lineup tonight, that was the Padres' story. It was Tatis, and it flowed through with power, speed, and they put it all together.
21: Yeah, it was a frustrating night for the Cubs' offense. We will see what they end up doing on the mound to oppose Nick Pivetta. Again, the final, Padres take game 1 of this series 8-0. For Doug Glanville, I'm John Ciambi, right here in your home for every pitch of the postseason Major League Baseball on ESPN Radio and ESPN app. Now we send it back to Jay Reynolds in the studio.
3: All right, Boog, every pitch of baseball's postseason here on ESPN Radio. The action continues on Wednesday. Right now, SportsCenter all night. Baseball's into the postseason, obviously. NBA heading towards the regular season next month. The NBA is also expected to select the winning bid for ownership of the Las Vegas expansion team in the near future, a price of between $12 to $13 billion for the franchise in the new arena. There's 3 groups vying for that. The association will hold a formal approval process by the end of December on 2 expansion teams, Las Vegas and Seattle, the areas they're closing in on. The NBA targeting as soon as 2028 for the expansion teams. As for this upcoming season, the bar's being set pretty high in Philadelphia, especially for Coach Nick Nurse, ESPN's Dave McMenamin.
0: Before they took the court, he put together a 30-minute meeting where Nick Nurse laid out the vision that he has for this team and went over the expectations that he has for the group and ways for them to reach them. Now, Vijay Edgecombe said that it was really meaningful to set the standard that way so they can always have that as a reference point as they go through the season. And Anthony Simons said it was a big motivator to go through that and then take the court, where it sounds like it was a very intense practice. All the guys said they were very excited. Nick Nurse started things out with full court transition drills, box out drills, trying to have a defensive identity and mentality with this group. And great news, you had everybody aside from Adem Bona able to participate.
1: Joel Embiid, the longest tenured Sixers player on this roster, year 13. But one thing that really stood out is how lean he looks. What's been the reaction on how he looks so far?
0: Sixers guard Anthony Simons said that Embiid's already made his presence felt in the gym, working out nonstop in the days and weeks leading up to the start of training camp. Day one, a full go, according to Nick Nurse, who said it was great to see him out there. And he acknowledged that it was a big difference than the Joel Embiid that they had the last several years coming off a summer, not fully healthy to begin the year. We all remember Joel Embiid winning the league's MVP in 2023. Well, since then, he's missed 150 games over the last three seasons, and that's not even counting the four of the Sixers' 11 playoff games that he had to sit out back in the spring. Certainly, he was a great thing for the Sixers brass to see on the court today as they get things started off with this new group.
3: From Philly to New York, Knicks still deciding whether they will become the first NBA champions to visit the White House under President Trump. Still to be decided. Putting the next generation in charge. That's next. SportsCenter All Night continues. 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
31: Few decades ago, life expectancy in the United States was about average for a wealthy country. Since then, we've slipped toward the bottom, while South Korea has skyrocketed toward the top, gaining almost 8 years of life expectancy since the year 2000. So what are they doing that we are not? Kids grow up eating vegetables, real fresh food, even at school lunch. People stay physically and socially active into old age. One 79-year-old put it like this: I'm with friends, laughing all day. There is no room for sickness, she said. Koreans also lean hard on preventive care instead of waiting until they're sick. Look, we can't overhaul our healthcare system overnight, but we can borrow some of these habits. One more vegetable, a little bit more movement, and a few more friends. I'm Dr. Sanjay Gupta, helping you live a better life.
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1: 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Hockey season now underway, and the youth shall lead them. Macklin Celebrini, at the age of 20, captain of the San Jose Sharks in Chicago. 21-year-old Connor Bedard is the Blackhawks captain. ESPN analyst Mark Messier.
2: First of all, congratulations for Connor being named captain of a original six team. Yes. It's a tremendous honor, but it's I don't know what the hurry is, honestly. I don't necessarily think it's a great idea for the players of that age and that lack of experience to be put in that position. I think that there's a tremendous burden that goes along with it. The professional hockey is a very obviously serious sport. Lives matter. Decisions matter. There's repercussions about everything. And I just think that when teams are rebuilding, like the Chicago Blackhawks, like San Jose, there's no rush to make your young superstars and put them in that position because there's so many things that they don't even understand about the responsibility of being a captain at that level. It's different than when you're in junior hockey. But when lives and livelihoods are at stake, it's a completely different set of circumstances. And I also think it's really important to have really good veteran leadership around those kids to really show them what it's like to be a pro, what it's like to be come in and play with a consistency and how you act and how you speak and how you treat people in the organization and all the lessons that are so important in leadership. And so when they get to the time, I mean, I was not ready when I was 20, 21, 22, 23, sure. 24, 25. Yeah. We had great mentors with Ron Chipperfield and Lee Foglin. Wayne became captain, and obviously I became captain when Wayne left, but I just don't think there's a rush, and I just wish them all the best, and same with Celebrini as well.
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0: Number 5.
1: Opening night of the NHL season, Bruins Rangers were scoreless for 56 minutes, but then they came rapid fire. 98.5 the Sports Hub.
4: Back to Schmitz between the circles. Quickly off to the right side to Zibanejad. Paterka take away in the neutral zone. Elias Lindholm gives it back to Paterka. Nice move. In front score!
0: Number 4.
1: WNBA Fever forcing a decisive game 3 against the Aces, getting a career playoff high 27 from Caitlin Clark in their game 2 win. Amazon Prime.
5: So with 4:36 to go in regulation, Clark has to play with 5 fouls the rest of the way. Matched up with the MVP. Bullseye!
6: What's the thing you can't do?
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0: Number 3.
1: Back to the ice. 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
4: Verhaeghe for Forsling. Given back to Verhaeghe. 11 seconds through center. Verhaeghe into the offensive end. Has time. Drops it back. Forsling to drive. He scores! Gus Forsling, the overtime winner with 4.3 seconds on the clock. The Panthers win it in overtime. 1-0 the final score.
0: Number 2.
1: To the diamond. Braves getting a key swing in the bottom of the eighth in game 1 against the Phillies.
8: A swing high, drive into right field. That's deep. Racing back hill. Turning around. That ball's gone. And it's gone. Austin Riley with a 3-run homer. And here in the bottom of the eighth inning, Atlanta leads it 5-3.
0: Number 1.
1: Yankees take their opener from the Red Sox. New York also putting it away in the eighth.
9: Mayo deals. Driven deep to right center field. That is better than a triple. A grand slam for Ben Rice, and the Yankees blow it open. What a night for Rice as he jogs around second, slowly making his way to third. And he has put together an extraordinary night.
1: two homers and six RBI in the Yankees win.
6: When it starts to get hard, that's all the more reason to be consistent. 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All of that is for the hard times. 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That's the backbone of your season. So just being consistent day in and day out really, really helps you get through that stuff.
1: The Yankees win the opener against Boston. Zeroing in on the postseason. That's next. 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
0: 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Anytime. Coming up on SportsCenter All Night. The Yankees and Red Sox begin another playoff series in the Bronx.
9: Hit the center field and deep. Rafaela back. Still back. Still back on the track. At the wall. Leaps. See ya.
0: Austin Riley saved a day for the Braves.
8: Racing back hill. Turning around. And ball's gone. Austin Riley with a three-run homer.
0: Caitlin Clark and a fever face elimination against the Aces.
5: Clark has to play with five fouls the rest of the way. Matched up with the MVP.
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9: Forsling drive, he scores! Gus Forsling, the overtime winner!
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1: Plenty of action coming down the pike on Tuesday. 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Zeros would be one of the major themes of the night Tuesday. Reigning Stanley Cup champs with zero goals on opening night. Zero wins for basketball's one seed, and their season is over. Red Sox, zero runs in the Bronx. While in San Diego, there would be a zero in the hits column deep into this one.
20: Here's the pitch. Swing and a ground ball towards third. Machado sliding. It spills out of his glove, and it'll be an infield hit for Nico Hoerner. And Manny knew he had to hustle because Nico was running and Machado frustrated. And the fans rise and give King an ovation as he goes 6 1/3 no-hit innings in a playoff start.
1: Michael King not allowing a hit to the Cubs until the seventh. Padres offense, meanwhile, giving him plenty of support.
20: Swing and a high fly ball in the air, center field. PCA is back at the wall, leaps, and it's gone. Home run, Fernando Tatis Jr., first pitch. Swing and a high fly ball in the air, left center field, that's back, and it's gone. Home run, Machado, and their two big boppers have gone deep here in the first. Drilled right center field. Pete Crow Armstrong on the move, and he can't get it. Tatis comes all the way around to score on a double to right center field. Machado knocks him in, and it's 3-0. High fly ball drilled down the left field line. Gone! Into the third floor of that Western Metal Supply building, just inside the foul pole. And the Padres lead it now 4-0. Base hit up the middle. In to score Campusano. Machado on his heels. He's in. And the Padres add two more. In the dirt, and it gets past Kelly all the way to the backstop. In to score is Ty France. And it is 7-0. This one is all Padres.
1: It would be an 8-0 win for the Padres over the Cubs in game one of the best of three. Boog Shambi calling it here on ESPN Radio. Michael King nailing it down. He goes 7 innings. Allowed the one hit we heard. He gets the win. One hit, 8 strikeouts. First and only hit coming with one out in the seventh. 6 1/3 inning, no hit bid. Longest in Padres postseason history.
21: I always felt like I like the adrenaline. I like the pressure. It gives me confidence. Now the team has confidence in me to pitch in these games. But then when you have our superstars show out like that at the bottom of the first, it makes it a lot easier.
1: Michael King, the second pitcher in Padres history with one hit allowed in at least 7 innings in a postseason game. Joe Musgrove, the other. 7 innings of one hit ball in the wild card matchup against the Mets in 2022. Musgrove, meanwhile, went an inning, gave up 2 hits, struck out 2 in his first appearance in any big league game since 2024. Second player in baseball history to go at least 700 days between games with the return coming in the postseason. Manny Machado homering, and then spoke with our Aldin Gonzalez.
22: Hey, Manny, you know how hard Joe Musgrove has worked to get back to this position. To see him take the mound on this stage with these fans, how cool is that?
23: I mean, I was emotional, you know. I know, obviously, for him, it's been a rough year. Ups and downs, trying to get back to that moment there. And to come and do it in the biggest moment of the year in front of the home crowd. I mean, it's emotional. I'm getting goosebumps myself, you know, and it's incredible what he did out there. Obviously, got the rust out the way, and he looked like Joe.
1: Padres get the 8-0 win, taking the opener of their wild card matchup with the Cubs. The other National League matchup, Phillies Braves in Atlanta. Phillies grabbing the lead in the seventh.
20: And a 1-0 pitch. Swing, line drive, and a right field base hit. That will tie the game. De La Cruz is in. Stott is in the third. They're going to wave him in. It gets stuck in a corner. Here comes another run. 2-run score. And the Phillies jump in front. JT Realmuto with a line drive into right field. And then Acuna had problems with it up against the wall and right. 2-run score.
1: That would quiet the Atlanta crowd. Until the bottom of the eighth, Phillies get the first two batters, but the Braves get an infield hit and a hit by pitch, putting two on for Austin Riley.
20: No swing high, drive into right field. That's deep. Racing back hill, turning around. With two down in the last half of the eighth, Austin Riley launching one to the opposite field, and the Braves lead by two.
1: And it would be the difference. Braves a 5-3 winning game one of their series. The Phillies bullpen allowing four earned runs in three innings. Don Mattingly had tried to stretch Johan Duran, turning to his closer in the seventh.
2: Yeah, we talked about it before the game. If we're at the top, we're getting to the top, we're going to go seventh, eighth.
3: Were you going to try to get three out of him today, if possible?
2: Well, he made it look easy the first inning. If the second one went really quick, I'd just check with him. If not, we would have went to somebody else.
1: Move didn't work. Phillies had their third straight loss in game one of a playoff series. We heard it here on ESPN Radio. Dave O'Brien, Jessica Mendoza had the call for us. Back to Atlanta. Dave?
20: Jay, thank you very much. They talk all the time about a short series like this, just how vitally important it is to win game one. That's why Don Mattingly just went to his closer in the seventh inning. Maybe he was going to lean on him for three innings, but Austin Riley had other plans, didn't he?
4: I'll tell you what, and you felt that from this game. A lot of times you wait till the game three, all hands on deck, and it felt like that from Don Mattingly. I mean, Johan Duran comes into the game in the seventh inning, and you're right. I think they were expecting to get nine outs as soon as they got that lead. But where I was most impressed with this Atlanta Braves team is the fact that it wasn't the big names. In fact, it was the bottom of the order, guys who had really struggled. You could say it for the Phillies, too. JT Realmuto had a massive hit. He had struggled as well all season long. So Austin Riley, that three-run home run in the bottom of the eighth, the difference in this game.
20: Well, he talked about it after the game. He got a 100-mile-an-hour pitch and sent it out to right field. So at the end of the day, if you're Duran, you're feeling like, well, I gave him my best. I gave him a tough pitch to hit, and he hit it. In a way, you've got to tip your cap. But that's a devastating loss for the Phillies because the lead went out the window, and now you're up against it come the ninth inning. That's a very tough spot to be in, and now they're down one game to none.
4: Yeah, but they've got Christopher Sanchez, and I'll tell you what, if you're going to pick a dude, and I get it, Zach Wheeler's had a great season. He's going to be out for this season, but Christopher Sanchez, I mean, that is one A and one B, and for him to be able to get game two, I think that's part of why Don Mattingly wanted to win this first game, because they knew they had Sanchez in game two, a great way to win the series. Instead, they go down with a loss, and now coming to this one with Sanchez on the mound.
20: It flips so quickly in postseason play. You go from, we're playing to win this game and then a hammer with Sanchez, to now you're up against it, up against elimination tomorrow afternoon. That will be game number two here in this National League wild card. Our final score again is the Braves 5 and the Phillies 3. And for Jess, I'm Dave O'Brien right here on your home for every pitch of the postseason. Major League Baseball on ESPN Radio and the ESPN app as we send it back to Jay Reynolds in the studio.
1: All right, Dave, and coming up Wednesday, game two, Phillies-Braves. It starts our coverage, 1:30 Eastern time. Every pitch of baseball's postseason is here on ESPN Radio. Right now, SportsCenter all night. Braves and Padres taking the openers in the National League Series. As for the American League, a lot of eyes on New York for the classic matchup, Red Sox-Yankees. New York would be in control early. Austin Wells RBI single, putting New York in front in the second before they would get insurance in the fifth.
9: 1-1, two outs, nobody on, bottom of the fifth. Hit to center field and deep. Rafaela back, still back, still back on the track, at the wall, leaps. See ya! A home run into Monument Park, dead center field, lefty against lefty. And Rice is floating around the base as he touches third, high-fives Rojas, and heads to the plate. And when he steps on the plate, it is 2-0 Yanks.
1: Ben Rice would add an RBI single on the seventh while the Yankees starter was in control on the mound.
9: And the 2-2 pitch. Swing and a miss. Rushman down on strikes. 10 strikeouts, one hit, and one walk. What a magnificent six innings for Schlittman.
7: And a career-high 24 swings and misses as well. 107, play it, pick three.
1: Cam Schlittler, third pitcher in Yankees history with at least 10 strikeouts and two or fewer hits allowed in a playoff game. As for the offense, it just kept coming.
9: Bayo deals. Driven deep to right center field. That is better than a triple, a grand slam for Ben Rice, and the Yankees blow it open. What a night for Rice as he jogs around second, slowly making his way to third. And he has put together an extraordinary night here in a playoff game. The Yankees waiting for him at home plate, and this place is up for grabs with the Ben Rice grand slam.
1: Michael Kay called it here on ESPN Radio. Yankees win it going away 9-0. Cam Schlittler, 6 1/3, 10 strikeouts in the win.
6: Yeah, I mean, again, the job's not done. We got to get another win tomorrow, but it's very well known that, you know, if you want to be a legend, which is obviously the goal, you got to do it in the postseason. So go out there and have dominant starts and put the team in a position to win, and that's kind of the most important thing. I thought a lot of guys today did a great job of that, and we're definitely heading in the right direction.
1: Ben Rice goes 4 for 5 with the two homers, including the grand slam in the eighth. His manager, Aaron Boone.
10: Yeah, I mean, he pummeled pitches all night. You know, they went after him a little bit, and he made them pay. I mean, some great left on left at bats. You know, the double to right center smoked, the homer out the front door in the Monument Park, and then an exclamation point there at the end. Just a big time night by a great hitter.
1: Ben Rice, sixth player in baseball history with a 4-hit, 6 RBI game in the postseason, the first Yankee to do it. The other American League matchup. In Houston, White Sox with runs in the first and second, and then some insurance in the fourth.
20: Two-strike pitch, swinging a ball, drilled out to center, going back on it to Spence, still going back to the track. He leaps, it is gone! Hit off the backdrop behind center field. Straight away, and a home run for Colson Montgomery. 4-0 White Sox.
1: It would be a 6-3 win for Chicago over the Astros. Their first postseason win since 2021. Astros' third straight Game 1 loss. That's the longest streak in team history. We heard it here on ESPN Radio. Roxy Bernstein, Greg Olson have the call. Back to Houston. Roxy?
20: All right, Jay. Game 1 goes to the White Sox. A surprising season for the Southsiders. And now they're stunning the Houston Astros, winning Game 1 on the road in this best-of-3 wildcard series. They jumped on Houston early in this one.
11: Yeah, they really did. They got off early, got off good start, 3 walks, get a sack fly, get on the board, and Hagen Smith starting his first Major League game in the postseason, only 29 innings of Major League experience, goes out there and stuffs the Astros for 3. And then after that, manager Will Venable is able to string the bullpen together, get to Grant Taylor, who had an epic game, 50 pitches thrown, 2 1/3, gave up an unearned run, but was lights out with 5 strikeouts.
20: And the Chicago White Sox, a team that lost 100-plus games each of the last 3 years, this was not expected for them to get into the postseason. Now they're 1 win away from advancing to the division series, and it was some timely hitting, and both sides going with bullpen days. The Astros throwing 8 pitchers here in Game 1, 5 for the White Sox, yet it was Chicago who's used to being in this position. They used an opener more than anybody in baseball this year.
11: Yeah, and that, you know, I mean, it's kind of curious, but they didn't have a starter that was going to be coming online on their day, and they felt like the best opportunity was Hagen Smith, who has been lights out in his brief Major League career, to come out in this spot and try to keep the bats and the fans quiet for a little while, let the offense get on the board. They did that early in the top of the first, got 2 in the 2nd, and they were off and running.
20: 11 hits for the White Sox. Colson Montgomery homered for Chicago. Nelson Velasquez hit one for the Astros, but it's the White Sox taking Game 1 by a final of 6-3. For Greg Olson, I'm Roxy Bernstein right here in your home for every pitch of the postseason Major League Baseball on ESPN Radio and the ESPN app as we go back to Jay Reynolds in the studio.
1: 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Right now, SportsCenter all night. Baseball just getting its postseason underway. WNBA into night number 2, and yet already we have a team bounced from the postseason, and it's the 1 seed.
12: Stewart steals it, and that's going to just about do it tonight here in Brooklyn. Sabrina Ionescu told us after shoot-around, it is not just a must-win for Minnesota. We want to close this one out tonight in front of our fans. And they have done just that. History tonight at Barclays.
1: It was on USA Network. Liberty, an 87-71 win over the Lynx. New York sweeps the best of three series. The first 8 seed to win the first round under the current three-game series format. They'll get either the Dream or the Mystics. Brianna Stewart, Jonquel Jones, Sabrina Ionescu scored or assisted on 70 points. The Lynx, as a team, had 71 in the loss. Minnesota could not win its must-win game, but Indiana did.
5: So with 4:36 to go in regulation, Clark has to play with five fouls the rest of the way. Matched up with the MVP. Bullseye!
13: What'd you say to you, Candace?
14: I don't know what Caitlin Clark just said, but whatever hyped her up.
1: Caitlin Clark did foul out eventually, but she does score a career-high playoff 27 points. Amazon Prime with the call. Fever, a 99-89 win over the Aces. That series tied at one. Clark scoring or assisting on 58 points, tied for the most in a playoff game in WNBA history. Another day, another move for the New York Giants. That's next. 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
2: Dart is hurt and grabbing his leg.
3: And there is a strong possibility that Jackson Dart is now out for the season. Really just terrible news for Dart and New York.
1: Jackson Dart is out. It was Monday the Giants picked up J.J. McCarthy in a trade with the Vikings, a move that continues to bring mixed reviews. ESPN insider Dan Graziano.
4: I hate it. I think it's a terrible idea for the Giants. I honestly believe this is a move that could cause more problems than it fixes. Because, I mean, you have in your room, you have a 23-year-old starter who just got hurt, who has not established himself in the league yet. He's shown plenty. You supposedly believe in him. Now you bring in a guy who's the same age as him, who was drafted higher, who's going to make more money than he is next year. The Giants are on the hook for almost $4 million for this guy for next season. What is the upside? If he plays well, now you go into the offseason with a controversy with your starting quarterback who's not all the way there yet in terms of his confidence and is now looking and saying, I got to rehab my injury. And you just brought in a guy my age who plays the same position, who the last time a coach had a good experience with, it was the brother of the head coach of the team I play for. I'm not feeling great about that if I'm Jackson Dart.
1: J.J. McCarthy heading in. Odell Beckham Jr. heading out. Beckham had played 19 snaps in three games. Not a single catch, and the Giants released him on Tuesday on the Pat McAfee Show. AJ Hawk.
6: I mean, I think there's a chance another team could pick him up. He might be all right with it. The fact that he hasn't gotten on the field really as a receiver like he hoped to. I wouldn't be shocked if another team picked him up. But that's the thing. If you are the third or fourth receiver, like a team expects you to play special teams. That's the thing. That's what makes it really hard as a vet to step on there. If you're not getting a bunch of playing time, especially if you're not starting, they're going to need you to be on a couple of the special teams. And obviously, like a veteran receiver like him is probably not going to be running down on kickoff and be on kickoff return. So I understand probably why they do it, but I still think Odell could play somewhere else.
1: Fellow wide receiver Braxton Berrios was out of practice squad elevations, and Berrios officially signed to the 53-man roster on Tuesday. SportsCenter All Night, ESPN Radio. Tuesday, opening night for baseball's postseason. Also opening night for the NHL regular season.
20: Up the far boards. Panthers don't clear. Here we go! Sounded, and we have a heavyweight tilt on our hands here in Raleigh. It's Boko Imama and Nick DeLaurier.
7: We saw this one coming from the preseason. Imama trying to size up DeLaurier. DeLaurier waiting. He'll grab Imama.
20: The bell is sounded, and here we go. They lock horns. Imama holding him back with the left, gets a right free. DeLaurier trying to land one. He misses with a right. Boko Imama throws her right. He couldn't make contact there. They battle along the blue line here. A couple of right hands coming from both combatants here. Imama a right. That follows a right from DeLaurier. Imama swinging away now.
7: There's a right. Now an overhand right from DeLaurier. DeLaurier's got that right hand free. Imama comes over the top. DeLaurier with another one. They're swinging in the middle of the ring. Now DeLaurier catches Imama to the right side. Another shot. DeLaurier with another one. Now they'll go to the clinch. Linesman still letting it go.
20: Couple of uppercuts from each of the two tough customers here. They tackle each other down.
7: They'll go to the ice to the thunderous applause of Lenovo Center.
20: Imama and DeLaurier, two of the toughest customers of the National Hockey League, toe-to-toe.
8: What a tilt.
7: And now, Nick DeLaurier firing up the crowd.
8: He's in full gladiator mode right now.
1: The matchup in Raleigh featuring the last two Stanley Cup winners, Panthers, Hurricanes, which would go to overtime, scoreless.
20: Verhaeghe for Forsling, given back to Verhaeghe, 11 seconds, through center, Verhaeghe into the offensive end, has time, drops it back, Forsling to drive, he scores! Gus Forsling, the overtime!

0: surrounding Darren Radish. He'll win the battle and pass it off. Down low, Doc. Taken away by Radish. Now to the line. Another turnover by Toronto, and they score! Alexandre Carrier. Seeing eye shot for the point. Right in past Bobrovsky, and it's 3-1 for the Canadiens.
1: TSN 690 with the call. Canadiens, a 3-2 win over the Maple Leafs. Seventh straight year the teams played each other in their season opener. Maple Leafs had won four of the previous six. Montreal gets this one. Rivalry to open baseball's postseason. That's next to TSPN Radio.
2: 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It's an SEC showdown in Knoxville. Tennessee came up short against top-ranked Texas in its conference opener. Now, the Vols look to bounce back as the 3-1 Auburn Tigers come to town. 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
1: The Lynx, as the WNBA's top seed, winds up being swept out of the postseason. Plenty of action on the opening night of the NHL season. Padres open with a blowout. Braves rally late. Yankees take the first shot in the Bronx.
2: The place is jammed. First game between the Yankees and the Red Sox in the best of three wild card round. Yankees and the Red Sox, whenever they play it, it's always big theater. Hit the center field and deep. Rafaela back. Still back. Still back on the track at the wall. Leaps. See ya. 2-2 pitch. Swing and a miss. 10 strikeouts. Driven deep to right center field. That is better than a triple. A grand slam. And the Yankees blow it open. What a night.
3: When it starts to get hard, that's all the more reason to be consistent.
4: Job's not done. We got to get another win tomorrow.
1: One-sided game in the Bronx on Tuesday, opening the series between the Yankees and the Red Sox. New York wins it 9-0. Cam Schlittler, 6 1/3. 2 hits allowed. Struck out 10. 77 strikes on 117 pitches. That's a career high. Schlittler, the third pitcher in Yankees history with at least 10 strikeouts and 2 or fewer hits allowed in a playoff game, as manager Aaron Boone.
5: He was great. I mean, the only thing was obviously a higher pitch count. They made him work a little bit there in the first. Rutschman has a really long at bat against him. So they took some tough at bats against him, I thought, throughout the night. That made it, you know, hard for him to get super deep, but he was terrific. You know, fastball, probably his best curveball of the year, to go with obviously, I thought, really good command and in control of his heaters.
1: And then as far as the Yankees offense, Ben Rice, 4 for 5, 2 homers, including a grand slam, as they go on to the 9-0 win, the Red Sox' largest shutout loss in franchise postseason history. Their manager, Chad Tracy.
6: It's a challenge. That's the, I guess, holistically, the challenge of a 3-game series, right? It's why Tolley was out there. It's why Schlittler was out there. You're trying really hard to get game one, and you don't. And then now you have to win 2 in a row. So you got to be aggressive and try to win as many moments as you can, because we got to win 2 games in a row now to keep the season alive.
1: Red Sox shut out in consecutive postseason games for the first time in franchise history. They were shut out in game 3 of last year's wild card series against the Yankees, also started by Cam Schlittler. This one, here on ESPN Radio, our crew of Michael Kay, Eduardo Perez, Tim Kirkchin had the call for us. Back to the Bronx, Michael.
2: Well, thank you, Jay. Obviously, the Yankees run away with this one 9-0, but Tim, it was a lot closer early. They needed the great pitching of Cam Schlittler, then the offense took over later.
7: And Schlittler was great again, almost as great as he was in the postseason last year against the Red Sox. 10 strikeouts, no runs allowed, 117 pitches. He and Ben Rice put this team on their back tonight and took them home for game 1.
8: Ben Rice didn't miss the fastball, did he, tonight? I mean, 4 for 5. You look at the runs driven in, 6 total, 2 runs scored, showing the power. But at the same time, it was a group effort. Bottom of the order, Austin Wells, 2 for 3, 2 runs driven in. You look at what George Lombard Jr. did in his debut in the postseason, getting on 3 times with 3 hits and playing perfect defense. It's looking pretty good right now for Aaron Boone and the Yankees.
2: Now, Ben Rice has had a great year with the 41 home runs, 97 ribbies, but Austin Wells did not have a good year at all. But you can rewrite your whole season with a big October, and in this case, end of September.
8: Absolutely. There was an Austin in Atlanta that did pretty good, Riley. This Austin here, Wells, did just as good, and you rewrite it now, October.
7: And how about George Lombard, 21 years old, hitting 5th in the order as a rookie shortstop, playing his first postseason game, and had 3 hits, had a terrific night.
2: So it's been a fun night here in the Bronx in front of a big, big crowd. The Yankees win by a score of 9-0. For Eduardo Perez and Tim Kirchin, I'm Michael Kay, right here on your home for every pitch of the postseason, Major League Baseball on ESPN Radio and the ESPN app. Now let's go back to Jay Reynolds in the studio.
1: All right, Michael, Red Sox getting shut out. The White Sox getting a bit of divine intervention, perhaps. Chicago getting a letter of support this month from Pope Leo. The letter dated a couple of weeks ago, but it was in response to the team's Pope promotion back in August. Pope Leo, Chicago native, of course, even attended the World Series opener in 2005. Tuesday, in Chicago's wild card series opener with Houston.
9: Taylor for the belt. The 3-2 to Diaz. And it's strike 3 call. Drop the curveball in there. That one froze. Yiner Diaz. Diaz. Three strikeouts in the inning for Taylor. 3-2 with two down. Taylor, the pitch. Swing and a ground ball to third. Vargas up with it deep at third base. Cranks it across to first. The stretch by Murakami. Velasquez is out, and the White Sox win game one.
1: Roxy Bernstein calling it here on ESPN Radio. 6-3 the final. White Sox take the opener. First postseason win since 2021. Grant Taylor, 2 1/3 to close it out. 5 strikeouts, couple of hits allowed. After closing it out, he spoke with our Bradford Doolittle here on ESPN Radio.
10: Grant, 2 1/3 to close this out. What can you say just about the way you guys as a pitching staff piece this together today?
11: Yeah, I think it's kind of the story of the whole year. You know, guys being available at different times, starters coming out of the bullpen, guys pitching in positions that they're, not used to. So I think it's kind of the story of the year for the pitching staff for sure, being available, doing what it takes to win. And, the bats just came alive and, gave us the opportunity to win.
10: A young team, first exposure to the playoffs for a lot of guys on the roster. Didn't seem like guys were pressing out there. Offense handing the baton, pitching staff handing the baton. What does that just say about the way you guys have played all season?
11: Yeah, I think, we've been an underdog all year. Obviously, no one really believed in us at the start, and we've kind of accepted that. I don't think people believed in us to get to the postseason, so, we're kind of using that to our advantage. And, everyone says we're young, we don't have postseason experience, so, screw it. We'll just go out and play ball and play our kind of baseball and win ball games.
1: Grant Taylor finishing with 54 pitches. Career high in a game entering today had been 40, finished with 54 on Tuesday. White Sox and Yankees taking the openers of the American League Series. SportsCenter All Night, ESPN Radio. National League, we saw some late-inning drama in Atlanta.
9: A swing high, drive into right field, that's deep. Racing back hill, turning around. With two down in the last half of the eighth, Austin Riley launching one to the opposite field, and the Braves lead by two.
1: Braves hold that lead. They win it 5-3 over the Phillies to take the opener of that series for Austin Riley. Third go-ahead home run in the seventh inning or later in his playoff career, passing Chipper Jones and Javi Lopez for the most in Braves history. His manager, Walt Weiss.
12: That's usually how it goes when these two teams play each other. That's usually what it looks like. Great game. Really well-pitched game. Thought Sale was outstanding. They're in the seventh, I guess it was. It felt like the tank was empty there. We had our best reliever ready to go, so I went and got Chris. Ended up giving up the two runs, but I'd take Didi in that spot every time. But Sale was outstanding. Had some big hits today. Ozzie, obviously, Austin Riley. So happy for Austin Riley. Been a tough year for him, but it just goes to show you when the playoffs start, everything starts at zero. Nothing that happened in the regular season really matters. It's a clean slate, and Austin Riley's been a great player in postseason play.
1: And he gets the go-ahead home run in the eighth inning, lifting the Braves to the 5-3 win. Riley had been hitless in his previous 14 at-bats prior to the go-ahead home run. He spoke after the game with our Kylie McDaniel on ESPN Radio.
13: Austin, after that stoppage against that kind of pitcher, were you looking for anything there? Were you surprised you got that hittable of a pitch? Obviously, 100 miles an hour, not
14: him. No, I mean, he's a really good pitcher. He obviously throws 100. At that point, you're just trying to be as short as possible and try to get something over the plate, and was able to. Like I said, it's a really good ball club over there. Really good pitcher. Just able to put a good swing on a pitch.
13: And after the season you've had, for the ups and downs, yeah, how does it feel to have a hit like this in a moment like this at home?
14: It's huge. It's been a grind for sure this year, and things haven't gone my way. I've been working my tail off to get to where I want to be. I know I can be, really to come through for these fans. This team. It means a lot to me, for sure.
13: Yeah, thank you.
1: And they get the win in game one of their series, 5-3 over the Phillies. Phillies bullpen allowing 4 earned runs in 3 innings. Tried to get 9 outs from their closer. it doesn't work. ESPN analyst Buster Olney and David Ross.
15: JT Realmuto having his struggles. Austin Riley also had his struggles throughout the year. The postseason gives you a clean slate, and he comes up with that big three-run homer. Don Mattingly bringing in Duran without the trust of a lot of those guys in the bullpen. That's a big swing from Austin Riley.
16: Yeah, no question. You were talking about bringing Duran in the seventh. It's Philadelphia.
15: Yeah.
16: I knew the first thing that I heard out of your mouth was about that in the seventh inning.
15: Yep.
16: But that's because Don Mattingly, looking for solutions with that small circle of trust he has with that group, he was aggressive. It backfired today.
1: Phillies have their third straight loss in game one of a playoff series. As for the Padres and Cubs,
17: bases loaded, two outs, top nine, 8-0 San Diego. Musgrove ready and fires. And that is in there. Ball game. And the Padres take game one. And the veteran Joe Musgrove closes it out.
1: An 8-0 win for San Diego in game one of their series. You heard it here on ESPN Radio. John Ciambi, Doug Glanville had the call for us. Boog.
17: Jay, thanks so much. As the Padres take game one, and I don't know, where do you start? I guess on the mound with Michael King, he was dominant.
18: He was absolutely fantastic, and part of it was the ability to command the ball in every quadrant. He was sinking it in. He was sweeping it away. He did it to lefties. He did it to righties. He'd slip in the four-seamer, and it was just all over. And every move the Cubs made, he seemed to be a step ahead of them. And that was, you know, set the tone. And when you keep putting up zeros and the offense has been explosive for the Padres over the last 30 days, they started off on the power game and he kept putting up zeros. So they were able to tack on and continue to tack on until the lead just got insurmountable.
17: Well, for the Cubs, whether it's you're looking at winning this series or however you want to go about it, strength of this team, the position players and their ability to score and their ability to catch the baseball, and they did neither in this game.
18: No, they did not. And yes, they need to get their walks, they need to work the count, they need to wear pitchers down and get their hits, and they have power. Their offense is very complete, but it was shut down, and it was stunning. And even the defense, there's a couple of mistakes, Savali not covering first really, and a little slow in the outfield to get to a ball where Tatis stole second and scored. I mean, it was just unreal. So they were a little flat-footed, and the pressure came from the legs on Tatis, the power game. You know, we're talking about one of the most complete players in the game. So him and Pete Crow Armstrong, really fun to watch because they really do everything. But throughout the lineup tonight, that was the Padres' story. It was Tatis, and it flowed through where power, speed, and they put it all together.
17: Yeah, it was a frustrating night for the Cubs' offense. We will see what they end up doing on the mound to oppose Nick Pivetta. Again, the final, Padres take game one of this series 8-0. For Doug Glanville, I'm John Ciambi, right here in your home for every pitch of the postseason Major League Baseball on ESPN Radio and ESPN app. Now we send it back to Jay Reynolds in the studio.
1: 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The action continues on Wednesday. Right now, SportsCenter all night. Baseball's into the postseason, obviously. NBA heading towards the regular season next month. The NBA is also expected to select the winning bid for ownership of the Las Vegas expansion team in the near future, a price of between $12 to $13 billion for the franchise in the new arena. There's three groups vying for that. The association will hold a formal approval process by the end of December on two expansion teams, Las Vegas and Seattle, the areas they're closing in on. The NBA targeting as soon as 2028 for the expansion teams. As for this upcoming season, the bar's being set pretty high in Philadelphia, especially for coach Nick Nurse, ESPN's Dave McMenamin.
19: Before they took the court, he put together a 30-minute meeting where Nick Nurse laid out the vision that he has for this team and went over the expectations that he has for the group and ways for them to reach them. Now, Vijay Edgecombe said that it was really meaningful to set the standard that way so they can always have that as a reference point as they go through the season. And Anthony Simon said it was a big motivator to go through that and then take the court, where it sounds like it was a very intense practice. All the guys said they were very excited. Nick Nurse started things out with full court transition drills, box out drills, trying to have a defensive identity and mentality with this group. And great news, you had everybody aside from Adembona able to participate.
20: Joel Embiid, the longest tenured Sixers player on this roster, year 13. But one thing that really stood out is how lean he looks. What's been the reaction on how he looks so far?
19: Sixers guard Anfernee Simons said that Embiid's already made his presence felt in the gym, working out nonstop in the days and weeks leading up to the start of training camp. Day one, a full go, according to Nick Nurse, who said it was great to see him out there. And he acknowledged that it was a big difference than the Joel Embiid that they had the last several years, coming off a summer not fully healthy to begin the year. We all remember Joel Embiid winning the league's MVP in 2023. Well, since then, he's missed 150 games over the last three seasons, and that's not even counting the four of the Sixers' 11 playoff games that he had to sit out back in the spring. Certainly, he was a great thing for the Sixers brass to see on the court today as they get things started off with this new group.
1: From Philly to New York, Knicks still deciding whether they will become the first NBA champions to visit the White House under President Trump. Still to be decided. Putting the next generation in charge. That's next. SportsCenter All Night continues. It's ESPN Radio.
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1: 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Hockey season now underway, and the youth shall lead them. Macklin Celebrini, at the age of 20, captain of the San Jose Sharks in Chicago. 21-year-old Connor Bedard is the Blackhawks captain. ESPN analyst Mark Messier.
2: First of all, congratulations for Connor being named a captain of a original six team. Yes. It's a tremendous honor, but I don't know what the hurry is, honestly. I don't necessarily think it's a great idea for the players of that age and that lack of experience to be put in that position. I think that there's a tremendous burden that goes along with it. The professional hockey is a very obviously serious sport. Lives matter, decisions matter. There's repercussions about everything. And I just think that when teams are rebuilding like the Chicago Blackhawks, like San Jose, there's no rush to make your young superstars and put them in that position because there's so many things that they don't even understand about the responsibility of being a captain at that level. It's different than when you're in junior hockey. But when lives and livelihoods are at stake, it's a completely different set of circumstances. And I also think it's really important to have really good veteran leadership around those kids to really show them what it's like to be a pro, what it's like to be come in and play with a consistency and how you act and how you speak and how you treat people in the organization and all the lessons that are so important in leadership. And so when they get to the time, I mean, I was not ready when I was 20, 21, 22, 23, sure. 24, 25. Yep. We had great mentors with Ron Chipperfield and Lee Fogland. Wayne became captain, and obviously I became captain when Wayne left, but I just don't think there's a rush, and I just wish him all the best, and same with Celebrini as well.
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3: 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Are you not entertained?
0: Number 5.
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4: Back to Schmitz between the circles. Quickly off to the right side, Zibanejad. Paterka take away in the neutral zone. Elias Lindholm gives it back to Paterka. Nice move. In front, scores! J.J. Paterka! With his first as a Bruin, it's 2-0 just like that.
0: Number 4.
1: WNBA Fever forcing a decisive Game 3 against the Aces. Getting a career playoff high 27 from Caitlin Clark in their Game 2 win. Amazon Prime.
5: So with 4:36 to go in regulation, Clark has to play with 5 fouls the rest of the way. Matched up with the MVP.
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0: Number 3.
1: Back to the ice. 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
4: Verhaeghe for Forsling. Given back to Verhaeghe, 11 seconds. Through center, Verhaeghe into the offensive end. Has time. Drops it back. Forsling to drive. He scores! Gus Forsling, the overtime winner with 4.3 seconds on the clock. The Panthers win it in overtime. 1-0 the final score.
0: Number 2.
1: To the diamond. Braves getting a key swing in the bottom of the eighth in Game 1 against the Phillies.
8: A swing high, driving to right field, that's deep. Racing back hill, turning around, that ball's gone! And it's gone! Austin Riley with a 3-run homer. And here in the bottom of the eighth inning, Atlanta leads it 5-3.
0: Number 1.
1: Yankees take their opener from the Red Sox. New York also putting it away in the eighth.
9: Mayo deals. Driven deep to right center field. That is better than a triple. A grand slam for Ben Rice, and the Yankees blow it open. What a night for Rice as he jogs around second, slowly making his way to third. And he has put together an extraordinary night.
1: Ben Rice, 2 homers, 6 RBI.
6: When it starts to get hard, that's all the more reason to be consistent. 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All of that is for, it's really for the hard times.
1: Yankees, White Sox, Padres, Braves can all go for the 2-game sweeps today. 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T-Pain turns 42 today. Unsportsmanlike is next. I'm Jay Reynolds. 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
1: The place is jammed. First game between the Yankees and the Red Sox in the best of three wild card round. Yankees and the Red Sox, whenever they play it, it's always big theater. Hit the center field and deep. Rafaela back. Still back. Still back on the track. At the wall. Leaps. See ya. 2-2 pitch. Swing and a miss. 10 strikeouts. Driven deep to right center field. That is better than a triple. A grand slam. And the Yankees blow it open. What a night for
2: starts to get hard, that's all the more reason to be consistent.
3: 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We gotta get another win tomorrow.
4: 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The call yesterday here on ESPN Radio, like all the MLB playoff games, thanks to Gusto. You heard them all. You heard Atlanta go up 1-0 over Philly on a huge, huge home run by Austin Riley for the Braves. 5-3 win. You heard the White Sox up 1-0. 6-3 victory over Houston. You heard the aforementioned Yankees there with Michael Kay. 9-0. Everything going right. Cam Schlittler, 10 strikeouts. Ben Rice, 2 home runs, and 2, including a grand slam. And then the Padres last night up 1-0 over the Cubs. Michael King goes into the 7th inning with a no-hitter. And all the big names on the Padres, from Machado to Bogarts, to Tatis, all hit home run. Joe Musgrove comes back, hadn't pitched in 2 years, pitch an inning. Awesome night of baseball. Opening night of the NHL last night. You saw all of it on ESPN, including the Cup champions lose to the former Cup champions, Florida Panthers, and the Minnesota Lynx. That would be the Hurricanes, by the way. Minnesota Lynx, the one seed in the WNBA, already out. They lose to New York Liberty 2-0. Best of 3, 1-8 matchup. Along with Michelle Smallman, Chris Canty, Evan Cohen with you. One would think we have all this excitement and all this energy, and we've been resting up, ready to go for today. And you?
5: Yeah, not so much. I mean, listen, I thought I was going to have a nice evening after the 8th inning grand slam by Ben Rice. I was like, I get to have a stress-free evening. My Yankees don't have me on pins and needles in game one of the wild card. Schlittler did his thing last night, balled out, 6 1/3, 10 strikeouts, no earned runs. He's got multiple games doing that. And if you look at the company of pitchers that have had multiple games like that in the postseason, it's rarefied air. So I'm feeling good about my evening.
6: Sure.
5: And then I realized that I wasn't going to be able to get any sleep. Not because of anything that the Yankees did, but because of my 8-month-old son, who literally held me and my wife hostage last night because he refused to sleep.
6: Well, I have to ask the obvious follow-up question. Does your son secretly like the Red Sox?
5: No. What?
6: Was he upset at the result? And that's why he held you and your wife hostage last night.
5: Wow, I never even, that didn't even cross my mind. He's a Knicks fan. That would be odd to be a Knicks fan.
6: I don't know.
5: And then to be a Red Sox fan.
6: But what if he's like, here's my parents. They're cheering for the Yankees. And the two mask guys, and Ben Rice and Cam Schlittler, are the ones that put it on the Red Sox. I'm not feeling great, and I'm going to let everybody know about it.
5: Well, here's the thing. One of his parents is cheering for the Yankees. The other parent is cheering for the White Sox.
6: That's right.
5: We got a little bit of divine intervention yesterday ahead of the wild card game with the Astros. We'll talk about that a little bit later. But no, I was surprised that last night was as uneventful as it was for my Yankees without Aaron Judge. Like, that was about as much drama as you had. Austin Wells got things started early on, and he's had a knack for being able to kill the Red Sox. And from there on, the offense just got it rolling. Ben Rice, I mean, every single plate appearance, essentially being able to have quality at-bats, work the count, and come up with big hits. I mean, this lineup did a really good job of being able to continue to keep the pressure on the Red Sox pitching staff, and eventually the dam burst and they were able to score some runs. So it's impressive to see what they were able to do. It was awesome that Schlittler took the pressure off of the offense. And then those guys in big spots came through with big hits. That's what postseason baseball is all about. And so now it's about being able to close this one out in the Bronx and move on to an actual real series in the DS.
6: An actual real series.
5: Real series.
4: Wow.
5: Yeah, I don't consider the wild card round real series.
6: Really?
5: No, I don't consider it a real series.
4: I disagree with you in terms of the uneventful nature. I thought there were some really significant things yesterday. First of all, okay, I can't get out of my head the fact that Judge is not on the roster and what the Yankees could do without him. I mean, you talk about all the homegrown guys. Schiller was amazing.
6: Yep. Oh, he was dealing last night. 117 pitches through six. Unreal.
4: Ben Rice with two homers, and two, including a grand slam. George Lombard Jr. in his first postseason game with three hits. Oh. So I thought that was significant for the Yankees. I also thought what the Padres did was significant. Michael King going into a game in the seventh inning with a no-hitter, and the one hit he allows is an infield single. They allowed three hits for the game. Two of them came in the ninth inning, and all the big guys, all the high-money guys, Xander Bogaerts and Manny Machado and Fernando Tatis Jr. are all the ones that hit the home run. White Sox, here, the White Sox Astros is weird because I'm high on the idea of the Astros making a run because I think it's a juicy story at 81 and 81. They were 81 and 81, so if they lose, it's kind of like, oh, yeah, that's what you're supposed to do.
6: Fans boo them.
4: Yeah, and then there's the Phillies' decision-making. Don Mattingly.
7: Terrible.
4: You're going to have to help me in the pronunciation. I get this wrong. Joan Duran, am I doing that right, Pat and Cam?
7: The closer? Close enough.
4: Okay, so Don Mattingly brings him in for a three-inning save.
5: Yeah.
4: He lets up a home run to Austin Riley to lose the game. But here's the thing.
5: Those two-out hits are killers.
4: I don't know that I crush him on this. I'm going to tell you why. Now, the result didn't work out, and I'm sure our Philly fans are going to go crazy on me on this. Here's why. If Christopher Sanchez is pitching today, they're looking at him as obviously their best pitcher. That's a Game 7, oddly enough, in Game 1. Don Mattingly treated that for the Phillies like a game set. Like, if we win this, we win it all, so to speak, because Christopher Sanchez will get us a win in Game 2. I think that's how he approached it, because the idea of the closer for so long is backwards. It's, oh, the save should come in the ninth inning. The save should come against the toughest batters late in the game.
5: Yeah, I mean, the highest leverage situation is what you're looking for. Yeah, so, and that's not always the ninth inning.
4: Correct.
6: But he only had one multi-inning appearance this season.
4: See, that's the catch on this. That's the hard part.
6: I get what you're saying, but you're also putting him in a position that is not all too familiar to him. He doesn't necessarily have the arm built up from doing that throughout the duration of the season, and you put him in a really tough spot, and it did not work out.
4: No question. No question. Based on the numbers, you are obviously correct, right? That's not something you experienced. But let me ask you, CeCe, as somebody that played 11 years in the league, won a Super Bowl, always played on winning teams, were you ever, or you or your teammates, ever asked to do things in the postseason that you were never asked to do in the regular season?
5: Yes.
4: Any examples come to mind? Was it like positional changes, defense? Like what would happen?
5: I mean, different coverages, different fronts. It's so game plan specific because you're putting your opponent under the microscope, and it's about being able to, you know, take advantage and maximize your advantageous matchups while mitigating any deficiencies that you have. So sometimes that calls for an adjustment to the scheme. But what you're trying to do is make sure that you give the player something that they can handle. And that's at the discretion of the coaching staff, but there also has to be a dialogue with the player. And that's the other thing that you don't know about the communication between the player and the skip and what they said they were capable of doing versus the reality of what they were able to do yesterday.
4: Dare we ask our Philly guys how they felt about that decision?
6: We
4: Pat
6: should.
4: And Cam? Patrick? Cam?
7: Alex Cora, what's up? Hope you're ready to coach the Phillies next year.
4: Out because of, now, there was already rumors Dombrowski was going to bring in Cora anyway. Like, that seemed like a done deal because of the relationship with Dombrowski. I think Mattingly has a good relationship with the general manager, though, who's his son, one would think.
5: Well, I mean, listen, Schwarber said it ain't over, so.
4: It's not over.
5: Okay.
4: Cam?
8: Yeah, Pat has been out on Don Mattingly for a long time. I didn't hate the decision quite as much. He was like one pitch away from getting out of the second inning he was in with 15 pitches. It just didn't go that way. And there was like a little dribbler by Michael Harris that extended the inning, and then Riley hits the home run. But he was very close to getting out of it. It's a questionable decision. I understand why it's being questioned, but I didn't think it was as ridiculous, even though my eyebrows raised when Yoan Duran is in there way earlier than he usually is.
7: I think the best time to try something completely new is the first game of the playoffs. That's always the best time to completely throw something
4: chances.
7: New out there.
4: But that's what CC's saying. Sometimes that does happen, though. That's what he's saying. He just said that. Like, that's the moment.
7: Yeah, no, I agree with him. It's the best time to do it. Totally.
4: Well, you know, postseason, as we know, in baseball creates legend. It's like, I heard Michael Kay and the crew last night talking about on ESPN Radio, talking about like what you do in the postseason could erase anything that goes wrong in the regular season, right? We've seen it a million times over. Like your guy, David Freese, 2011. I have no idea, literally no idea if he had a good regular season. None. Guess how much I care? Not at all because of what he did in the postseason, right? That's the kind of thing. But what if you could do both? What if you're great in the regular season and you're great in the postseason? Because that's what happened with Cam Schlittler last night.
5: No question.
6: He's been awesome.
4: And he, Yankees pitcher, had a fascinating way of looking at it postgame after he just destroyed the Red Sox.
3: Yeah, I mean, again, the job's not done. We got to get another win tomorrow. But, I mean, it's very well known that, you know, if you want to be a legend, which is obviously the goal, you got to do it in the postseason. So go out there and have dominant starts and put the team in a position to win. And that's kind of the most important thing. I thought a lot of guys today did a great job of that. And we're definitely heading in the right direction.
4: That young man's got the right approach. That young man is going to be a megastar in New York if he keeps this up. He was great in the postseason last year and now already Smalls pitching like this.
6: Coming off a season, 1.95 ERA, 239 strikeouts, over 193 and two-thirds innings. Unbelievable. Likely going to win the Cy Young. And he shows up for his team again last night. But to what Schlittler was saying, he only has to look within his own clubhouse. Aaron Judge has been an all-time great regular season player. And while he's had better moments in the postseason, his lack of general postseason success is what defines him for a lot of people, fair or unfair. Now, when it's all said and done, hopefully he gets it. He gets a World Series and we don't have to have this debate. But if he doesn't, that's what's going to rage on. And so for Cam Schlittler to be like, listen, great what I did in the regular season, it doesn't matter, just shows you that he understands where greatness is made in baseball. And he also understands that the laundry that he wears matters more than other franchises.
4: You know, nobody is probably more happy with Michelle Smallman right now, and I can't see him, than Nuno. Why? She just turned an amazing positive into a negative on Judge. That is a Nuno special. That
6: no, somehow, it's not a negative.
4: You actually question Judge.
6: Certain franchises, the postseason is all that matters, period, for a lot of people.
4: Right.
6: For the New York Yankees,
4: for sure,
6: it's all that matters.
4: But you slipped in the Judge not performing well in the postseason.
6: Because he's the perfect example.
4: Oh, I know.
5: Performed well in the postseason.
9: Like, I'm actually oh my God, what's wrong with Smalls today? Like, that's twice this. A Midwest Michelle twice already in this segment. She starts off by telling Canty his kid is probably a Red Sox fan. That's why.
5: That's awful.
9: That's why he was in a bad mood last night.
8: That's just good journalism.
6: Oh, yeah. Thank you, Cam.
9: Cam is great.
6: Called active listening. Look it up.
9: Cam is great. Cam Schlittler is great. Like, he doesn't want to be the bum that Aaron Rodgers is. Aaron Rodgers.
6: Freudian slip.
5: Aaron Rodgers got a shot here.
4: Wow. You know?
6: That's not fair. Aaron Rodgers
8: in the postseason a while.
4: Wow, Smallsy. All of the great performances yesterday in Major League Baseball, Michelle Smallman has now made this about, let's not forget, Aaron Judge has not won a World Series.
6: But I'm hoping that the Yankees advance and that he gets healthy and that we have him get an opportunity to do something big again in the postseason, this time hopefully winning for your Yankees.
5: Boy, I tell you, if they get to a situation where this team is in the CS without him,
4: it's the juiciest thing out there.
5: If they get to the CS without him, and he comes back and doesn't perform,
4: and they lose, imagine if they somehow beat the Rays in like 5 or 6, which is impossible. And then sweep the Red Sox 2-0, and then Judge comes back and they lose. Oh my God!
9: Good luck.
4: Oh my
5: exactly,
4: God.
5: Stephen A.
4: Oh, my. That would be in the World Series, right?
5: It's like me trying to get sleep last night. Good luck.
4: MLB postseason continues today on ESPN Radio. Catch every pitch of the postseason action on ESPN Radio and the ESPN app presented by Gusto. Smalls, you talked about not winning with Judge. Hasn't in that group with Judge has not won. Yankees haven't won in a long time. It's another team in sports that we talk about a whole hell of a lot that hasn't won in seemingly a lifetime. We'll get to that next. We're on Sportsmanlike, presented by Progressive Insurance.
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6: This is why, coming into the season, I said that they have to be careful about being so bombastic with their expectations of themselves for an organization who hasn't been to the conference championship round in 30 years. You're talking Super Bowl. You're talking greatest offense there is, Gotti. You've got to win games like that.

0: just saw something.
1: What?
0: You just lifted up your phone and I saw part of the word of the day, I think, unless...
2: Are you going to try to work it in early today?
1: You saw it?
0: You lifted up... You saw her lift up her phone just now?
2: I did see her look at her phone.
1: You were looking at my screen?
0: I'm looking at the both of you. You had your screen turned to me.
1: It was in my hand.
0: No, it was not. We'll have video.
1: Below, Cece.
0: We'll have video.
1: Are you down so bad that you're trying to go Belichick on me?
0: Well, sure. If I could figure out a way of doing that. I can't figure out a way of doing that.
2: But she could be baiting you, though.
0: Showing me a word... All right, now I'm going to get back to work.
2: She could bait you.
0: Back to regularly scheduled programming, because now I'm going to be in my own head more than I already am with the word of the day.
2: I'm just saying, be careful.
0: On Instagram. Yeah,
2: she's finding ways to bait you, and it's becoming a sport for her.
0: Yeah, wonderful.
2: Because she's been dominating you in that way.
0: Great. Thanks for reminding me.
2: Just saying, be careful.
0: Jerry Jones speaks on Tuesdays, which means we have fun on Wednesdays.
2: Oh, great.
1: Yeah.
0: 105.3 The Fan in Dallas. Jerry Jones said, talking about Dak's third down throwaway against the Ravens on Sunday in Brazil. Here is what Jerry Jones had to say about what happened late in that football game.
3: Well, there is no explanation you're satisfied with. None. Let's be sure that we all understand that. They don't have one that they're satisfied with. We made mistakes during that time. There's no question about it. So there is no explanation, but there's an evaluation of how not to make the same mistakes again, which is what you should be doing. You can't get that back. No way to get it back. What you can do is use it if there's any aspect of it that you want to just not even think happened. There's any aspect of it, use it to get better.
0: So in general, the Ravens beat the Cowboys 34-31. The Cowboys had the ball down 3 points, 23 seconds to go, first and goal at the Baltimore 2-yard line. That resulted in a field goal to tie the game, 7 seconds to go. Ravens come back and win a game. So Jerry, before we get to what Brian Schottenheimer said, do you guys agree in general with what Jerry had to say? There really is no explanation for that meltdown on Sunday.
2: Yeah, I'm reading in between the lines of what Jerry says. What he just did is put his head coach on notice. Mm-hmm. And Brian Schottenheimer was the easy hire for the Dallas Cowboys, which means he's the guy that's easy to be fired. Right? If this all goes sideways, given what Jerry has invested in this team, that is the tough decision to trade a homegrown player in Micah Parsons to retool the roster, retool the defense, and, of course, everything that you're trying to do this season centered around this high-powered offense with the most expensive player in the National Football League, a franchise tag receiver, and another guy making $36 million a year. If you have all of those things going for you in your favor and you lose a game to the Baltimore Ravens because of gross mismanagement, considering that the Ravens have been known this decade as the team that blows fourth-quarter leads, if you lose a game in that fashion to those people... That is an absolute embarrassment. So I think Jerry Jones is letting it be known that that's the kind of loss that's unacceptable, and Brian Schottenheimer better get that part of it fixed.
0: One quick follow-up on that.
2: Go for it.
0: And then Smalls, and then we'll hear from Brian Schottenheimer. People just tuning in right now for the first time, didn't see the game on Sunday. They see that the Cowboys lose by 3 to the Ravens in Baltimore. When you're saying there's gross mismanagement with 30 seconds to go in the game, what is specifically the gross mismanagement?
2: Well, first of all, you had goal to go, and you had a situation where on two occasions, your franchise tag receiver and your franchise quarterback couldn't be on the same page in one-on-one coverage where it should be damn near an automatic, right? George Pickens, one-on-one, one of the most unguardable receivers in the National Football League. That's unless the quarterback puts it in the fourth row of the stands. So there's that issue. Secondly, after Dak Prescott scrambles on second down, they inexplicably call timeout with 14 seconds left.
0: What's the right move?
2: The right move is to let the clock tick down, and maybe you get it to around 7 or 8 seconds where you can take a shot to the end zone, and there's just enough time for the game-tying field goal, and you play for overtime. Instead, you call a timeout with 14 seconds left, incomplete pass following that. You kick the field goal, and you leave 7 seconds on the clock. Your kicker kicks it out of the end zone. All of a sudden now, Baltimore Ravens get the ball on the 35, 27-yard pass to Zay Flowers, in a man coverage scheme when you probably should have been in zone, and then it sets up Tyler Loop for the game-winning boot. Like, those types of things can't happen. It was a comedy of errors that led to the Dallas Cowboys not having a chance to win that game. And so that it goes beyond just talent. Now, you would like your quarterback to be a partner with your head coach in terms of trying to navigate those situations. But those are the types of things that you drill late in the week in practice. Like Wednesday and Thursday in the NFL, those are your heavy install for your game plan, right? Wednesday is first and second down. Thursdays is third down game plan. Fridays is all about situations. It's red zone. It's 2 minute. It's goal line. And then it's special circumstances, special situations, like we saw at the end of that game in Brazil. And the Cowboys look unprepared in terms of how they approached it. Mm-hmm. And that is an indictment on the coaching staff. So, yeah, I can understand why Jerry is ticked. He has every right to be. And I think that when we start to talk about what this Cowboys team is and the expectations on it, it's important that we contextualize the circumstances under which Brian Schottenheimer was hired.
1: Absolutely. And no one is more proficient at getting a message out there through the media than Jerry Jones.
2: Yeah.
1: And he's looking at Brian Schottenheimer saying, not only are you the head coach, and well, I don't know if he's going to call him the CEO of the team because he might give that designation to himself, but he's like, you're the coach and you're the play caller. This, everything looking discombobulated and the team looking unprepared, this is on you. And he keeps saying, or at least dropping breadcrumbs, that he's going to spend some money. Does he want to do that if he doesn't think that his head coach or this team is actually up to the task? I know that they have a sense of urgency in Dallas, but when he says stuff like this, it makes me wonder what he truly thinks about what this team is capable of.
0: So press pause maybe on the Joey Porter Jr. rumors, et cetera, but let's listen to what Brian Schottenheimer had to say, the head coach of the Cowboys, taking accountability for what CeCe said was the gross mismanagement of the game late.
4: Well, I didn't do very good in the last 28 seconds. I think when you talk about, you know, finishing the game, you know, which I really think you look at our two games that we've lost, you know, Joe, we haven't finished. And I was a big part of this one. Like I said, I talked about, you know, after the game, you know, I felt like I overcoached Dak on third down, kind of affected his decision making a little bit. And then I let that kind of

0: You have to
1: both, right?
0: Well, yeah, you have to see the big picture. You have to be ready to set up the next play call.
1: So it's not one play.
0: You have the right call for the situation.
1: Yeah.
0: But you also have to be thinking about what's the next call, you know, if you get a certain outcome on the play, whether it's positive or negative. You have to have those in your bag. And I just don't understand if Dak Prescott's going to scramble on second down, why would you take the timeout and not let the clock tick down? That just doesn't make any sense to me.
1: Because he probably didn't call two plays. Because he probably took it one play at a time. Think about it logically now. You have to, in that spot, if Dak's going to scramble, you have to then say to the team, get down, here's our next. Don't you have to call two plays?
0: But here's the thing. Even if you're... I don't hate the idea of taking a timeout in that spot.
1: Yeah.
0: But why not just let the clock tick down?
2: Well, that's the scenario that he didn't play out.
0: That's the part I don't understand. Like, yeah. if you know the next play is going to be a throw to the end zone anyway, why, you can let the clock tick down and you can say, hey, Dak, we're going to have a one-read pass play. If it's there, throw it. If it's not, put it out the back of the end zone. We'll kick the field goal and we'll play for overtime. Mm. It's fine. Like you could do everything the same. Just wait a few ticks before you call the timeout.
2: Right, because then the 7 seconds aren't on the clock for the Ravens.
0: Exactly.
2: All right, coming up. We normally do it at 7 a.m. Eastern on Wednesdays. We're going to do it right now. Hot mess. We have guests coming up. Hot mess of the week coming up next. And by the way, those fans that probably traveled to Brazil, Cowboys, Ravens fans, you know, where are they staying? 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
5: All right, this is where the fun begins.
1: The fun begins?
5: Yeah.
0: On Unsportsmanlike.
5: It is time for Hot Mess. Normally we do it Wednesday, 7 a.m. Eastern. Today, we do it right now.
3: I'll say it because you can't say it for yourself.
5: What?
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5: Well, thank you.
3: Evan's Hot Mess.
5: For those who are unaware what this is, you come into the week looking okay. You leave the week looking like an absolute hot mess. This was one of the hardest ones I've had to do because every single sport basically is active right now in some way, shape, or form. NBA just had their media days. WNBA playoffs. Minnesota Lynx get eliminated. They're not in this. I could have put them in this as a one seed losing.
2: Yeah.
5: Baseball playoffs / baseball regular season for those not in the playoffs ending. NHL started last night. Shout out to Gary Bettman who joined us in studio yesterday. If you missed any of that, go back on the podcast. NFL, college football, obviously, and some other things. So here we go. Let's get going.
0: Number five.
5: The Seattle Mariners. Why would I do that? Well, the Seattle Mariners last year had the big dumper, Cal Raleigh. Mm-hmm. Awesome, right? One game away from the World Series. Smalls actually, with the Cardinals out, started rooting for them because of the story around this would be amazing, them getting to the World Series for the first time. Well, this year, they missed the playoffs. They finished, 10 games under 500. That doesn't make them a hot mess. What makes them a hot mess is that their manager, Dan Wilson, announced his own firing on Sundays. Now, in some ways, you could say not terrible because he played for the team, managed the team. Maybe he's the one who should communicate it. It feels like maybe he should be sitting with someone, like in the front office, if it's done in unison, or not sitting there at all and maybe met with the media on his own at his house the next day or something. He announced his own firing.
3: You want him to do it T.O. style?
5: I don't
3: know. In the driveway doing sit-ups?
5: Well, that's the problem. I think that in reality, it's probably not the best way to do it. And the Mariners since said, hey, yeah, that was probably a mistake. But you don't say. Dan Wilson announced his own firing.
3: Do you do a press conference if you're getting fired as a coach?
5: I've seen coaches and managers who are in partnership with the organization for years on end basically say, that's it, we're done. I think Joe Torre did that with the Yankees.
2: A mutual parting of ways.
5: Yeah. I think, didn't Joe Torre have an exit presser with Cashman, if I'm not mistaken, or one of the Steinbrenners? Because they offered him a one-year deal, and it was like, I'm not comparing Dan Wilson's tenure in Seattle to Joe Torre.
3: When you play for the team, though, right? Because that essentially is your sports home.
5: Here's the good part of this.
3: But still, it seems weird if you're having a press conference with management, with ownership, with the front office saying that you're no longer going to be coaching or managing the team.
2: Yeah, usually it's a statement that's released.
3: Yeah.
2: Either via their social media through a reporter. And then typically it's ownership and or the front office that will field those questions.
3: Yeah, did Mike Tomlin do a press conference? 2 decades with the Pittsburgh
5: Steelers? Well, he wasn't fired.
3: Yeah, but still.
5: You're saying an exit?
3: Yeah,
5: I don't know.
3: That would... But because he wasn't fired, it would
2: weirder.
3: Seem like it'd be even more likely that you would do a presser and say, hey, we're parting ways.
5: You know,
3: but the fact that, like, I don't remember him doing that, so...
5: I will say, I have two on this list that I'm like, I don't know if they're going to like this. This was one of them. You liked it, so that's good.
3: Yeah.
5: All right, number four.
0: Number four.
5: I think this one's pretty obvious. USC football.
2: Oh, boy.
5: They lose 41-27 to Oregon, but linebacker Desmond Stevens was ejected, targeting over Dante Moore. Dante Moore was really hurt. He's kind of standing over him, mocking him in that spot. That's part one. Part two is, and I'm not going to get into all that. There's all viral videos around radio stuff. I don't know the full details on that. I'm going to leave that to the side in terms of how it was handled because I don't know the information that they had at the time in the booth. But the other part is, it's Lincoln Riley job security. This is one of the biggest, most relevant programs in college football. At a time when the Los Angeles Rams and Chargers were not in Los Angeles, Pete Carroll did such an amazing job with USC that they were literally, like, we joke in college football, Belichick and Lombardi said it, like, 33rd team in the NFL. But USC football with Leinart and Reggie Bush, Lendell White, Dwayne Jarrett, Steve Smith, all these guys, legitimately the 33rd team in the NFL. Lincoln Riley is like, oh, my God, they got him. He was rumored to go to LSU. They got him from Oklahoma. It's been whatever so far at best. And now he's got to suspend a player for mocking another player. Targeting call, USC football, number four on the list.
3: Lincoln Riley in Oklahoma, run it back?
5: I don't think they like him, but it certainly makes sense. Brent Venables just signed an extension, if I'm not mistaken. It's not a terrible thought. I wonder if anybody in Oklahoma has had that thought. Not a terrible thought. Do you kiss and make up because clearly we were better together than we are apart kind of thing? You seem fine right now.
2: Well, we're running low time, so I'm...
5: No, no.
2: Yeah.
5: Number three.
2: I have something to say, but we're
5: Green Bay Packers.
2: I knew that was coming.
5: Now you cannot be fine. Go ahead, Smallsy. You know what? How about the fact that this week they bring in veteran offensive lineman Mekhi Becton, Laken Tomlinson, and they just worked out Kevin Zeitler, former Wisconsin Badger. This week, you know, you could have done that a couple of months ago when you needed offensive line help. Just cycled through all these guys that have been in the league for a decade and be like, hey, do any of you have anything left to protect the guy that we just gave $55 million to in front of the guy who's not there because he's dealing with real life stuff in court that he may have allegedly done? They're a mess. They lose to the Falcons on Thursday Night Football in a game that Smalls, two games after she said must win, another must win, and they've lost these must wins.
2: And they should have lost to the Jets. I do have an issue with this, Evan. I'm shocked they're this low.
5: Well, just wait.
2: I'm shocked that the Green Bay Packers are number three because they have been arguably the biggest hot mess in football.
4: If we keep in a book right now, we ass.
2: Pretty bad.
5: I did not have them on there.
3: I mean, the Titans.
5: Hey, Jeff
2: Saturday. Come on in, Jeff.
5: Yo, you finished my coffee, mate.
6: Which one?
5: Exactly. Nah. All right, number two. Hold on a second. We're in the middle of this.
2: Here, grab that chair. Grab that chair, Jeff.
5: Number two, hot mess of the week. My team, the New England Patriots.
2: There we go.
5: They're more of a hot mess than your team. You know why? Blood on a hand from a center is being blamed for poor play for the quarterback. And sorry, this is actually going to be terrible for Jeff. He's a center and a North Carolina guy. And now I have voluntarily walk into ripping Drake May as I'm setting up his equipment here.
2: Renaissance man.
5: Anyway, so I would say the New England Patriots have to be number two on the hot mess because people are bringing up a lot of things that you don't want to talk about on the air. Obviously, you know what I'm saying. They're bringing up whether or not Drake May is hurt or not. Off-season stuff. Drake May is hurt or not, as well as whether or not the Patriots are even like logical and sensible in their offseason acquisitions with wide receivers, etc. So I got to go number two, New England Patriots. We're going to keep it moving because Jeff is here.
0: Number one.
5: Number one is one you probably did not see coming, and I actually have to shout out Josh Hart of the New York Knicks who tipped me off to this. Well, not personally. Put it on Twitter. Manchester City, number one. Why? The Premier League, they were found of 115-plus financial misconduct charges. Covering years of alleged inaccurate financial reporting, inflated sponsorship revenue, and concealed payments. I don't know if Kawhi Leonard is the CEO of this team, but the biggest hot mess, Man City, is where I'm going to go. 115 different financial issues that they were found guilty of.
3: Is Mark Walter part owner of them too?
5: He is of one team.
3: No, I'm just asking.
5: Man City, Patriots, Packers, USC, Chelsea, Mariners. There's your hot mess list. You know what? Let's do this. Do you have a couple minutes?
7: Yeah.
5: All right, we're going to break. Jeff Saturday popped in.
7: Yeah.
5: We'll hang with him next. We're on Sportsmanlike, presented by Progressive Insurance.
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1: We are Unsportsmanlike here on ESPN Radio. 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Hot mess was Man City, Patriots, Packers, USC, Seattle Mariners, who had a manager, Dan Wilson, have to come out and fire himself. Jeff Saturday is here. Well, let me rephrase. Announce his firing. I don't think he voluntarily.
2: That's brutal.
1: This guy, seriously.
3: What if he was like, you know what? I'm not the guy for you.
2: Yeah.
3: I'm going to go ahead and fire myself.
4: It's not you. It's me. Exactly. I'm not going to lie.
1: Let's use this.
3: I'm just going to remove myself from the situation.
1: I got an idea. Jeff Saturday, NFL head coach.
2: Hold on. I'm not done with you yet. There's a reason I came up in here this morning.
1: No.
2: So I'm going to get my coffee this morning, and I go in, and there's a small bottle.
1: Yep.
2: And when I tell you a small, like travel size, y'all.
1: Correct.
2: So I give Ev money for coffee creamer.
4: That's right.
2: Okay, I say I want hazelnut and French vanilla.
1: Oh, I didn't know both.
2: Okay. Instead,
4: I delivered the message.
2: Yeah, very clearly.
3: Yeah.
2: I walk in yesterday. There's two. Right, he leaves the opening. You know, you got to pull it off to get a. He leaves that on top, so it looks like it's brand new.
1: 100% correct.
2: I go to get it, and there's like just a smidge. Okay, so I use that. I got to throw that bottle away. I'm like, oh, thank goodness we have a spare. You know, and I'm thinking to myself. New York's tough, but $20 has got to buy more coffee creamer than a little smidge, and then my quantity and quality of both. And I look in the fridge, and there's these massive French vanillas beautifully laid out all in it. I don't touch them because I don't know whose they are,
4: right.
2: But I'm thinking, how cheap is Ev? Like, what's he taking? What's he doing with the $20? Killer Mike may or may not have told me that you put it in some tip jar to take yourself to dinner at the end of the year.
1: That happened. It's amazing. People hear Jeff Saturday right now. They hear him destroying me, laughing while doing it. Nothing he said is false. He told that story so perfectly.
2: So true.
1: I don't have an angle to fight it.
4: So you didn't get him any creamer?
1: Well, no. He picked up on something that I was hoping he didn't pick up on. There's a way to open it without looking like it's opened, and he figured that out. Because I thought, you know what? He's not going to open it himself. He actually figured that out.
2: Say my first rodeo.
3: But he's contributing to the coffee cooler.
1: I will do better next week.
3: And you're still skipping.
2: Not contributing. Purchasing.
3: Purchasing.
4: Yes.
2: I mean, all he's got to do is walk by a store. There's 50 right by where we were.
4: That's true.
2: I mean, my goodness. It's unbelievable.
1: Jeff Saturday won me nothing.
2: Yeah.
1: He's 1,000% right.
4: Yeah. We let Jeff Saturday down.
2: That's the mess of the week. The mess of the week should be one.
4: Evan Cohen.
2: Mess of the week.
1: Now, what if I do this?
4: Number one.
1: What if I do this? What if I buy what he wants and I put his name on it? So then other people can't take yours.
4: Well, actually, like that.
2: That's a great idea. Let's just make sure we get a big bottle.
1: A big bottle.
4: Small one. $20.
2: Okay. I mean, listen, I'll keep giving more. It's not the last $20 you can get. You know what I mean?
4: There's a lot more where that came from.
2: We'll be okay in the coffee creamer rate, okay?
1: I like this. All right, we have a system.
3: All right,
1: so let's use that Dan Wilson thing for this. Who in the NFL should fire themselves?
2: Oh, jeez. It's too early to fire anybody right now. Come on. I mean, we're 3 weeks in the season. You can't fire nobody yet. I mean, not yet.
1: Mike McDaniel shouldn't fire himself?
2: No. Listen, I'm going to say this.
1: Chargers,
2: because I have watched and looked. There are mistakes being made by a number of different players and himself, right, and the OC. There's a lot of blame to go around. So they have to figure this thing out. They got to work together. I believe this is no different to me than the Rams, right? When you and I sat in here the first day I get back and people are like, the Rams going to go undefeated. And you're like, it's disrespectful to the game, right?
3: Yeah.
2: Like when Jim Harbaugh, and I get you want to pump your guy up, but when Harbaugh and McDaniel are talking about the greatest quarterback ever, you know, built like in a lab, like all this kind of come on, man. We've been doing this way too long to put that much on any player, right?
3: Yeah.
2: You just had a dude retire 4 years ago who won 7 Super Bowls. You got another playing in Kansas City who has been in the AFC Championship game. Don't put that dude in that category. He's not there, right? He's not there. So when you do that, all
1: and another took snaps from you, to be fair, and paid Manning.
4: Yeah,
1: give him credit and you credit.
3: But Jeff, I've always been a production over traits guy.
2: Yes.
3: But when it comes to the Justin Herbert of it all, there's this admiration and people get enamored with the traits. I'm curious to know, but from your perspective,
2: yeah.
3: Has your perception of Justin Herbert as a quarterback changed based on what we've seen this season so far?
2: No, because, to me, he's playing kind of what I expected, right? Like, there's throws that he's made that his receivers haven't done. He's made bad decisions. They're not running the ball well. So I guess I look at the game in totality. I don't look at, like, a specific player. I want my quarterbacks, whether it's Drake May, whether it's Jordan Love, whether it's Justin, you got to be a force multiplier, bro. You got to bring you got to float all boats, right? You got to be the tide that rises all. And so if you're not, I'm going to give you issue because you're going to take $60 million a year, right? Or whatever it is of the cap. You got to be that dude then, right? And if everybody's putting those accolades on you and talking that up, I think he will be fine. I think he's a good player. I don't think he's in that category. And when people start talking like that, it always bothers me because I played the game way too freaking long against some really good players, right? Like the time I played and the time you played, we got four or five dudes already championed the gold jacket, right? We're going to have more.
3: Yeah.
2: They were real, bro. Like, don't give that to a guy because he's got great traits, like you said, the production, the wins, right, all the different things, that championed the guy's argument, not the other way around.
4: Jeff, I'm so glad you brought up Jordan Love because a lot of people are looking at him and saying, why isn't he better? Why is he not the force multiplier? But then other people are saying, look at that offensive line. It's in shambles.
2: Shambles.
4: Injuries. There was a lack of experience. They're trying to bring reinforcements. So the way you see it, how much of this is on Jordan Love and how much of this is out of his control based on the protection or lack thereof that
2: minimal,
4: he's getting?
2: And look, you know I don't protect QBs. Minimal can be attributed to him. Like there are things that he hasn't done well, and I'm not. But again, when you get hit as much as you get rushed as much as you do, like that changes. There's a reason dudes like CC played forever and
3: get paid a lot of money.
2: Get paid a bunch of money. Because when you make that QB reset his feet or you make him move to go throw the ball, all of them become mortals. I don't care if it's Tom Brady, Drew Brees, Peyton Manning. Go through the list of all the who's who and shit. You start hitting them and you start making them move, they look like every other quarterback. That's why them dudes get paid. Mm-hmm. And so LaFleur has done everything he can do to max protect. They have done as much as they can do to try to help the O-line, and they still give up pressure. So at some point, everybody's got to get better. This is, and as they do, and as they begin to be able to establish a run game that takes the pressure off of him, they can't run the ball. Mm-hmm. I mean, my goodness, you can't run it, and everybody knows you can't pass pro. What do you got? There ain't a whole lot that you go, I'm going to go rely on this.
4: Well, Jeff, I'm so glad you're here.
2: All right.
4: Ev, CC, get your guesses in. Got it. It is time for America's favorite segment. Jeff, pause for production. It is time for the Bro of the Week.
5: Bro. Bro. Bro. Bro. Bro.
2: That's where we are, people.
5: Bro.
6: This is Bro of the Week.
4: What's Jeff Saturday's Bro of the Week?
7: Bro of the Week.
6: With Jeff Saturday.
2: Bro. Cobros this week.
4: Cobros. Oh, not Cobros.
2: And you, hey, going back to the hometown, Bijan and Drake London.
4: Oh,
8: I never saw that one.
4: That's not what I was getting.
3: That's not where I went.
4: I thought it was Case Keenum.
3: Yeah.
8: Oh. I went Tyler Loop.
4: Mm-mm. Oh, wow. Cobros.
2: Listen, you Cobros from Atlanta. I was pulling for my Falcons. They put the beat down up in GB. I loved it. And Penix comes back. And all of a sudden, you got a guy who's distributing. And how about those two dudes who, by the way, the week before, it looked like they was about to walk off. It looked like union workers about to go on strike. I mean, it did. They were on the sideline, bro. They was getting ready to bail, man. I got nervous. I was like, is there going to be some fake hammies? Yeah. You know how it is. They're going to be like, they're going to hold in. I was please, God, don't let these dudes hold in. Penix comes back, and both of them a buck 94. They looked fantastic. Stefanski, all the congrats. Tip of the cap. Those dudes balled.
8: Jeff Saturday's amazing. Get up 8 a.m. Eastern. 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

0: Happy Wednesday morning, everybody. Welcome into Morning Jocks. Conrad Van Order and Damian Mitchell with you here for the next hour as we have a lot of things that we are going to get into. We've got the start of the Major League Baseball postseason yesterday featuring your Atlanta Braves, as well as seven other teams that are fighting for a spot in the divisional rounds of the American and the National League. So we will get you caught up to date what's going on there. We'll also spend a little bit of time giving you some of our power rankings for the college football season, specifically in the Southeastern Conference, as we are now a third of the way through the regular season and just kind of a measuring stick for where Damian and I think all the teams sit as of right now. And it's a fluid situation. You've got a lot of football left to be played, and a lot of these teams, we'll have a much better idea of in the next week or two when they start playing some more challenging opponents. But at least right now, what are our eyes telling us from the season so far? Because it's, not considering where things were maybe to start off the season. It's just, all right, what you've seen with your own two eyes for 4 weeks now, how would we evaluate and compare these teams in the SEC? And we'll also talk a little bit about this weekend's matchups, as Auburn will be traveling to Tennessee and Alabama will be traveling to Mississippi State on Saturday morning as well. So a lot for us to get into today. We'd love to hear from you. 205-834-9450. That'll get you on the text line as well as the phone lines. And I know a lot of you Braves fans are happy this morning because yesterday you may not have gotten to watch it live. Hopefully you did, but with just the timing of everything for the Braves, they're playing their wild card games when everyone's either at work or at school. So, that's great for all the fans there in Atlanta. But nonetheless, didn't matter. Braves take care of the Phillies 5-3, so they are now one game away from taking the wild card series and moving on to the NLDS, and it was getting a little shaky there late in the game. So Alec Bohm, he's led the scoring off for the Phillies with an RBI double in the first inning. Then you had a single from Yastrzemski in the second to tie it up 1-1 for the Braves. Ozzie Albies, he had a big triple in the bottom of the sixth inning that drove in Michael Harris Jr. That made it 2-1, and then you had the JT Realmuto triple in the top of the seventh. Don't see that a whole lot. Back-to-back half innings with RBI triples. And that put the Phillies up 3-2. And time was starting to run out for the Braves. It was, man, we don't want to waste this start by Chris Sale. We've got to find some offense. And if there was ever a moment for this guy to have his time in the spotlight this season, it was yesterday. Austin Riley, the third baseman of the Atlanta Braves, he stepped up to the plate, and this is what happened.
1: First pitch home to Riley. Swing and a drive out to right. He'll back and it's gone! Oh, come on in!
0: So there you have it. Austin Riley, the three-run home run there as it was heard on NBC yesterday afternoon. But man, oh man, what a time for him to step up. I know a lot of Braves fans, and we've heard a lot about it, especially on three-man front. We have one guy that texts in like every day and asks, why has Austin Riley not been benched the entire season? And, if that's a guy that you're going to be able to get going here in the postseason, the Braves become a much more dangerous team and a real contender there for another World Series title. So awesome to see him get that moment. It's been a long season for Austin Riley. And the fans of the Braves fans that are big Austin Riley fans. And that was awesome. So he hits the three-run home run. Braves win 5-3, and they will be back at it later on today. It'll be a 1 o'clock first pitch today between them and the Philadelphia Phillies. If the Braves win, they will move on to the division series. If the Phillies win, you'll have that decisive game 3 tomorrow. So you will have Tyler Mahle, and he'll be going up against Christopher Sanchez of the Phillies. That'll be your matchup in game 2. Taking a little bit of a look around the rest of the Major League Baseball world yesterday, though, the Chicago White Sox, the parent club there of our Birmingham Barons, they take care of the evil Astros 6-3 yesterday. So very nice White Sox returned to the postseason for the first time in a little while, been a little bit, and they started off with a win over Houston. So congratulations to the White Sox there. The Padres, they hammered the Cubs yesterday 8-0. You had the two home runs early in the first inning for the Padres, and from there it was off to the races for San Diego. So very impressive performance by them. And then shout out to my New York Yankees, my favorite club. They took down their hated bitter rivals, the Boston Red Sox, last night, 9-0. Just an absolute splattering last night by Cam Schlittler. He goes 6 1/3, no runs, 2 hits allowed, struck out 10. Ben Rice hit a grand slam and a solo home run last night. He had 6 RBIs, so the Yankees absolutely crushed the Red Sox. And they will now play again with a chance to move on and face the Tampa Bay Rays in the divisional round.
2: How do you feel?
0: It was good.
2: Like, how do you feel about your Yankees' chances this year?
0: I mean, we'll see. It depends on if Aaron Judge can come back for the next round, because he was trying to come back for the wild card round. They said, no, take a couple extra days off. We shouldn't need you here. And if he can come back and be even 70% of what Aaron Judge normally is, then I'll feel pretty good about it. The problem was, you know, he got hurt, came back for about 2 weeks, and he was not good.
2: Gotcha.
0: It was, you could tell that he was not totally ready to come back, and so he got re-aggravated or got hurt again. So they put him back on the IL, and now, you know, we'll see. So I don't know. We have the best pitching staff in baseball, so, you know, that always gives you a good chance. You just got to find the offense somewhere.
2: But. Gotcha. Okay. So you're cautiously optimistic.
0: Yeah, I mean, I don't know. I mean, I think they can make it to – I think the Yankees can make it to the World Series, because the American League's not very tough this year. I do not think they could beat whoever comes out of the National League.
2: What if it's not the Dodgers?
0: They're not beating the Brewers. They're not beating the – I don't know about – I don't know how they'd fare against the Braves in a 7-game series.
2: Okay.
0: But, I mean, I'm assuming it's going to be either the Dodgers or the Brewers, and
2: okay,
0: those are the two best.
2: Those are the two best. Okay.
0: Yeah. Gotcha. So that's – that's how I feel there. But, hey, last night was a good one, man. I'll take it.
2: You'll take it. You ain't mad about that.
0: I'll take it. Putting the Red Sox in the doit. So I appreciated that. But, yeah, they will – game two for all these teams will come up later on today. All right, let's turn our attention to the college football world here for just a little bit. Like I said, we're going to give you our power rankings coming up a little bit later in the show. For Damian and I, we ranked the team 16-1. Where we see every team in the SEC right now. But let's take a minute. Let's talk a little bit about this Auburn and Tennessee game that's going to be coming up this weekend there in Knoxville, as Damian shakes his head because he's going, man, why is Auburn even making the trip, man? They're playing Josh Heupel. He's in revenge mode after what happened against Texas last week, and Auburn might as well just stay home. There's no reason to get off the bus because Tennessee's just going to go, you know what? It's going to be belt to ass all over Auburn this weekend. Well, the interesting thing about this matchup for me, right, is what you saw Texas do to Tennessee last week. And it's the reality that you have a quarterback who's not used to being put in these types of situations. And I'm talking about Faison Brandon there. And you could just tell that last week against Texas, man, I mean, the guy got sacked 10 times. So, I mean, anybody in that situation would probably feel the way he did. But just the indecisiveness, the inability to anticipate throws. Again, these are things that he's played, what, 4 games of college football, and 2 of them have been against, you know, real competition in terms of Power 4 teams. And this is going to be the 3rd time he's faced a team like that with you know, real talent coming up this Saturday. But I think Texas really showed that as good as Tennessee's offense can be, if you are able to make the quarterback very uncomfortable, it's going to be a long day for them. And I mean, unless Deshaun Bishop just goes crazy and, you know, goes for 200 on you, and that's going to keep them in a lot of games. And Tennessee does a really good job of running the football. But, I mean, it's like last week you had the long touchdown drive late in the game. You had the punt return. That was the only offense you really had. I mean, you had one really good drive, I would say, in that Texas game, and it came very, very late. Then you get the onside kick that I guess technically shouldn't have counted according to the SEC. But that was really it in terms of what Texas was able to give up for you. Now, I do think that Texas's defense has shown me a little bit more than Auburn's. But we all know how good Auburn's defense can be. And so I think this has the potential, if you're Auburn, right, when you look at some of the things that we've talked about over the last couple of weeks, it's like, I don't know how you feel if Auburn gets into an SEC matchup and they have to score more than 21 or 24 points to win that game. You might not have to, right, in the right situation against Tennessee if you're able to limit them the way that Texas did. And so I think that's a very interesting way to look at this game, because I think a lot of people just go, I know Tennessee just lost to Texas, but like they're way better than Auburn. And maybe they'll prove that on Saturday, right? Maybe they will go out there and dominate the Tigers and prove me wrong on this. But I feel like Tennessee's offense can be very limited depending on how uncomfortable you make Faison Brandon. And, you know, I think for Auburn, that gives you a really good opportunity. If you're able to go in there and play solid defense, maybe you're not going to win the game even, but I mean, this could be a 17-14 type of game. Like, I think this could be a really ugly kind of physical back and forth defensive type of matchup when all is said and done. So I don't know if you feel the same way about that, Damian, but just watching the Texas game and then watching the way that Auburn's had to win these tough, gritty games against Baylor and Vanderbilt. And I mean, heck, even the Florida game was technically a one score game. That's just kind of, I'm not going to be shocked at all if Auburn goes up there and makes this thing a dogfight for 60 minutes and neither offense really gets a whole lot going, but maybe it does come down to special teams again, right? And a big play on that side for one team or a big run play, and that's what's ultimately going to decide this thing.
2: Yeah, I think this is going to be a defensive matchup, and which defense do you truly believe in? Because optically, you can say that Auburn's defense is good, but then you start diving into the numbers, it's okay, well, it looks a little different. Like, the motor in which Elijah Melendez and Xavier Atkins play with, that's two of the 11 on the defensive side of the ball that I can say, like, without a shadow of a doubt, like, they're going to get their job done. Whereas Tennessee, it's more of a collection. Like, their defense is starting to settle in with Jim Knowles. And you saw it. After that first drive with Texas, it was harder for Texas to sustain drives and really capitalize. Like, yep, they made Arch Manning look rather average. Like, I mean, he had some great moments, but I think collectively, defensively, that is where Tennessee kind of has to hang their hat on. And then on the offensive side of the ball, it's going to be two styles that are cut from they're both from the same tree. Like, Alex Golish was Josh Heupel's offensive coordinator. So one thing that I guess plays to the advantage for both teams is you see this a lot every single day.
0: Yeah, you know what they're going to want to do.
2: Right. Yep. It's who has the Jimmies and Joes. Like, when you look at, like, if you're going roster for roster, it's hard not to say that Tennessee doesn't have, like, the edge. Because especially at the quarterback position, it's, okay, well, we just saw what Faison Brandon looks like when he gets hit in the mouth. Now, there's a little bit of, you know, he was starting to see ghosts a little bit. It was his first time really getting lit up. And Tennessee's offensive line has to respond. Do you think that Auburn's defensive front is somewhere in the ballpark with Texas's front seven? I don't think so. So if it's like a get right situation, this is kind of where Tennessee is. But I do think that DJ Durkin, because he's played in this league, he's coached in this league for so long and he knows his guys, he can muddy it up. Like, he could really find some ways to, he could have Faison Brandon look like Jared Curtis at times.
0: Yeah.
2: It's, you know, like, he's young. He hadn't seen a lot. So how much pressure do you bring? Do you disrupt a lot of things? Because I think what Texas was able to do was kind of slow up Tennessee, which had been able to run the football at a high level. Granted, again, it's only been three games, but they kind of neutralized it. They were like, hey, if you are going to beat us, it's going to be on the arm of Faison Brandon.
0: Yep.
2: And he has talent at receiver, but he can't get it to him. So,
0: and that's a lot of what Auburn did against Vanderbilt was,
2: right,
0: you kind of made Jared Curtis beat you. And there were plays to be had by him, mm-hmm, but he didn't ultimately have them, and you completely neutralized the run game, and that's what won you the football game, is right, you made him beat you and he couldn't do it.
2: Yeah, so I look at this matchup, like, it's going for as much offensive prowess that, you know, I love Josh Heupel and I love what Alex Golish is doing. I think it's going to be one on the defensive side of the ball. Can one of these teams cause a turnover? And now, looking at it, special teams is going to have to play a factor, too, because Auburn blocked a punt, scored on that, and yep, Tennessee had a punt return for a touchdown against Texas. So this is going to be a three-phase game, and I think it's going to be one of those, we look back at the result, and I don't think we'll necessarily be surprised either way. If you told me Auburn got it together, went up to Knoxville, knocked off a wounded Tennessee team, okay, I can see that. If you told me Tennessee got right, beat up on an Auburn team that's not as good as we think they should be, okay, I can see that too. But I think it's going to be one on the defensive side of the ball of who can create turnovers and who can limit the explosive plays on their offense.
0: Yeah, so just a couple of numbers to go through for this one coming up on Saturday. So the advantage goes in Tennessee's favor as far as both scoring offense and scoring defense. So Tennessee's averaging 40 points a game so far this season. Offensively, their defense, they're only giving up 15.5 points per game on average. Auburn, on the other hand, they're scoring 30 a game, and they're giving up just over 20.7 points per game there. So you can see where the advantage goes to Tennessee on that one. Auburn, the much more efficient team in terms of passing offense, though. They come in at number 65 in passing offense, whereas Tennessee's down there at 104. Now, the secondary for Tennessee has definitely been they've been stronger than Auburn's secondary, so you have an advantage there for the Volunteers. They've also been the better running team, but both of these are top 20 rushing teams according to the numbers so far this season. So no surprise if you watch either of these teams, that's where the strength of their teams lie, even if, you know, for a lot of, as we've talked about a lot with Auburn, it's okay, like that still seems to be your strength, but like we need more of it, right? We need to double down on that side of the ball, and we'll see if they can do that this weekend. The good news is for Auburn, your run defense has been better than Tennessee's. Your third down defense has been significantly better than what Tennessee's been able to put out there this year. Explosive plays wise, Auburn's one of the best teams in the country, actually, in terms of explosive plays on offense, because that's a lot of what their production has come off of, just being honest this year. Yeah, it just has. And so they have the advantage on that one too. But Tennessee, on the other hand, they've been very good at limiting offense explosive plays on the defensive side. They're one of the best teams in the country doing that. Auburn, they come in at number 89 in explosive play defense. So that's somewhere certainly that they can be taken advantage of a little bit there. So just kind of a quick recap. Auburn, better numbers when it comes to passing offense, better numbers when it comes to run defense, third down defense, and explosive plays. And then Tennessee, they're going to have the advantage scoring more points a game, allowing opponents to score fewer points, and then their running offense is very, very, very good there. So it'll be a fun one this weekend as we'll see if Auburn can get their first big win of the season and Alex Golish can, maybe put Heupel on the hot seat a little bit if they were to go and get that. I'm just saying, it probably wouldn't be a great look. Have the mentee take down the mentor.
2: No, it wouldn't. It wouldn't, but I, you know.
0: You're not scared?
2: I wouldn't say I'm scared. I would. I think they all.
0: You believe in your boy Heupel.
2: For sure. For sure.
0: You believe in your boy.
2: But I do think that, hey, I mean, this is the first road test for Auburn. And I've seen Tennessee play with their food sometimes. So It's, you know, if I'm Tennessee, I am looking at this as it is strictly business. Like what happened last week happened.
0: Yeah.
2: Don't let that snowball. And for Auburn, it's.
0: Don't let them beat you twice.
2: Exactly. The Texas game is over with. Let's shear some things up and see what happens.
0: Different shade of orange this week.
2: It for sure is.
0: Different shade of orange. All right, well, we'll come back. We'll talk a little about this Alabama-Mississippi State game. It's kind of a big deal if you hadn't heard. Coming up Saturday morning in Starkville as Keelan Russell and Kamario Taylor will do battle, and we will talk about if we think that'll live up to the hype and how what the path to victory is for the Alabama Crimson Tide in their first ranked matchup of the season. Love to hear from you. 205-834-9450 on the text line or the phone lines. More college football talk. It's next here on Jux.
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9: Wherever you may be,

Welcome back into Morning Jocks here on your Wednesday morning. Conrad and Damian with you here talking some college football as we just gave some of our just early thoughts on what might happen between Auburn and Tennessee, how we think that game may go up in Knoxville this weekend as Auburn looking to get their first big win of the season and a big SEC road win up there in Neyland. Well, Alabama is going to try to do the same this Saturday as they will be taking on the Mississippi State Bulldogs at 11 a.m. on Saturday over there in Stark, Vegas. So Alabama going to make the trip over there early in the morning. And, hey, go over there, handle your business, come right back, and, you know, be home and hitting rounders at, you know, 7 o'clock. Whatever it may be, I'm sure they don't go to rounders. Hopefully not. But nonetheless, it should be a really exciting and a really fun football game, regardless of the outcome, because you have two of the, I would say right now, two of maybe the five best quarterbacks or most exciting quarterbacks in all of college football going head-to-head with Keelan Russell and Kamario Taylor on Saturday morning. But unfortunately for them, right, there's 10 other guys that got to be on the field with you at the same time. And so as good as the two of them are, you know, there's a lot that's going to go into this matchup outside of just the quarterbacks. And if you're Alabama, right, let's be honest, that's where you have feel like you have a good advantage, because just on a one-to-one comparison of your personnel versus their personnel, you feel like, all right, we got an even split at quarterback maybe. We can give the lean to Mississippi State because we've maybe seen him a little bit more, but if you're Alabama, you're like, no, I'll take my guy versus his guy. We're cool with that. Then everybody else on the field, you look and you go, yeah, I definitely like the guy that I'm going to have lining up against their guy. Now, that doesn't mean you're going to win the football game, but at least on paper, you feel like you have the talent advantage if you're the Alabama Crimson Tide going into the

0: I think, you know, one of the most important players in this entire game is honestly Fluff Bothwell. And that's because if you're Alabama and you're able to, if you are able to kind of neutralize what Kamario Taylor does best, which is throwing the ball down the field, that's just going to open up things for Mississippi State to run it down your throat. And I think you go and you look at what South Carolina was able to do at times last week. Now, against Florida State, you did a pretty good job, I thought, of neutralizing that. But, you know, a South Carolina team, I know they had the 50, 60-yard run on the first play of the game, but the amount of times that Lenora Sellers was able to scramble and make things happen, and the running game for South Carolina was much more effective last week than I thought it was with Fuller and some of those other guys there in the backfield. And, you know, this is maybe the best running back that you will have seen so far, I would argue, and Fluff Bothwell, the kid from Aniana. And I don't know. I just feel like this could be a game where if he's able to go out there and he's going to take advantage of what Alabama wants to do, which is neutralize the threats on the outside, because Mississippi State has so much speed at wide receiver, you don't want to get beat over the top. You know, are you going to be able to have enough guys up in the box to stop the running game for Mississippi State? Or is it just going to be a case of, okay, well, if you're going to take away that, then we'll just take advantage of this? And, you know, let's be honest, Alabama's run defense outside of the first two games has, you know, it's left a little something to be desired at times. And I think that could be a big advantage there for Mississippi State. So, you know, I definitely think the run game for Mississippi State is going to be huge, but I do question, right, the offensive line for both of these teams. I think Alabama's, I've been impressed with how they've looked so far, but now you're a little banged up. You don't think Javon James is going to be available. You know, William Sanders may be able to go, but he's probably not going to be totally at 100%. So are you going to be able to hold up against Mississippi State? And rightfully so on the other side, right? For Mississippi State, this is going to be the most physical front you've seen so far. And are you going to let Alabama get in there and disrupt what Kamario Taylor does? And if that happens consistently, then we might see, you know, this offense look a lot different than it's looked so far this year. So there's a lot that goes into this game. I think the secondary is absolutely massive for Alabama in this game. And that goes to Xavier Brown and Dejon Lee and them in particular, because the speed of Mississippi State, that's the only thing that that's the thing that probably worries me the most if I'm Alabama, is just one-on-one with your DBs, can they keep up? Because you got a lot of length at the quarterback position, but do you have the speed to keep up with the kind of offense that Mississippi State has? So we'll find out on Saturday, but that would definitely, you know, cause me to lose a little bit of sleep if I'm Kane Womack and trying to plan for this matchup on Saturday.
1: And I think that's where I have the biggest question marks, is the secondary, really, for both teams. And I think for Mississippi State, you've relied on the explosiveness of Kamario Taylor, where it's become fully your identity. And if I hadn't seen what happened with Florida State and Ashton Daniels, I would have thought the experience in the secondary, I would have to question it, yeah, as we're 4 or 5 games into the season, where it's, okay, if I hadn't seen that, where do I really feel this Alabama secondary is? And I think that, one, with everything that we've seen with Kamario Taylor, the past two games, he's thrown a pick. Like, it's, I'm not saying he has the gene in him as far as just a turnover machine, but not every throw is on the money. But a lot of them are.
0: Yeah.
1: A lot of them are. But the ones that you get them, they've hit defenders' hands. Some of them have been caught. Not all of them. But I think that's where the pressure is, on top of the pace in which Mississippi State is going to play. But I think I have more confidence in Alabama's defense getting a stop than I do Mississippi State's defense getting a stop. Because Mississippi State, like, they are truly bend but don't break. And you've, yeah, seen the past two games where Missouri was able to kind of get on them early. South Carolina jumped out 16-0 on them immediately as that game started. So what we saw last week from Alabama, all the question marks of, hey, can we get the offense going to start the game? Well, you got it. Can Mississippi State overcome that against a team like Alabama? That's where it's, okay, they've relied on Kamario Taylor for so much, for essentially everything offensively. That's where it can get kind of, that's where it can get kind of fuzzy. I look at the receiving core for Alabama as they're growing as Keelan is growing. Like, I looked at what Lotzier Brooks for the first couple games. Now, I'm not saying he was an afterthought, but he really burst on the scene this past week,
0: yeah,
1: against South Carolina, with the big explosive play that he had early on in the game. And

0: I think the receiving core is really starting to gel, and Keelan's playing confident. Like, that's where I'm like, man, if this game becomes a shootout, I lean more towards Alabama making that necessary stop. But it, you hope it doesn't, because Mississippi State has shown that they can hang with the best of the best when it comes to just creating explosive plays. But I think it's going to be between the margins. The offensive lines on both sides got to keep these guys upright. The decision making, again, I lean on this. Keelan Russell, the game is slowing down for him, and that is a dangerous spot to be in, where he's only five games in and he feels as though he's starting to figure a lot of this out, because he's not putting Alabama in tougher, in worse situations. He's truly just being smarter with the football, and he's able to make throws that you just can't coach. The same way with Kamario Taylor. So I look at this game, and which defense to me is going to create the most havoc for the quarterback in question? And kind of to your point too, of who's going to make the quarterback uncomfortable? And if you lean Alabama because of what they've been able to do the past couple games, especially in the front seven, it gives you a little bit of – I would feel a little optimistic of, all right, if we can get to Kamario Taylor, let's – if he's going to beat us, then we have to tip our cap that, yeah, that dude is that dude. But at least let's force his hand, where he's not just, you know, throwing it a country mile and Anthony Evans is under it or McGee is under it, and it's, okay, how do we let this happen? So I think both sides of – one, the game being at 11 o'clock, you don't have time to let it build up. It's, as soon as college game day's over, lock in. It's time to play some ball. But I'm excited on both sides. But one of these defenses got to create a stop to at least slow down the momentum that both of these quarterbacks can build throughout a football game.
1: Yeah, there's no doubt about it. So a couple of quick numbers for you here before we move on to our power rankings. Alabama, they average 48 points a game. Defense is giving up 20.2 points per game, so they have a slight advantage over Mississippi State in both of those. As State, they're averaging 43 points a game on offense and giving up 21 on the defensive side. From a statistical standpoint, where Alabama has the advantage, they have the – obviously, they score more points. They allow less points from the opposition. They also have the more efficient passing offense, believe it or not, despite how good – Kamario Taylor's been this year, and their secondary has been rated much higher than Mississippi State's. Mississippi State's, in terms of their pass defense efficiency, they're number 82 in the country. Alabama's 16. So, like I said, the big day for the secondary there for Alabama, a big opportunity for them to have their best game of the season and shut down Kamario Taylor a little bit. Mississippi State, they have the advantage. They have a better rush offense. They're top three in efficiency running the football. They have a better run defense than Alabama, and they actually have a better third down offense than Alabama. But Alabama, outside the Florida State game, as we know, they have one of the best third down defenses in the country. They're top five in third down defense so far this year, and both teams very good when it comes to explosive plays offensively. Mississippi State has a couple more than Alabama. But Alabama, they are number 100 in the country in explosive play defense. They are liable to give up the big play, as we know. So that's something that Kamario Taylor is very good at taking advantage of, and Alabama will need to find a way to limit on Saturday. So that's how that one breaks down a little bit there. But all right, we got to run to break. Come back on the other side. We will give you our power rankings, 1 through 16, how we see all the teams in the SEC right now after 4 weeks of the college football season. That's next here on Jocks.
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0: Welcome back into Morning Jocks. Conrad and Damien here with you on your Wednesday. McElroy and Cubic in the morning coming up at the top of the hour. But before we do that, we have to give you our power rankings. Just how we see the SEC through 4 weeks of the college football season. But as I said early on in the program, we're going to learn a lot more about a lot of these teams over the next week or two, as you're going to have a lot of ranked matchups and a lot of teams playing, you know, the toughest opponents that they played so far this season here in the next couple of weeks. So we will get into that here in just a moment. But first off, Birmingham, UAB is back in town, and they are going to be back in Protective Stadium this Saturday, October the 3rd, taking on the Samford Bulldogs for those Birmingham bragging rights. It's family weekend when the Blazers take on the Bulldogs, and that means you can get tickets right now starting at just $20 on UABSports.com. So new UAB head coach Alex Mortensen and the Blazers, they're going to be back in Protective this Saturday, October 3rd, taking on the Samford Bulldogs from over there in Homewood. And right now, you can score your seats for just $20 plus taxes and fees at UABSports.com. Again, that is this Saturday, October 3rd, a 2:30 kickoff there at Protective between UAB and Samford. All right, Damien, let's get into this. And a lot of these teams, I think a lot of this stuff will be self-explanatory. So I'll run through mine, you can run through yours, and then we can you know, discuss what we agree, disagree, all that good stuff on both of our rankings. So starting off at number 16, the easiest pick of the day, that would be the Arkansas Razorbacks. They are by far the worst team in the conference. But, you know, we'll see how some things go for some other programs. Maybe they'll have competition at some point. But, yeah, it's still Arkansas. Now, this one may be a little controversial. I know some people would probably have them a little bit higher. But I'm looking at this as what I saw from them last week and what I project them out to be now. I have South Carolina at number 15 because I think that is a team that has given up on their head coach. You have your best player that's not even really a part of the team right now because of how he acted over the weekend in the Alabama game. You have a head coach that's on the hot seat. You have a multi-million dollar quarterback who's playing the worst football of his career. I just see it getting worse for South Carolina. And so that's why I have them at 15, because I feel like they have kind of already given up on themselves. All right, at number 14, I've got Vanderbilt. At number 13, I have Texas A&M. Wouldn't have thought we'd be talking about them this low at any point in the season, but here we are, Texas A&M at number 13. At number 12, I've got the Auburn Tigers. And I think Auburn, right, you can show me something this weekend against Tennessee, and then we'll have a, you know, bump them up a little bit in the rankings. But for right now, based on what I've seen, I'm putting Auburn at number 12. And that was a tough one for me because I couldn't decide between them at 12 and who I have at number 11, which is Oklahoma. And the reason I put Oklahoma above Auburn is simply because I think Oklahoma's defense is still good enough to where they can win themselves a football game. And it might be a 13-10 or a 14-7 type of football game that they're going to have to win. But I could see Oklahoma's defense just overpowering a lesser opponent and leading them to victory. So I put Oklahoma at number 11 there. Now for the top 10, I've got Kentucky at number 10, got Missouri at number 9. A lot of that has to do with Austin Simmons. I know they still can't beat ranked opponents under Eli Drinkwitz, and that's a big problem for them. But Austin Simmons has been one of the probably 5 or 6 best quarterbacks in the conference. So I have them at number 9. I have Tennessee at number 8. Number 7, I went Mississippi State. Obviously, they will move up a big time if they get a win this weekend. I have LSU at number 6, and I'll be honest, I have LSU 6, Ole Miss 5, and I know Ole Miss beat them head-to-head, and this would be an asinine thing to do. If LSU was healthy, I think there's an interesting conversation to be had there, and we'll see how that goes as the season progresses. I know Ole Miss won head-to-head, but LSU's just too banged up right now. So I have them at 6, Ole Miss at 5. I have Texas at number 4. I know that'll make people really happy. I have Texas at number 4, Florida 3, Alabama 2, and Georgia is the number 1 team in the SEC right now. I don't really need to. I look at Georgia kind of like I look at Miami, man. Yeah, we'll find out a lot about them next week when they play Alabama, obviously. I don't need to see Georgia or Miami play anybody better than what they have. I know how good they are. You can see it with your own eyes. So Georgia's my number 1.
1: Okay. We actually are very
0: Very similar?
1: Very similar.
0: Okay.
1: We have a few different opinions, but it's not far off. Number 16, of course, is Arkansas. Kind of self-explanatory.
0: Yeah.
1: Number 15, I also have South Carolina for the same reasons that you brought up, too. It's like there's definitely a split between whatever Shane Beamer's preaching and whatever the South Carolina Gamecocks are receiving. Like,
0: yeah.
1: Somewhere we're getting lost in translation. 14, I have Vanderbilt as well. 13, I have Texas A&M. And anyway, from 15 to 13, you can give me a real conversation. Like, I don't see that much separation between South Carolina, Vanderbilt, and Texas A&M because of just how bad it's gotten for Texas A&M. Number 12, I've got Oklahoma. I hear you on the defensive front, but I think the offense is that bad.
0: Like, yeah, John Mateer is that bad.
1: It's absolutely awful. Number 11, I have Auburn. And I think Auburn's probably, if you give me more consistency from Byron Brown offensively, they have probably the biggest jump up. Like, I think they are clear. They're not at the bottom as far as what my eyes are telling me, but also there's a lot to be desired, and it starts with the offensive side of the ball because I'm kind of like Oklahoma. Defensively, I feel like, okay, you can compete with this. It may not statistically look like it has been, but you can still compete with this. But the offense has got to jump up there. At number 10, I have Missouri. I think Austin Simmons has done everything that's kind of required him to, but I still don't think Missouri is good enough to punch above their weight class. Like, they're just kind of there. Like, they're just in that, I'm not going to say purgatory, but they're just right there. Like, they're just...
0: Yeah, they're middle of the pack.
1: They're middle of the pack. Number 9, I have Tennessee. 8, I have Kentucky. 7, it's going to get crazy. 7, I have LSU. I've got LSU at 7. I think you'll see as we continue.
0: Okay.
1: At number 6, I got Mississippi State. Again, when you have that explosive of offense, it's kind of hard not to at least give you some sort of grace because real and truly, all the teams that are above you, if we stack roster to roster, they're better than you.
0: Yeah.
1: But you have the ultimate X factor with Mario Taylor. At number 6, I've got Ole Miss. That was tough. At number 5, I have the Florida Gators. At number 4, I've got the Texas Longhorns. At number 3, I've got the Alabama Crimson Tide.
0: Mm-hmm.
1: Number 2, I have Texas. And number 1, I have Georgia.
0: Okay.
1: And I give Texas the nod because of their ranked wins. Like, I can't not.
0: No, if I was doing, if I was voting in the AP poll, I don't have a problem with them being number 1. I just, eye test.
1: Yeah.
0: I'm not,
1: Like,
0: I think they're a little overrated.
1: Fair enough.
0: Yeah. But I don't have a problem with, but see, it's the same thing with, like, I wouldn't have a problem if you wanted to put Florida, like, if you had Alabama 4 and you had, like, Florida number 3 or something like that, right? Because in terms of who teams have beat.
1: Yeah.
0: I mean, you got to give a lot of credit to Florida for what they did to Ole Miss. You got to give Texas a ton of credit for what they did to Ohio State. I don't have a problem with that.
1: And, like, the margins are razor thin. Like, they're so.
0: And
1: we're just a month.
0: I was about to say, a lot of change. Alabama and Georgia are going to play in a week. Alabama and Mississippi State are going to play this week. And, like, you're going to have more separation. Georgia and Florida are going to play. Florida and Texas are going to play. Like, these are... We're going to get to see all these matchups, and they're going to be able to figure all this stuff out on the field. But okay, so there's our power rankings right now through 4 weeks of the SEC season. Some of you chiming in on the text line, 205-834-9450. We will get to your thoughts, your reaction next here on Jocks.
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0: Final few moments of Morning Jocks here. Conrad and Damien with you. McElroy and Kublik in the morning coming up next. They'll be with you until 10 o'clock. Then three-man front from 10 to 2. And, of course, the Paul Feinbaum Show from 2 to 6. Braves and Phillies, game two of their wild card series. That can be heard over there on 690 AM, Jock 690. That'll be a first pitch around 1 o'clock Central Time this afternoon, if you want to go and make sure that you catch the Braves, as they will look to clinch a spot in the National League Division Series. So a big day around the Major League Baseball world as we get ready for Thursday night football tomorrow, then college football this weekend, and much, much more. So appreciate all of you being here with us this morning. I did want to read this one text that came in. I thought this was really funny. So people can text in all throughout the day. And we have people, sometimes it'll text in, like they'll hear a replay or something. They'll go back and listen to the podcast, and then they'll text into the show. And so I thought this was really funny. So if you missed the news yesterday, Aiden Holloway, he got the marijuana charges dropped against him at Alabama. And so I guess somebody found out about this late last night, and they texted this into the Jocks text line. Says, if it isn't a great example to set for all our young kids and what's wrong in the world and the Conrads of the world that agree with all of this, then what happened to Aiden Holloway, that if you get busted with felony drug charges and play sports at Alabama, you shouldn't be punished and can come back. But if you go seek treatment and help for your own gambling problem, something Conrad does all the time, then that person should be banned from the sport. Make that make sense. I take Conrad's advice. Smoke weed. It says, there's so many typos in this. It says, their message to young kids today, welcome to the University of Alabama, where drugs and hurting people is no problem, even if it costs us a postseason run.
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11: 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This is McElroy and Kublik in the morning.
12: Interesting happenings in studio this morning. It is fall, so we're all dialed into ball. We're all dialed into college football. except for Greg McElroy.
1: Mm.
12: It's not often. We talk about no fall weddings, no TV shows in the fall. I just don't have time for that.
13: True.
12: Concerts, though, Greg McElroy does have time for that.
13: I don't know why you're so down on concerts.
12: Not down on it at all. It would be probably the last thing that I would do this time of year to myself.
13: It's definitely down the list as far as like importance and priorities. But I will admit, like, when there's a good show in town with the band you like, I'm never going to be mad at my wife for presenting the idea. Hey, would you like to go to Mumford & Sons? Yeah, I think I would. Let's do it.
12: I agree. And you need to buy tickets for her and her friends and let them go have fun.
13: Whoa. If you think that she's going to get to go enjoy Mumford & Sons without me, we got that's a different animal. Like, no doubt.
12: I'm what is your favorite one. Mumford & Sons song?
13: Probably the Boxer.
12: Boxer.
13: Yeah.
12: I don't think I could. I know I would recognize a couple of their songs, but would, I don't know them by name.
13: You'd be surprised.
12: Yeah.
13: Like, it's one of those where it's like, oh, man, I forgot about that one.
12: When was there? They had a run there in like the late 2010s where I feel like they were performing at all the award shows. And
13: yeah. Well, they, you know, I think like, they won like best album.
12: The hipster rock kind of took over for a minute.
13: Okay. It's like folk, bluegrass,
12: yeah, hipster folk rock, all that.
13: It's not, combined. Is it? Hipster rock is not a genre.
12: Oh, it was for a minute.
13: No,
12: yeah, it absolutely was.
13: Like, first of
12: Lumineers,
13: all, Lumineers,
12: we're in there.
13: See, like, I don't think Lumineers and
14: 21 Pilots.
13: I don't know about 21 Pilots. Like, hipster rock to me is not a genre. Like, you can say like pop punk. That's to me a little more hipster than like folk, bluegrass, Americana. Like, that's kind of a different genre.
12: You've seen what the hipster folks were wearing, right? Like, they wear the flat cowboy hats with the giant feathers in the side and, correct, like, fancy overalls. Like, it works. It's hipster.
13: It does work. I understand what you're saying. But I...
12: Like, they have the real leather aprons when they cook in their kitchen.
13: When they... So they could either cook, like, a really nice casserole, or they could go hammer out some horseshoes. Like, it could be either side. You know what I'm saying?
12: Yes, yeah. Either one.
13: I get what you're saying.
12: And play banjo on the side.
13: Yeah. No, yeah. I can get on board with it. Yeah. If you want to call that genre hipster rock, I can get on board with it.
12: It's not a put down.
13: I would call it like folk bluegrass.
12: Okay.
13: But I do appreciate very much where you're coming from. The ironic thing about it is Mumford's from London. London,
12: exactly.
13: England.
12: Exactly. Well, how was the show?
13: It was a phenomenal show.
12: Great.
13: I love the new Coca-Cola amphitheater. Everyone says there's not enough bathrooms. I don't disagree with that. But I also think that, like, it's an awesome venue, something that we didn't have. And it's really added to the experience here of living in Birmingham. Like, we have done, since we moved here, I mean, in the time that we've moved here, we have gotten Protective, Coca-Cola amphitheater, BJCC has been finalized, like, as they finished the finishing touches with that. That was about 10 years ago. When was that? When did they do the BJCC's latest update?
12: Was it 10? It doesn't feel like it was 10, but maybe it was.
13: I don't know. It hasn't been very long. Long story short, like, all those things have happened in the last 10 years. So, like, this is not some political statement or anything, but I feel like our leadership in Birmingham is doing a pretty good job, like, activating and putting things in that are going to create a better experience.
14: It reopened December 21.
13: What?
14: Yeah. It was recent.
12: I didn't feel like it was that long ago.
13: Ah, gosh.
12: It's great, too.
13: It's awesome. It's like, we just have great venues now. Like, I think it's the best city in the world to live. I love it. So
12: some people think we need more football stadiums. So
13: we definitely need that, like a hole in the head. Let's put money into a football stadium. Perfect.
12: Yeah. Well, it's I'm impressed. I'll say this: I'm impressed that you did it, because there's just no way that I would this time of year go to a concert that I knew I was going to be staying up late at night. And
13: I went to bed at 11:30. I mean, it's like, that's might as well be. I
12: thought you were
13: going to
12: say a lot later than that.
13: We left early. You're thinking about 12:30, easy. In which case, you can just say goodbye to the day.
12: Yeah, that would have been this time of year. I can't.
13: Can't do it.
12: It's brutal.
13: It's irresponsible, is what it is.
12: Kind of like when you are sharing trade secrets with other SEC staffs.
13: Mm.
12: Which has apparently been the case in Auburn, Alabama.
15: as David Rudolph Jinrath has been arrested on felony charges of theft of trade secrets and computer tampering, a.k.a. Don Julio. 24 years old, he was retained by Alex Golish's staff. He was fired in the spring. He was fired, Greg, because he called in sick but then was seen at a baseball game.
13: Heck yeah. Smart. Is that an Auburn baseball game?
15: Correct.
13: Genius.
15: He apparently shared Auburn recruiting plans with 11 other schools. And there are a lot of Auburn fans that are freaking out about this. There are a lot of folks that are really upset about this. We're going to have Brandon Marcello on at 8 o'clock. He's got a story out at CBS Sports discussing it and breaking it down. First off, anybody inside your facility that is, one, sharing information with other people, regardless of the level of value it pertains.
13: Yeah.
15: Two, is sharing it with staffs that he's not necessarily familiar with. Because I'm doubting that this kid at 24 had good friends on 11 SEC staffs.
13: Yeah, right.
15: Like guys who he just said, hey, man, if you ever need this, here you go.
13: Yeah.
15: Like that turns it immediately into an egregious act. You got problems because of the lack of trust that is all of a sudden inside your building. And I will say, I'll be the first one to admit that I don't think the information that was shared is that big of a deal. Now, there were personal phone numbers, addresses of staffers, including the head coach, which is not cool. So that was out there in these documents that were circulating. And, you know, it's JUCO evaluations, high school evaluations, that getting from the head coach down to whatever this kid's title was, analyst, super analyst.
13: Don Julio.
15: I don't think it is a huge deal. 205-834-9450 if you want to get in. 85 different email addresses were listed. Auburn personnel manual, which lists names, phone numbers, emails of recruits, staff, and scouts. Included a section for scouting, office rules, expectations, and an explainer of the different recruiting and scouting services used by the Auburn Scouting Department. So, advantages? Eh. If you need other people's scouting advice, then you got bigger problems than they do for letting this information leak.
13: There's one takeaway here. One. This is why you don't hire outside the family. He went to Tennessee. We should have known it.
15: Oh, and this is leaking this week?
13: Yeah.
15: When Auburn plays?
13: Tennessee.
15: Oh.
13: See? I've been telling y'all forever. The only person that you can hire at your school is a graduate of your school. That's the only way it can be done. Everyone else, insider trading.
15: Per Brandon Marcello's story with Richard Johnson, another source who had viewed email receipts flagged that some of the addresses were for staffers who had moved on to other jobs. Quote, it's almost as if he asked AI for a list of recruiting staff members. So this dude didn't really know what he was doing, but was out for blood. Somebody made him mad. I guess because he got fired because he was at a baseball game.
13: Yeah. He's a 24-year-old with a computer background that is probably spiteful, really doesn't know anything about the recruiting operation, really doesn't know a lot about talent evaluation. I didn't know anything. I would love to know. Seriously, I hope whoever he sent the quote-unquote trade secrets to, I would like to see them on the stand and see if they can keep a straight face by saying how much of an advantage the other teams got from the information that Don Julio shared.
15: He turned himself into Auburn police Monday, was transported to Lee County Jail where he's being held on $15,000 bond. All the things to get arrested for.
13: This is why Auburn's lost games.
15: Don't do that.
13: What?
15: Don't.
13: What?
15: We're not going to have that today. I got enough of those texts yesterday. I can't do it today. I've had to put my phone down for a while yesterday.
13: All right. For those that honestly think, seriously, there are people that really believe that. Please.
15: Then answer me this. Did this email instruct quarterbacks to not let go of football?
13: Don't.
15: Just ask that to ask the question.
13: Don't. I think it did potentially provide the scouting report for Jackson Arnold, which is a fairly simple scouting report.
15: Yeah, I think Vincent Mott could have probably handled that one.
13: Have decent coverage, tackle him in backfield.
15: Respect the zone read.
13: Don't crash. Keep your shoulders square on zone read.
15: A source described individual player emails Jenrath sent to rivals as random and said one player was already enrolled in college by the time the email was sent. This is obvious, just scorned individual trying to get back at people whatever he can. Jenrath currently identifies himself on social media as a student studying sports analytics at Tennessee. Now, he did play high school football. Sort of. He kicked.
13: I didn't have that information. And I think, frankly, it's information I could have done without.
15: As a scouting assistant at Auburn, he helped with running back, special teams, player recruitment, according to his LinkedIn profile. Mm. That has since been removed.
13: Hey.
15: According to Marcella, police investigated anonymous emails for at least 2 months, identified Jenrath as a source of the messages. One of Auburn's competitors who received the information turned it over to Auburn.
13: Hey, you might want to take a peek at this.
15: Yeah, sometimes things are so egregious that you're kind of like, hey, y'all know this is floating around, right?
13: I really respect whoever it was that did that.
15: Well, when you're sending it to as many random people as apparently he was, I don't... You're probably right then thinking somebody's out to get me.
13: Yeah.
15: And I'm not falling for this.
13: Fair.
15: Like, Ashton's not walking through that door punking me today.
13: No. Can't do it.
15: Let Auburn know this is, I got you.
13: I love how you go straight back to the punked era.
15: I was trying to think of another gotcha show.
13: That's literally the only one.
16: Jamie Kennedy didn't do nothing?
15: There's actually one who has a movie coming out about it. But
13: punked
15: a little more serious in nature. Didn't want to reference that one.
13: I don't know that one. You have to tell me offline.
16: You see how this looks, right?
13: I'm confused. Anyways,
15: there's a To Catch a Predator documentary coming out. Is it a documentary, docufilm?
16: Biopic, kind of. Yeah.
15: Biopic.
16: Yeah. More about Chris Hansen.
15: By the way, I didn't realize he was so diabolical.
16: I think that's why he's not a fan of the movie. I don't really think he was.
15: You should watch that trailer in the break.
13: I'm going to watch that trailer in the break. That sounds
15: you're going to have to mute Mumford & Sons for a little while. But
13: honestly, when you look at this whole situation, initial thoughts was this is WikiLeaks reincarnated. Like the Wake Forest. The Wake Forest espionage was legitimately next level.
15: Yeah, that was playbook.
13: Dude, it was offensive and defensive game plans from their own radio analysts.
15: Yeah, the crazy part about that was that it was a guy that was calling their games.
13: Calling their games. Like, literally would get the offensive and defensive game plans on, like, Tuesday from the coaches and sell it to the team they were playing on Wednesday. That was at Wake Forest. And I remember we met with... It had to have been the same year that it happened. Within probably 3 or 4 weeks, we're doing a Wake Forest game. And we're meeting with Dave Clawson, who is the head coach of Wake Forest at the time. And he is absolutely, like, scared to death in our coaches' meeting. Like, I can't tell you guys anything. I'm sorry. I just can't. Like, right now, I'm so hurt by what's transpired at our program that I literally can't even talk about our own roster. If you'd like to know personal backstory, I'm happy to help you. I'm not telling you anything about the matchup. I'm like, I get it, coach. I get it. But when I first saw the headline, that's what I expected this to be. And what I found in moving beyond it is a bona fide nothing burger.
15: I'd be interested to know in all these situations. And listen, I get it. Revenge brings out the worst in everyone. on much higher levels than we are going to discuss on the show today. I get that. I understand that. I know that emotions can take over our brains. I understand that. But what are these folks, what you're referencing, the WikiLeaks, this individual, others that have done things in similar by nature, like what's the end goal?
13: To tank whoever.
15: Just revenge?
13: Yeah, to tank whoever spited you. I don't know.
15: Well, my next advice for Don Julio would be come more correct than recruiting analysis guides.
13: Also,
15: grab better information.
13: Yeah.
15: Because that's not taking anybody down.
13: No. I still don't really understand the whole revenge thing. When you are the one... Honestly, are we that messed up? Like, is our younger generation that messed up to the point where, like, you call in sick, you go to game, you get fired because you lied to your employer.
15: Yep,
13: now
15: your fault.
13: You're mad.
15: It's your fault.
13: The employer's fault.
15: It's your fault. You did that.
13: The employer?
15: It's their fault for firing you.
13: Correct.
15: Yeah.
13: That might be the most messed up part about this whole story. And it is more to me an issue with the younger generation. Now, I'm not trying to turn this into like some philosophical play, but are we this backwards?
15: Tell them, Mumford.
13: Are we this backwards that we actually think that me lying to my boss and deciding to go out instead, and I'm dumb enough to go to a baseball game when I work in an athletic department, I am dumb enough to go to a baseball game in which people that I work with will also be in attendance, and yet I'm mad at them for firing me when I blatantly lied. Is that not the most troubling part of this whole story?
15: 100%.
13: Right? Like, and we've dealt with it before. Like, I've coached baseball. Like, some of the kids, like, some of the excuses you get from time to time are hilarious. Like, they're amazing. Like, it's like that. It's genius, dude. Like, you need to keep up doing what you're doing. Like, some of the excuses that we come up with and whatnot, hilarious. It's like, dude, come on, man. Like, you got to take some accountability. I'm trying so hard to get my kids to learn accountability. It's hard, but we're trying to do it. And this is like the epitome of denying accountability. If I were his parents, I'd be very disappointed.
15: Let me ask you this question, though, in all sincerity, because we've had some fun with this. But on the flip side, Alex Golish inherited this guy, kept him on. You're not going to be able to just run everybody. You can't get all the people you want to leave the current place they're at right now. So they're just, you got to have some holdover just to keep things together.
13: Yeah.
15: Does it raise any other questions about inside the building in general?
13: No. This is a one-off to me. And frankly, like in order to keep the train rolling, you can't just clean house the second you walk in.
15: You need help.
13: You got to recruit. Like, all right, hey, here's, not saying you need people on staff to kind of know where the bodies are buried, but you need people to kind of know the terrain, know the administration. And I'm not saying that some 24-year-old guy that's hired right out of college is going to be able to tell you all those things. But I think keeping people on staff is really the only way to approach getting into a new job to an extent.
15: Yep. It's And I don't think people understand that, Greg. I think people look at it. First off, go look at some of these staffs. And I mean, think about this. This kid's a 24-year-old high school football player that's on staff helping you. Like, they're how far down the list he is of importance on a football staff. And then the 80-something, 70-something people that make up a football staff. Like you said, you can't come in. I'm the new head coach. All right, tomorrow you're all gone. Like, you just got to have some help piecing some things together to get started.
13: 1,000%.
15: And you got to have good people around you to be able to help with that. And that's where you and I talk about this all the time. When someone goes in, gets a new job, whether it's Alex Golish, Kalen DeBoer at Alabama, whatever, it's John Summerall at Florida, you better find 2-3 people with ties to that program, long ties, that you can go to and say, hey, man, who can I trust here? I've told this story before. The last 3 Auburn coaches, when I've had conversations with them, I have given them a list of untouchables and people that you can lean on, 1,000%. Go talk to this person, talk to this person, talk to that person. Do not get rid of those people, whatever you do.
13: Mm-hmm.
15: And those are hard to find, number one, because everybody wants to be one of those. Everybody affiliated with the school wants to be that guy. But they all have their own goals in mind. They have things they want. They want a suite. They want tickets. They want access, whatever it is.
13: Yeah, but there's some people that just put Auburn first. Like, I get that.
15: There are some people that want what's best for the program. Correct. That's same at Tennessee, Georgia, Bama, Florida. 100%. Like, you got to find those people.
13: Correct.
15: They'll say, hey, man, you trust that guy. He'll do whatever he can to help the program. And there's two or three others like him. Now, they have different roles.
13: Then you lose a couple games and you're buried by that guy.
15: Well, then he ain't that guy, if that's the case.
13: I'm with you.
15: But no, you're those people are hard to find. And think about it. You're new to the program. Alex Golis didn't know a lot of people in Auburn. Kalen DeBoer didn't know a lot of people in Tuscaloosa. John Summerall didn't know a lot of people in Gainesville. And that's why I say it all the time, and I'll say it again. Like, you better have, I don't want to say it because the kids are on the way to school. I don't want them saying it. But you better have that you-know-what you coach that you can that can come to you. More importantly, can come to you, not you go to them. Can come to you and say, hey, this dude ain't cutting it.
13: Yeah.
15: Or he's not the one you want in that position. Or, hey, man, you better stop doing this because it's going to lead to that, like, right now. And that's hard to find.
13: Sure.
15: Really hard to find.
13: No question. I'll also say, too, like, when you really think about it, I think it's just where we're at in college football, dude. It is really dang hard to find super loyal dudes that work for you. Like, honestly, like, super loyal. Because it, dude, think about how quickly the court of public opinion can sway even middle of the game.
15: Oh,
13: like, oh my gosh. Like, because of social media, because of the toxicity of social media, like, the court of public opinion. I mean, Kalen DeBoer is a good example. Like, in the Florida State game,
15: he was fired at halftime. We told you because you didn't see it.
13: Four different turns. Like, it's like
15: our mentions, the show's mentions at halftime. He was done.
13: Correct. And now he lifetime contract. 2.5 weeks later, it's
15: like Bobby Bowden treatment.
13: You know, it's like, it's, but I think that's what's difficult about nowadays is like just the court of public opinion sways so much. Like, DJ Durkin was the untouchable piece. Like, you could not get rid of him. He was so important. You sacrificed possible coaching searches because you made Durkin a priority, which I totally, I love DJ Durkin. I think he's great. And after Florida, he's the worst DC in the history of Earth.
15: How many people on social media, why did we do this? Why are we doing this?
13: Durkin, you can't coach. Like, all right, just kidding. He was the guy 4 months ago that you could not do without.
15: Yep.
13: Same guy, same defensive identity.
15: Crazy to think
13: it's
15: about.
13: Unbelievable. Like, it is. You can go from the penthouse to the outhouse in 2 seconds. Faison Brandon, where's he at right now in the mind of Tennessee fans? Like,
15: I haven't seen anything, but I'm hoping it's not.
13: Well, no, I'm just saying, like, he was the greatest thing ever. He was, you know, and now it's like, oh, well, maybe he's still young. You know, it's like just an acknowledgement of reality, but like,
15: was young 2 weeks ago.
13: Correct.
15: Yeah.
13: But hadn't disappointed anybody yet. Josh Heupel, perfect example. Mike Elko at A&M, perfect example. Brent Venables at Oklahoma, greatest thing ever. Nope, not anymore. It's a 2-year contract extension preseason. We both said, that seems, why? What's the point? Why'd you have to do that? Every Oklahoma fan said,
15: it sways
13: he's
15: quickly.
13: Our guy.
15: It sways quickly.
13: Oh my gosh, does it ever.
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15: All right, when we come back, one thing we hardly ever do on this show is penalty vulture. We don't really allow it. We may actually creep the door open for a moment just to hear one coach out because I thought it was that good. We'll do that next right here on Jocks.
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0: Welcome back in. McElroy and Kublik in the morning. Middle Tennessee lost to Jacksonville State 23-13 over the weekend. Middle Tennessee was 4 of 11 on third down, 1 of 2 on fourth down. Jack State was 3 of 9. They weren't great. Now, Jacksonville State did have 517 yards of offense to 319 yards of offense for MTSU. So, Jacksonville State had it going. Caden Creel's having a really nice year for the Gamecocks. He did throw two interceptions, but he ran for 119, threw for 241. Lucas Farrington ran for 94. DeAndre Johnson, a big, tall wide receiver, had 3 for 57 and a touchdown. So it wasn't really going the way of MTSU. Antonio Martin did run for 106. They didn't turn the ball over. So you look at the box score and you wonder what was the issue here? What was happening? Well, there was a slight explanation from MTSU head coach Derek Mason on some of the issues he had with the game against Jacksonville State.
1: I just had some serious dialogue, man, about, man, and the referee calls in this damn ball game. Okay, man, I'm tired of the bull. Excuse my French. I'm tired. Okay, at the end of the day, man, we got to get to a point, man, where these damn referees show up, man, and do their damn job. Okay, man, there's over, you know, 17 submitted, you know, man, holding calls. Okay, man, against a really good Jack State team, man, that were ready and available. Okay, and they were at the point of confrontation. And I thought, man, this was straight up bull. Okay, like for us, man, I don't mind, you know, man, a loss. And I'm not one to ever get in front of the media and talk about, like, these types of things. But at the end of the day, man, these referees got to be better. They got to do their damn job and be better. Okay, man? And that's a message going out to everybody, okay, who refs these damn games. Be better.
0: Your thoughts on Derek Mason?
2: I mean, he's not the only one that's frustrated with the current state of officiating. There's a lot of people frustrated with that, and let's be real. Why is that? Why do you think officiating is challenged?
0: I think there are a lot of reasons.
2: Okay. Well, what do you think is the number one reason?
0: I think the number one reason, you're asking that people have problems with calls?
2: No. Why do you think officiating is a little inconsistent across the board?
0: Well, because it's human beings doing it at a high rate of speed.
2: Confirmed. Also. Anything else?
0: I think all of the different angles that we now have that allow us to see things at different speeds blurries the line of what the actual call should be.
2: In Middle Tennessee games, they have a lot of different angles and slow-mo replays. And
0: okay, can you just give us your answer? Because I'm obviously not going to come up with it.
2: Because they get crushed. What's the upside to being an official nowadays?
0: Oh, we are definitely low on number of officials in general.
2: With social media, these poor guys are out there doing the best they can. They get absolutely crushed on social media every week because, God forbid, you know, a guy doesn't make the perfect call because Johnny Living Room could go out there and do a better job. And honestly, like,
0: actually, I think you said it better first. Johnny Living Room doesn't even want to do it anymore.
2: Johnny Living Room won't do it because there is a lot of people. And it's an aging officiating group because there's a lot of people who are like, man, I owe it to the game to go and give back. Like, and by the way, you can make good money. It's good money going to be an official. Like, you can live a really nice life being an official, professional official.
0: If you grow up loving football, what are the ways that you can continue to be tied to it as an adult?
2: After
0: you play professionally, which, what, half of 1% of the population ever gets to do that, if not less?
2: Well, all the kids go pro in, like,
0: correct,
2: something other than sports.
0: You can coach, yes, can cover in multiple ways, now more ways than ever. Be an analyst, reporter, whatever that is. You can cover football somehow, yeah, some way.
2: Yep.
0: And then the next way would probably be to be an official.
2: Yes.
0: And think about that is probably underrated, one of the cooler parts, because you're on the field.
2: You're on the field. You're in the mix.
0: We're not on the field during plays.
2: No, I'd love to be.
0: Coaches aren't on the field during plays.
2: Nope.
0: So
2: super awesome. It's a great job. And I think a lot of guys are former players that like want to give back. Like, hey, the game gave me so much, I want to give back. And it's but in the modern era, everyone's an expert. We do have more technology.

0: technology, you do see more replays. You do see, and people, because of social media, they'll take screenshots when in reality, if you actually watch the play, it doesn't necessarily mean it's a hold. I'm not saying that he's wrong, but guess who's getting penalized the most? It's not the SEC. It's the lower level conferences.
1: Yep.
0: Like, that's the problem. It's because the NFL takes the best referees from most of the time, the SEC and the Big Ten. And the SEC and the Big Ten take the best referees from the lower levels. So now the lower levels are supposed to have to go and get another referee from another level, another level down, less yep. experienced, younger, probably not as good. So, yeah, it's a meritocracy in officiating, and it's trickling down to the point where it really has an impact on these guys' careers, and I hate it for them, but it's the realities of what we're doing. I wish so badly, and the NFL, of course, they'll never do this, but I wish so badly the NFL created, like MLB, like an official's, like it's a career.
1: Right.
0: Like they pay for high school officials, the best high school officials go and become go all the way to middle school. Like, hey, you want to be an official? Cool. Just like in the MLB, you can become an umpire.
1: Yeah.
0: And you're going to start in Pawtucket doing UFL games. And you just work your way up the ladder. Yeah. That's your career. You do a game on Thursday, you do a game on Friday, you do a game on Saturday, you do a game on Sunday, you go home.
1: If they want the best in their league over time, something like that would be advantageous.
0: And you make a great living. Like, you can live very comfortably being an official. That's what we should do. But
1: the other scary part about what you said about lack of in numbers and officials, you know what I see every week when I'm doing UFL games?
0: What?
1: The same officials that I see when I'm doing SEC games.
0: Of course. Yeah, a lot of them do. A lot of the college officials do at UFL games.
1: My point being that the good ones are all getting the games, whereas it makes it that much more difficult for guys at lower levels to continue to advance because you want the best ones doing your games. And there are not a lot of reps out there to be had.
0: No, there's not. Aren't. Well, there are if you want to go find them. Like, I mean, I think officiating is so dang important and so important. And we should be incentivizing people to want to be officials. Like, we should. And we don't do a good enough job of that as a game, frankly. And it starts at the top. Like, if the NFL is going to start, and they've had officiating lockouts, and they have had games that were lost because they decided not to pay their officials enough money. Like, they are as important to the game as now nobody's watching for them, but tell me an individual player who's more important to the game than the head referee or an official group.
1: Well, also, take a look at a lot of today's youth sports, youth football, and how officials are treated.
0: Oh, it's brutal.
1: You got parents trying to fight officials in youth football games.
0: Correct.
1: I got no time for it. I'm going to be honest with you. If I'm officiating a Pee Wee Football League game and a parent tries to come at me like that, I'm just walking to the parking lot. What are you getting paid, $50 for that?
0: I don't know.
1: I don't know, but I'm just like, who has time for that? No. Ridiculous. Just another layer to it, I think, of why you have people that aren't just, they're just not interested in being a part of it. Not interested in doing it.
0: Well, everybody also likes to, it's another thing too. I mean, it's like, if you think you could do a better job, go and do it. But no one will do it now.
1: Not many.
0: Everyone's an expert. No. Everyone's an expert. You know how many times people think we stink in the booth? All right, come and get in the booth.
1: Well, every week, yeah.
0: Come and get in the booth.
1: It happens every week.
0: See what happens when the red light goes on. Have a team run tempo. You tell me what you saw. Come get in the booth.
1: Have a team run tempo and just don't talk over the snap, the next snap.
0: Yeah.
1: That's
0: how about talk without
1: one of the hardest parts of the mechanics there is understanding when to be quiet.
0: The timing. It's hard.
1: And then get a Kentucky game, which you've had this year, where they huddle, then they sugar huddle. Then they run tempo. Then they run tempo and wait. Then they run tempo to snap.
0: That's like, worse than tempo.
1: They have like seven different variations of tempo that they run.
0: Yeah.
1: Like it's, yeah. And just the mechanics of that itself are not easy to just be a part of.
0: Yeah, try officiating a game. Try calling a game. Everyone's an expert on everything. I don't sit there and yell at my doctor because I think I can do a better job, you know, giving me a physical. Like, I don't, it's like, there are professionals for a reason, and these officials do a dang good job. And I wish really badly. And that's what frustrates me a little bit about Derek Mason, is like, he is pointing out the problems with officiating. And I love D. Mace. You know, we have a great relationship with D.
1: One of the best human beings you will ever meet in your life.
0: He's awesome. I love him. I really do. I love him. But like, what he did right there is not going to incentivize anybody into becoming an official. How about we approach it from a coaching standpoint, from a player standpoint, from a human being standpoint, from a dad standpoint? Like, I have a buddy that, you know, does all the referees. Like, he actually does your kids' games too. I see him all the time. He's awesome. I was like, you better call it straight today. Like, just messing with him. Like, dude, these guys are doing the best they can. And when we start to draw attention to the negative moments, then all right, let's go back and revisit some of the decisions that Derek Mason made throughout the game that led to those negative moments potentially coming to the forefront.
1: Yep.
0: Like, I need to look, every time a loss goes our way, I look internally before I blame. And I didn't watch the clips. I didn't watch the tape. Maybe there were holding calls that were egregious, but ultimately I don't love ever when a coach comes out and is vocally critical of the officiating group.
1: I have another individual in college football that's been critical, and one in a spot that I don't think a lot of people anticipated. I'll get to that on the other side. We'll hear about it first. Tell our listeners about Polar Bear Services.
0: Well, Polar Bear Services, Wes and the guys, they do a great job. 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
1: All right, we'll get to a quick break. Come back. Somebody else that is unhappy in the SEC, not just college football, will share his commentary with you next on Jocks.
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7: Another rainy day, another wild storm rolling through Trustful. The ground is soggy, the winds are howling, the trees are falling everywhere. 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
1: All right, welcome back in. McElroy and Kubelik in the morning. 7:44 a.m. right here on Jocks. We didn't talk a lot about what happened when play was dead in the Texas-Tennessee game. We did talk a lot about the game, how Texas won it, impressive aspects of it. But there were some people, Greg, frustrated with the celebrations.
0: Yeah.
1: And we mentioned it a little bit on Monday that, you know, there are aspects of this that could lead to, hey, are you truly a disciplined football team? Are there other things that are more important than finding ways to win games? Chris Del Conte released a statement yesterday saying, we can all agree it's a heck of a game, incredible performance on the field, but I also know we had some major issues to address with inappropriate celebrations from our players. I'm not happy about that. I know none of us are. It was embarrassing to our proud and widely respected football team, athletics program, and university. It certainly raised very warranted concerns that many of you shared with me, drew a lot of attention, and I understand why. Rest assured, Coach Sark has addressed both situations with players individually and with the team. He discussed them after the game and again in Monday's press conference. As he said, it's unacceptable and will not be tolerated. The message is clear. The players' conduct did not reflect the values of Texas athletics on our university and cannot happen again.
0: Strong.
1: Yeah. And I respect it from Chris Del Conte.
0: 100%.
1: A guy that I think we have a lot of respect for in general, but for him to go out publicly, do this, say this, especially when it was one of your most high-profile, best football players, try to put it out now.
0: Yeah.
1: Which I think is the right thing to do.
0: 1,000%. Yeah, I mean, address it head on. Like, hey, no more, boys. Like, this is too much. Like, there's a line. There's a line. We all know what that line is. Right? I mean, kind of know what you can do and what you can't do.
1: Yep.
0: When celebrating. It shouldn't be that difficult.
1: No. I will say, is it odd where we've gotten with the celebration? Like, we've completely just got, just do whatever you want.
0: Yeah, I mean,
1: spinning the ball and like orchestrated dances. Like, it's NFL now, which I actually am not mad at it.
0: Yeah, I'm okay with it.
1: It doesn't really bother me that much. It's just funny how we went from literally nothing to, hey, y'all just have at it, man.
0: 100%.
1: Go for it. You do you.
0: Yeah, like ultimately it doesn't really matter. And frankly, I want you to celebrate after you make a great play. Like that's awesome. Like I don't have a problem with that. My biggest problem is it just further, all right, it's the, you know, the individual as opposed to the team. You know what I mean? Like drawing attention to your quote unquote self as opposed to your team's success. Like, and you know what? But we're beyond that. Like it's been this way for a few years now. The days of the Barry Sanders toss the ball to the official are long gone. I can't be a curmudgeon if they want to dance after they make a great play. I'm fine with that.
1: Yep.
0: I don't care. Just do it responsibly.
1: Yeah. And I don't feel you don't have to be disrespectful. Doesn't have to be directed at others like the way it was with Texas. And I think Sark and Del Conte trying to get out in front of it, I think it's good for college football. I think it's good for Texas. because they took a little bit of a perception hit. And yes, there's a part of it that you look at and say, all right, like, that's what y'all are. Okay, cool. Like, we'll see what that is, what that leads to down the road. Nonetheless, it was an impressive win for the Horns over Tennessee. There are some parts of that game, though, Greg, that you look at and say, all right, we may have some real concerns about you being a national championship winner when it all comes down to it. I thought the defensive plan was great. I thought the offensive line had some real letdown moments. The quarterback was inconsistent at times. When we're talking big picture, and keep in mind, when we talk about Texas, we're talking about them in a very small classification of teams right now.
0: Yes.
1: What did you leave most concerned about when we're talking about making the playoff, running through the playoffs, maybe winning the college football playoff?
0: I remain concerned about the offensive line.
1: Let me just stop you real quick. It's amazing how many people, for whatever reason, aren't seeing that this year.
0: No, it's...
1: I don't know if it's the draft grade thing, if it's like the overall talent.
0: But just watch them. But that requires work. The offensive line is a problem, guys. And it's, by the way, our expectations for Texas aren't to be like a 9-3, 10-2 football team. It's like, can they go and win the whole dang thing? You know what I mean?
1: Sure. I thought the most impressive part of the game, realistically, was how they won it.
0: Yeah.
1: Because we, I think, view Texas as, all right, if you're going to win games, like, your sports cars better be going, like, the engines better be revving, and you're going to throw deep balls, you're going to make great catches, you're going to make people miss in the open field, and you're going to sack the quarterback. Like, that's kind of what they're viewed as. And if they can grind some games out, I think that tells me a lot more about their chances to win a national title than any of the stuff as far as highlight reel plays and one-handed catches.
0: Yeah. I think the other thing, too, the discipline defensively was a concern this weekend. And it's not even so much like, yes, while we spent time talking about the Colin Simmons celebration, how many other penalties did they have in which they gifted Tennessee free yardage? I mean, it had to have been four.
1: It was a couple.
0: First downs created by penalty. I mean, it had to have been. It was a lot. So that's something that's worth flagging as well. It's like, I want you to be aggressive defensively, and Will Muschamp's style of defense will lead to more aggression defensively, and you're probably going to get more pass interference penalties with how they play in match coverage. Like, that's probably going to happen. Like, dude, that could become an issue. I mean, in games that are decided in the margins, like, penalty yardage is an issue. For sure. Yep. And worth watching.
1: But then you look down that schedule and you think about some of the things we're talking about, some of the potential concerns that we may have, how many people can take advantage of that. Now, Oklahoma defensively can give them some real problems. They're going to give everybody they play problems. Just what it's going to be, it's who they are. Florida, we've seen that in recent memory, by the way. And they are even more of what gave Texas problems in recent memory this year than they have been.
0: Sure.
1: If that Ole Miss D-line's revved up, like it was against LSU, can be an issue. Mississippi State is going to show you a lot of different stuff up there.
0: Yes.
1: Do a lot of different things. And you just mentioned some of those penalties you're talking about were on the back end down the field.
0: Mm-hmm.
1: Better not be happening against Mississippi State.
0: Yeah.
1: Because those, you'll pay for those in a hurry.
0: For sure.
1: You got Missouri, you got LSU, and then you finish with Arkansas and A&M. So, once again, surviving that October that we've talked about with so many teams, Oklahoma, Florida, Ole Miss, Mississippi State, it looks a little, I think it looks more difficult now than it did going into the season for Texas.
0: Sure. I mean, don't get me wrong, the schedule's brutal. And I do think that the good news is it's a bye week this week, and I think there's an opportunity to really clean things up for the stretch run. Yeah, there's going to be some really hard games coming up for the Longhorns, no doubt about it. But they still are playing great defense. I think the passing game's good. I think it's very efficient. I think it's solid. I don't think there's a whole lot wrong with it. I think Arch is playing good, decisive football. I don't think it's been like super explosive. I want to see more explosiveness at some point. But I think it's been sound. And when you get Smothers back, you get the run game going a little bit more. More of the play action shots are going to come. So, like, I don't think they're in trouble. I think it's something worth watching as they move forward.
1: Absolutely. All right. So we'll take a break. We need one more break this hour, John. Get to a break now. Come back. Talk a little bit more Texas next on Jogs.
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1: All right, welcome in. McElroy and Kublik in the morning, 7:55, Wednesday, September 30th, right here on Jocks. We are going to talk to Brandon Marcello on the other side. He'll give us more insight on this Auburn situation with Don Julio, David Rudolph Jinrath, a 24-year-old that apparently was leaking information to 11 other SEC schools. Before we do that, Greg, tell our listeners about Brombergs.
0: Well, Brombergs has been my go-to in the community for a really long time. 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
1: 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Talk a little bit about Texas, their upcoming schedule. 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We've got Brandon Marcello. 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
1: All right, welcome back in. McElroy and Kubelik in the morning. Appreciate you guys tuning in. Going to continue a conversation we had at the top of the show with Brandon Marcello on Don Julio. What was happening? Who knew? What does this really mean for the Auburn Athletic Department? The article's up now at CBSSports.com. Brandon Marcello, Richard Johnson, Robbie Calland all worked on this article, and Brandon joins us now on the Higginbotham Hotline. You can find his work at CBSSports.com. You guys report on the firing in which David said he was calling in sick, wasn't going to be at work, but was at an Auburn baseball game instead. Can you take us into further detail of what his standing was with the athletic department? I guess more importantly, Brandon, who hired him originally to come on staff? Do we know that?
16: It certainly appears that, at least I was told, that he was previously on the previous staff and then was kind of a holdover, was kind of allowed to stay on, kind of see how he'd work out under Alice Golish's staff. You know, he was in a very small role, and as the article mentions, he was we were told by some sources that he was set to had to go to work but called in sick, and then that same day he showed up to an Auburn super regional game in baseball, from what I understand, and was seen on camera on TV, and they're like, well, he lied, and they got rid of him. And then after that is from what I understand is when all this other drama started coming up.
0: It's just wild to me. A lot of people strongly reacting to it, treating it as if it's some WikiLeaks moment for Auburn football. And I swear that was like the initial reaction from my Auburn buddies. And I'm like, I don't think it's quite as big a deal. So what was it exactly that he was giving out, and how, quote, proprietary would it be?
16: Yeah. So he was leaking, some recruiting information. So he was, our sourcing tells us he was leaking some, information about players that they were targeting or not targeting for the 2027, 28, and 29 classes. There was also some documentation, including Auburn's personnel manual, about how they would go about identifying recruits, how they grade them, a grading scale, some stuff that's not very, really in depth or really, as you said, proprietary. But my sourcing tells me that there was some, identifiable information about individual recruits that they were targeting and not targeting. A lot of other documentation. I know in the story there's some mention about the documentation that we've seen through our reporting of what was leaked out and was apparently leaked out to over 80 people that have gotten a hold of it. And what was really fascinating to us through this is this, that it just didn't seem like he quite was, I don't know how to describe this. For the people we've talked to are just kind of like, what was he doing? Like, what was the end goal here? It just doesn't seem like he was being very, smart about it. Was just kind of just putting email addresses out that he was sending at the email addresses to people that weren't even working in the department anymore. Some just very broad email addresses at some of these other athletic departments. And it was just kind of wild. A lot of people, some people that we spoke to were just kind of laughing about it, more or less.
1: Brandon Marcello of CBS Sports joining us on the Higginbotham Hotline, article up now on this situation at Auburn with David Rudolph Jenrath, who shared information with other schools. What do you believe, based on what you've been told, was the most detrimental information shared?
16: The information about, recruits and people they were targeting. Having said that, it doesn't appear that anything was really too damaging. This certainly looks like someone that was upset that they were fired and then decided, hey, I'm going to get back at them. And, that's bad enough, but it just seemed very, from our own sourcing and talking to people, it just seemed very careless in the way he went about doing it. Allegedly, I should say. And he, this was something that you just can't do, to your employer after you get fired, because after you get fired and you go in and, look at files that, are supposed to be within your own department or own company, and you go leak it to competitors. That's just a no-no to begin with, but you're also getting into that realm of illegal activity, according to the law. And you don't want to do that. And, also this is an investigation that has been going on for a couple of months. And I think that the timing of it, with it being Tennessee week, and then also, the kid, I gotta say kid, he's 24 years old, kid identifying himself as a Tennessee student, kind of raises the eyebrows. But I'm told that there's no concern about him potentially working for Tennessee or anything like that. In fact, he says he's a student at Tennessee, but as far as I can tell, we can't find any records of him actually being a student at the University of Tennessee.
0: That'll be the next thing, is he never actually went to Tennessee. It's like, goodness gracious, this is just wild. What a crazy story. What else have we gathered about this situation? Is there anything else we need to know? Because the reaction's been strong. It's just, I'm trying to figure out what to make of it, and where Auburn goes from here when it comes to their hiring practices and how they're going to kind of bounce back, I suppose, from such a ridiculous story.
16: Well, I don't know. If there was Connor Stallions on one end, this would be on the other end.
0: Yeah.
16: This just doesn't seem like to be, as far as damaging information being leaked, all that serious. But what it does mean is just like, if that can happen, then imagine like if they were able to get a hold of other stuff and leak it out. And, you know, even with an employer, you don't go out and share your trade secrets with others. And when you talk about hiring practices, I'm sure Auburn's got to look into that just and review that stuff. But also, you know, you probably just need to vet folks that are, you know, that you're looking at. And, you know, there's only so much you can do. You don't know how someone's going to respond, you know, once they get fired or let go, and how far they're willing to kind of take it. And this is just one of those incidents where you kind of live and learn. But for anybody sitting out there thinking, oh, wow, this is huge. And right. I just don't think it is. I just think that what's really fascinating about it is it just, I guess, the details of it, the Don Julio stuff. And
0: yeah, it's more funny than it is damning to me. Like, that's
16: it just seems like a guy that thought he was doing something really big to get back at them. And what he was doing was just, you know, leaving fingerprints everywhere.
0: Yeah.
1: Tell folks, explain. We tried to discuss a little bit earlier of just like kind of the carryover sometimes with college football coaches. When a new head coach takes over, like you don't have the manpower to manage everything right away. And the difficulties, I guess, based on coaches you've talked to, of going to a place and there's got to be some holdover. And sometimes that's awesome. Sometimes that's great. It's people who know the program, care about the program, want to help. And other times you have no idea what you're getting.
16: Yeah, exactly. I mean, you just look at the personnel departments for any of these staffs, like currently. It's gigantic. And you're talking about part-time folks, most of them students. And, you know, you come into a program, you're going to trust this person. And then from 4 or 5 levels down below them, you hope that everything's kind of clean cut and you're ready to go. But also, you're going to be more willing to go, well, this person's a part-time, you know, personnel assistant of the assistant, and we need as many people we can have on deck until we kind of figure out where our own feet are here on the ground. And it certainly looks like that's what this was. This was someone that they wanted to kind of keep around, give a chance, do some of the grunt work, you know, among the many that do the grunt work there. And, you know, this looks to me like someone that was just a jilted lover after they got found out about lying about calling in sick to work one day.
1: Brandon, before we let you run, I would love to just kind of get your 1,000-foot view of the SEC right now. Maybe where it is compared to where you thought it was going to be, some of your bigger surprises of sort of the Southeastern Conference here 4 weeks in.
16: It's about where I thought it would be. You know, my beloved Razorbacks are just worse than I thought they were going to be, but we'll see as they go week to week. Maybe they'll improve. You know, Florida has just been, I love watching Florida so far this season. They're just so freaking physical, especially along the offensive line. I love Buster Faulkner and what he's been doing offensively. You know, just the eye candy before the snap. It's fabulous. And I look at Florida right now. I think they look like a top 5 team. We'll see week to week here, but that's really been the story of the SEC so far to me. I mean, everybody else is kind of where I thought they'd be, but Florida's not. They're going a little bit above and beyond. And I know some people say something about the Aggies and the A&M, and maybe that's a little surprising, but, you know, myself and my other colleagues at CBS Sports, and maybe I'm sure you guys did too. You guys know more ball than us. That A&M was like our most overrated team coming into the season. They just had a lot of stuff they had to replace, and you know, Marcel Reed, you know, I just think is kind of feeling that pressure, and it's leading him into more mistakes.
1: Well, it's going to be fun to watch. It's going to be fun to see kind of where it all goes. Brandon, we appreciate the time. Great insight, great article up now at CBSSports.com. We've shared that with our listeners and hope to have you back again soon.
16: All right. Praise Don Julio.
1: There you go. Higginbotham Hotline is Brandon Marcel with CBS Sports. I think the more people we talk to, Greg, about this, the less of a deal it becomes.
0: Well, I think you nailed it. It's like it's more of an entertaining story than it is like an indictment. You know what I mean?
1: Correct.
0: Like that's kind of it's more like this is how absurd college football is than it is like, oh, I can't believe that happened at Auburn. Like it's to me, it has nothing to do with Auburn. It's just a spiteful ex that's trying to get back at you.
1: Yeah, whose departure, by the way, was their own fault.
0: Correct.
1: It's not like he was mistreated. It's not like, you know, he was at a place where, you know, things weren't going well per se, but it was your own doing as to why you were dismissed.
0: Correct.
1: Which makes it even worse. So, all right. Some September superlatives, things that we took away. Biggest surprise. Things you're most, I guess, excited about after you saw. Most disappointment. We'll kind of take all that away from the Southeastern Conference next, right here on Jocks.
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0: All right, welcome back in. McElroy and Kubelik in the morning. September superlatives, big takeaways from September. You can be a part of this conversation as well. 205-834-9450. 205-834-9450. We're going to stay in the SEC for now. Superlatives from September, Greg. If you had to go biggest surprise in the Southeastern Conference, where do you go from September in the SEC?
1: Biggest surprise is probably still Mississippi State. I think they're better on defense than I expected. I knew Camario would be really good. I just didn't anticipate this kind of leap this quickly. He's been terrific. Love the wide receiver core. I think Fluff Bothwell is playing the best football of his career. So they're the biggest surprise to me so far, I think, this season.
0: I think I might put him at the forefront of it as just my biggest surprise. I thought he was going to be good. I thought he had talent, but we've mentioned it multiple times. I had him late in the year last year, and like his decision-making was not close to where it needed to be. He wasn't confident. He was uncertain. You saw the ability, but it was much more looking to run before it was to throw, and the confidence in the throws that he's making, the deep ball accuracy, it's unbelievable.
1: Yeah.
0: And I would have to put him ahead of the team, and the team has been great. We've mentioned what Jeff is doing with tight ends, Anthony Evans, Fluff Bothwell, what they're all doing. Zach Arnett, how he's managed the defense has been very impressive. So the team is up there, but I would have to go Kamario Taylor one with just what else he has done inside of his game, transforming himself. It's been unbelievable.
1: He's been terrific.
0: What would be some of your runners up there in the Southeastern Conference as far as surprises? We can go good or bad here in the SEC.
1: Yeah, I mean, everyone's going to say Florida's a huge surprise. I don't think either one of us are shocked by what's happened there.
0: Nope.
1: You know, I don't think there's nothing about their approach. We told you last year we thought the personnel was better than the record. He was able to keep a lot of the best players from last year, and you knew that Summerall would come in, and when he hired Buster Faulkner, you just had a feeling it was going to be really good.
0: I mean, one of my biggest surprises in the SEC, Greg, is how surprised people are with Buster Faulkner.
1: Why are people surprised by that?
0: I've seen multiple people who cover college football just all of a sudden, Buster Faulkner is hard to defend. Buster Faulkner is really good at calling plays, and I kind of wonder like what you were doing the last few years. and maybe it's not fair for me because I had Georgia Tech against Ole Miss a couple years ago. And so I had to really study him going into that game. And I remember like Brent Key and I had a lot of conversations about him, even separate from our TV meetings. And so I just kind of got to learn about him, but this is no surprise what he's doing.
1: None.
0: And by the way, it's not a ton different than what he's been doing. They did have that wonky formation. We actually asked Summerall about this, before we went on the air Monday night, Read and React.
1: Yeah.
0: Where the back is outside the tackle box.
1: Yeah.
0: I'm like, coach, we run an arena ball here. What are we doing
1: with the counter?
0: And it was somehow, this was off the air, but this was great. He goes, we have so many brilliant minds in our offensive meeting staff or staff room. He said, sometimes we go in there and somebody will just throw out an idea and Buster's like, cool, let's try it. Like, why not?
1: Yeah.
0: Like, we talked about Trent McKnight on this show years ago when he was at Georgia State and some of the cool stuff he was doing in the run game. Played here at Samford. Like, he's a part of that staff. You got some brain power offensively on that Florida staff. And it's no surprise that Buster's done it basically himself, but he's got other guys in there too. And they're coming up with random stuff. I mean, Joe Craddock, who's been at Troy, is on that staff. Like, he's a really good offensive mind. So, and the cool part was he told us another story about how their headset went down, but it came back on. They thought they were going to have to call it from the field. He's like, I got three guys I think that I would trust in an emergency calling our offense.
1: For sure.
0: If Buster couldn't get down and be able to do it.
1: And we talked to Summerall last week about the hire of Buster Faulkner. He says, look, I interviewed Buster a couple years ago when he was a QC guy at Georgia, and I was taking the job at Troy. And I interviewed him and I loved him. I thought he was really, really smart and engaging. I loved his offense. I loved his philosophy. I loved where things were going. I just couldn't afford him. And he didn't want to move his family from Athens to Troy for the amount of money that they were capable of paying him. He was making more at Georgia, essentially. Now, huge step up in responsibility, but ultimately, you know, he's like, all right, well, I'm going to keep an eye on you. And when I get a job where I can afford you, I'm coming after right. you. Get ready. So long story short, they went and finally it couldn't afford him at Tulane because at that point he was an OC at Georgia Tech. And then finally they were able to get to him where it's what, $2.5 million or $2.1 million or whatever it is now at Florida. And he's like, but if I didn't have him, I still had Craddock, who I called plays with, who was my play caller at Troy. And it's great. Yeah. And they have similar philosophies. So I think even more credit to Sumrall for identifying Buster Faulkner. But credit to Joe Craddock for saying, you know what, that's okay. Like, I've called plays for you the last 4 years.
0: Yep.
1: I'm still going to come with you, and I know I'm not going to call the plays, but I'll coach your quarterbacks. I'll do a great job. So there's a lot of egos that were checked there that has been helpful for the greater good as well.
0: I'm going to go Alabama tight end room as well. Remember, we talked about this before the season. We weren't concerned negatively. We knew Josh Ford was going to be great because we loved his Oklahoma State film.
1: Yeah.
0: But collectively, it was a bit of a question mark because you lost Quavis and you're bringing in a transfer. Greg, this has been one of the strengths of this football team, collectively. And I think when you're talking about September superlatives, surprises, takeaways from September, this group has far exceeded expectations that I have. Because I can remember talking to Kalen in Mobile in July, and I was like, I just need to know where that room is. And mm-hmm. he was really excited about it. I'm like, all right, I mean, I trust you more than me on this topic. But point being, it was one that we just wondered.
1: Yeah,
0: I think that's a fair way to describe it. We wondered, all right, is it going to be really good? Is it just going to be okay? Because we know how he and Grubb want to move things around formationally, do different things. They love to use that position, and it has been phenomenal for that team so far.
1: Terrific. I mean, it's been terrific. So we're going position groups more
0: so
1: than teams.
0: I'm just throwing anything. These are superlatives. Like when you're talking about surprises for me, I'm just throwing stuff out there.
1: Yeah. No, I'm good with it. I think that that's absolutely one that I'm shocked by. I would say Bama's defensive line, too, if we're also going to take one step further. Like, you and I both looked at the guys they added in the portal, and we're like, it's, you know, solid. It's fine.
0: They didn't wow us on film.
1: I just didn't think it was going to be a dominant group. And I think this group, in time, has a chance to become a legitimately dominant group. They got to get healthy, and they got to get all hands on deck. But I would say, even going one step further, maybe even beyond the D-line, you just say the front seven.
0: Linebackers have been great.
1: You know, the linebackers have been really good, too.
0: Yep. I would probably give you that. Looking across the league, as far as surprises, I'm going to say Byron Brown and the Auburn offense have been a little bit of a letdown surprise for me. I anticipated him to be better than he's been. And I understand some of the level of opponent, change in scenery, all of that, but there are parts of what has been a struggle, Greg, that I anticipated that being a strength for he and the Auburn offense.
1: It was the last thing I was worried about coming into the season was quarterback. Like, honestly.
0: Yeah.
1: There were a lot of things that concerned me about Auburn this year. That was not one of them. That was one that I thought, all right, that's no problem. Like, they got quarterback. At least, if nothing else, they have quarterback. I thought Cobb would be good. I thought he was going to be a good player. So him being good is not a surprise. I was concerned about the offensive line.
0: Yep.
1: And I thought the receivers would be all right. I didn't think that they'd be a top flight SEC group, but I thought they'd be pretty good. I just trusted the evaluation that you were getting from Golish. I mean, he brought those guys with him, and he clearly thought that they would be good enough. He had the experience in the league. Like, he knows what wins in the league. So I think I just thought overall the offense would be in good shape. I thought the offense would put a lot of strain on the defense, which has happened, but the defense has been a little bit inconsistent. You know that they're having to defend 77 snaps a game right now?
0: Yeah. Well, we talked about that with Golish, and we shared that conversation, and it was from Regions when we had him on, and he said, listen, I've had to rethink how we're going to manage the offense.
1: Yeah.
0: How much do we need to take care of the defense?
1: They're still the fastest team in the sport.
0: And if you wanted to go another one with Mississippi State, you know, Zach Arnett, how he's managed things. Like, that's been a pleasant surprise for me because he has not been on full tilt every snap of every game.
1: Yeah.
0: And we have seen him be that before.
1: Sure.
0: And I think that's been great for that team. Moving along, Oklahoma offense, just in general, has got to be up there, right?
1: Yes.
0: And even though I don't think you and I ever expected the Oklahoma offense to just rip and just shred everybody. But no, I didn't. I thought that'd be a team that leaned on defense, had a playmaker at quarterback. Listen, we told you all along that all these offensive lines aren't just going to magically be better.
1: Yeah.
0: But y'all told us they were. And listen, Alabama's is better. But I think a lot of that has to do with the people they brought in around it and the people they have to play it. And we just mentioned the tight ends helping with it have all been a part of that. Some of these that you all told us were magically going to be better, Texas, Oklahoma, LSU's is better, but that is just a severe upgrade in personnel. And the system helps them too.
1: Sure.
0: Some of them are better. Kentucky's is better. System helps. Personnel helps.
1: Yes.
0: You went and got bodies. South Carolina, y'all told us, was magically going to be better. All of these magically delicious Lucky Charm offensive lines, it's not working out the way a lot of y'all said it was going to. Sorry, it isn't.
1: Well, look how portal.
0: Well, it doesn't work that way.
1: That's true.
0: But I didn't think the offensive

0: And they haven't really been. And part of it's a little injury, but I don't know, man. There's just something missing there. I can't quite put my fingers on it because I still like the talent. I still like the personnel. I still think John Mateer's a good player. Now, there have been catastrophic moments for sure.
1: Right.
0: But he's still a good player. Like at some point, this is my prediction with Oklahoma down the stretch. I don't think they're a playoff team this year. I think they're a little too inconsistent. But they're going to beat someone badly that's a really good football team because it's all going to click on one Saturday.
1: Yeah.
0: And it's going to be like, there it is. There it was. Like, where has this been? And everyone's going to overreact. But it's going to happen at some point. There's too much talent on the team.
1: Well, I'm looking at the teams that they play. Texas O-line. Kentucky. Mississippi State's tackles. South Carolina O-line. Florida should handle. They have a better chance of handling that. The Ole Miss offensive line been inconsistent. A&M offensive line. And then Missouri. I mean, they have a chance to just get some teams there.
0: Like, think about the Texas game. Like, if they got Texas, would that surprise you coming out of bye week?
1: No, because what you talked about, too, down the field, if they just decide to take shot plays and he is at all accurate on those shot plays and you're either catching footballs or getting flags on some of those, and that opens up some different things, and they dedicate themselves to kind of perimeter quarterback run, which is where I think they can have some success. And the middle of the field was open against Georgia. The middle of the field, they hit passes over the middle of the field. And we've talked about with Texas, that's one of the areas you're going to have to go. Tennessee had balls open in the middle of the field that were open. They didn't take them.
0: Yeah.
1: So I realize there's a lot of finger pointing on that Tennessee offensive line right now. There were guys open on plays.
0: For sure.
1: And trigger wasn't pulled. Understandably, a lot going
0: on. It's a hard situation.
1: Yes.
0: It's hard to be a quarterback, young player in a game like that, no doubt.
1: But no, I'm with you on Oklahoma. They're going to get somebody, and it's probably going to be one that people aren't expecting. Maybe the towel have already been thrown in on them, and that's going to happen. Let's continue this conversation. We'll get your thoughts. 205-834-9450, you want to get in. September superlatives, surprises, players, position groups, teams. We can go any direction you want, good or bad. Positive or negative surprises in the SEC so far this season. We'll continue it right after this on Jocks.
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1: All right, welcome back in. Mackerel and Cubic in the morning. September superlatives. Surprises for you. So far in the SEC, can be good, can be bad. Can be a player, a position group, a team that you want to go with and you want to share. Wild Hands Robinson tweeting in at Mac and Q. My biggest surprise, the Florida O-line. Trywin comes in after losing a lot of experience, has rallied this group. Physical, violent with the additions of tight ends, are just blowing people off the ball. I thought it would be a weak spot. It was a question mark for us. And I'll say this. Maybe biggest, Bryce Lovett's been awesome.
2: Awesome.
1: He is exactly what Wild Hands Robinson just described there. I'll still say this, Greg, and Summerall lit up when I brought him up Monday night. I think the biggest surprise, I don't know about the biggest surprise of the offense. Mm-hmm. Actually, you know what? I'm going to say it. The biggest surprise of the offense has been Amir Jackson.
2: He's awesome.
1: He's been rolling people, and he's super athletic, a big target. I think he's been great, man. And that was the question we asked, like, is Buster, who is he going to use there? Was the Dupree kid going to step up? Was he had the big block on the fourth down conversion against Auburn? Was it going to be Harpring, who they brought with them from Georgia Tech? And the Dupree story is cool, by the way. Like, there are not a lot of people wanted him. They got him from Charlotte. And he just wanted to play football.
2: Yeah.
1: And they give him a chance, and he's been great. But I do agree. Harrison Moore's been really good at center for them. And that group has exceeded expectations, GMAC. And think about the teams that have been surprising in a negative way and in a positive way. There's a consistent there. The positive teams, most of the O-lines are playing pretty good football. The negatives, most of the O-lines are playing pretty bad football right now.
2: Imagine that.
1: South Carolina's got to be on our list next.
2: Yeah.
1: And that's a lot up front with what's happening with them.
2: It's true. I mean, South Carolina, I didn't have high expectations. I thought they'd be better offensively. But we still had concerns about the O-line.
1: We thought the Kendall Briles match with Lenore Sellers was going to be pretty good.
2: 100%. I still think it could be. Like, the problem is they don't have enough help. Like, that's the problem. I mean, I thought Kendall Briles' system would neutralize the talent disadvantage they might have along the offensive line. And, man, it just hasn't materialized like that. Like,
1: right.
2: That's been the biggest shocker to me is – I just thought that style would really take some of the pressure off an offensive line that has been underwhelming for years and years and years. And it hasn't. Like, the O-line's just been getting pushed around too much. The receivers haven't created great separation, and Lenoris hasn't been super decisive in dealing it.
1: Yeah.
2: So it's been, I just thought that everything with Kendall would be simplified and it'd be easier and it'd be more manageable, but man, it just hasn't really worked. I think there's been a couple times too, and I love Kendall, but I think there's been a couple times too where he's gotten a little cute. You know, the fourth down attempt last week with Alabama trying to sneak some, you have a 240-pound quarterback, dude, just run the rock. Like, you don't need to go sneak some tight end in there when Bama's ready to defend the play. I mean, there's been a couple things I think he'd probably like to have back too.
1: Damien, you've been listening to this conversation. September superlative, surprises for you, good, bad, like what sticks out most in the SEC?
3: Really and truly Texas A&M, for especially since they opened SEC play. I didn't think that Marcel Reed would almost get worse. Like I figured with him playing as much ball as he has and kind of just building somewhat of some momentum from last year, I didn't expect for it to go the way that it did against Kentucky. And then LSU, I mean, it was just a snowball. Like, it just got worse. So I think Texas A&M sitting there 0-2 in conference play, it was a little bit surprising just by the way that it's happened.
1: Where would you start with A&M, Greg? Because I had A&M next on my list, and I just had a couple question marks.
2: Yeah.
1: What has been the biggest surprise about their letdowns this year to you?
2: Well, just the defense more than anything, honestly. I mean, I thought the offense, maybe there'd be some challenges with the new play caller, replacing five guys on the offensive line. Took a couple guys in the portal that I was like,
1: Yeah.
2: You know, it's no disrespect to the guys they took, but it's not like we watched them last year and was like, oh, dude, those guys are glass eaters. Like, he's a difference maker. Like, Willkom Formby coming in is going to totally change that room. You know, it's like, I don't know. Not so sure about that. And Wilkins has been fine for him. If you really look at it, like the O-line's been okay. Left guard, left tackle, okay. Not special by any stretch. But there's just been some, like, I think they missed their tight ends a little bit.
1: Yes.
2: I think they haven't gotten great decisive play from Marcel Reed. He hasn't really progressed. I just, their
1: you
2: offense.
1: You mentioned the defense first. They're 14th in the SEC in rush defense.
2: That's what's, but they've been getting gashed. Like, they've been getting gashed at times for a while. You know, like, they give up big runs. Like, they'll get you in the backfield, but they'll give up some big runs. And I think it gets better competition with an offseason of study. They're not forcing teams to play behind the sticks as much as right. they did last year. And I don't know why that is, but it just hasn't really materialized the way you wanted it to.
1: The back end has not been great. The safeties on play action have given up way too many big plays. And
2: the safeties are gettable. The corners have been okay.
1: I don't know where to start with them because, as Damian said, Marcel Reed looks like he's regressed a little bit. I will say this first and foremost. From a play-calling perspective, it appears as though you want to be a drop-back football team first. Excuse me. And that's not who you are. You're not going to win a lot of games being that. You just aren't.
2: Yeah.
1: And I would group them with a lot of other teams. And by the way, I'll go back to last week and the previous week. Specifically early in the Kentucky game, where the runs are wide open. Big runs, big holes. And I get sometimes situationally the game takes you to a place, Greg, where you can't just say, hey, inside zone just worked, let's stick with it. But the refusal to stay with what appeared to be a run game that was having some success in the last two outings, I don't know, man. I don't have an explanation for that. Like, someone's got some explaining to do from that perspective for me, because Reuben Owens can still get it. And there has been opportunity there, and you don't want to do it. And that to me has been one of their biggest flaws as well.
2: Yeah, I think all that's totally fair. And it's a new play caller, and a play caller that I have a lot of respect for as a football coach, but he's never called plays at this level. So maybe there is a little bit of a grace period where it's totally fair. But it's your back's against the wall now, man. Like, we got to start seeing what's their identity right now?
1: I don't,
2: that's the tricky part. It's like, when I watch them,
1: drop back.
2: And it's like, man, that doesn't feel like that needs to be who you are. And granted, there've been a couple circumstances where you get thrust into a drop back game. You're playing from behind in the second half against Kentucky. You're playing from behind most of the game against LSU after the first quarter. Like, and they're kind of in chase mode a couple times. So it's not entirely on them. They need to start better. It's not a team that I like playing from behind. And honestly, their solves are going to have to come on defense. That's where it's going to have to come.
1: Yeah. Well, and keep in mind, the things I was referencing were not fourth quarter against LSU and not fourth quarter against Kentucky. It were first few drives of those two games in which, hey, okay, here it comes. Good. Looks good. And then just gone. And they're not the only one guilty of it in the SEC right now, by the way. Like, there are multiple teams that are having that problem being stubborn with the run when it has presented itself as successful or potential to be successful. And that's problematic. All right, we'll continue this conversation, continue talking these. 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

0: Welcome back in. McElroy and Kubelik in the morning. September superlatives. Takeaways you have had from September. We're still there. I don't know if we're going to have any more from September, but obviously going to get a couple more in. See? Mac in Kentucky tweets in, what, in your opinion, does Kentucky need to do to come out of Columbia with a win? I thought they were in good shape, especially with Stewart being suspended, but the boys in Vegas say different. I'm a little surprised, Greg, and that was a team that I had here on my superlatives was the Kentucky offense.
1: Really?
0: We knew it was talent. Let me say this. Most talented Kentucky offense we've ever seen.
1: Mm-hmm.
0: Will Stein, great. How they're doing it is a surprise to me. And to be as successful with the shifts, the motions, the formations.
2: It's really clean.
0: It's hard to organize all of that.
2: Yeah, it's really clean.
0: And that's maybe where I'm surprised is how efficient they have been with doing so many different things. I mean, like I called it the extended clip pistol that they run, where it's like the wide receiver is under center, and then you have like a pistol formation with a fullback, but they motion out of it to just regular pistol.
1: Mm-hmm.
0: To just throw that in for one game and then scrap it and then have, you know, whether it's, you know, the bunch beef, I called it this weekend. I just made up names for formations where you put like three offensive.
2: That's a very technical bunch description.
1: Bunch beef.
0: You put the three tight ends in a bunch set basically next to your tackle. I don't know what else you'd call it.
2: Bunch.
0: You know who,
2: 12 personnel bunch.
0: Let me say this.
2: 13 personnel bunch.
0: Let me say
2: bunch
0: this.
2: Tight.
0: Bunch beef is better.
2: It is. I don't disagree.
1: Bunch beef.
2: But that's for my jumbo personnel.
0: Of all of that.
2: Yes.
0: Joe Sloan should probably get the most credit of it.
2: He's done a great job.
0: And should be the biggest surprise because it was ugly at times in Baton Rouge last year. And some of that we knew was not on him. But he has been fantastic because he has been calling it. Obviously, Will Stein helps a lot, but he's been calling it. And he's done a great job there in Lexington.
2: Well, he's learned a new offense. But there's parts of, when you watch Kentucky, there's parts of LSU from last year that's in there too.
0: Yeah.
2: But just their commitment to the run game. I mean, and Joe will tell you, I mean, their offensive line wasn't good. So why would you run the ball? Like the O-line wasn't good. So it's hard to run the ball when your O-line's not good.
0: It was hard for him to pass the ball too with that O-line.
2: True. Just confirmed. So all those things considered, like you really look at it, man. And honestly, I think that there are probably, I'm just not surprised. Like I've always thought Joe Sloan was a good coach. I always thought Will Stein was a good coach. I think Jay Bateman's a good coach. I looked at the personnel they had in the portal. I'm like, they're going to be better. They went and spent money where you need to spend money. You have guys that know the league. Jay Bateman's been in the league. Joe Sloan's been in the league. They know what it takes.
0: Yep.
2: They know what the bodies need to look like.
0: Are you surprised they're a 3-point dog?
2: No.
0: I kind of am.
2: Really?
0: Well, I mean, that's basically a pick 'em. I get it. I view the two teams as semi-equal. Obviously, momentum, feeling, vibe is on the side of Kentucky right now because they've been successful in a lot more ways than South Carolina has this year. But I'll go back to the question that Mac asks us, and that is, what do they need to do to win the game? Number one on the list, the number one thing that has to happen for Kentucky is find a pass rush. Because it was non-existent against South Alabama last week. And if you can't find a way to get home and at least get Lenoris off his spot and make him uncomfortable in any way, shape, form, or fashion, that could be problematic. Because you're going to play a lot of zone coverage. And I understand what you've said about guys aren't helping him, guys aren't doing different things. Maybe that eliminates the Nick Harbor over the top, but you'll be able to find a couple other things underneath, in space, if Lenoris has time to operate. That's going to have to happen for this football team.
2: Good with that, but they have guys that can do it.
0: But they didn't do it last week.
2: You think they were charged up last week?
0: 94 was out of the lineup, so that's acceptable, and that will make it different this week. I get that. And I don't know why Sam Green wasn't in the first half trying to rush the passer more often. But they do have some guys that can do it. It's just it hasn't happened consistently, and that's going to have to be there.
2: Yeah. I'm good with it.
0: What else has to happen?
2: For South Carolina?
0: For Kentucky to win.
2: They need to control the line of scrimmage. They should be able to do that.
0: It'll be a battle up front.
2: It's going to be a battle up
0: front.
2: Because
0: South Carolina's got some talented D-line.
2: They definitely do. I think that Kentucky, though, can neutralize them with the misdirection stuff. They can get those linebackers who fly.
0: They can roll.
2: But that's a blessing and a curse at the same time with the misdirection that South Carolina will use. Plus, honestly, like right now, if you play against South Carolina, just don't make a mistake.
0: Yeah, play your game. Play clean football.
2: Play your game. Play clean football. Don't turn it over. You're in good shape.
0: Yep.
2: Like I know it's dumbest, easiest evaluation there is. But South Carolina in these first few weeks has kind of been their own worst enemy at times. Let them mess it up.
0: Greg, I don't think it's kind of.
2: Well, let them mess it up.
0: Yeah.
2: Because give it time. It's going to get messed up. They're going to make a couple mistakes. And guess what? You're going to cook them after that.
0: Well, the one thing that they haven't been is bad against the run. And so that could also be an interesting aspect of this game is watching it is, does Kentucky just get the run going? And if not, then, okay, it's more Kenny Minchie.
2: Yeah.
0: Tight ends have been great. And not just Rodriguez, like 87 was really good last week. You got a young core receivers that I think is going to continue to grow that can make some plays.
2: Yeah.
0: They haven't leaned on them heavily yet. But if it goes that direction, can Kentucky win a game that way?
2: Yeah, I think they can. I really do.
0: I think they can. We haven't seen them have to be, as we sort of poked at a couple other teams, for becoming drop back teams more than they should.
2: Yeah.
0: If Kentucky has to go win a game because of their drop back game, can they win it?
2: I think they can. I think Minchie's accurate. I think they can hold up in protection. And I think they have receivers that are going to continue to get better as the season goes along.
0: Yeah. Yeah, freshman receiver they got's really good.
2: He's super talented. He's excellent.
0: He can get it.
2: Yeah, Darby.
0: Before we move on further with college football, I do have some UFL news to share with you guys. We have three new head coaches. Well, we have three old new head coaches.
2: What's old is new?
0: In the UFL. Coaching your Colorado team. Does the Colorado team have a mascot yet? Do we know?
3: I hadn't seen it.
2: Coloradans.
3: The Vanch is right there.
2: The Vanch.
0: I don't hate it. That will be Rick Neuheisel, who was the Dallas coach last year.
3: Correct.
0: Kevin Sumlin will be the Dallas coach this year.
2: Here's my thoughts there. Rick has played all the courses in Dallas. Now he's got to go take his talents to Colorado.
0: Rick also knew how hot it was in Dallas last year. They're all going to be in Dallas anyway.
3: I mean, it makes sense. Someone has a history in Texas. Neuheisel has a history in Colorado. All of these make sense. So yes. I imagine the other one would too.
0: They all have ties. Kevin Sumlin goes from coaching the Houston team to the Dallas team.
3: Still Texas. Okay, I get it.
0: Yeah, and you plug A.J. McCarron right in there at Rhode Island.
2: He played in Buffalo.
3: Where he has the tie. Okay.
0: I don't even know what the driving distance of that
2: probably,
0: would be.
2: It's probably like 8 hours. It's probably not good. Like, it's probably one of those where like you think it's close, like it's on a map or whatever. It's probably far. Who knows?
0: You know what? It's the same with geographical traffic. 800 square mile circle. So
2: with traffic, how far is it?
0: Right in there.
2: Oh, like somewhere. A day. You haven't driven from Buffalo to Pawtucket?
0: I haven't made that trek yet, but it's definitely on the list.
2: It's coming.
0: Rick Neuheisel, Colorado, A.J. McCarron, Rhode Island, Kevin Sumlin, Dallas. Those are your new/old/new UFL head coaches.
2: I can't wait for you to go to Pawtucket.
0: I'm actually excited about it.
2: It's going to be awesome.
0: Cross another state off the list.
2: It's going to be
0: never
2: awesome.
0: Never been.
2: Oh, it's great. You'll love it.
0: We have a listener to our show, Jeremy Patterson, that's up there in Rhode Island right now and working. He was sending me pictures yesterday, like all the leaves and how beautiful the drive is. And I do want to do that, like the Northeast drive, but don't know when that's
2: going to
0: happen.
2: You're going to get Pawtucket like February, March, and snow's going to be on the ground.
4: But at least you get a Stallions home game.
0: Even better.
4: Oh. Hadn't had one of those.
3: That's all it took.
2: Are they the Pawtucket Stallions? That would be too mean.
0: Don't do that.
2: Please.
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0: McElroy and Kubelik in the morning.
1: All right, welcome back in. McElroy and Kubelik in the morning, 9 o'clock, hour number 3 underway right here on Jocks. Going to take a little bit of turn, but we're going to stay with some of the same topics. I think some of these September superlatives that we've had, surprises in different areas for different teams, we'll get a little bit more statistical analysis on it when we bring in Brett Ciencia from Pick Six Previews, who has a little bit of a different system, Greg, for describing where teams are right now. Before we do that, tell our listeners about Canty.
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1: We were talking surprise teams and different surprises anyway, September superlatives. Any others that popped into your mind when we were having that conversation discussing certain aspects of certain teams that maybe have been a surprise to you?
2: Certain aspects of certain teams that have been a surprise to me. I would say one of the bigger surprises, I would say maybe more for the positive. I've been very impressed with just the overall quality of the league. Like I think just the league as a whole is really, really good. And I know that that's a little bit generic, but when you see 10 teams at one point in the AP poll, like that's not on accident. The teams handled their business out of conference. That was important. They needed to do that. But it doesn't matter if it's Georgia, Texas to Vanderbilt or whoever it might be. Like across the board, the league is in a really good spot. So I think just the depth of the league is a real positive and maybe a bit of a surprise, yep, frankly, overall.
1: I think the way I would describe it is the amount of teams that look like they can get another team in a
2: yes,
1: week.
2: I would agree with that.
1: And that's what's going to make October treacherous. Brett Ciencia of Pick Six Previews joining us now on the Higginbotham Hotline. Brett, we were just going through some September superlatives, surprise teams, things about teams that are surprising. You have your game grader last four game rankings out. I need to know what Oklahoma looks like for you statistically and in your game grader, because I think they are in a place that nobody anticipated that they would be, specifically on offense.
3: Yeah. Thanks for having me on, guys. Appreciate it. And yeah, me too. I'm surprised with Oklahoma. I thought that they were going to make some offensive gains the second year for John Mateer in the SEC. You want to see a guy getting up to speed in his new conference. He had that healthy hand this time around. Second time coordinator with Ben Arbuckle. The offensive line was young last year. I thought they would make some gains as a more veteran unit in year two together. Usually the second year bonuses hit, and this year it's all backfired for Oklahoma. They look actually worse on offense. One of the worst offensive lines right now in the conference and in Power Four. So they have a lot to clean up here on this bye week before Red River, because that September showing was pretty brutal offensively for them.
2: One thing that I feel like you do a great job with is just the game grader based on the opponent and the stats based on the opponent. What have you kind of taken away from the strength of schedule? And I want to ask you about Texas specifically. That's where it's going. They've played a really hard schedule. We know that. Played two good defenses. We know that. How are you evaluating their offense right now, given your strength and quality of opponent game grader?
3: Yeah, with Texas, I mean, that's a good question about the offense, because right away, the defense is leading them. I mean, that defense lights out. We've seen it now game after game. But the offense, they're doing just enough to get by. I mean, you saw them mount a great comeback against Ohio State in the fourth quarter. I thought that was Arch Manning's best quarter, maybe best half, along with the Texas A&M half last November. So when they're on, they're really on. I like their playmakers at the skill spots. Cam Coleman downfield, Ryan Wingo. Running backs, I know one of them was banged up, but that's why you signed two of them in the offseason in the transfer portal. So those guys are all there. My question with Texas is the offensive line, and that's been a concern the last couple of seasons. If you look at my O-line run push metric, they were 80th, actually 80th exactly, in 24 and in 25. This year even worse, trying to get that run game going more consistently. So that's an area of concern for me. But in terms of resume, it's hard to argue with that. I mean, they beat Ohio State and they beat Tennessee. I know they were close games, but they're W's. So they deserve their top spot right now in the polls. But from a power rating perspective, I don't have them number one going forward. I think, you know, Notre Dame, Miami, Ohio State, Georgia from the SEC, even Florida and Ole Miss, they're up there. Sorry, not Ole Miss, LSU, I should say. So there's plenty of good candidates. I don't know that Texas is really the best team in the country.
4: All right, hold on a second, Brett. Rewind. O-line run push metric?
3: Yeah.
4: You said that? My antenna went up there. Take us deeper into what we're talking about with that.
3: Yeah, so you know, the origin of this stat was I went to Boston College during the years of Andre Williams, and he was a Heisman candidate. He was ripping off these 80-yard runs because opponents would pack the box with no pass threat, and he would rip off an 80-yarder. He'd be stuffed five plays in a row, you know, 0-0, -1, 0, but then he'd rip an 80-yarder. So it made me think, is yards per carry the most accurate indicator of an offensive line? So I like to do with the O-line run push is look at within 10 yards of the line of scrimmage, how much of that is the offensive line creating those gaps, that space for the running back? Because anything past 10 yards downfield, in my opinion, that's sometimes highlight real plays. That's juke moves, that's spin moves, or maybe some bad pursuit angles from the defense. So the O-line run push, I try and look at just around the line of scrimmage, how much of that is caused by the O-line doing their job. And, yeah, and right now Texas, the last couple of years, it's been inconsistent there. You know, we've seen Arch Manning, a lot of the yards he's had to get with his legs. That's not really offensive line based. That's scramble ability. So that is an area of concern for me is their O-line. Everything else on the team looks sharp. I mean, the defense is swarming. Those young defensive backs are already playing up to speed. You got five stars everywhere. So I would say that the offensive line and then maybe some consistency for four full quarters from Arch Manning. We've seen great highlights, you know, a quarter here, a half here. Can he put together four quarters? So those are my two questions for Texas.
2: Who is the team so far that from the preseason in the SEC to now has best improved their power rating or whatever it is you're grading quality off of?
3: Well, there's really three fast risers from the SEC. I mean, first, Alabama. If you look at just the four games they've played, if you look strictly at my game grader formula, they're number one in the country. You know, if you exclude the preseason, all the talent ratings, coach rating, looking at just four games in, Alabama's number one. And you've seen that team, especially their offensive line, I feel has grown up. You know, first couple weeks, Keelan Russell was scrambling around, and he's really good at it. But now the offensive line seems to be solidifying. He's got more time in the pocket. He's finding guys downfield, and they just shredded South Carolina. So Alabama's a fast riser. Florida, I mean, what a coaching job down there. Not only Coach Summerall, but his coordinator, Buster Faulkner, last year's coordinator of the year by Football Scoop, and I think we all see why. Getting the ball to these playmakers, unbelievable. So I'd say Florida's a fast riser. And then Mississippi State is my third one. And this is, you know, Jeff Lebby finally getting his offensive scheme going. And Kamario Taylor is the perfect trigger man. He's really operating it efficiently. Flick of the wrist, he's tossing it 60 yards downfield. So, and I like their lines of scrimmage too. So those are the three fastest risers from the SEC, Bama, Florida, Mississippi State. And guys, three teams I didn't have in my playoff projection to start the year. So it shows you how deep this league is. Not just the top handful, but really the top, 12 of this conference. It's a really tough league.
4: What's the biggest difference for you statistically with Mississippi State this year?
3: I'd say their explosive plays. That stood out to me. And also their defense, too, because, you know, I think that side of the ball has really improved. You think of Jeff Lebby, he's offense first, and that's going to be the style of his program. But the defense is doing their part. I like their defensive line. They shut down Minnesota, who has a pretty solid rushing attack themselves, held them to 13 yards off of Minneapolis. And then on the flip side, they prevented that Minnesota pass rush from getting to Kamario Taylor. So that was just one example. But I think their lines of scrimmage, their explosive plays, I mean, you guys see it every week. It's just shot play after shot play, and Kamario's hitting them all. So they are fun to watch. I can't wait for that game over in Starkville Saturday. I mean, that could be maybe I don't want to look too far ahead, but for a future Heisman seat in New York City between these two quarterbacks, the way they're putting up numbers and leading undefeated teams. So I can't wait to watch. It's one of my favorite games of the week.
2: So as you kind of fast forward to the end of the year, I see how you have these game graders and these projected lines and things like that. I'm looking at Georgia. They're a slight dog at Bama, but favored in the rest of them. Alabama's a slight dog at LSU, but favored in the rest of them. I look at Florida. You have them as a slight dog in two games. So if chalk flies the rest of the way, which I know is an impossible ask. By the way, LSU's favored in every game from this point forward, which is pretty remarkable. If chalk flies the rest of the way, I mean, who are the teams that are going to be there at the very end?
3: Yeah, if the chalk holds and if my projections hold, now these do update every week over on Pick 6 Plus. I'm going to get that package. But we thought it'd be the year of 9-3. I see a lot of 11-1 if all this holds. Now, I'm sure we'll have a couple upsets factored in. That's what makes college football special. But there's a lot of contenders from the SEC. In fact, in my playoff projection right now, I've got five SECs in there. Coming into the year, I thought that it would go back to a balanced four Big Ten, four SEC, but the way that the Big Ten is beating itself up and some of their top contenders aren't performing, I look at the SEC to get five. So I would go with Georgia as your favorite. I think the Texas is up there. Alabama's a fast riser. LSU. And then Florida is my fifth team in there at 10-2, 10-2 projection. And it was Ole Miss before Saturday's game, but seeing them put up 52 points and blow out Ole Miss, that flips a playoff spot for me. So those are the five right now. And, of course, a lot of these have to play each other, so we're going to learn a lot as we go. But, yeah, the SEC definitely the most playoff contenders so far here at the end of September.
4: All right, Brett, you have broken down a couple of teams for us, and one other that we have massive questions as to how they've gotten where they are this season is Texas A&M. Just give us your best statistical analysis as to how and why they are where they are right now.
3: Last year's offensive line for A&M was one of the best in the country. It was elite. They were able to get that consistent run push, explosive runs. And what that did is it opened up the pass game for Marcel Reed. He had two elite receivers to throw to with Concepcion and Craver. And it made those windows a lot, I think, bigger and wider for him to hit. Now, you fast forward to this year, 2026, they lose almost that entire O-line. They patched it up with some SEC transfers, but the O-line is not getting that same push. So what that does is it puts more pressure on Reed, and the whole thing kind of collapses in on itself because this is one of the, you know, the biggest regressions year to year. If you look at just the offensive performance, A&M is down in the bottom five in Power Four right now on the offensive side of the ball. So, and you see it. I mean, he's throwing pick after pick to Kentucky. Even the Arizona State game, that final score was a bit misleading. They benefited from two pick sixes. So I have a lot of concerns with A&M, and I think it starts with the loss of that big offensive line. And also on defense, too, they lost a lot of that D-line. Now, I do like Anto Saka, the guy they brought from Northwestern, but this is not your dominant defense that we saw from them last year. So defense and O-line, you take those out of the equation, and this is going to be a struggle season for them.
2: Who's the team right now, doesn't necessarily have to be in the SEC, but it can maybe be nationally, that your power ratings disagrees with most when it comes to just generic power ratings? Like, who's a team that you think is flying under the radar that no one's really talking about, and maybe that Vegas hasn't quite adjusted to just yet, but they're probably going to here in the weeks to come?
3: I think Utah, and this is, you know, in the Big 12, when we came into this season, everyone projected Texas Tech, including myself. They were the heavy odds-on favorite to repeat as champions after seeing how they destroyed that conference last year. But they haven't looked the part, and I think this is now a wide-open race. I think it's like a four-team race over there, Utah being a top contender. And I think if you look at their odds, you can still get them like 5-1 to win the conference. And they've looked like the best to me. And what they're doing is a really unique offensive scheme. If you haven't watched this Utah team, it's pretty cool. They'll have two quarterbacks on the field at the same time, a lot of the snaps. And, you know, motions and zone reads with quarterback and quarterback, one guy tossing it to the other. And they're athletic, too. These are like receivers at quarterback with Devin Dampier and Bird Ficklin. They've got a powerhouse running back, Wayshon Parker. And finally, guys, a receiver. They never had good receivers the last decade. Haven't had a 1,000-yarder since 2013. They finally have one with Braden Pagan. So I think it's a complete dynamic offense. The defense, Utah is still Utah. It's still Morgan Scalley running that defense. So in what looks like a wide-open conference, I would say Utah is my favorite now to win the Big 12, even though they're down like plus 500 in money.
4: Hey, Brad, I want to get one more for you before you head out, and that is the Auburn offense. We thought it would be ahead of schedule. We thought it would be a little bit better than it's been so far. Based on maybe where you had some previous numbers under goalless versus where these numbers are now, what can you point to not only say this is why they're maybe lacking in some areas, but also why they could get back to being better and maybe what we thought they were going to be this year?
3: Yeah, well, I think when you have a couple examples like this where it was a really top non-AQ offense and a lot of the guys with their head coach and coordinator transferred up to the Power 4 level, sometimes takes a few games to get going. You look at Oklahoma State. They all came up from North Texas together. They got blown out in their opener to Tulsa, and you thought it wasn't going to click, but then the next week they go and blow out Oregon. So that was one where it got activated there mid-season. So you're hoping that similarly with Auburn. And another one, UCLA with James Madison, all those transfers, and Bob Chesney went out to LA, and they're putting up like 60 points a game. So it's a matter of when the light switch flickers for these guys, you know, moving up to the SEC, moving up to Power 4. You saw him get some points in yards against against Florida, but yeah, it still hasn't clicked. So if you look at my numbers there, you know, bottom half, if you're looking at passing offense and rushing offense both, and that's coming off a top five performance last year. The one thing that does look the same is tempo. They lead the all Power 4 in the fastest tempo, and they're going up against a fast team with Tennessee themselves. So look for a lot of snaps in that game. In fact, it's kind of a Spider-Man meme. It's Alex Golish going back to Tennessee where he coached alongside Josh Heupel. So a little homecoming for him, former coordinator. But with Auburn, yeah, I'm waiting for the light switch to flick on. I know they have it in them. Sometimes it takes a couple weeks, half a season, really, for these transfer teams.
4: Brett, really appreciate the time. Thanks for hopping on. Thanks for giving us a little statistical breakdown of where we are here after 4 weeks. Where can folks find your 4 weeks in last four games rankings?
3: Yeah, thanks so much. It's picksixpreviews.com. The product's called Pick Six Plus. It's like getting my preview magazine, but emailed, updated to you every Tuesday. So yeah, all my projections, my reviews of every game, my picks against the spread, all that good stuff. It's all in there, picksixpreviews.com. And thanks for having me, guys. Keep up the great work on your calls every Saturday. I always love turning on a game when you guys are on there announcing. So keep up the good work.
4: Thank you, Brett. We'll have you back soon. All right, Brett Ciancia of Pick Six Previews joining us on the phone. The game grader last four game rankings. You can go find those now at picksixpreviews.com. All right, we'll continue talking some college football, some quarterback news maybe we need to get to, and a little bit more around games coming up this weekend. That's next on Jocks.
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0: All right, welcome back in. McElroy and Kubelik in the morning. Talked a lot of college football today. A little bit of a position update. Colorado currently expected to make a change at quarterback, start Isaac Wilson this week. Juju Lewis had not been getting it going there for the Buffs. 366 yards in week two, but was pulled for Wilson last week against Baylor.
1: Has there been a team that's made more quarterback changes in the last couple of years in Colorado?
0: Been a few.
1: They've started five guys in the last 2 years.
0: Yep.
1: Not because of injury. Just like...
0: let's try the next one.
1: Yeah.
0: Also, Greg, the college football playoff 24-team expansion talks apparently are going to continue with meetings this week in Chicago. Momentum building for a 24-team field. ACC, Big 12, Notre Dame are in support. SEC apparently open to it. This is after earlier this month, the college football playoff executives triggered a 30-day window with ESPN to negotiate amid those 24-team talks. Now, the Heisman officials see no good options, apparently, if a 24-team college football playoff eliminates their December window. Quote, Heisman needs to remain as a regular season award. That's according to Heisman Trophy Senior VP Tim Henning.
1: Don't disagree. Because you have a very small pool of players to consider if it became a postseason award.
0: Right. Also, I'll say, don't see the college football playoff caring.
1: I don't think they care about the Heisman. Confirm.
0: Not going to be a part of their scheduling process.
1: No. And yeah. Honestly, like, let's be real. Like, I love the Heisman. We all do. But like, at the end of the day, team awards over individual awards every day of the week. No.
0: Absolutely.
1: So
0: let's go hypothetical here.
1: All right.
0: What do you do? If it goes to 24, it's going to start after, well, Championship Saturday goes away.
1: Championship Saturday is the first round of the playoffs.
0: First round of the playoffs.
1: Yeah.
0: Which is the week after the regular season.
1: Correct.
0: So, I guess we should ask the question, too, what happens to Army-Navy?
1: How about you just submit your votes?
0: After the last regular season game?
1: Yeah.
0: Vote on Sunday.
1: Vote on Sunday.
0: That, when do you have the ceremony?
1: Who cares? I'm sorry. Like, when the teams are off, I don't know. The following week, same Saturday it's always been on?
0: There's going to be games that day.
1: Okay, fine.
0: You don't want your five finalists there for the ceremony?
1: Do it. Zoom. I don't know.
0: He just said do the Heisman via Zoom.
1: I'm sorry.
0: Like Devonta Smith, do it at your facility?
1: Yeah, why not? YOLO. You think the Heisman winner is going to care if he had accepted the trophy in person or if they shipped it to him a week later? Like, what is it? What's the difference?
0: I don't know the answer to this, but I would imagine a large portion of the Heisman budget comes from putting that ceremony on television.
1: Oh, there's no doubt it does. And I want the Heisman to remain an important part, but what I also want is for the games to be played in an expedited manner. I don't want national championship games on January 25th anymore.
0: Do you do it that Sunday after the first round of games? Sunday night, maybe? I mean, you're going up against NFL games, which is dangerous.
1: Why don't you do it the Sunday night after the last regular season game?
0: Boy, you got to get those votes in quick.
1: Yeah.
0: You just have the PJs fired up and ready to just...
1: I don't know.
0: You're in.
1: Yeah.
0: Bored.
1: Do it on Tuesday. I don't know. Do it on Tuesday. I don't even know what the answer would be, to be honest with you, dude.
0: What would Kirby Smart say if you told them you had a first-round playoff game on Saturday and the Heisman Trust wanted to bring Gunnar Stockton up there Tuesday morning?
2: Morning? I'm pretty sure it'd be a night.
0: Oh, it would be a night, but they're going to want to do all the media and have him go take pictures in Times Square Letterman jacket on.
1: Yeah, but you know how this
0: I was being gracious, by the way, by saying Tuesday morning have it Tuesday night, and then you fly home.
1: Can we be honest for a second? Like, seriously. When was the last time the Heisman went to somebody? I know Travis Hunter is like the one example.
0: Here we go.
1: In recent years. When was the last time the Heisman Trophy went to somebody that wouldn't, in this scenario, be on a first-round bye at quarterback? Tell me the last time a Heisman went to a guy that wouldn't have had a first-round bye. I can think of two off the top of my head right now. One, Travis Hunter. Two, Lamar Jackson.
0: Jaden Daniels.
1: Jaden Daniels, three.
0: Maybe not in.
1: Three. Not a lot.
0: Would Caleb's USC team have a first round bye?
1: They've been close. Yeah, they would have because they lost in the Pac-12 championship. They were in prior to that.
0: What about Lamar's Louisville team?
1: No, I just said that. Okay, Lamar. Sorry. We got three. Okay. Lamar, Jaden, and
0: Manziel, maybe.
1: Yeah, maybe. Probably be playing that first round.
0: But most, you're right.
1: Most of the time, you're probably going to have first
0: Reggie
1: round
0: Bush, Troy Smith, Matt Leiner, Jason White, like maybe Carson Palmer.
1: Yeah.
0: Yeah. Cam, RG3? That would have been a question mark. Jameis, first round bye. Mariota, first round bye. Derrick Henry, first round bye. Baker, first round bye. Burrow, first round bye. Yeah, most of them are.
1: Most sure. of them. Devontae Smith, first round bye.
0: Yeah.
1: Bryce Young, first round bye.
0: There are a couple.
1: There are a few. But I honestly don't even know. I don't even know how the scheduling is going to work because there is, I believe.
0: What about Berwanger, Chicago, 1935? You think that they were they staring down the barrel of a first round bye?
1: Hey, oh, yeah, they were in.
0: Niall Kinnick in 39.
1: What about Leon Hart for Notre Dame when they were like under 500 and he wanted as like a center?
0: It's 1949. He's a tight end.
1: Okay, same thing.
0: Vic Janowitz in 50 for Ohio State. You think they just automatically. Actually, you know what? Dick Kazmaier in 51 for Princeton. You think they were just on to the next round?
1: Yes.
0: Got it.
1: Dude, I don't know. Like, here's the thing. The whole scheduling problem, that's my whole problem with the 2014 playoff. And it has nothing to do with the Heisman. It has to do with the scheduling. You have a congressional amendment saying that Army-Navy is standalone. Which, who pushes back on that?
0: And how do you make that happen?
1: I don't know. There's not enough windows.
2: Friday at this point.
1: You put Army-Navy at Friday?
2: If it's got to be standalone.
0: By the way, ratings would still be good.
2: Yeah.
0: What if you said, I realize the complications are going to come with this, and I also realize the common sense response to this. What if you said that Saturday, first round of the playoff, early window, was still Army-Navy? You couldn't have a game until... You couldn't play the playoffs until 3:30. I know what the Army-Navy fans are going to say. There's a chance in 24, there probably is a chance there's some Army.

0: a problem. Like, we're going to award a Heisman winner every year, and it's going to go to a great, great player from a great team, and it's going to be a worthy champion every year. Like, and we'll, whenever the ceremony is, the ceremony is. But we can't be moving games so that the Heisman can have it that first Saturday after the season. Like, we can't do that.
1: You're coming out in 2014 playoff?
0: No, it's inevitable.
1: You think we're getting there?
0: What choice do I have? Like, might as well just accept it.
1: Do you think we're to a point where the others, I guess not the SEC, would accept anything less? I'm starting to feel that way. I'm starting to feel like the Big Ten, the ACC, the Big 12, they're no longer going to accept 16, 18, whatever. Like, they're pretty much 24 or die now.
0: Yeah.
1: Are you there?
0: I mean, I've kind of been there.
1: Okay.
0: I just don't think they're going to adjust.
1: No, I'm with you.
0: And the thing that irritates me about all of it, to be honest with you, is the argument that, well, these teams are spending money. They should have access. Like, just so they keep spending money. What we could say is, like, why are we spending so much money in the first place? You know what I mean?
1: Fair enough.
0: It's like, I don't know. I just don't think they're going to bend, and it just is what it is. And
1: fiscal responsibility has not been a great friend of college football for some time.
0: Confirmed.
1: And that feels like it's going to continue.
0: So, yes.
1: Similar to Andrews Sports Medicine, if you're trying to continue on with injuries, Andrews Sports Medicine can help you out today. 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
1: All right, welcome back in. McElroy and Kubelik in the morning. Appreciate you guys tuning in. We have talked September superlatives, surprises, both good and bad, around the SEC. 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If it can be fixed, we'll fix it. I have had enough of you guys for today.
2: So we've had enough of you. I'm going to start booking more luncheons for you.
1: I'm out.
3: Finally, we can talk PFF.
2: I've been waiting for this moment. And honestly, I think we're going to book more luncheons for you.
1: From this moment.
2: At quarterback clubs.
1: Yeah, you should.
2: Except we're going to start them at about 10 a.m.
1: Good.
2: And they're going to be 3 hours away.
1: Good. I hope you enjoy it. I'm out.
4: Safe travels, brother.
2: Drive safe now. I think you better hustle. I just saw a wreck on 65.
3: It's 165 north, yeah.
2: It's not 65 north?
3: I think it is.
4: Oh, boy.
2: It's 65 north from somewhere.
3: Yes,
4: from somewhere.
2: It could be north, could be south. It's all dependent on your perspective. Let's go back to what we talked about. It's kind of been the theme of the show. The biggest surprises, biggest disappointments. Damian, we've heard a little from you. John, where are you right now with biggest surprises, biggest disappointments of the year so far?
3: To me, I guess I'm surprised at the inconsistency of LSU. I didn't expect them to come out and be 4-0 and look like, honestly, they were Florida. But I didn't expect them to look like, I know it'd be the team, but Texas A&M either. But it was surprising to me to see a team that was that good against Clemson and seemingly put it on Texas A&M as well for 75% of the game against Ole Miss. They couldn't find a certain body part if they had, you know, everything around them. Like, it was just very surprising that a Lane Kiffin coach team would be that cardiac. That was what's surprising to me. Are they ultimately where I thought they would be? Maybe overall, but to see them basically look like a really, really bad lie detector test or a really, really bad EKG where everything's just going up and down.
2: Yeah.
3: That was surprising to me.
2: Where are we at with LSU right now, Damian? Surprise, positive, negative, where are we at?
4: I wouldn't necessarily say surprise, but kind of to John's point, at some point you got to find the consistency because kind of to what John was saying, against Clemson, now looking back on it, maybe Clemson – it's pretty, you know, it's not the prettiest of teams right now. But then you go and handle Texas A&M the way that you did. Was it truly just emotional against Ole Miss? And then Louisiana Tech, yeah, you beat them, but you were sloppy. Like, it's kind right. of the wave that you've been riding for the first 4 weeks of the season to where, you know, like after the first week, everybody on God's green earth was saying that, like, you know, LSU is as advertised. This is what you pay in the big bucks for. You feel a little uncomfortable with Louisiana Tech. You lose against Ole Miss, and then you go out and blow out Texas A&M. And it's okay. Where's that middle ground? And also Sam Leavitt. I mean, for somebody that's shown as much as far as athleticism, I will say that he's more athletic than I gave him credit for. But still, he has more interceptions than he does touchdown passes right now. I wasn't expecting them to be as inconsistent as they are.
2: I'm just surprised he's just such a run first guy in this offense. This offense is very quarterback friendly, like driving the ball, create explosives, throw it over the top, all this other stuff, and it hasn't really been part of their game so far. It doesn't mean they can't. It just hasn't been who they are up to this point. So that'll be something worth watching. So I think this LSU team is one that's going to get better as the season goes along, but we have some injury issues now if you're at LSU. I mean, you got Trey Des Green's hurt, Sean Spears' safety hurt, Whit Weeks hurt. Like it's starting to be a little bit concerning with some of the injuries that they have. And it was not going to matter as much this week, but I want to see the next step of evolution. Because I can tell you this, I think Kentucky game's going to be a handful. Kentucky's a handful now with how they'll get those guys running and how they can maybe attack some weaknesses. Now, I think LSU's defense is really good. I think they're still super aggressive. I'll see what they look like. I can't wait to see what they look like this week without Whit Weeks. And do they have a guy that's comparable in skill set to go and maybe do it? I think that's Cole's game on Saturday. I think it's interesting. I know it won't be competitive, but watching...
3: It shouldn't be.
2: It won't be. But just watching LSU's next tier of personnel, more than anything else. So whenever the backups get in, or if they're shuffling them in early, whether it's the backup quarterback or maybe some of the guys that are a little further down the depth chart, they are going to need that depth. And that is something worth watching. And I think that that makes Cole's game very interesting, to me at least. I'm excited about it. That's for sure, because I want to see the backup quarterback if he goes. I want to see the backup linebacker if he goes. I want to see those guys. And is it a significant drop-off from what we saw from the starters? Is it comparable? And you'll be able to tell that regardless of where they're at. Another couple, let's get out of the footprint for a minute. Where are we at with Michigan?
4: Oof.
2: I mean, this is a team that could very easily be 1-3.
4: Yes.
2: You know what I mean? Not look, they won the Oklahoma game for sure. Like, but Oklahoma also lost that game in many ways. So where are we at with Michigan? They're 3-1. Karma got them last week with a final second touchdown that was given to them because of a defensive penalty, all this other stuff. You get a last play, they get it. Now you look at Michigan's schedule going forward. Like, they got some challenging games coming up. Michigan under the disappointment category, or is this just, hey, it's a bridge year to Kyle Whittingham?
4: I'd say disappointing early on, because the talent was never depleted, and you went out there and it took what it took to beat Western Michigan. Like, he wasn't walking into a situation where the cupboard was bare. Like, you still have talent. You still have talent there in Michigan, but I don't know, man. I don't know what they want to be. I think that's the biggest question, because you look at Bryce Underwood. Yeah, he's got talent, but something's not. It's very similar to Marcel Reed and Texas A&M. It's something's not working there,
2: right?
4: Because defensively, that they've been doing what they've been doing the entire time. Like, they're physical, and they hang their hat on, you know, just playing tough, gritty on the defensive side of the ball. But offensively, for all that talent that you have, something just does not work.
2: It's weird. I'm not going to try to sit here and say it's not. It's been strange. It's been really strange, because there's times where it's like, oh, heck yeah. They got good weapons.
4: Yes.
2: Like, Bryce Underwood threw for 275 last week.
4: Yeah.
2: Against, like, a good defense.
4: It's there.
2: Like, that's pretty dang good. You know what I mean? Like, that's a good defense. Nobody in their right mind would ever say, all right, look at how good Iowa is offensively. No, right. They're average offensively, but man, on defense, they're stout. But Michigan, and what has Kyle Whittingham hung his hat on forever? Like, special teams, toughness, all this sort of stuff. Mm-hmm. They give up a special teams touchdown last week. Like, they give up a 91-yard drive with 2 minutes left. And you now look at Utah, and Utah's ripping. And I always thought Utah was a really good team and a really good roster, and I'm still a believer in Kyle Whittingham long term, but I think it's going to be ugly before it gets good this year. Like, I'm a little worried about him. Can't say it's a huge disappointment. I think I had him like 20th in the preseason, but a disappointment nonetheless. What about UCLA? Where are we at with UCLA?
4: They are surprising.
2: They're
3: maybe
2: legit.
3: The biggest in the Big Ten.
2: They're so legit. Surprise. They're so fun to watch.
4: Yeah. Like, and they can run the football. Like, it is. They make no bones about it. Like, they're going to figure it out. And kind of
3: that's Michigan's game before the game.
4: Right.
3: That's their opponent right before.
4: Like Bob Chesney, I'm not going to say I was completely unfamiliar with his game, but he brings the best out of people. Because when you look at the stops that he's had, he's won with less. And he's got UCLA with an actual pulse. Like, we thought this team last year, I mean, it was the ugliest of ugliest starts you could possibly have. And then they make the, you know, they hire an interim coach. They figure it all out, scrap the season, whatever. But this year in the Big Ten, they look like they can be really competitive. Like, you're not just going to you can't just go up there and play your, you know, B-minus, B-plus game and expect UCLA not to, like, put it on you. Like, they are a physical bunch. Even in the powder blue.
2: No doubt about it. No doubt about it. I think UCLA is legit, dude.
4: Yeah.
2: And, like, all right, so, like, let's not get too far out over. Let's not put them in the playoff. All right, let's just relax.
4: No.
2: Relax.
3: We'll know a lot in their next game, though, because after a bye week this week, they're at Oregon.
4: Who?
2: Relax, Damian.
4: No, listen. I'm just saying they are definitely more improved, and they're
2: fun, dude.
4: Yeah.
2: Like, they're really fun. However, they've been one of the biggest surprises.
3: They get that Oregon game. Playoffs may not be out of the realm of possibility because after that, it's Wisconsin, Michigan State, Nevada, Minnesota, Illinois, then at Michigan and USC.
2: You realize this? Do you know that UCLA right now is in look-ahead lines? So it's, you know,
3: right.
2: Fast-forwarding a little bit.
4: Oh, boy.
2: Look-ahead lines. UCLA is an underdog in just two games.
4: USC?
2: No.
4: Oh, they're favored mm-hmm. right now? Okay.
2: It's in the Rose Bowl. Yeah. You don't just go into Pasadena. You don't just go into Pasadena and throw your weight around, kid.
3: Oregon and Michigan. Yeah, two
4: okay.
3: road games.
4: Okay.
3: And it's probably not much. Well, at least Michigan.
2: Oregon, 8.
3: Yeah, that okay, understandable.
2: Which is
3: right.
2: Really not that bad on the road.
3: No.
4: Yeah.
2: Like, dude, based on power ratings, remove the home field, we're talking like 4.5 points.
3: Yeah.
4: Yeah.
2: 5 points. I mean, that's.
4: Yeah.
2: And then Michigan on the road. Tell me right now, you taking UCLA or Michigan?
4: Oof.
2: I'm taking UCLA.
4: I'd
3: especially after what
2: I've seen the first 4 weeks.
4: Yeah.
2: Dude.
4: I'll take UCLA.
2: Watch UCLA be in the playoff this year.
4: Oh, boy.
2: How mad is everybody going to be that they didn't hire Bob Chesney? When it was the most obvious, like, this guy is the next Cignetti.
3: Yeah.
2: The guy won at Holy Cross.
4: Yes.
2: For crying out loud. And then he took over at James Madison. And how many James Madison players went with Cignetti to mm-hmm. Indiana and helped jumpstart the pro? Like, he took all the best players. All of them. And he still put forth not one, but two great seasons and a playoff berth in year two. It was like such an obvious slam dunk. To be honest with you, I'm a little surprised he took UCLA. Like, seriously.
4: Right.
2: I mean, like, that's a tough place to win based on how things have gone of late. So it's crazy, man. Like, they've been one of the big surprises of the season. It's been a lot of fun to watch them. It really has. Back to Michigan, by the way, looking at the look-ahead lines, they are underdogs in three games going forward. They have one loss already, so 8-4 is what things are looking like for them. Mm. With some tricky games, like this game at Minnesota this week is no picnic. Like, that'll be a tricky game. Minnesota just sacked DeMond Williams for Washington 7 times last week.
4: Oof. They're feeling it.
2: And Minnesota's offense is, like, pretty good.
4: Yeah, and for a Washington team coming into the season, you figure, like, they'll make some noise in the Big Ten.
2: They've been probably one of the most disappointing teams to me so far. Mm-hmm. Not because I thought they'd be a Big Ten contender, but just the way they've looked. I mean, they've played with their food against Washington State. They won by 2 against Utah State at home. They did smoke Eastern Washington. That's fine. They lose to Minnesota at home.
4: Mm-hmm.
2: They're a double-digit dog this week, a 9.5-point dog against SC this week. They're a slight favorite hosting Iowa the following week at home, coming off Iowa playing Ohio State, which is understandable. They're a big favorite against Purdue on the road. But in their final 5 games after the bye week, at Nebraska, Penn State at home, at Michigan State, Indiana at home, and at Oregon, the only place they're favored is at Michigan State. And this could be a team that very easily loses 6 games, and they shouldn't, based on their quarterback play and the continuity coming back offensively. So they've been one of the most disappointing teams, not so much with their win-loss record, but how they've looked in their wins. They're 0-4 against the spread so far this year, and none of those 4 games were anywhere close to covering. They're a 28-point favorite against Utah State, 1-2.
4: Mm.
2: They're a 24-point favorite against Washington State, won by 14, and it wasn't even, it was closer than that score might indicate. They were a 12-point favorite against Minnesota. They lost by 3, so that's a 15-point gap from the power rating. So they've been disappointing so far up to this point. All right, we'll keep going through it, put a bow on the show, tell you what's coming up next on Mac and Cube.
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2: McElroy and Kublik in the morning, Jocks 94.5, 9:54. We would do a back box score, but I've tried to look up Sadotna's scores, and I can't find them. I think I'm spelling it wrong. Y'all know how to spell it?
3: Silent Q.
2: Ah, I knew there was a Q in there. S-O-L-Q-D-A-Q-U, because that's a U after it.
4: Yeah.
2: A. Saldotaqua.
4: The Stars, baby.
2: The Stars, baby. All right, disappointing teams, surprising teams. If you missed any of it, you can download it anywhere you get your podcast. Mac and Cube in the morning, you can find it. Appreciate our friends in Huntsville. Appreciate our friends in Montgomery, Mobile. Appreciate you guys weighing in. It's been a fun show. And honestly, like, the cool thing about the surprise and disappointment conversation is we put a bit of a bow on it. Y'all, this can change so fast.
4: Yes.
2: You know what I mean? Like, if we really go back, you want to go back a year? Shall we?
4: Yeah.
2: I did this a moment ago.
4: Penn State was in the college football playoff at this time last year.
2: Yes.
3: So was LSU.
2: Yep. Bama was dead. They should cancel the program a year ago. They ended up making the playoffs after they beat Georgia in week 5. Mm-hmm. Like, if you go back and look at the AP poll from week 5 of the 2025 season, do you all know what your top 5 was?
4: Hit me.
2: You sure?
4: Yeah, let's do it.
2: It's eye-opening.
3: One of them won Indiana, I'll tell you that.
2: No, nope. Indiana not ranked that high. But your top 5 last year through 5 weeks, Ohio State was 1.
4: Mm-hmm.
2: They were around at the end. Miami was 2. They were around at the end.
4: Okay.
2: Penn State was receiving 5 first place votes. Mm-hmm. 5 first place votes. They finished 7-6. LSU was number 4. Mm. No first place votes for them, but they were number 4. Georgia 5. They were around. Oregon was 6. They were around. Oklahoma was 7. They made the playoff. They actually had 1 first place vote at this point. You want to know the next team?
4: That would have been...
2: This one you will not be prepared for.
3: Clemson.
2: Nope. Clemson lost to LSU week 1 last year.
4: Who was it? Iowa.
2: No, Iowa not ranked at this point last year. That'd be the Florida State Seminoles.
4: Ooh, boy.
2: Who were ranked number 8 at this point last year. Only to lose like
3: the rest
2: 7 out of 8.
3: Exactly. Old Tommy C.
2: Exactly. So it's great that you are a surprise team in September. It doesn't really mean anything at the end of the day. It really doesn't. No. I'd love to tell you it did. I would love to tell you it did. Notre Dame, by the way, last week in week 5, they were ranked 22nd at 1-2.
4: At 1-2.
2: Yeah. One of the biggest disappointments of the year. They were only one of the best teams in America by season's end. So a lot can happen. A lot can happen quickly. Three-Man Front's next. We'll be back tomorrow.
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Landrum Roberts, Pat Smith, Conrad Van Order. This is Three Man Front.

0: Straight up 10 o'clock. Welcome in. It's the, what day is it? Wednesday edition of Three Man Front. Landrum, Conrad, Pat Smith along momentarily. Hope everyone is doing well. Conrad is doing well. I'm doing well. The sun came up this morning. It had a nice red and navy blue hue to it. Maybe it was navy blue and just white for Conrad, but Major League Baseball playoffs yesterday. Braves, they come back. Austin Riley redeems himself with one swing, goes Oppo Taco in the eighth. Braves get the win 5-3. Back at it today with Tyler Mahle on the mound. Meanwhile, Conrad, your Yankees beat up on the Boston Red Sox.
1: Yeah, man, 9-0's tough to complain about, but it's baseball, so you got to get back out there and do it again today. Well, today or tomorrow for both of us. To move on to the next round. But, yeah, anytime you can beat your biggest rival, 9-0 in the playoffs, pair of home runs for Ben Rice, including a grand slam. Got a little schlitty with it last night with Cam on the mound. So, yeah, it was fun.
0: Yep, and I know that we have, and I've already corresponded with one, we do have Cubs fans that are in our listening audience, and all the Cubs fans, sorry, that was tough. That's going to be tough. It's a really tough matchup with the Padres. And Machado is a man when he wants to be.
1: Yes, he is. And you also heard why I know you and Barrett have talked about it for the last couple of weeks, I feel like now, but why you desperately did not want to play the Padres if you didn't have to.
0: Man, when they decide that they want to play, they're a tough matchup for sure. Pat Smith is joining us now here on Three Man Front. Pat, were you distraught with the Cubs and how they played yesterday?
2: I was devastated. Did I got about 1 hour of sleep last night, worried about them being able to come back because no team that ever loses game one ever comes back to win a series, unless you're the Yankees a couple years ago.
0: That's right.
2: Red Sox. But, I was devastated. Just, you know, the season the Cubs have had and to go down 0-1 to the Padres, that's sickening.
0: Yeah.
2: But, you know,
0: I'll get over it. It did feel like playoff baseball, though, in Atlanta with the shadows casting and the 1 o'clock start. And maybe we can do them all at 1 o'clock.
2: Man, only 30,000 people showed up in Atlanta yesterday.
0: Yeah, people are working there. Not unlike the city of Detroit, where everybody goes to the games in the middle of the day.
2: Yeah, I saw that. There was a big story I was reading about all the no-shows for the Atlanta playoff game. So
0: Maybe they'll move the franchise to
2: Milwaukee.
0: I was thinking Rhode Island.
2: No, well, that would be good. Yeah. A.J. McCarron could get some season tickets.
0: We put that sucker in Pawtucket.
2: Yeah, why not? The old minor league baseball facility. So, yeah, it was a big day yesterday in the postseason, and it all gets going again as the Braves at 1 o'clock today. They will have game two of their series against the Philadelphia Phillies. I was watching some of the Philadelphia Phillies local coverage last night. Those people have lost their mind last week or two of the season because they had just absolutely faltered like nobody's business, and listening to them absolutely rip Don Mattingly over the coals by bringing their closer in for a potential three-inning save. But, you know, hey, he knows his team better than anybody. So, just didn't work out.
0: Yeah. You got Chris Sanchez going on the bump, and he can be really, really good. The good news for the Braves, if they can replicate it, is the last time that they faced him, they touched him up pretty well. Maybe they can do it today.
2: Yep. College football, the college football playoff leaders, they are meeting in Chicago today at the Big Ten headquarters. The 24-team expansion will be the main topic of discussion, but no commitment is expected out of this meeting. The 30-day CFP ESPN negotiating window began on September 9th to determine the media value of a 24-team playoff, potentially starting as early as next season. The Big Ten, Big 12, ACC, and Notre Dame support 24 teams. Meanwhile, the SEC remains open to do it, but they want clarity on revenue and more unified scheduling model. You heard Greg Sankey talk about how he wants every Power 4 league to play 10 Power 4 opponents per year. The Big Ten currently does not require that. So the Big Ten, they're open to the idea of making their teams do that. So that way they could get the 24-team, obviously, commitment from the SEC. Now, also, if the 24-team model is approved at some juncture over the course of the next couple months, the season would begin what is now week zero, and it would end the Thanksgiving weekend. Those involved in the Army-Navy game are considering moving the game to the first Saturday of December. So if you're thinking about that Saturday is typically championship Saturday where the SEC championship game, Big Ten championship game, and so on is played on that first Saturday in December. that is where the Army-Navy game would be played, because now it's played the very next week by itself on the schedule. Now, the Group of Six conferences, they don't necessarily have to get rid of their championship games, and they're still contemplating their best option moving forward. If they do want to keep theirs on the regular date, the most logistical place on the schedule would be that of Thanksgiving weekend, where everybody else, like the SEC, you know, would be concluding their regular season. So that's going on in Chicago. We'll see what percolates out of that. I parlay that conversation into already, this thing is not even 2 days old, Landrum, and we're already getting people wanting changes at the Protect College Sports Act. Earlier this morning, a two-page letter was sent to the House Leadership Group there in Washington, D.C., in which they are encouraging elimination of the expansion provision of the Protect College Sports Act. More than a dozen House lawmakers have committed to signing this document. Most are from the states of Florida,
0: North Carolina, South Carolina.
2: North Carolina, South Carolina.
0: Wow.
2: So the thing passes the Senate. Remember, it was 19 schools was going to be the max. They upped it to 20. It was going to be a five-year status of you being an independent before you join the new conference. They dropped it to three.
0: It's three.
2: So it's 20-team max, the three-year waiting period. Now, these lawmakers from the Carolinas and Florida, they are sending to Mike Johnson, who is the House of Representatives Speaker, they have sent a two-page letter basically asking them, before they do anything, to eliminate it. They want it gone. They don't want it adjusted. They want it completely gone. So once again, the folks in the Carolinas and Florida, they are begging the Big Ten and the SEC, please save us. Please take us. We don't want to be here anymore. Do not box us in with this stupid Protect College Sports Act. Somebody help us. They're crying out. Let's help them, Landrum.
0: There's a couple that I think that we can take and we can live with.
2: Yes.
0: And we would be happy with their addition.
2: Let's go. Bring them on.
0: Whatever sport, whatever they bring culturally to the conference, I'm open.
2: See, I'm ready to get this shenanigans done with.
0: I want more snooty. I want to be amongst the snooty people.
2: I want to see the wine and cheese crowd from Chapel Hill, North Carolina, kind of combat those wonderful people in Austin, Texas.
0: Yeah.
2: You know what I'm saying?
0: I want to see how you people live.
2: I want Bill Belichick to be in this conference. I want Jordan to be able to enjoy the Grove in Oxford.
0: Yes. As any woman from Maine should.
2: Yes. Very much so. So things are going swimmingly well for the Protect College Sports Act, and we're not even 48 hours with it being officially passed in the Senate.
0: I'm not exaggerating. All of that, just the whole... And it's politics and it's the process and just the stalemates and it all makes me want to vomit. I'm not kidding. It really makes me want to vomit because you start thinking about all the other things that they can't get done.
2: Mm-hmm.
0: Why did we think that they could get this done?
2: Yep.
0: If it's not a salary cap, it's somebody else and it's a special interest group tugging at this one and mm-hmm. this one's getting tugged by this group, just...
2: There's people tugging everybody.
0: Well, I knew that was coming.
2: I mean, you
0: said I did. It. I did. That was soft toss is what that was.
2: I was just,
0: you know. Probably shouldn't say that either.
2: Crap. Just on a roll.
0: Just go.
2: 9 minutes.
0: Conrad,
2: in.
0: Say something. Of all the times, I need Conrad to actually say something.
1: You've done my job for me today.
0: No,
1: good.
0: Yeah.
1: I can check out.
2: Yeah, that was good.
0: Thank you.
2: Any more news on Don Julio? Has anybody heard from Don? No phone calls.
0: What's the status of Don?
2: Somebody's like quiet on the phone, then all of a sudden, Don Julio. And they hang out the phone.
0: What do you think Don Julio is doing in the Lee County Detention Center yard right now? I hope that he's forming allies.
2: You know what? I heard that he was in the Harvey Updike suite. That's where I heard he was hanging out. I'm sorry. Should I have said that?
0: Yeah, I'm good with it. That actually came up in conversation yesterday with some guys. I said, yeah, Pat. I thank Pat Smith every day for Harvey Update.
2: You're welcome. Story that just keeps giving.
0: It does.
2: Every single
0: time. And I throw you under the bus every single time.
2: Why? What
0: Pat
2: did I do?
0: Pat is to blame for Harvey Updike. Not Harvey Updike. No, Pat Smith is to blame.
2: No.
1: Pot stir.
0: Yep, that's what it was. He drove him to do it with all of that propaganda.
2: Propaganda.
0: All that propaganda.
2: That's what it was.
0: Capital P.
2: Yeah, when I'm on the phone with the FBI and Homeland Security, wanting tapes and wanting this and wanting that, and I'm like, sure,
1: see, whatever you want. He was under federal investigation.
0: Exactly.
2: I wasn't.
0: Don't ever don't say know. Anything about Will Wade again.
2: The person that called was under investigation, not me. I was cooperating with the government.
1: You're an accessory. It's fine.
2: Nope. I was not.
0: You were an accessory. Pat, I'm not going to put that on you.
2: Nope. I did not buy the Spike 80 or whatever it was.
1: See, now he's acting like he doesn't know what it was.
0: Will that stuff kill bamboo?
2: I don't know. I do not know.
1: Do you have a bamboo?
0: 205-834-9450. I was just curious. No.
2: Call Michael Gill. He'll help you out.
0: Alabama Power took care of the bamboo.
1: Okay.
0: Yep. Yeah, I did go over the cliff early. Thank you, text line. 205-834-9450. was not my intention at all. But here on the show, that's
2: the double entendres.
0: Yeah, that's going to get picked up on radar.
2: Mm-hmm. It will. So, coming up on the program, bottom of the hour, we will talk to Brian Edwards, Vegas Insider. He will join the program. Chris Stewart, the voice of the Alabama Crimson Tide, making that short 85-mile drive from Tuscaloosa to Columbus, Starkville, Mississippi this weekend. Adam Sparks, who covers the Tennessee Vols for the Knoxville News Sentinel, he will join the program coming up at 11:30. He gives a preview of the Auburn Tigers heading to Rocky Top. And Trey Wallace, college football writer for OutKick and Fox News, his customary spot at 12:30. So off and running on this Wednesday.
0: And I promise I'm going to ask Trey questions about dirt that he's hearing because we didn't have time to really get into it. We'll get that. He's always good about giving nuggets.
2: He hears everything. He's everywhere.
0: He really is.
2: I assume, I have not communicated with Trey in a couple days. I assume he'll be in Starkville. He's always at the big game.
1: Yeah, probably.
0: I bet.
1: I don't know. He might be hanging out with Glenn Powell again.
0: And who knows?
1: He was doing that last weekend.
0: Trey hears a lot of things. He might have heard a little something on Don Julio.
2: Yes, very much so. Mm-hmm. Or he could be in Columbia for the Missouri-Florida State or Florida game.
1: Possible.
0: Is that a trap game?
2: I don't think so, but.
1: Be a heck of a time to get your first win against a
2: yeah,
1: a winning team in the SEC.
0: Well, you want to talk about putting a cog in the wheel.
2: Mm-hmm. It's homecoming, too, in Columbia. Is Nick Kelly going?
1: Oh, that's a good question. No, actually, I talked to him. He's going to be in Starkville.
2: He's going to be in Starkville?
1: Yeah,
2: okay. I talked to him. He's not going for homecoming?
1: No. That's sad. I hate that for him.
2: Mm-hmm.
1: Maybe would have picked someone else for homecoming.
0: The summer all have his guys ready to kill him. He's convinced. He's convinced them that they have no more manhood, even after a win over Ole Miss.
1: Have they earned the logos back on their stuff?
0: He probably takes them away this week.
1: Yeah.
0: You go handle your business.
1: I don't know if they got those back.
0: Handle your business in Como, and I'll give you your gear back.
2: Yeah.
0: But no, we're going all champion stock gray sweats. Tip of the cap to our friends at Champion.
2: Text line, phone line, open, 205-834-9450. Conrad Landrum, I'm Pat with you until 2 o'clock. 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

0: Welcome back into Three Man Front here on your Wednesday morning. Pat Landrum, Conrad with you here until 2 o'clock. Brian Edwards, our weekly visit with him coming up in just a matter of minutes. He'll be with us here at 10:30. Appreciate you being with us on this Wednesday. Well, if you need a great place to go grab some lunch or somewhere to go watch football over the weekends, Big Whiskey's is not only a great place for great food, but they're also going to have plenty of screens for you to catch all the games all football season long, college, NFL, whatever it is that you're into, they can have it, or they'll have it for you there at Big Whiskey's. They also have their outdoor patio space with games. It's great for family time, especially now that it's cooled off outside, and with school being back in session, Big Whiskey's is here to help with their online ordering and curbside pickup for all of your busy evenings. So go visit our friends at Big Whiskey's, two locations now, Highway 119 at 280 near the Publix, or over there in Stadium Trace Village in Hoover.
1: You know, I'm gonna jump back to the beginning of the show when we were talking about baseball for a minute, and we were talking about just it's fun, and I know you would enjoy it too, is watching the misery of the people in Philadelphia. Of the last couple of days.
2: That's all I could watch from the Phillies fans that were in Atlanta yesterday.
1: Yeah.
2: The shorts. I think one guy got punched. Punched in the lip. He left with a bloody lip.
1: Losing on Monday Night Football to an inferior Chicago Bears team. And then you come to Atlanta. You take the lead late. Then you blow the lead. But just the way the season has gone for the Phillies fans.
2: You got LeBron now.
1: You got LeBron you got to deal with. Ooh. But sitting there and looking at.
0: Whoa.
1: What?
0: It's like the one good thing that's happened.
2: Okay.
1: Okay. Major League Baseball payrolls the teams in the division with the Braves. So the Mets don't make it. They have the largest payroll in the entire Major League Baseball. Now, keep in mind, the Dodgers defer a lot of money, okay? So if you're looking at this year's expenditures, the Mets spent $347 million on their payroll. Did not make the playoffs.
2: So crazy.
1: Meanwhile, the Dodgers were number two. They made the playoffs, $338. Yankees, $304 million made the playoffs. Phillies barely made it. They spent $292 million on their payroll this year.
2: But let's go back to the Mets. You come in with a $350 million payroll.
1: Mm-hmm.
2: What was their start? Wasn't it like 4-19? It was something stupid.
1: Yep.
2: They've known all season long. They were like the Braves last year as a Braves fan. You knew all season long there is no way in Hades that we are going to do anything.
1: I mean,
2: meaningful.
1: They were mathematically eliminated in the first month of the season.
2: Cool. But they're the Mets, and they're kind of used to it.
1: Yeah. But what's so amazing is three of the six lowest team payrolls are in the playoffs. Tampa, Cleveland, and the Chicago White Sox. That's crazy. Cleveland had the lowest payroll in all of Major League Baseball, $74 million. That's all they paid. $74 million. Meanwhile, the Yankees paid $305 million. The Braves paid $264 million. But Cleveland spent $74. The Tampa Rays, they were 25th in payroll, $98 million.
2: That organization, yeah, I have so much respect for the Tampa Rays.
0: Seriously, once we thought
2: it was Joe Madden. Joe Madden, he's a good manager.
0: He was great.
2: But we thought, this is all Joe Madden. But what have they continued to do?
0: They went from the Devil Rays to the Rays, and they became maybe the second best organization in baseball behind like the Dodgers.
2: It's crazy. You go through the lineup, and some of those guys, you're like, who is it? Well, he's 3-for-4 today.
0: Yeah, and I mean, obviously they haven't won a World Series, so that is the kicker for them. But they've made it multiple times, and they're, I mean, they're best team in the American League East this year, and the Yankees have a three times as big a payroll.
1: Yeah, I mean, when you got Tampa at $98 million, 98.3 to be exact, Chicago White Sox looked really good yesterday.
2: Yeah, they did.
1: Against the Astros, $98 million. They're the 26th largest payroll out of the 30 teams, and Cleveland was dead last. So those three teams getting a whole heck of a lot out of their roster than the likes of the New York Mets or even the Philadelphia Phillies, because the Phillies by 5 o'clock this afternoon could be 1-2 barbecue.
0: It's like you didn't even make the playoffs.
1: Exactly. which they will have as many wins in the postseason as my Cardinals will have. Zero.
2: You think any chance late inning heroics in the way that that game ended, that that lingers with the Phillies?
1: They've just played such bad baseball over the course of the last 2 weeks. I mean, he really pushed all of his chips to the center of the table when you put your closer in for a 9-out save. I mean, that was bold. I mean, you heard Kruk on the broadcast yesterday on NBC where, you know, he's with the team every, I mean, he's a Philadelphia Phillies broadcaster. So he's with the team every day. And even he was like, 9 outs? Like, because now he's burnt. I mean, he's not available today.
2: Yeah.
1: Questionable whether if you win today, whether he's going to be available for tomorrow. Now, I know he did not throw like 50 pitches, but still, I mean.
2: If Mally can get you at least 6, but
1: it's interesting.
2: 7 today.
1: You know, the Braves are underdog.
2: I saw that.
1: Which surprised me.
2: But Sanchez being on the bump, they're not much of an underdog, though.
1: Plus 105 on the money line.
2: So that's not crazy.
1: No, it's not crazy, but still surprising because Mally has thrown really well for the Braves. I mean, he's got a 1.99 ERA in his 9 games with Atlanta.
2: He's never envisioned when they got him from the Giants. And the talk was that they were going to change his pitch selection and his sequencing, and they saw it in Tyler Mally. They saw, you know, the Tyler Mally that they saw with the Twins and where he'd been in his career. He's been outstanding. Outstanding. I don't know if there's been a better pickup from the trade deadline by anyone who has meant more to their team than Tyler Mally has meant to the Braves in that starting rotation.
1: Yep.
2: Going back to attendance, though, this year, Tampa Bay Rays, 28th in attendance.
1: Yeah, they got the new stadium coming, though.
2: They averaged 17,000 just above Miami and the A's.
0: Sure, they enjoyed our hand-me-downs. We're doing what we can.
2: Yeah. You helping them?
0: Yeah, helping them out a little bit. Now they're going to...
2: Send them last year's gear that they can wear next year?
0: Yeah, now they're going to ruin our hopes and dreams next week. It'll be great.
2: It's usually how it works.
1: Yes. 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

0: It is 10:31. Welcome back in. This is the Wednesday edition of Three Man Front. Pat Landrum, Conrad with you until 2 o'clock. He joins us each and every Wednesday. I'm sure he did the gator chomp all weekend long, continues to do it into Wednesday. Brian Edwards, Vegas Insider, MajorWager.com, joins us now on Three Man Front.
1: Are you still inebriated from that orange and blue concoction you've been drinking since the start of the season with John Sumrall in a college football playoff-bound Florida Gator team?
2: Oh, knock on wood. But yes.
1: Nothing can get in this team's way.
2: Well, you know, I will say that when we were doing the Southeastern 16 video in August on doing the Gators game-by-game predictions, I did have a 4-0, but I looked at this game as a letdown scenario, and I picked Missouri to win. But at that time, I thought Ahmad Hardy would be healthy by now. And even though I was high on the Gators, I wasn't as high on them as I am now. And I didn't realize Buster Faulkner is the number one play caller in all of college football. So I'm not on that letdown in Missouri train anymore.
0: All right, well, let's start there because the Gators are a five-point favorite at Mizzou. It is homecoming. What do you think about that? The Tigers scheduled Florida for their homecoming game. Is that disrespect, John Sumrall?
2: I think the same thing about it as John Sumrall thinks about it. Did y'all see his quote?
0: I did not.
2: I don't give a dang about homecomings, whether it's theirs or ours, is what, something to that effect.
0: Okay. Good for him.
2: Yeah. He didn't care if it's our homecoming, their homecoming. He just doesn't care about homecoming.
0: He also doesn't care what you guys wear. Remember, he got all of, you know, right. Somebody asked him about the uniforms, yep. And he doesn't care.
2: Yeah.
0: Doesn't care.
2: Yeah.
0: He's a ball coach, man. He just cares about that scoreboard. Great. That's all he cares about.
2: He's great.
0: Even though he was, you know, throwing when he was up by three touchdowns, you know, throwing bombs like Steve Spurrier did. That was class.
2: Well, we you know, like.
1: Was that paying homage to Spurrier?
0: I think so. I think that was what he said.
2: Yeah. When we went to Between the Hedges, the only time we've been Between the Hedges, Spurrier said, we heard nobody ever scored 50, so we wanted to.
1: You guys just cannot win gracefully, whether it's basketball or football. There's something about that program. You guys just can't do it. You can't do it.
2: Oh, my God. First off, I have been in the doldrums of hell in Gator football for 5 years, 4 years. No, 5 years. Mullen's last year. So I can enjoy myself a little bit, no?
0: Yeah, I mean, Mullen got you the SEC championship game.
2: Yeah, and we gave y'all fit.
1: McElwain had you guys steady.
0: Yeah.
2: Oh, come on. Stop it. We couldn't score 21 points on anybody with McElwain.
0: But you got to the SEC championship game.
2: That was in the absolute, what did I used to call it? The something era of the SEC East. The what did I call it? It was just an era of SEC
1: of Georgia
2: football. It was horrible. Tennessee was terrible. Georgia wasn't any good.
0: Yeah, it was pretty bad when Mizzou goes back-to-back SEC championship games against Auburn and Alabama.
2: Second and third years in the SEC as well. Yeah, that was bad.
1: No, we got a South Carolina in the championship game.
0: That was bad, especially that Hail Mary at the end of the first half.
1: Oh, my gosh.
2: That was Spurrier.
0: All right, what do you got? What do you keep lollygagging around? Give us a pick here.
2: Yeah.
0: It's 5 points.
2: Yeah, let's get on this all-you-can-eat buffet of winners on the game. My favorite one.
0: Okay.
2: My favorite one is their team total to go over 31.5. We've scored 66, 52, 44, and 52 so far. So I'll go team total over 31.5. That's my favorite. Jaden Ball over 114.5 rushing yards is my second favorite. He's had 160, 136, 162, 142, and he had 266 regular season finale against FSU last year. So those are my two favorites. Let's go also, you know, maybe a little smaller amounts here. Let's go Florida minus 2.5 in the first half.
0: Okay.
2: They're minus five at most places for the game, but they're minus 4.5 at FanDuel. And then let's go Dallas Wilson, anytime touchdown, plus 150, and his over 45.5 receiving yards. And last one, to score the very first touchdown of the game, Jaden Ball, plus 290.
0: All right, so you like the Gators minus 5. You like the Gators minus 2.5 in the first half. The team total over 31.5. Ball over 100.

0: 114 and a half rushing yards and to score the first touchdown at plus 290. Dallas Wilson, anytime touchdown, plus 150 and over 45 and a half receiving yards. Did I hit all that right? Did I miss anything?
1: You did. Is Conrad handing you notes? That was excellent. You nailed all that.
0: No, I'm paying attention to the interview, Brian. That's what I'm doing.
1: Oh, man.
2: He's dialed in, Brian.
0: Yeah. Like John Summerall.
1: I love it.
0: I'm in the zone.
1: I love it.
2: Don't question his methodology.
1: Let's go to cowbell territory.
2: Yes, let's do that because, hey, this is a meteorologist game. And I saw the slide that you gave in your notes to us about meteorologists. We have a lot of highly respected, well-known meteorologists in this state that graduated from Mississippi State University in their meteorology school. One is being WVTM's Jason Simpson. Another.
0: Yes.
2: I don't wear belts. I like suspenders. James Spann.
0: Yes.
1: Wow. Okay.
2: So,
1: well, look,
0: we get fired up over our meteorologists up here.
2: Don't take shots at our meteorologists.
1: I love it. Well, I wasn't necessarily dragging those specific people. I was just saying I don't trust meteorologists 72 hours in advance, just in general.
0: Well, and by the way, those meteorologists will tell you the exact same thing. They will say that far out. That's, you know, the likelihood of nailing something like
2: that. Now, snow, I think everybody's dialed in.
1: Okay. We don't have to worry about that.
0: No.
1: All right, look, I want to play over 60 and one half. I want to do that. But, A, if these rain forecasts remain the same, surely the total is going to come down, so I would rather bet it at a lower number. So let's hold off on that.
0: Okay.
1: You know, if it's pick 'em, I like Alabama. At plus six, I lean Mississippi State. I'm not saying I'll definitely play it. But, look, if this rain forecast holds, I think that Camario and Keelan are going to be more apt to run the ball, so I would be good with either of their rushing yards props over. Camario's is 37 and a half. He has only gone over that twice. He had 59 and 86 in two games, not so much the other two. Keelan's is only 25 and a half. Now, he's had 86, 56, and 35 in three of the games. Obviously, Kentucky was minus nine. So, again, but I'm a holding pattern on those. I mean, I'm giving you my ideas, but I really want to know more about the rain when we're, like, you know, less than 24 hours out.
2: What about the Georgia Bulldogs?
1: You know, look, Vandy's got a good defense, but I think the freshman quarterback's going to make mistakes. Maybe, you know, we saw Georgia score a defensive touchdown last week. Did they have two of them, actually? I kind of quit watching. I think they might have two.
0: I think a lot of people did.
1: But, yeah, so anyhow, though, yeah, Mateer's really good. But I think the turnovers will set them up with a short. So let's go to team total over 37 and a half. They've scored 63, 70, 45, and 41. And look, Oklahoma's got a really good D, and they scored 41 against them. So, and I think Oklahoma's D is better than Vandy's, although Vandy's has a good D. But so let's go team total over 37 and a half for Georgia, and let's go Georgia minus 13 and a half in the first half.
0: Okay. So last week, I was one of those guys that took Louisville at home, playing good football. I know there's a lot of questions about Gio Lopez, who was going to be quarterbacking for Wake, and then Wake just went in there and just beat Louisville, just straight up beat them. There was nothing fluky about what took place in Louisville. I understand that the Wake Forest team total is 33 and a half this weekend. Are you still liking Wake here in regards to the team total of 33 and a half?
1: Yeah, let's go over. So, Stanford's off a big win. So maybe a little letdown scenario as they beat Georgia Tech and they got to make the long flight, you know, to Winston-Salem from Palo Alto. And Stanford is dead. Oh, no, I'm sorry. We got 138 FBS teams. They're 136 in pass defense in the country. They're 130 in total defense. They're 127 in scoring defense. Geo, 8-1 TDINT ratio, two rushing touchdowns. Carlos Hernandez, second best receiver in the ACC behind Malachi Toney, 30 receptions, 516 yards, and three touchdowns. I like Wake to score at least 35 and to go over its team total against Stanford.
2: You got a play on Tennessee and Auburn?
1: I like Tennessee in a teaser. I lean Tennessee. I made the number 8.5. I see a lot of books have moved off 7 to 7.5. So, look, if you can get 7, small opinion on Tennessee, but I do like them in a teaser. and do it, we can do late night with Arizona tees with them. And look, you can hedge if you want, because, you know, we'll only need Arizona to win outright. And it's a late night game. So we can tease Tennessee with Arizona, both of them just needing to win by, well, it might be 1.5 on the teaser with the Vols. So might need to need them to win by 2. But Arizona's -7, should be able to get that down to -1.
0: All right, last college game I was going to ask you about is BYU, 6.5 at TCU.
1: BYU, are they at 2 weeks to prepare? Hold on, I'm getting their page. Yeah, they're off an open date. TCU's not very good. Although they did get their best receiver, Dwyer, back last week, and he had a big game. But it's BYU defense, Barrett Bachmeier, L.J. Martin, the freshman legend Glasker at receiver. They've had 2 weeks to prepare. They're only 6.5. Give me BYU -6.5 at TCU.
0: All right, so this week, this previous weekend in the NFL, it just seemed like, I didn't play a lot, but it just seemed to me, just watching the games, that a lot of the underdogs covered last weekend. How did you do, and what are you eyeing for this weekend?
1: So I've had two monster Saturdays in a row, and I have given back a decent chunk on both Sundays. I do not have a good feel for NFL right now. Okay. And my Survivor contest, in just 3 weeks, we've gone from 1,646 entries down to 421.
0: Wow.
1: And I've gone from 25 entries to 7.
0: Ooh.
1: But I do have 7 of the 421 left. But NFL, I do not have a good feel for. But the Cowgirls are traveling all the way back from Rio,
0: yeah,
1: and the Texans are 0-3 and desperate and might get Nico Collins back. So that's the one game I'm eyeing. I want to see if Nico practices today, because that's a pretty big deal whether he comes back or not. But I think it's a good spot for the Texans -2.5 to the Cowgirls.
0: Okay. Well, good. So you're not the only one.
1: I haven't been very good on NFL. In fact, I've been downright bad.
0: Well, last weekend, the only good for me was I took the Commanders, and that was a good one for me. Outside of that, I'm like you. It's not a good feel yet for what's happening.
1: Yeah.
0: But hey,
1: I would just stick with Saturday.
0: it's that's why they play them on Thursday, Sunday, and Monday in the NFL. You got plenty of opportunities to get right. So
1: that's right.
0: Well, Brian, what's on tap this weekend? Local watering hole. Watch your Gators just absolutely chomp up Eli Drinkwitz and the Mizzou Tigers. Is that the plan for this weekend?
1: Well, I will be doing a live watch pod for Alabama-Mississippi State on Southeastern 16's YouTube channel, and hopefully...
3: Can I help you on that? Do you have, like, a live chat, Brian?
0: Yeah, do you have a live chat? Because Conrad wants to maybe get in and be the moderator and kind of put some stuff in there.
1: Yes, you're allowed to, like, send us messages on the YouTube
3: channel. But, like, if I talk trash, are you going to block me, or are you going to let me do that?
0: Yeah, are you going to give freedom of speech?
1: No, I will absolutely... No, we. That's kind of what we do, is we kind of like answer questions from the comments section and just.
3: Oh, it's not going to be comments. It's going to be more statements, but.
0: Oh, he's going to be that, because he's not going over to Starkville. He's obviously he covers Alabama when they're in Bryant-Denny, but he is not making the trip to Starkville. So I got to guarantee you, he will be blowing you up on the Southeastern 16 on your YouTube page.
1: Well, hold up. Let me give some props to Bama, because I had the team total over 33.5 last week, winner before halftime, and I was kind of in a orange and blue stupor, if you will. So I didn't really want to watch that game anyway. It just cashed me another winner, and I didn't have to watch.
0: Okay. Wow. Okay. Well, if you start seeing someone blowing you up on the chat, it's more than likely it's Conrad and all of his bots. All of his bots. He's got like 10 or 11 other bots.
3: Yeah, I got a
0: bots.
3: Bunch of burners. Yeah, I got one of those walls where I just have a bunch of cell phones, Brian.
0: Yep. Mm-hmm. He does.
3: Yeah.
0: And he also outsources to some Guatemalan kid that he met a few years ago.
3: He does a good job.
0: Yeah. So.
1: Oh, boy.
0: I'm kind of pulling the curtain back here for you, Brian.
1: Send me some notes, Conrad. I will answer your questions, and we'll be discussing the live line at all times, the live line on the Mississippi State-Bama game, and if we feel a play is worthy.
3: Sounds good. I'll see you at 11 a.m. on Saturday. Can't wait.
0: Will you be up, Brian? Will you be up at 11 a.m. on Saturday?
1: Oh, my goodness. Absolutely. Okay. Yes.
0: I didn't know what you had planned on Friday night. Yeah. That's all. All right.
1: Yeah. I might stay in. I might stay in on account of that live. I stayed in last Friday.
0: Okay. All right. Brian, always a pleasure, my friend. We will chat next Wednesday. Good luck this weekend.
1: Fellas, y'all have a good one. Thanks.
0: Thanks so much. He joined us on the Higginbotham Hotline. 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We've got Chris Stewart coming up at the top of the hour. This is Three Man Front on Jocks.
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0: We will talk to the voice of the Alabama Crimson Tide coming up in a minute. As you hear in the background, my partner singing to the wonderful tones.
1: Hallelujah.
2: Golly. Growing up, I heard this car in my mom's car a lot.
0: On the 8-track player?
2: It wasn't the 8-track player, but it was the local station. And that kind of music. That's dental chair type music.
0: Yep.
2: From the 80s.
3: My wife watches the Dancing with the Stars show. She's a big fan of that.
2: Yeah.
3: And that was one of the songs that they had on there last night. And I've never heard. She said, that's one of my favorite songs ever.
2: Really?
3: I've literally never heard you listen to that song in my entire life. She said, I love this song. So there you go.
0: It's a good song.
3: It is a good song.
0: Very good song.
2: Who's that? McDonald?
0: Mm-hmm. Yep.
3: Yes. Great song.
0: So where are you guys on Kirk Herbstreit on the Thursday night NFL game? Are you guys good with Herbie on Thursday night?
2: I'm okay with it.
0: Yeah. When you're watching, yeah,
2: it's like McAfee on game day. It's fine.
0: Okay.
2: I'm going to still tune in.
3: Yeah. Al Michaels makes him sound better.
0: Okay.
3: With how just not a lot of effort there from Al.
0: So there's been a lot of talk. This is his final year of a 5-year contract. It's hard to believe it's been 5 years.
2: Mm-hmm.
3: Wow.
0: But this is his final year of doing, according contractually. And so The Athletic is reporting that he has agreed to a contract extension with Amazon.
3: Mm-hmm.
0: But it is not for the 5-year term. It's a shorter term. They don't know how many years, but it is shorter than the 5. But there is an out for Amazon. And would you like to guess what the out is?
2: If somebody becomes available?
0: Mm-hmm. If somebody becomes available, they're kicking Herbstreit to the curb for this individual.
2: Aaron Rodgers.
0: That's a good guess, but it's Sean McVay.
3: Oh. Yeah.
0: McVay has been courted privately for the last few years.
3: Remember, after they
0: won the Super Bowl, the feeling was he was going to go to TV. So the blue-eyed Buckeye might be kicked to the curb by Sean McVay.
2: I feel like he's going to be all right.
0: I think he'll be fine.
3: Yeah, he'll be fine.
0: Yep.
3: Well, now everyone thinks that when Stafford retires, that then Sean McVay would leave, and that would be it for him too. I mean, he's what, like, is he 40 yet?
2: No. He's not, is he?
3: I don't. If he is, he's like 41.
0: Kirk Herbstreit is 57 years old.
3: Sean McVay is 40. He's exactly 40.
0: So you get rid of a 57-year-old for a 40-year-old.
3: What a life.
2: I put a bow on a career at 40.
3: Yes.
2: Then just go and what?
3: You'll go and be a Hall of Fame NFL coach, and then you'll just go make gobbles of money on TV for the next 30 years.
2: Yeah.
0: According to The Athletic, Herbstreit's new contract, which includes the aforementioned outs that we were discussing, is for multiple seasons, 8 figures per year.
3: Wasn't Al making like $12 million or something like that?
0: Al has year-to-year deals. That's the way he wants it.
3: So he can just be done whenever he wants.
0: Mm-hmm.
2: Al wants the ability at any time to tell him.
0: Yeah.
3: Yeah, I'm done.
0: He's 81 years old.
3: Yeah, I mean,
2: he's earned it.
3: Yeah, absolutely. I will say, after you brought up the Aaron Rodgers thing, now I'm just playing in my head like what an Aaron Rodgers broadcast would sound like. It might be very entertaining.
0: Now, according to this story, back in 2022, when the Rams won the Super Bowl, Amazon was prepared to pay McVay $20 million a year to be their color analyst for Thursday Night Football.
3: For 17 games a year?
0: $20 million per year.
3: Isn't that crazy? You make more doing that than coaching and the actual game.
0: Tom Brady, his deal with Fox is for $375 million.
2: I'm going to need some more dry erase board. And
3: is this a 20-year deal?
2: Yep. Chalk talk from Tom, $375. Good.
3: He's gotten better.
2: Aaron Rodgers breaking down the sporing of a mushroom. Yeah. Oh, and his favorite snacks when he's eating them.
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time. Landrum Roberts, Pat Smith, Conrad Van Order. This is

0: 11 o'clock, three-man front, anticipating our weekly visit with Chris Stewart, voice of the Alabama Crimson Tide, presented by Craneworks. 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
1: Each week we have a great opportunity to catch up with the voice of the Alabama Crimson Tide, brought to you by Craneworks. Here's Chris Stewart.
2: Lift it, load it, grade it, grind it, move it, haul it, rig it, dig it. Craneworks, Rentalworks, yeah! The big dog's got it.
3: Crimson Tide Network's Chris Stewart on Three Man Front is brought to you by Craneworks. Lift it, buy it, rent it. The big dog's got it. And now, Chris Stewart.
1: And joining us now on the Higginbotham Hotline is Chris Stewart, the voice of the Alabama Crimson Tide. Happy Wednesday, Chris. Hope you're well.
4: Yeah, man, I'm doing great. Thank you. How are you?
1: We are doing very, very well. So have you packed your rain jacket, your galoshes, or has James Spann given the all clear for the game on 11 o'clock on Saturday?
4: You know, I haven't talked to James, but I will definitely be packed in the rain gear. It's kind of funny. The first time I got the actual rain gear, it was my first year doing the sidelines on the broadcast, which turned out to be, gosh, A.J. McCarron's second start. We were playing in-state college at Penn State, and I asked for a little help, rain gear, for that. When it turned out, it didn't rain during the game itself, but I have kept it. It is still stylish. It still works, and I do dust it off when necessary, and I'm afraid Saturday may be necessary.
0: Chris, if we go back to what we saw last Saturday inside of Bryant-Denny Stadium versus South Carolina, was it a little bit surreal? Maybe not surreal, but Conrad said it reminded him of some of those joyless murder ball days from the Nick Saban era.
4: It was, I tell you what, to have nine different runners carry the football, five running backs, great to have A.K. Deer back and able to go, even if it was only for a carry or two. To have Noah Rogers make a nice catch on his first appearance in a Bama uniform and almost turn it into a touchdown. Just a lot of good things that happened in that ball game, a lot of fun stuff, and excited to see, you know, Keelan Russell have the kind of game that he did, and 400 yards of total offense and share the wealth and no turnovers. You know, that's a thing. Even though Alabama gave up big yardage, which is at times, you know, especially early on, was frustrating. Three takeaways in the game, which, you know, are huge. And that's, it's nice to see, or two, I should say, two takeaways. So getting the job done there and flipping the field and changing momentum and actually putting points on the board for a third time with a pick six, just nice to see them have that kind of success.
1: In regards to the circus that was going on the other sideline, I know you're concentrating on the Alabama side. But with things going on with Dylan Stewart, and there were other things going on the far sideline with Beamer and his team, did you see any of that as it was going on live, or was this like post-game when you started reading other reports of what was happening on their sideline?
4: Well, we've got the television program feed, or not the program feed, we actually had the raw feed in the truck, so we could, or in the booth, and we could see what they were setting up to show coming out of the commercial break where he and Coach Beamer had the exchange. And so, you know, I knew that had taken place. I didn't see the shot till later on, but, you know, I thought our guys handled it well. You can't control what the other side does. Just how do you respond to it? And I thought Alabama handled all that great. And Hopefully they'll continue to show the same type of poise and maturity as the season goes on, because I'm sure there'll be other situations and circumstances that come up. That's just the nature of the game these days, unfortunately. Fortunately for South Carolina, that was far from the ugliest incident of the day that transpired. It'd be easy to come up with some other examples that were far more egregious, frankly, in my book, than what Dylan Stewart did, even though that's not what you want to see. But it was, again, you handle what you can handle, and I thought Alabama handled their business very well, as the school board would indicate.
0: Chris Stewart, voice of the Alabama Crimson Tide, joining us on Three Man Front and joining us courtesy of Craneworks. They're going to have to handle their business. Tough task. What we've seen from Jeff Lebby, that offense, Kamario Taylor, dynamic in everything that he's doing right now. When you look at a quarterback like that, that matchup, the challenge for Kane Womack, what jumps out to you on tape about this particular quarterback and how he can hurt you?
4: You know, one thing that I noticed, to be as young as he is, the poise that he showed. You know, he wasn't dancing around a lot in the pocket. I mean, he's mobile, but I thought he looked extremely poised, and his numbers would indicate that. When you see for the season, he's got 14 touchdowns but only two picks. I mean, that's really impressive, and you know, it helps that he's got a good running game. You got a solid running back and Fluff Bothwell, who doesn't have incredible numbers, but you watch him and go, that's a lot to bring down. I think they're really talented, playing with a lot of confidence. I think obviously an early start like you had last week, and I know we went 3 and out on the first drive, but then you go 1 and out on the next, that's pretty good. And if you can shore up some things, as they, I'm very confident they will on defense, then hopefully we'll keep the veracity at which they're ringing those dang cowbells at a minimum.
1: Chris Stewart, the voice of the Alabama Crimson Tide, joins us every Wednesday, brought to you by Craneworks on the Higginbotham Hotline. A lot has been discussed about the kickoff time, 11 o'clock. You're old enough, like with me and Landrum, where we remember that 11 o'clock was the dirty windshield game. That was always the Jefferson Pilot game. All of a sudden now it's the biggest game of the weekend in the SEC. Do you think that kickoff time will have any bearing whatsoever on Alabama, especially with them coming over that morning of the game as opposed to staying in Columbus, being over in Mississippi, yeah, and just transporting over to Scott Field?
4: Well, first of all, I think too much is made of the of where they're spending the night, because if you've made the trip, you know it's not a long one, and if you've got a police escort, it's even quicker. And again, where the team's always stayed is pretty, I think, Columbus, which is not Starkville. I mean, that's still a 40-minute drive, when you're going without the police escort. So that's not going to be a big deal. It's not like they're having to sit on a bus for 3 to 4 hours or going from Tuscaloosa to Nashville for the, sitting on the bus that long. There's a whole lot made of that, a whole lot more made of that than needs to be. They're still going to be in a hotel. They're going to be in Tuscaloosa, as they always are, for a home game the night before. So that's not going to be a big deal. And as far as the start time, they're as prepped for it as anybody in the country would be. They practice in the mornings. That's their normal practice time, the routine. They, you know, it varies in terms of when they actually start, but it's normally far earlier than 11 o'clock that they go. So that's not going to be an issue for them. They're used to being up early, on the go, on the practice field, you know, full bore, long before things are actually going to kick off and start on Saturday. So if things don't go well, it's not going to be because of where they laid their head the night before the game or the early kick time.
0: If you had to speculate as far as Kane Womack, the defense, and we realize that all kinds of things can happen, but with this offense, the numbers they're putting up, the yards they're putting up, I'm talking about Mississippi State. If you just had to guess, with Alabama's offense performing at a high level, where does Alabama's defense need to hold this Bulldog offense, you think, to feel comfortable?
4: I don't think you can let Bothwell get things going in a big way, and Taylor as well. But I'm would look at where the run game is early on. And if you're able to limit what they do with the run game, then I think you're going to be in a far better position. And you've got to play for three downs, because their third down offense is very good. They convert 50% of their third downs. Bama's only given up 23% to the opposition. Very hopeful that the success rate there continues for Alabama, because they got to get off the field on third down. They can't allow State to extend drives, and especially with numerous third down conversions that wear your defense down and allow them to have more and more momentum.
1: Chris, in regards to the use of the tight ends for Alabama, I have seen plenty of folks break down the different schemes and the different personnel that Alabama uses on offense. And as these folks are like pointing this out, and you know, when I'm watching the game and you're broadcasting the game, you're seeing all the movement, you're seeing the substitutions, but I've been thoroughly impressed about the tight end room and what they've been able to do with this Alabama offense. Kind of touch on that for a minute, and just the different ways that Alabama is utilizing that very talented group.
4: Well, first of all, I'm not surprised. It's a very good, very good group of tight ends, just as you said, that Alabama has. They're deep. They are skilled. They're strong enough to handle the blocking assignments that are required of them, and at the same time, just do such a great job as receivers. I mean, this is a group that I would put up against any in the country. And it's not just, you know, what they're doing. It's not just one or two guys. You know, you think of Jay Lindsey, who's maybe the third or fourth option as a tight end in most situations, but the job that he does as a blocker, and Ryan Grubbs used him as a fullback. You know, you can, you know, your tendency is to say H-back, but you look at how they're lined up, and it's old school I formation with 2 to 3 plays a game. And he is absolutely in the fullback role, and they'll go three tight ends, and they make for a tough matchup. Then you put, you know, two of those wideouts, whichever two they are, split wide, or you have them in tight and then move them wide as the play develops. And it's a tough matchup. It's extremely tough. I love the way they use them. Again, I love the depth that they have at the spot. And I think it's going to continue to be something that's very tough for opponents. If nothing else, and we talk about this all the time, the amount of time you have to spend prepping for a little bit of everything, it keeps you from locking in and being maybe great at anything defensively when it comes to defending Alabama.
1: And finally, about that, did you not think that Josh Ford's reception for a touchdown was very similar to Devontae Smith's against LSU in Baton Rouge? Did you not think the exact same thing?
4: The elevation was perhaps different. It counted for the same amount of points. I don't recall, you know, I wasn't on the play-by-play for Devontae's, but I was there and watching it, and I don't recall thinking of comparing it to a grizzly snatching a salmon out of a river.
1: Yes.
4: As was the case when I saw Josh Ford grab the football but both counted six.
1: Yes.
4: Both were extremely impressive.
1: Mm-hmm.
4: And I think the amount of hang time that Josh had relative to what Devontae had given, what Devontae had to get off the ground and Josh had to get off the ground, I think they may have been comparable.
1: Very comparable.
4: I mean, 260 as opposed to, let's face it, probably 160. That was pretty good.
1: That was good. Well, something else that's very good, and that's our great friends at Craneworks, David Upton and his crew, for years have been doing an outstanding job.
4: Yeah, they have. 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
1: Chris, have a safe trip over to Starkville. Look forward to catching up and getting the post-game reaction and a preview of next weekend's game for Alabama. Thanks so much, Chris.
4: Anytime, guys. Thank you all.
1: Appreciate it. 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

0: keep things alive. See, you know, Landry, as I was watching C-SPAN the other night for 6+ hours, Senator Maria Cantwell, she stood up there with a really big fancy poster board. I think she went to Big B the night before.
1: Hey, somebody had a project. That's and right. Did not tell their parents until late.
0: Yeah, I got this oral presentation tomorrow on a book report. And
1: Maria, why are you just now bringing this to us?
0: It's got to go down to Big B and get me a poster board. Yep. So that's what I was thinking. Maria Cantwell, she goes to Big B. She gets a big poster board for her staff. And on this poster board, it said that 94% of all FBS programs operate in the red. And now there's a story coming out of one of our great states in the South in which there's some very tough decisions might be made on some FBS schools.
1: Yes, the Louisiana Board of Regents, they met back in a meeting September 22nd. Now, reports of what took place and some of the conversations that took place are now surfacing. Apparently, Louisiana Board of Regents member Wilbert Pryor, a Shreveport attorney, said Louisiana Tech, University of Louisiana Lafayette, the University of Louisiana Monroe should take a slice of, quote, humble pie during the board's meetings earlier. He also said, reminded people that the schools belong in the Division I's second tier, also called the Football Bowl Subdivision, or the FCS, along with other University of Louisiana system schools like Grambling State, McNeese, Nichols, Northwestern State, and Southeastern Louisiana. More from Pryor. Quote, schools that are trying to play Division I are just a sinking hole trying to play Division I ball. I don't think much the public would know the difference if they all played the same level, and it seems like they have to have a self-realization and put a humble cap on. They have to have a humble pie.
0: You know, and kudos for him to say what needs to be said about certain programs. Lafayette is $20 million in debt. Louisiana Tech is $17 million in debt. Louisiana Monroe is $10 million. In debt. So if you're part of this university system and you're sitting there and looking at $47 million in debt for those three programs, and we all know the largest amount of money that is spent is on a football program. Now, you have just been to Louisiana Monroe within the last few weeks, and you could probably tell us rhyme and verse of things that you saw, and you probably would be okay based on the information and based on what you saw about them potentially dropping down.
1: Yeah, went to Lafayette a couple of weeks ago, and their stadium's not bad at all. They've got the new turf, and it. But on one side were the public addressers, the broadcast team, the coaches, all the assistants. You're not in a typical press box. On the other side, there's a concourse level, and it's a lot like you would see at Protective of the Concourse, but there's no upper deck. There's bathrooms. They got some food trucks and stuff that's set up. And the plan originally was to add. You would add the suites, the space for media, probably some additional seating, and do up that size. And that was in the works. And from before the game conversations having with those folks, that has been put on hold. And the belief is maybe they never get it. And it does make sense. Because you think about when Billy Napier got that thing rolling. Do you remember when there was the story that came out where he was asking his players to go around and ask for money from businesses?
0: I do.
1: To try to keep it going. But it does make sense. You're trying to constantly fund a roster. It's getting more and more expensive every single year.
0: So instead of donating for brick and mortar, you're having to donate for an actual roster.
1: And where is the infusion of new money coming in to the University of Lafayette or some of these other schools, a lot of other programs? You've got a lot of those same old donors that have been giving for years and years and years, and they're still giving, but their money is earmarked for a defensive lineman and a new wide receiver trying to get some help on the offensive line. You don't have that new money coming in. I can see it's a problem, and maybe in some of these cases, looking at FCS and saying, let's make this. Why don't we take the mindset of a North Dakota State?
0: Mm-hmm.
1: Now, there's a reason why North Dakota State, they want to play with the big boys, and they are now. But let's take the mindset of a North Dakota State, and let's make what we have here in Louisiana. Because I told you guys, of the 105 that they had on the roster, I think 93 were high school recruited. and most of them coming from the state of Louisiana.
0: Yeah.
1: So let's just build this thing into to freaking Fargo South.
0: Yeah.
1: And do it up. Maybe that's an option that they go. But then again, are you still attracting the same type student athletes that you get now? But you can make the argument the same type that you're getting now, you develop them for 1 year, and then Ahmad Hardy goes to Missouri.
0: Correct. Yeah. I don't see anything wrong with him dropping down and playing the likes of McNeese and Nichols and Northwestern and Southeastern, all those schools, good schools down in Louisiana. It's just the fact that, as we've said a million times, this is not sustainable. It's not. And unfortunately, there are going to be casualties. And there's 138 teams playing FBS football. We all know that that probably needs to be in half. And even those that I just said half, I would probably only say about 15 to 20 of them probably make money. And that's the scary part.
1: Yeah.
0: Because you got plenty of teams that's not in the SEC or the Big Ten that are going to struggle based on their budget.
1: Are you still going to have the corporate dollars that you can seize now being a FBS program? Can you still attract those type of corporate dollars as an FCS? I believe that if somebody local or there within the state, you can absolutely do that.
0: Yeah. Coming up next, we'll go to Rocky Top. We'll talk to Adam Sparks, who covers the Tennessee Vols for the Knoxville News Sentinel. Get a preview of Auburn as they head on the road. First SEC game on the road for Alex Golish and his Tigers. That's next on Three Man Front.
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0: It is 11:31. Welcome back in the Wednesday edition of Three Man Front. Pat Smith, Landrum Roberts, Conrad Van Order with you until 2 o'clock. Let's go to Rocky Top. Adam Sparks does an outstanding job covering the Tennessee Vols for the Knoxville News Sentinel. He joins us now on the Higginbotham Hotline. Adam, how's everyone up on Rocky Top after that highly competitive but disappointing outcome in the Texas game?
1: Yeah, I mean, there's sort of two segments of the fan base. The one that saw that game as an opportunity, a big opportunity to, you know, knock off the number one team with the checker kneeling and the president in the stadium and sort of everything set up to get a big win. And then there's another segment of the fan base that said, hey, you weren't supposed to win that game. This is supposed to be a season that you're trying to build gradually around a freshman quarterback. Would have been nice to win it, but probably wasn't going to happen. Great defensive performance. Now move on to games that you have a better chance of winning. I think about middle of the week, I think most fans have sort of turned their attention away from the Texas game and to the Auburn game. And obviously the familiarity, with Golish and Tim Banks and practically half that staff, makes it a fun storyline, that's for sure.
2: Based on what you thought, some of the concerns and areas on this team coming in, Adam, where they are now, where are they further along? In what areas?
1: They're further along on defense. And we weren't entirely sure about that going into the Texas game. I mean, Jim Knowles, the new defensive coordinator, they broke the bank to make sure they could go get him when they knew he was going to be on the market. And so we know he would have a great plan. He brought some Penn State transfers with him. I think there was no doubt that Tennessee was going to be really good on defense eventually, but you thought it maybe would be later in the year. It takes a while for his scheme to get put in place, but we kind of didn't know. I mean, they had played Furman and Kennesaw State and a bad Georgia Tech team. So we didn't know, but, the plan was great. The play was great. The Tennessee's defense, if you just judge it so far, and especially the Texas game, Tennessee looks like it has a playoff defense, but it has a 7-5, 8-4 type offense, so to speak. So the defense for sure has come along. Most of the disappointments, I would say, in this short season so far on the offensive side.
0: All right, so let's go there, Adam, because I know we talked to you back during the summer months, and it was publicized in different outlets that Tennessee had even kicked the tires of maybe Ty Simpson staying in college and coming and being the quarterback for the Vols. That did not work out. Worked out pretty well for Ty. But just kind of go there from the quarterback position, because I know, Faison Brandon and obviously McIntyre was there. Aguilar did not win the court case, but who else did they kick the tires on from a veteran-type quarterback? Who else was potentially on that list for Josh Heupel before he settled on the two that he's dealing with now?
1: Yeah, slipped my mind. The LSU quarterback that Lane has now.
0: He was up there. Yep.
1: Yeah, he took a visit. Lane ended up getting him. Sam Levitt. Bo Prabula from Missouri, who ended up in Virginia, he came in for a short visit. There was talk about trying to see if Ty Simpson wanted to stay in college, if that would be a possibility. It was a weird time because they kind of had three options. They had go get a veteran transfer quarterback and pay a bunch of money for him. They had get a mid-tier transfer quarterback, that'd be Prabula, and let him compete with the other young, highly rated recruits that they had, Faison Brandon, George McIntyre. They could just say, we'll just wait it out, and hopefully Joey Aguilar wins in court, and so then you have a returning starter, or just go with your young quarterbacks. And they chose sort of the C and D of those options, which are, wait for Aguilar. They thought they would win that court case. They were wrong, but they thought it was enough of a risk to wait. And that court case wasn't over till late February, early March. So it was past the portal. So they took the chance, waited. He was not eligible. And so then they're left with a really good five-star freshman quarterback, but still a freshman quarterback. And,

0: he's looked really good at times. He's also looked like a freshman, and you saw the latter portion of that more so in the Texas game.
1: Hanging out with Adam Sparks, part of the Knoxville News, covers Tennessee football, previewing Tennessee and Auburn coming up on Rocky Top this weekend. Based on what Tennessee, Josh Heupel, Tennessee fans, everybody very familiar with what Alex Golish is going to bring offensively. Based on what you've seen from Golish and his Tigers through four games, what is the anticipation of what Jim Knowles and that defense will get, and how much do you believe that Alex Golish maybe has not unleashed through the first four games?
0: Yeah, I mean, I think one different thing with Golish is that he did have his quarterback and had the system, at USF. So it's not starting from scratch necessarily. Starting from scratch at the SEC level, of what I've seen of Auburn, that he does sort of a hybrid of what him and Heupel did at Tennessee in 2022, mixed with some other stuff he did at South Florida. Obviously, he's changed some things with his personnel. I know they still do quite a bit of up-tempo, which is an interesting thing because a lot of the up-tempo teams have sort of abandoned it over the last couple of years. Golish is still doing a reasonable amount of it. I know technically that Auburn has the fastest operating offense in the country. Tennessee has gotten away from that some. I'm curious to see if they bring some of it back in this game, which would be a funny twist if Heupel goes back to the tempo stuff facing Golish. But there could be a better comfort level for Faison Brandon if they do that. But, I mean, Golish is a really good play caller. I think that offense is going to work eventually. I can see some hiccups and growing pains in it early on. But, last week, Arch Manning had a whole lot of trouble against Tennessee's defense. And I suspect Byron Brown will probably have some of that too. Knowles is really good about showing one thing, disguising it, and then showing quite another after the snap. But he did that well against Arch. We'll see if he do it just as well this week.
2: So, Adam, in regards to the injury report, we will get our first indication tonight. And I know how these coaches are. I was watching Kirby Smart's presser this week, and they were asking him about certain injuries on the team, and he was like going, well, that's why you get an injury report. Just wait till the injury report comes out. Just typical Kirby. But I am curious, just based on you being around the team, and that was such a hard-hitting football game on Saturday, and then, of course, you never know what might pop up during practice. How's the health of this Tennessee football team going into the Auburn game based on what you know as of today on Wednesday?
0: Yeah, well, Wendell Moy, the left guard, all-SEC left guard, from what we gather around the program, I don't expect him to play this game. I think he'll be out for an extended period of time. But we'll see. I expect them to list him as out tonight. The others are interesting because, obviously after every game you request players that played well in that game. We requested Faison Brandon, the quarterback, Xavier Gilliam, their best defensive lineman, really good defensive lineman, and Quay Moss, who is their nickelback and returned a punt for a touchdown against Texas. All three of those guys did not come to the postgame press conference because they were getting medical treatment. Now, does that mean it's just, something in the moment that they had to have treated, or does that mean there's more of an injury there that could keep them out? We haven't talked to any of those guys. Practices are closed, so I'm curious to see tonight if Quay Moss, Xavier Gilliam, Faison Brandon, or anybody else are listed on there. I think Faison's going to be fine or good enough. Let's say if he were, if he has some soreness in his shoulder, which has looked like what he hurt his right shoulder, do they list him as probable because he's still a little beat up, but they think he's going to play? Or do you just think, well, if we know he's going to play, don't even put him as probable, because then you're indicating that there is at least some resonance of that injury there. So we'll see. I'll be curious to see who's listed there, but Faison is the one we're most curious about.
1: Let's see where the line is somewhere around 7, 7.5, maybe 8 in some places. What is your gut telling you here on this Wednesday as to how this game will go?
0: Yeah, I mean, I think that's fair. I'm trying to remember what the pick that I put in was. I think I picked Tennessee by like 8 or 10 or something like that. There's sort of, you talk around the media room, and there's sort of two schools of thought. One is that it's going to be a rainy day. Auburn's going to match up well because of all the coaching crossover. Some things were exposed about Faison Brandon and the offensive line in that game that DJ Durkin will be able to exploit. And so this will be a sloppy, low-scoring, close game. The other school of thought is Tennessee was embarrassed on offense in that Texas game. They will bounce back. They'll have a better plan. Josh Heupel now knows what he needs to do to help his quarterback after seeing what happened in the Texas game. And so Tennessee will come out, put a lot of points on the board, whether it rains or not, and have just a much better plan. I may be kind of in between those two. I think Tennessee's going to look better on offense. But I just tend to think the rain, the weather's going to have something to do with slowing the game down. And there's some issues on Tennessee's offensive line that I don't think scheme is necessarily going to fix. And with Wendell Moy out, I think there's going to be – Faison's going to get sacked a number of times, probably not 10 like last week, but he'll get sacked. He'll have some issues. Golish's offense will be able to put up points. And, you know, I think that line of whatever it is about a touchdown or so is probably pretty accurate.
2: Adam, before we let you go, I am curious, because you got to see them in person. How impressed were you with the Texas Longhorns, and how deep do you think this team can go, not only in the SEC, but potentially the CFP?
0: It was pretty close. It's in the conversation of one of the best defenses I've ever seen in Neyland Stadium. Just phenomenal defense. Colin Simmons, I have a Heisman vote, and I would maybe vote Colin Simmons. He'd certainly be on my ballot if I was voting today. Just a phenomenal defense. The defensive tackles on that team just are just a force of nature. There's no weakness on that defense. On the offensive side, they have two great receivers that are not getting the ball. They have a quarterback named Manning who looks like he's a three-star quarterback right now, but he finds ways to win. They're a team that is. I'll go back to what I said earlier in the call, maybe a similar comparison. Texas has a national championship defense. I think their offense is probably just middling in the SEC, and that could become a problem later.
2: That is Adam Sparks. He covers the Tennessee Vols for the Knoxville News Sentinel. Adam, always great to catch up. Hopefully the rain will stay away on Saturday as Alex Golish comes back to Rocky Top. Thanks for your time. Appreciate it, Adam.
0: All right, guys. Good to be on.
2: Thank you. Thank you very much. He joined us on the Higginbotham Hotline. Higginbotham is your one-source solution for insurance, financial, and HR services.
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0: You know, the big story, one of the big stories in college football yesterday happened just down the road in Auburn, Alabama, as a former Auburn staffer, David Jenrith, he had turned himself in. And so a lot of questions about what in the world was he trying to give to 10 or 11 other SEC schools. Well, Alex Golish, inside the indoor practice facility at Auburn just a few moments ago, he met with the media. So just bear with the audio because it's obviously very hollow in there. Microphone was a little bit farther away from Alex Golish, but just take a listen to what Golish had to say about the arrest of former Auburn staffer David Jenrith.
1: Arrest of David Jenrith, the former staffer, in that situation as a whole?
2: Yeah, literally no reaction. Taylor mentioned it, and this ain't coach talk, couldn't care less. Focus is on Tennessee, and that's the challenge to our team too, right? Can we just be focused on what the heck's important? And like I talked about Monday, it truly is focused on Tennessee. Let's ride. I shouldn't say I couldn't care less. I haven't thought about it 1 second.
1: Does a situation like that, change or make you reconsider how you maybe handle personnel information or things of that nature?
2: Man, when the original situation came up, obviously had to make sure we dotted our I's and crossed our T's, but we have it in place. There's nothing that I feel like, man, is going to affect anything in terms of how it got out.
0: That was Alex Golish, as I would think so. He is absolutely in that bunker mentality, getting ready for this weekend's opponent. They'll have other people that will take care of those type of issues that might have arisen, obviously, from the situation with the potential staffer giving away proprietary information. But
3: I'd like to hear more on the staffer. Is this guy just a nut job? Was he too obsessed?
0: It's Don Julio. Call him by his name.
3: Was he too close?
0: It's Don Julio.
3: I'm thinking about him in a Connor Stallions type of way. When Connor Stallions, we find out he writes a manifesto, a 600-page manifesto. And even talking with people at Navy, where he was once a student and graduated from the Naval Academy, but they all knew his fascination was unhealthy with Michigan football. I just wonder if this guy is one of those guys. He's wired that way where it's first you thought he was really eager to learn, then it was there's something really off about this guy.
4: Well, and the fact that it was, from what I understand, it was just recruiting information that he was giving out, which I understand there's value in that, and you don't want that stuff getting out there. And the stuff about him, sharing the personal address of Alex Golish and stuff is really, really bad. But it's was this the one piece of information he had access to? And so this was his way of feeling like he had some sort of a power over the program.
3: Or he was out of a job and he said this is a way to pick up some money.
4: I guess. But a lot of it was just who they're recruiting, who they're not recruiting. And I feel like that's not the deepest, darkest secrets of the Auburn football program that you could find.
0: And why would he be giving away information like Alex Golish's home address?
4: Yeah, I don't know.
3: Well, that's when it goes in. That's when I start getting into crazy realm.
4: Going back to the Russian mob.
3: Well, no, it's just, hey, I'm going to be petty. I know his address. Here's where he lives. You didn't want that out there. I'm going to put that out there too.
4: That's why I go back to it. It's like the little morsels of information he had. It's like, yes, I have something,
3: right,
4: and I've got to do something with it.
0: All right. So he worked there for 6 months.
3: Yeah.
0: So who ultimately hired him?
4: Well, he was there under Hugh Freeze, right?
0: No, because he worked there for.
3: It was January of 2026. And Golish got hired December.
4: So he was hired, but I thought he was a holdover from, or the new staff decided to keep him.
3: What's this inmate's name?
4: Don, D-O-N.
3: No, what's Julio. His real name? What's his real name?
0: J-U-L-I-O.
3: What's his real name?
0: It is Jenrath. J-E-N-R-A-T-H.
3: Okay.
0: And they first got wind of a problem because he called in sick, and then he was in the stands at the Auburn Baseball Super Regional, and they saw him.
4: He just got that Auburn blood in him.
0: And then they fired him.
4: He loves him, yeah,
0: because he lied.
4: Played hooky, yeah.
0: Well, you've done that too here, but you haven't been fired.
4: Well, that was just my couch.
3: Yeah, I'm guessing he was hired by the new staff. for some reason, I've seen it like in 8 different stories, but I can't find it in the 8 that I'm clicking on.
0: So he recently, before he got arrested, posted on Instagram about having connections to people at Vanderbilt and Tennessee.
3: All right.
4: Oh, that's
0: nice. Did not help the Commodores out last weekend. We'll see if he'll help out the Vols this weekend.
3: I mean, there's nothing about that guy that says
0: no, zero.
3: That he would be up to
0: zero
3: to any shenanigans.
0: No, not at all.
3: He look. Just say what it looks like. That is a description of most of the serial killers we've had in this country.
4: I was about to say, he looks like one in particular.
3: Mm-hmm. You're the one I'm talking about.
4: Yeah, he looks like one in particular. It's the glasses.
0: So after he left Auburn, about a month later,
3: lunchtime,
0: according to sources, it says that he sent information to roughly 11 other schools. The email came from an address using the name Don Julio and included 12 documents and attachments.
5: What are you in for?
3: Are you familiar with recruiting services?
0: Are you familiar with the 3-4-star system of rating high school athletes? Oh, boy.
3: I'm so diabolical. Listen to what I did. Are you sure you didn't kill a whole bunch of people? 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

0: Landrum Roberts, Pat Smith, Conrad Van Order. This is Three Man Front on Jocks.
1: We are halfway home on this Wednesday. Thanks for tuning us in. This is Three Man Front on Jocks. Landrum Roberts, Conrad Van Order. I'm Pat Smith with you until 2 o'clock. We've already talked to the voice of the Alabama Crimson Tide, Chris Stewart. Just talked to Adam Sparks from the Knoxville News Sentinel. If you missed those interviews or our Vegas insider, Brian Edwards, you can always download the Three Man Front podcast. Also, subscribe on YouTube, and you can watch the show every single day. Appreciate that greatly. Trey Wallace is typically on the show. I was texting him earlier. He is under the weather. We hope to catch up with Trey a little bit later this week. With all that travel, you and I were talking about this during a commercial break, with all the travel that so many people do during the college football season, real easy for you to get a cold or your sinuses get all screwed up. I mean, heck, I hadn't been traveling anywhere. And
2: it's everywhere.
1: I've been geeked up for the last few weeks. So, yeah.
2: It's everywhere.
1: But Trey will be with us on Friday. So we'll give him a couple of days to recuperate, get ready for a busy weekend. Meanwhile, the Atlanta Braves, they can eliminate the Philadelphia Phillies coming up in a couple of hours as they will take on the Phillies in game two. Tyler Mahle, he will be on the bump today with his 1.99 ERA as an Atlanta Brave. He'll be going up against Christopher Sanchez. Now, Sanchez has had a really good season, 18-7, a 2.91 ERA. The Braves are a slight underdog, according to Vegas. But
2: it's the way we like it.
1: We know the stats. The stats don't lie. Some people say stats for losers, but stats also give you a pretty clear indication, especially in this format, in the wild card, the best two out of three, especially when you have the home field advantage. Only one time has a team not taken care of business, being up one game to none and finish it out. And that was a couple years ago when the Yankees lost to the Red Sox.
2: I don't want to go to game three. Let's finish our business tonight. Let's get ready and let's go take on the Dodgers.
1: Yep. Also last night in Major League Baseball, you had the Yankees. They shut out the Red Sox 9-0. You know, Schlittler, man, 6 career starts against the Red Sox, 0.47 ERA.
2: That's sick.
3: Yeah, he's awesome because he's from Massachusetts, and he actively antagonizes Red Sox fans on social media before the games.
1: That's great.
3: Like he feeds into it 100%. So yeah, he's been their kryptonite the last 2 years.
1: Yeah, the White Sox over the Astros 6-3. Chicago now leads the series 1-0. There's no doubt that the Pope has blessed the White Sox, so the White Sox probably will win the World Series.
3: It's a good point. I forgot about that.
2: Oh, ew.
3: Might as well not even play the game.
2: If that's the case, why doesn't he bless more things?
1: Padres over the Cubs 8-0. San Diego now leads that series 1-0. Yesterday marked the first time in Major League Baseball postseason history that there were two shutouts by 8-plus runs on the same day. Had never happened before.
3: Happy to be a part of it.
1: Cubs and the Red Sox.
3: I did my part.
1: Losing end of that.
2: Yeah.
1: Very much so. Just saw a story a minute ago, and we kind of briefly mentioned this a minute ago, that the attendance for two of the games yesterday in Major League Baseball's postseason was lacking. The first one, the Braves drew an announced attendance of 30,127 for their game on Tuesday afternoon. That is well below the ballpark's capacity of 41,000. The regular season attendance for the Braves was 34,573, so there was about 4,000 no-shows. But the game in Houston was just as poorly attended. Not a lot of people showed up for that one. Matter of fact, some of the Houston Astros players went on social media and talked about how the people in Houston must have been spoiled over the last 10 years.
2: Oh, boy. Easy.
1: Yeah, we know how
2: call Ryan Grubb.
1: How that ends up. Yep. So
2: it was an afternoon game. Those franchises not used to or not new to playoff baseball, but I attribute it to the afternoon game. I think the Braves winning yesterday, more people in the stands today.
1: Okay, we'll go with that excuse.
2: We'll go with that excuse.
1: I'm just kidding. Just kidding.
2: I love afternoon baseball, though, this time of year.
1: Yeah, if the Cubs had not stubbed their toe, they would have been hosting the Padres in afternoon baseball in the postseason, but instead they're playing late night.
2: We still got our business against the Phillies to take care of, but last night was a classic example of why we didn't want to face the Padres.
1: So the big story over the weekend in Tuscaloosa, besides the fact that Joyless Murder Ball made an appearance.
2: It did. Welcome back.
1: Yeah. The other big story was Dylan Stewart taking swings at Alabama players. Also him being indefinitely suspended by the South Carolina football team. Also the Southeastern Conference released a statement in cooperation with South Carolina that they're suspending him for one game. So take a listen to this Q&A, very quick, to the point, Shane Beamer meeting with the media in Columbia.
4: Shane, what determines when or if Dylan will return to the program?
5: Me.
1: That was it. One more time. Shane Beamer yesterday on Dylan Stewart.
4: Shane, what determines when or if Dylan will return to the program?
5: Me.
6: Me. Me. Me.
1: You sound just like him.
2: Golly, man. He's ready. I think he's ready.
1: You think he's gone?
2: I think he's ready. He's ready for launch.
1: Yeah.
2: Because that was...
3: Sounds like your final stand of, there's one thing I can't control, it's when you come back on this team. Okay.
2: I encourage our listeners to go, if you can find the clip later on today, watch his facial expression as he says, me. Me. Want to kick a cooler.
1: Yeah.
2: One more time, Conrad. Just try to imagine him. It's like a look of constipation, then relief.
4: Shane, what determines when or if Dylan will return to the program?
5: Me.
6: Me.
5: Me.
6: Me.
5: Me.
6: Me.
2: Yeah, we got to hotkey that one.
6: Me. Me.
2: Want to kick a cooler.
1: Yeah.
2: One more time, Conrad. Just try to imagine him. It's like a look of constipation, then relief.
4: Shane, what determines when or if Dylan will return to the program?
5: Me.
6: Me.
5: Me.
6: Me.
5: Me.
6: Me. Me.
2: Yeah, we got to hotkey that one.
4: Return to the program.
5: Me.
6: Me.
5: Me.
6: Me.
5: Me.
6: Me. Me.
2: Yeah, we got to hotkey that one.
1: Me.
6: Me.
3: He's a little frustrated.
2: Yeah. I know. Really?
3: just a few things going on in his world right now.
1: So yesterday we had planned on talking about what we're about to talk about, but because of Don Julio and the breaking story out of Auburn yesterday.
2: Don Julio is getting a bad rap.
1: It took up more of our time than we anticipated. Did not see that one coming. But this weekend, during the USC-Oregon football game, I know a lot of people, I've had multiple people text me the video, because like most radio broadcasts in college football, they have, you know, a video feed of the broadcasters doing the game. And so Trojans radio broadcaster Pete Obergast, he was working alongside Sean Cody, a former USC player who serves as the radio color analyst for USC football.
3: Is Pete the Hawaiian shirt guy?
1: He is.
3: Okay.
1: He
3: just
1: is.
3: Picture this guy wearing a Hawaiian shirt on the broadcast, because he is.
1: Yes. Pete Obergast is wearing the Hawaiian shirt, if
2: Love
1: you've
2: it.
1: Seen the video.
2: Yep.
1: I've seen some quote talk about how or USC fans make fun of him. They call him a boob, but they say he's our boob. You know, like that crazy uncle.
3: Okay, yeah.
1: You know, like it's your Christmas. He's like, eh, well, you know, he's our crazy uncle. And you know, go to Walmart and somebody makes fun of him, then you're ready to get in a fight because he's your uncle. But inside your house, he's just our crazy
3: uncle. That's my boob.
1: Yeah.
2: What's Pete's last name?
1: Obergast. A-R-B-O-G-A-S-T. Anyway, Dante Moore, he gets knocked out of the game by USC's Desmond Stevens. This is the way it sounded on the Southern California Radio Network.
7: He did not try to slide feet first, and Stevens went in helmet first, but he kind of ran into Dante Moore, who ducked into that hit.
8: For him,
7: I did not see him put his feet out first. I saw him dive forward and not.
8: He's laying feet first.
7: Yeah, he is now because they spun him around.
8: No,
7: I want to see the replay.
8: Yeah.
7: Here he goes down into not a feet first slide, more of a knee slide.
5: Or
7: it didn't look like targeting on the replay to us.
1: Now, hold on a second. I wasn't a physics major in college, but I'm trying to figure out. So he is saying Arbogast, whatever his name is.
2: Arbogast.
1: He is saying that he went feet first, but then he was hit and spun?
3: He was hit so hard diving head first that he spun around.
1: Okay, he was going head first, and he was hit so hard, then his feet ended up being towards the goal line.
3: Yeah. That was his rush.
1: All right, one more time.
3: He's laying feet first.
1: One more time. This is the way it sounded on Saturday if you were the five people listening to USC radio or football on the radio.
7: He did not try to slide feet first, and Stevens went in helmet first, but he kind of ran into Dante Moore, who ducked into that hit.
9: For him,
7: I did not see him put his feet out first. I saw him dive forward and
9: he's laying feet first.
7: Yeah, he is now, but he spun him around. I want to see the replay. Yeah. Here he goes down into it. Yeah, not a feet first slide, more of a knee slide. It didn't look like targeting on the replay to us.
1: No, that's not going to be on every film of every NCAA training with officials.
3: He ducked into the hit?
2: Guys, I'm not trying to be a homer, but I look clean.
1: He leaned into it. He deserved it.
3: That line is so gold. He's laying feet first.
1: It's like he's trying to correct him during the broadcast.
3: Yeah, I mean, credit to him for trying to be bad.
2: He's feet first now. Ah.
1: All right, so that gives you a little listen into a Homer radio broadcast of a struggling football team. The circus at USC continues.
3: And then you lost by two touchdowns to their backup quarterback. Yeah.
2: It's just a dang witch hunt out here. They're out to get us. That was totally clean.
1: What did you find out? Did you look up Arbogast, his bio? I'm curious.
2: Yeah.
1: He's been doing it for a minute, I understand.
2: Yes, he is a December birthday, by the way. December.
1: I wasn't going to send him a card.
2: He was born in Chicago. He grew up in L.A. He graduated from John Marshall High School, attended Los Angeles City College, graduated from USC in 78. He worked in Twin Falls, Idaho, in Victorville, California, was play-by-play announcer for KTIP in Porterville.
1: Okay.
2: And he's like a lifelong Trojan. He's been doing USC games since what? 1989.
1: Does he have a Hawaiian background because he loves the Hawaiian shirt?
2: You asked that question and I don't. He was the voice of the Bengals as well.
1: Cincinnati?
2: Yeah.
1: Huh.
2: Says he's called football, men's basketball, women's basketball for the Trojans, and was the voice of the Cincinnati Bengals.
1: For how long?
2: Is Wikipedia, are they doing like Cliff Notes versions now? Because I felt like there was some information lacking on his page. No, that's all it says. Okay. I have no idea where Pete was born. I would hope the Big Island there. Well, he was raised in Chicago, though.
3: Oh, I bet they loved him in Cincinnati because he got to call the Vontaze Burfict. Yeah, that didn't look like targeting to me.
2: Like maybe when he got out to California, he said, look, I'm wearing a flowered shirt every day. This is California. This is what you're supposed to do.
3: Yeah, I mean, if you can do it, go for it. It was just not what I was expecting to see.
2: No. He looks a little bit like Jeff Fisher. Little bit.
3: I could say a little bit.
1: So how did he go to thinking that he went head first down?
3: Well, because that's how he spun around. Physics pattern. That's the only way his body could have been laying the way it was, is if he went head first.
1: That was a big hit, but I mean, it wasn't that big.
3: He would have gotten spun around and on his back.
2: Somehow this is all Dante Moore's fault.
3: Yeah. Well, he ducked into the hit, Landon. Did you not hear it?
2: Well, yes. Aside from that,
1: And if you remember the video, the color analyst is like looking at the camera with his eyebrows raised, like, what is going on here?
3: Yeah, you can tell he's like, we got it. No, we don't want to.
1: Yeah, do not include me. That is Sean.
2: There's no
1: Sean Cody is the former USC player who the color analyst. If you see the video,
3: he knew that was a dirty hit.
1: He was like going, I'm not.
2: You
1: I'm
2: get
1: not
2: a guy laid out. They're questioning targeting. I can never hear David Crane on our broadcast Pat going.
1: No, I
2: don't know what the big deal's about.
1: No, I mean, I honestly, you can't. There's no one. I don't on any legitimate broadcast. You're going to hear people say that.
2: My question is: has Pete ever had a vegetable?
3: We might have a job for you, Pete.
2: Just saying.
3: You and all Herb Street on Thursday nights.
2: He was born in 54. So he's in his 70s.
1: So no wonder you've got the radio guy saying that Dante Moore, basically, he deserved it because he went in the wrong way, right? He leaned into it. And then Lincoln Riley, after the game, went asked, well, why was Stevens on the sideline? Well, he's on the football team.
2: Well,
1: why would I discipline him? Because it was Dante Moore's fault. It wasn't Stevens' fault.
3: Did you hear our radio guys? Yeah. They had a different angle.
1: Yeah.
2: I think you guys would agree with me. If Dante Moore's legs are coming out of his shoulders, then this is a totally different play.
1: Yeah. But Stevens is a member of this football team. Moore should have ran out of bounds. He should not have dove head first, as our award-winning broadcaster told us on the broadcast.
2: Why did he not go to the NFL? This never would have happened. Oh, Pete, you still got the Hawaiian shirt.
1: Yes. Now I can't wait to watch them again in the booth.
3: Well, I was about to say, now that's how I'm going to watch every USC game from now on.
2: Pete's never going to comment on one of those ever again. No, ever.
1: No. I don't know. He might be so far in his career, he doesn't care.
2: Profiling this guy. I think Pete doesn't care.
1: No, he doesn't.
2: He's not worried about us having this conversation.
1: No.
2: A Hawaiian shirt might be your first giveaway.
1: Yeah. Text line is open along with the phone lines. We're wide open the rest of the day. Love to hear from you here on the Wednesday edition of Three Man Front, 205-834-9450 here on Jocks.
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0: 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Trey Wallace was scheduled to be with us at 1230. Our national college football reporter, a part of Fox and Outkick, and one of our favorite guests. 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So we will get our Trey Wallace fix for the week, but he's going to join us on Friday. And if he's listening, Trey, hope you get to feeling better. 205-834-9450. First, let's go to Don Julio. 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
1: Good afternoon, guys. Great
2: Don, show, what's going on?
1: Well, I'm just figuring out how to cheat again, so who knows? We'll figure it out. But, you know, let's talk about USC for a second. I think the USC announcers, I appreciate you sharing that bit. I think they had a little bit of the Bill Walton disease. Think about that one for a second.
2: I understand where you're coming from.
1: They were not seeing things straight, okay? But that was a horrible hit, by the way.
2: That was terrible.
1: Yes. Let me go to the Don Julio real quick. When you're coaching, and I know you've done it, Pat, and all this good stuff, but you give the kids answers to the test, so to speak. You know, you prepare, you scout, you look at tendencies, you look at footwork, you look at all this stuff. You give them the answers to the test. The test is played on Saturday or Friday or Tuesday, whenever they're playing these days. Do you really think this kid can make a difference? I mean, why is this coming out is what I'm trying to ask. I should have asked you yesterday, but I did not. But is this some kind of somebody just trying to throw somebody under the bus?
0: This was a crime reporter that was just surveying what they typically do, saw something,
2: arrest report,
0: yeah. Looked at it, said, that's curious. Oh, wait, and knew that it would be a big story and be talked about.
2: Mm-hmm.
1: Well, I mean, the players still have to make the plays.
0: Sure.
1: I mean, it's not like – I mean, you can line them up however. I don't care if it's baseball, football, whatever. They still have to move. They still have to fill their gaps. They still have to make their assignments. And, it's all a publicity thing to me, but it's entertaining. How about that?
2: Oh, there's no question. Yeah. And once you start diving deeper into the story, we're not talking about somebody that was a GA or an analyst. We're talking about, let's be honest, a very low level athletic department employee who happened to have just a little bit of information. And that information, it was about recruiting. It was not about anything that affects the game, so to speak, every Saturday.
0: One of our listeners has added this information. David Don Julio Jenrath received 5 payments from Auburn dating from September 12th to December 5th of 2025. That would have been December 5th is when new coach was hired, I guess, around that time, totaling $535, beginning with the free staff. And after the Golish hire on November 30th, was placed on staff as player personnel scouting assistant in January of 2026.
1: And he got a pair of Under Armour shoes and a golf shirt.
0: Yeah.
2: And probably an Auburn email address.
0: And a zip drive that now he wishes he never had.
2: Yeah.
0: Because he's got a bunk mate.
2: What did you say?
0: Or another kind of mate. I don't know.
1: You going to eat your cornbread?
0: Yeah. Don't be scared. Don't be scared.
1: Anyway.
0: Life, what a great movie. What a great pull from you. I like it when they're playing dominoes when they've gotten old and the guy asks him if he wants a bomb and he has how to bring it.
1: I just had to share my two cents today, my friend.
2: All right. Thank you, Don Julio.
3: You go eat your cornbread.
2: Appreciate it.
0: All right. Thank you, Larry.
2: It's Don. What are you talking about?
0: I mean, Don.
2: It's Don Julio. Don,
0: sorry. Don. Let's go to Garrett in Tuscaloosa. Hey, Garrett.
4: What's up, guys? Roll Tide.
0: Hey,
4: up,
0: Roll Tide.
4: Yeah, man. I just want to mention that hit, at USC and just sportsmanship altogether. I've noticed here lately with the thing with the guy in Texas, doing the urinating kind of celebration and the late hit. And, man, do they just not teach sportsmanship and football in high school and middle school anymore? It's like these celebrations are just getting ridiculous and out of control. And and the fight, and with Dylan Stewart, the hitting people on the sideline, like, you can tell in that dude's face, like, that coach has no control over that team or that player right there. And it's just, I mean, it just kills me. And it's like, you know, I remember a time when you couldn't do anything in college football, like no kind of celebration or anything. I know they've gotten lenient on it here recently, but I don't think that's a good thing to me. I don't know what y'all think.
0: No, I don't think it's good. Is this a byproduct of maybe Garrett, Pat, these guys in a lot of cases getting whatever they want?
2: Well, yeah, I think it has to do with NIL.
0: Well, yeah.
2: I mean, they're getting paid.
0: When was the last time that you had to be held accountable for your actions as one of these guys? No, especially if you're him, if you're Colin Simmons.
2: I mean, don't forget about Colin Simmons, but then you had was it Wingo in the end zone? Who was it that grabbed their crotch and then put their hand up?
0: Oh, the hand on the face?
2: Yeah.
0: Yeah, it was one of them. Yeah, it might have been Wingo.
2: I can't remember who it was.
0: The smelly crotch.
2: Yeah, and then he fell down like he was Fred G. Sanford having the big one.
0: Elizabeth.
2: Garrett, thank you for the call.
0: Hey, Garrett, appreciate the phone call. Yeah,
2: thank you.
0: RTR. We do have meteorologist update, forecast updates that people are chiming in concerning the weather this weekend. Could play a big role in Starkville. Also could play a big role, according to our friend Adam Sparks, who covers Tennessee there for the Knoxville News, for Golish's return.
2: Yeah, he made it known during his interview with us that it was a situation where it could be some heavy rain there in Knoxville.
0: Caleb says it was Brown, not Wingo, with the smell of crotch. Okay. So let's not put that on Wingo.
2: Okay. Well, that's why I asked.
0: Yeah. And I mistakenly thought that was him, but it was not. All right. We will get to these texts. We got to sort out some of these texts.
2: Okay. If you're buying a new car and you don't want to put a serious dent in your budget, and you don't have to, go to Birmingham Mitsubishi. 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
0: As promised, get to your text. A lot of you chiming in on stuff that's come up on the show. More college football conversations geared toward the weekend. Some of those updated forecasts. What kind of weather can we expect for our favorite games? We'll get into it. Three-man front on a Wednesday right here on Jocks.
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0: 1233, three-man front here on this Wednesday. We'll get back to the text line. Some of you weighing in on play-by-play announcer for USC, his comments during the Trojans game with Oregon last weekend. Also on the forecast, our buddy Mike Rodak, who's going to join the show on Friday, covers the Alabama Crimson Tide, tweeting out that the forecast is trending drier for Alabama and Mississippi State. Looking at the overall rain chances, you're not going to avoid rain, 97%. But do you have any heavy thunderstorms? Do you have delays? What does that rain look like there in Starkville? So that's a positive, I would think. Dry football. Everybody knows where they're going.
1: Yeah, they should have a dome in Starkville.
0: Think so?
1: Yeah.
0: You can sell them on the dome?
1: Yeah.
0: Those Cowboys would sure be loud in there, Conrad.
1: That's a good point, actually. That might be terrible. You might not want that.
0: That might be the worst idea anyone has presented today.
1: That was a bad idea.
0: In America.
1: The whole country. Well, that leads the rest of the world, or the rest of the world, to have bad ideas.
0: Putin did something.
1: I'm sure he did. I hope it's dry, though. And I think everybody, regardless of if you're an Alabama fan, a Mississippi State fan, or you don't care about who ultimately wins the game, you want to see Camario and Keelan be able to spin it for 60 minutes.
0: Yes.
1: You don't want it to be a 21-17, having to grind it out on the ground kind of a game.
0: No, I'm on LSU. Ole Miss from Oxford a couple of years ago. 56-49. Give me that. Alabama fans yelling at the radio.
1: No, that's what I want too.
0: You want 56-49?
1: If Alabama wins,
0: Well, I know the Alabama win. Would you have concerns about Alabama's defense moving forward?
1: No, it's fun.
0: Or is that acceptable?
1: It's fun.
0: Really?
1: For one
0: You're
1: game.
0: There now.
1: It's fun.
0: Hey, he's turned over a new leaf, Pat.
1: Well, that's what I was talking about.
0: For young Conrad.
1: I was, maybe I didn't say it on the show, but that was the thing with the Florida State game. The Florida State game, as stressful as it was so much fun to watch. Like, it was just, it was a fun football game to watch because it was just haymaker after haymaker after haymaker. And I understand, right? You don't want your defense to give up all the explosive plays, but it's a heck of a lot more fun to watch. So, sign me up.
0: Yeah.
1: For the win.
0: Okay. TV ratings are out for the first month.
1: We did pretty well.
0: Mm-hmm.
1: SEC.
0: Not too bad. Leading the way.
1: Pretty good product.
0: Not too bad. Yeah. I would think Ohio State, Texas being number one. LSU, Ole Miss being number two. Texas, Tennessee. Do you see a trend here?
1: Yeah.
2: Mm-hmm. Yeah, I do also see where viewership is down 11%.
0: That's the SEC.
2: For college football.
1: Yeah, I blame the Big Ten.
0: Is that NIL portal, all that fatigue, or is it because the SEC is clearly the best conference in the land?
1: Can we blame Pat McAfee for this?
2: An average football game is only drawing 1.7 million people. Matter of fact, it was really bad over the weekend. South Carolina, Alabama, 2.9 million people. That was it.
1: Well, that game was over about 10 minutes in.
2: Arizona, BYU had more people watching it. So did Houston and Texas Tech. Mizzou, Kansas had better ratings than South Carolina, Alabama. Matter of fact, East Carolina and Alabama drew 3.78 million people, as opposed to South Carolina and Alabama only had 2.9 million.
1: Well, it was a more competitive game.

0: Alabama Kentucky is the most viewed Alabama game so far. 7.3 million. More people watch that than Florida State.
1: Alabama. That's a little surprising. I would have thought it would be Florida State because of the, you know, the hate watch factor. And Florida's, I mean, there's a lot of Florida State fans as well.
0: So think about that. There are more people watched Alabama Kentucky than LSU Clemson.
2: Yeah.
1: People love to watch us lose for 30 minutes.
0: Baylor Auburn drew 4.2 million. That is the most watched Auburn game so far. Florida Auburn drew 2.1 million.
1: Yeah, being down 11%, that is interesting. I do wonder what the
2: reasoning behind that.
1: Yeah. Because the product's great. I mean, I've had good matchups early in the year.
0: Well, we all believe in, I think it's pointing it out, having 10 teams in the top 25, that the SEC is going to be extremely competitive for the rest of the year. A lot of great storylines.
2: Are people looking at it now where you're playing so many conference games? Hey, we casually just kind of go out. We keep our eye on the game. We got plenty more that we can dial into and watch wall to wall.
0: Perhaps, but the other issue is show me another big storyline that's not in the SEC. Mm-mm. Like before, it was, Indiana. You know, Indiana was, but, you know.
2: Yeah. I don't know. I don't know if you attribute it all to it, but I do believe that college football fatigue with all the shenanigans off the field, it's driving some people away.
1: Probably.
2: Or were they not as emotionally invested? I know a lot of people like that. They're still going to watch, but it's not, I won't say life or death because it never should be. It's not near as prioritized in their life as it used to be.
1: Yeah. Yeah.
2: And maybe so. And they directly point at these guys are making millions of dollars.
0: Out of the top 11 most viewed games so far in college football, only one did not involve an SEC team.
1: Oregon, USC?
2: Wisconsin or Notre Dame?
0: Nope. Notre Dame, Wisconsin.
1: Wow.
0: Oregon and USC only had 4.5 million people watch it.
1: Well, they were all watching the radio live stream.
0: True.
1: They're taking viewers away from NBC or Fox or whatever.
0: Yeah, I mean, some of these games, like on Labor Day, did not draw. I mean, you had Ole Miss Louisville, 4.7 million.
1: That was a great game.
0: I mean, North Carolina, TCU, and Ireland had 4.9 million. More than the Ole Miss game.
1: Yeah.
2: But less than Texas A&M and LSU.
0: Yep.
1: Wait, how many did that one have?
0: 5.7 million.
2: So you had a million more people watching that game than you did the, hey, everybody, look here. We're playing overseas.
1: Mm-hmm. Yeah.
0: Or same as first Kentucky. Game of the year. Kentucky and A&M had big numbers. They had 5.4 million.
2: But I have a theory on that weekend where your college football, your really, really passionate ones, their wives say, look, you're going to have to give me this last weekend. It's TCU. You don't care anything about TCU, honey.
1: Oh, you're talking about week zero?
2: Yes.
1: Yeah.
2: We're going to the whatever patch to take pictures. You'll be doing that soon, Conrad. Just nod your head. Yes, ma'am.
0: Mm-hmm. So looking at the four Alabama games that's been highly, or just rated in general, like one of the top 50. Alabama, Kentucky, followed by FSU, Bama, East Carolina, and then South Carolina. Meanwhile, Baylor-Auburn did 4.2 million. Florida-Auburn did 2 million.
1: So do you think this game, this weekend will be the most viewed? Will surpass the Kentucky game for Alabama?
0: 11 o'clock kickoff, it might peak, depending on what the game looks like by halftime.
1: Yeah. And then obviously next week will be the big one for the year.
0: Yeah. But just like the Alabama-Kentucky game, I mean, people around the country, all of a sudden they go, well, hold on a second. Alabama's losing at halftime?
1: Yeah, I got to tune into
0: Kentucky?
1: This. Yeah.
0: Okay. I think if Mississippi State jumps out or it looks highly questionable at halftime, yeah, it's going to pull in some big numbers. Because most of the numbers for the – now, Texas and Tennessee, of course, that was a second-half game. That's been the third most watched this year in college football, 9.7 million. So it depends on how compelling the Alabama-Mississippi State game is by the second half.
2: A text line is open. A lot of you chiming in, 205-834-9450. This listener says, I genuinely think college football is becoming like the other professional sports. Your true fans are going to watch your game, yet not care a whole lot about the other games until the playoffs.
0: Well, the other thing that you do need to keep in mind, you have to have the NFL mentality when you're watching college football now. And what I mean by that is your team is going to lose multiple games. Whereas back in the day, if you did not run the table, there was always the nervousness of each week. Like, my team has to win. If my team doesn't win, you know, our season could be over with. Well, now you can lose 2-3 ball games and your team still be in it. So it might not be a must-see TV type of situation each and every week.
2: No, I think these are all things that have attributed.
0: I mean, let's be honest. Up until 2 weeks ago, how many people probably, if you're an Alabama fan, had already scheduled something for the Mississippi State-Alabama Saturday?
2: Yeah. Yeah, it's State. We're playing State. They're terrible. That'll be a great weekend for us to go and do Susie's whatever.
0: Alabama's beaten them 16 times in a row. Like, why in the world would you schedule anything? I mean, if you wanted to schedule something, that would be a perfect opportunity before the Georgia game.
1: The only Alabama game I've missed in over 20 years was Alabama Mississippi State the day after I got married, because it was Mississippi State and you didn't have to worry about it.
0: Yeah.
2: No, you think about Louisville fans last week. Oh, we got Wake coming in.
0: Yeah.
2: Ah, 13-point favorite. We're at home. No problem. Yeah. We got it. Let's go do that wedding. And then you're there and it's just a miserable day and you're checking your phone and nothing has gone right.
1: Got to make your field goals.
2: No. Nope. And then you're trying to make it up late, right, Pat?
0: Mm-hmm. Yep.
2: Come on, Hawaii. One more touchdown. Come on, boys. Your phone's ringing. You better answer it. 205-834-9450. Get to your phone calls, more of your texts here on the College Football Wednesday.
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1: 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The first one reads, have y'all noticed the beginning tomorrow night? There's going to be live football, college, and NFL games every day until the end of November.
0: Love it.
1: Love it. Love it. Love it. This one, ESPN app, debuted this time last year for a discounted rate for several months. Now customers are paying almost twice as much. I'm sure they've lost a good number of customers. Modern day cord cutting. Folks finding a way to cut back with gas prices and grocery prices rising because of inflation. Back to ratings. So far this year, 11% down from last year this time. As an Alabama fan from Tuscaloosa, there's nothing worse than fall Saturday weddings. Been to multiple where the bride didn't even allow TVs at the reception, so the focus wouldn't be off of her. Garrett, we all run into selfish people in our life.
2: Been a few of those. What year was it? Whenever Bryce Young was at Alabama, they played LSU, and LSU was really bad that year, but it was just a horrible game, and LSU almost upset Alabama. We were at a wedding.
1: It's a lot easier than it used to be. Me and Pat remember the days where you had the little portable TV. It was Casio. I think Casio made it. Was it Casio?
0: And Sony. Sony Walkman. Sony
2: had the antenna.
1: Yep. And you would hope that somebody's uncle had one of those, and they were going to be there. Mm-hmm. And everybody huddled around that thing in one of the back church rooms, checking the score.
0: And see, and back in the old days, I'll never forget when we got engaged, because I was one of those that got married during football season. of all the things of me in my profession. But well, we had gotten engaged and we were going to get married in the summer. And because it was back in 1996 when the Olympics were here in Birmingham, the venues that we were going to have our wedding were not available.
1: Legion Field.
0: No, we were not going to have it at Legion Field. So we had to wait till the first available date, which happened to be the first week of September. And I'll never forget Megan Patterson, who used to work at the SEC office. She was Commissioner Kramer's assistant. I called her as soon as we got engaged, and I said, Megan, can you please give me a heads up? Now, this was not like you could just go on whether it was, you know, fbsschedules.com or some other website to get the schedule, the future schedule, or when kickoffs might be.
1: Yeah.
0: And so I immediately contacted her at the SEC office. I said, please help me out here. We're trying to plan our wedding. We're trying to, you know, pick this date. What can you tell me? When would these game times be? And so we ended up settling on a game Saturday in which Alabama played Southern Mississippi at Legion Field at 11 a.m. Auburn played Fresno State that night. Auburn killed him. 60, I think it was like 62 to nothing.
1: I was there.
0: But that was a night game. So we had that window.
1: Was Southern Miss, was that wasn't far, was it?
0: No. It was 96.
1: Okay. That would have been Bowers?
0: Yeah, because Favre was late 80s, early 90s. Yeah. So you had the 11 a.m. game. So I had some folks that was in my wedding that went to the Alabama game, and then they ended up, obviously, coming to the venue. So we had the wedding late afternoon, and then during the reception, everyone had an opportunity to, you know, the Auburn game or whatever the case may be. But that was the kind of planning that went in. But of course, now with the internet being the way it is, you can go way in advance and figure out what you're going to do like 3-4 years from now. We did not have that luxury.
1: No,
0: back in the mid-90s.
1: Almost made it more fun, though. Have stuff come up and just try to find solutions on the fly without everything just being readily accessible at your palm.
0: Because I do know, and I'm not sure if Don Julio or Larry from Homewood, because Larry was in my wedding, I'm not sure if Larry went to the Alabama Southern Miss game, and then because we did have a couple of groomsmen that went to the Alabama game and then showed up sunburned because it was like disgustingly hot day, as you can imagine.
1: Sure.
0: Well, you said you were at the Auburn Fresno State game.
1: Auburn Fresno State. Yep. Fresno State was not good.
0: No. That was before Kalen DeBoer got there.
1: Yes.
0: Changed it.
1: Well, it was before, I guess, Pat Hill and then Tedford.
0: Yeah, Tedford. Because Tedford went from there to Cal, then from back to Fresno.
1: Noel chimes in and says, UAB beats Navy, and according to the latest CBS power rankings, Navy gets bumped up 6 spots, placing them at number 64. UAB is up only 2 spots, way back to number 113. Ridiculous and frustrating as UAB fan. I'm feeling like Rodney Dangerfield right now. Who cares? Who cares what CBS, where their power rankings are? But what you need to care about is the American Conference standings. Last time I checked, UAB, unblemished in the American Conference. And Navy is behind us at 0-2. So, no, don't get frustrated. Let's just win. Go 1-0 this week. Take care of business in the Battle of Vulcan or the, what are we calling it? Red Mountain Rivalry? Wobbly? With a W. It's turned into Elmer Fudd. 1 o'clock, 4th hour next.
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Landrum Roberts, Pat Smith, Conrad Van Order. 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

0: It is 1 o'clock. 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Appreciate Brian Edwards, Vegas Insider, MajorWager.com. Joined the show earlier. Chris Stewart, voice of the Alabama Crimson Tide. Adam Sparks covers the Tennessee Vols for the Knoxville News Sentinel. Gave us a little preview of the Auburn-Tennessee game. Rain. I know that's shocking for a lot of Alabama fans getting ready to head over to Starkville. That's in the forecast in Knoxville. So Adam was telling us that perhaps that could come into play in the Vols and the Tigers. We did not talk to Trey Wallace today. We'll catch up with Trey on Friday. We've got afternoon baseball about to get underway in Atlanta, Georgia, as the Braves look to knock out the Philadelphia Phillies. This is a best of three series. The games will all be played in Atlanta because Atlanta won the division. Also today in Chicago, college football playoff leaders met at the Big Ten headquarters. The 24-team expansion was the main topic, and they have left the building for the day. And after the latest meeting there in Chicago, college football playoff executive director Rich Clark says no decision has been made on expansion, but talks will continue on expanding the playoffs. The 30-day ESPN negotiating window closes on October 9th. So that clock is ticking for a finality in regards to what you will be able to tell ESPN if, hey, listen, we want to expand next year. What are you going to pay us? Those are the type of negotiations we're talking about. They've got until December 1st to figure out what they're going to tell ESPN or whoever their TV partner is going to be moving forward if they're going to expand or not. So that's the time frame. Nothing new. Sounds like kicking the can down the road once again when it comes to the CFP.
1: Yes, and we've – look, just when you guys decide and we're actually going to get a vote and we're going to vote on this, but all this – the grandstanding, the back and forth, okay, everything looks good to go. Are we ready for a vote? Wait a minute. Just heard from one of my special interest buddies. Can we include this? Hey, let me get so-and-so. So-and-so over here, they want that too. Hey, Senator so-and-so, you need just...
0: Wait, you're talking about this is political?
1: Oh, no. Well, even going back to the whole LSU thing with the players and then the theory that the NCAA conveniently left out that provision on the five to play five and didn't grandfather in because they wanted it to be a point of emphasis to try to expedite a need for a vote. And we got all of that because of that. Are you kidding me? We'll never get those 2 weeks back.
2: No, we won't.
1: No, the guys never played. We'll never get those 2 weeks back.
2: Neither will they.
1: No. And I'm sure that that's probably the chancellors in the SEC that still want LSU to pay their pound of flesh, going, you know what, how much crap you put us through?
2: So with everything going on, will we get an answer on the college football playoff expansion, which, like you said, they're having those meetings right now, or will we have the House of Representatives actually vote on the Protect College Sports Act? Which one of those things will happen first?
0: I think it will be the December 1st decision on what the CFP is going to look like for next year.
2: So you're not confident that right after midterms the House is going to go and vote on college?
1: Your child may be starting kindergarten before we get that thing done.
2: Okay.
0: And as we...
1: No hope.
2: Or the playoff confidence. Or the Protect College Sports Act?
1: Protect college boards.
0: And as we said before, if the House of Representatives do not do something before January the 3rd, the bill will die. And then they'll have to start the process all over again. So there is a very short window for the Protect College Sports Act. And speaking of that, there was a little bit of news on that this morning. A draft of a two-page letter intended to be sent to the House leadership group is encouraging elimination of the expansion provision in the Protect College Sports Act. More than a dozen House lawmakers have committed to signing, most in the Florida and the Carolinas. So basically, these representatives, they want to do away with the amendment in the Protect College Sports Act, which says that the Power Four leagues can be only maxed out to 20 member institutions. And if you decide to jump ship and go to another Power Four conference, you have to wait 3 years before you're able to join that conference. Well, it goes without saying, the schools in Florida, i.e. Florida State, Miami, schools in the Carolinas, Clemson, North Carolina, NC State, They all want the ability to move freely and join whatever league you want to.
1: Yeah. Which I understand that, and you don't want something put in, and I, because of the seismic nature of how college athletics had shifted, I think any time period to put 3 years or 5 years and it's controlled by a vote at the federal level, you're probably uncomfortable with that because of the uncertainty.
0: Mm-hmm.
1: And if you're hamstrung, I'm sure the officials at Florida State and Clemson, they're thinking about that media rights deal that they had that carries them through the ACC for what? 33. Probably having regrets about that. So, yeah, I don't blame there being some hesitancy there. 205-834-9450. Many of you are chiming in on weddings during football season and other things. Brett from Sylvester, Georgia. Thank you, Brett, for listening to the show. He says, speaking of weddings on Saturday, my wife and I are on our vacation, Panama City Beach, listening today. Hey, thanks.
0: Hey. Congratulations.
1: He said, we got married September 22nd, 2007. I'm a Tide fan. All my friends and my wife's family were all Georgia fans. And during our reception, it turned into a football party, especially for them when Stafford threw the overtime touchdown. 19 years later, life's been good. RTR. That's awesome. You guys enjoy your time. Don, hello, guys. Yesterday was awesome at Social Taco. A bunch of new listeners came. Shout out to Poe, our Mississippi State fan. Good luck Saturday, my friend. It's going to be rainy mess. No telling who helps that in both of our games. War Eagle. Oh, very nice. Eagle emoji. And I think we have an outside chance. I really do. Thank you, Don. Sanford versus UAB. Name, idea, battle for the Iron Butt. I like it. The battle for Vulcan's tush.
0: Now, what was the good one yesterday? You didn't read it, but I think it's okay for you to read it. Physicians.
1: Oh, it was the Christians versus the physicians. Is that what they wanted to name this?
2: Okay, that's a good one.
0: I like that one.
2: That's good.
1: But would the Christian physicians have an issue with it?
2: Well, they wouldn't know who to pick.
1: Well,
2: then they're stuck in a pickle.
1: They want to be a Christian physician, not just a physician.
2: Nope, sorry. Got to draw the line somewhere.
1: Red Mountain rivalry.
0: That's kind of like the Red River rivalry.
1: Red River rivalry.
0: Sounding like Elmer Fudd.
1: Saturday's game versus Mississippi State will be Alabama's 255th in a row when it's ranked in the AP poll. The last time Alabama played a game when not ranked was on December 30th, 2007 versus Colorado. Darren with a did you know.
2: It's a good number, a good stat there.
1: Mm-hmm. This one only rolling in, go Braves. All right, cool. When do they play? Richard, so what y'all are saying now is by making a 12-team playoff, we water down the regular season some, and that's the reason why people aren't tuning in as much. Isn't that exactly what y'all said would happen? We might have said it once.
2: Good theory.
1: I only go to college football games now in hopes to get beat up and peed on. Roll Tide. That one's never going to go away.
0: Go to College Station. Pretty good chance of that happening.
1: Well, the haters thought Kentucky was going to beat Bama. They knew FSU wasn't going to beat Bama. TV ratings.
2: But FSU was out to a more... That one looked scarier than the Kentucky one. But, yeah, maybe so.
1: Big Court says the Alabama hate watchers have realized this is a good team, so they're not watching anymore with the hopes of Alabama losing.
2: Maybe so. I think it's the best team in a couple years.
1: I don't want the shootout score with Alabama and Mississippi State. I want to whip Mississippi State's arse and be done with it, Rota.
2: That's fine, too.
1: This is Howie. Congrats to the Yankees and the Braves. How did y'all do in bowling last night, Landry? We picked up three. Thanks for tuning in. Which he did. He had to leave early. We saw Burr last night. Burr made his way up to the bowling alley.
2: Wait, Howie and Burr were at the bowling alley?
1: No, just Burr. Oh. Burr showed up. Yeah, he was there.
2: Nice.
1: I like the 24-game playoffs, but have two 24-game playoffs. One with the Power Four, the other with a group of five. Files.
2: But then you'd have three, because you'd have the FCS as well. Perfect.
1: And a prediction, Auburn falls to Tennessee this weekend in Bama Big, 52-10 over Mississippi State.
2: That would be a surprise, to say the least. A shocker.
1: 205-834-9450.
0: 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When we come back on Three Man Front, we'll do some Pat Ponders a little bit earlier than we normally do. 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

0: is 116. Welcome back in. This is Three Man Front on Jocks. 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The gang gives me answers to these very interesting questions that I ponder. And also sometimes listeners like BB will submit questions that we will put to the group. And we will do so now in a portion of the show we like to call Pat Ponders.
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0: 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Question number one. For the first time in 20 seasons or 361 shows, College Game Day will be at the University of Iowa. Many were shocked that they chose Iowa City over Starkville. So I pondered, should game day be the best game of the week or the best SEC game of the week?
3: Where's Big Noon? Are they going to be at the same game?
0: No, they are at Minnesota. I think it should
3: be the best game of the week, but that would also be the Alabama and Mississippi State game, so they should probably be there. But I understand the reason they're not going there is because they're going to be in Tuscaloosa next weekend for the Georgia game, so they didn't want to double up with Alabama. I get that. But it should be the best game.
4: Yeah, best game of the week. I like seeing some of the different places where they go, and especially if there's going to be a big game, just to get an outside perspective, because we're pretty well-versed with the SEC and what goes on in game days. Keep the big... biggest game, but I think remembering where your bread is buttered.
5: Uh-huh. That's what I was getting at. It's the best game, but if it so happens to be two SEC teams, so be it.
0: So even if you were to do, if let's say, because we all agree that Mississippi State, Bama game is the best game of the week. Yeah. And then next week, the Georgia-Bama game will be the top game.
3: It's two different campuses.
0: Yeah. I mean... you're not going to Tuscaloosa back-to-back weeks.
3: Yeah, no. Sorry, we're just so good at football. Like, you have to come to our games.
5: Can't help.
3: Sorry.
5: But we're going to get Hank Brown coverage in Iowa. That's great.
3: Hey, they have a chance.
5: They do.
3: Not a big one, but they got a chance.
5: We shall see. Hit the under.
0: All right, question number two. Who is your SEC MVP as of today?
5: Kamario Taylor. No ands, ifs, or buts about it.
4: Ooh, yeah.
3: Jaden Ball. 11 touchdowns in 4 games.
0: Go ahead, go after him.
5: No.
0: I mean, you said hands down it's Kamario Taylor, but he says Jaden Ball.
5: His first instinct was Kamario Taylor.
0: Was it? Was that your first instinct?
3: Who'd they beat that was ranked in the top?
5: You know, they just play 10? Who's on their schedule. Yeah. But I understand where you're coming from.
3: Now, if they beat Alabama this weekend, I think that's a great answer.
5: Yeah, give them the Heisman.
4: Either one of those guys.
0: You don't want to get into the fight.
4: No. Either one of those guys I'm good with right now.
3: He was going to say Arch Manning, but...
4: I tried.
0: What about Adam Sparks saying what he did in 11 o'clock hour?
5: What'd he say?
3: Oh, the Arch Manning's a mid-quarterback? Yeah.
4: Well, he's playing like a three-star.
0: Yeah. He's a three-star quarterback.
3: He is.
5: I mean, he wasn't wrong. Tough. All these things I said about Eli, I should have just directed at Arch.
3: Man, how good would Texas be with Austin Simmons?
4: We had a recruiting analyst that came on when Arch was on this very show.
0: Yep.
4: And said basically the same thing.
0: Basically said if his last name was Smith,
5: nobody would.
4: He'd be a highly rated three-star.
0: Yeah.
5: Mm. Hey, he can't help it.
4: But not quite that Bama bum. Still be a three.
5: Nah. I think the jury's out. Like, he's good, but... great.
3: Yeah. He's solid.
5: Yeah. He's putting up John Mateer numbers.
0: Okay.
5: I mean, they are. Like, they're pretty close.
4: You think Mateer makes it in the UFL?
5: That or Canadian?
0: You think he plays for A.J. McCarron in Rhode Island?
5: No. I don't think that would gel too well. He's more of a Kevin Sumlin guy. Like, I think I could see him in Dallas.
0: It was good to see Sumlin still have a job.
5: Yeah.
0: With Dallas.
5: Yeah. Go from Houston to Dallas.
0: And now Neuheisel. Well, now smart Neuheisel all those years at Colorado. He's going to be the head coach of the Colorado UFL team.
5: Yeah, he's familiar.
0: Yeah.
3: Man, Kevin runs that state. They love him in Texas. Big in Texas.
0: Big in Bruton, Alabama, too. That's where he grew up. Mm-hmm. All right, next question. Dan Lanning has a ticker, electronic ticker, in his office above the top of his ceiling, kind of like where crown molding would be. It displays the NFL contracts and earnings from his former Oregon players. If you're a head coach in college football, what would be a must-have in your office? You know, Saban had the remote control door closing mechanism. He had the big bank vault doors where he would hit a button under his desk and the doors would
4: shut. I'd want a hydraulic lift under my chair. I want to be looking down on you as I'm talking.
0: Okay.
3: I thought you would go bidet.
4: But I also want the option of having the wizard voice, where I can go, where you come in, you don't get to see me.
0: Just the voice.
4: You just hear the voice.
5: Just the voice.
0: Okay.
3: See, that'd be good. Like, if you could have a one-way mirror, so you would never have to face people, but you could look in the mirror and see them, and they were just talking in the back of your head the whole time. Just to intimidate them.
5: Gosh, y'all realize we're coaching football. Like, let's have some sort of relationship.
3: No, nope, intimidation.
4: This whole NIL, it's all about the players. No, you're going to walk in that office and put the fear of God in you.
3: Go hang out with your position coach, man. I'm busy.
5: That's what I hired him for. I actually like that, what Dan Lanning has. That's actually pretty
0: amazing. It looked really cool. Like, above him, he was doing an interview, and the ticker was running. It was kind of like a stock ticker, and it had the player, had the franchise, and how much money they're making.
3: That's cool.
5: Hey, it's cool. Trying to think of something that that's different that I would have in the office, because I was thinking something basic, like literally just have my ring stacked right in front of you as soon as you walk in the door. So if you want to talk about what you've done for me, I just say, hey, man, take a look. I can do it without you.
3: See, I like the jersey wall at Alabama. Like, I would want that in my office, though. We have all the first-round picks and have their jerseys from the NFL and get them autographed or something.
5: It's a ton.
3: Well, yeah, I mean, you need a. There's a reason it's on the bigger wall, but. Yeah.
4: I would have hand-painted portraits of all of my vacation homes.
5: It's a flex.
4: This is my 30A home.
5: So, Coach, how do I get that?
4: Yeah, hard work, young man. A lot of hard work. First of all, I'm going to have to start showing up at meetings on time.
5: Coach, you know,
4: you got to show up to class. We're not asking you to learn anything, but you got to be there.
5: Ah, class.
4: Okay? Now, we'll handle the grades, but you actually physically have to go and sit in the class. It's not asking a whole lot. You're making $2 million a year.
5: Thank you. Just be present.
4: Yes.
5: Just be present. We'll handle the grades.
0: Question number four. Case Keenum on Monday night started an NFL game for the first time in over 1,000 days. His last start was on Christmas Eve, 2023. What's something you haven't done in 1,000 days that you would love to do again? A lot of smiles, but no answers yet. I think there's a lot of editing going on in people's heads.
4: Ride a roller coaster.
0: It's been 1,000 days since you rode a roller coaster?
4: Maybe not 1,000.
5: No, it has been for me.
0: You're not tall enough, though, are you?
5: Yeah, the disrespect would not be tolerated, but I am.
3: First thing that came to my mind is kind of like riding a roller coaster.
0: It's been 1,000 days.
3: I don't know what you think I'm thinking of.
4: Do you need tickets?
3: No. Okay. Doesn't require tickets. Something I haven't done in 1,000 days.
5: Man, to be honest, if I could get back in like game shape, I'd play one more college football game. If I still had it in me. Just show these young bucks, like, hey, this third bridge still got it. But I have like 3 snaps left in me, but it's all good. 3 of the best snaps I ever had.
0: There you go.
4: Stuck a cotton swab up into my brain.
3: What?
4: To hand it off for the test results to be read.
0: You don't want to do that again.
4: Not at all. I don't. I was just thinking of other things.
3: Oh, you're talking about COVID.
4: In 1,000 days.
3: I was like, wait, what?
0: No, it's just a normal Friday night at the Roberts house.
3: I was like, what kind of test?
4: Make you tickle.
3: He's like, you good, brother? What kind of testing do we have to have done over here?
4: Ooh. Front lobe. Get it. Oh, that was so awful.
6: Yeah.
0: Did you give an answer?
3: No, I was being vague.
4: He was being very vague. He was talking about
3: mine was
4: relational things.
3: I actually wasn't. Mine would probably be vague.
0: Roller coaster? Roller coaster.
4: How long is he in there?
3: Probably going at...
4: Yeah. When did he stop going to like guys' night at that weird club downtown?
0: I went recently.
4: Oh, really?
0: Yeah. It's someone's home.
3: Oh, now. Where we go play darts?
0: Air quotes, darts.
4: That's what they call
5: it. That's what they call it now.
3: Where we go play darts? No, honestly, mine would probably be... I know it doesn't seem... It's been a long time now since I've gone...
4: Stay still, Jimmy.
3: I had that streak where I was going on all those bachelor parties with my friends, and like we would just have guys' trips, and now, I mean, I love going with my... Darts. With the ladies as well, but...
0: No, like, he misses the guy trip. Listen to him.
3: Yeah.
4: I like guy darts.
3: God. All right, Mr. Tug. Go back to hour one for that.
4: Guy darts.
5: For my sword circles.
4: That was the Giants thing. Sword circle.
5: That was hilarious.
3: Is that like the biscuit game? Never mind.
0: You know what I thought he was going to say? The thousand?
4: No.
0: I thought it had something to do with grapefruit. That's what I thought he was going
3: to say. Have to go back longer than 1,000 days for that.
0: Wow. Good. I made Damien tickle.
4: He oh,
0: almost,
4: boy.
0: That almost came out of his nose. Was that his drink?
5: God almighty, that was...
3: I'm just glad I was able to share that with y'all. So now y'all, we can bring that one up every now and then.
5: It was a classic. I hadn't seen it in a while.
3: It was a good one. Yeah. Been about 1,000 days.
0: All right, here we go. Final question of the day from BB. She writes, 10 research teams were recently honored in Zurich at the satirical IG Nobel Prizes, celebrating some of the strangest and most imaginative research in science. Past winners have studied everything from the evolutionary history of kissing to the science of blowing your nose and even cockroach milk.
5: What?
0: I just read them. I don't write them. If you could conduct a completely ridiculous study and make it your contribution to science, what would you research?
4: The lifespan of a goldfish once you flush it down your toilet.
3: Golly, how'd you come up with that so fast? That's a good one.
5: Deep.
0: See, I thought you would go the route because you were very close to signing up for that gastrointestinal study. Remember that study that you had applied for?
4: Yeah. The smart underwear.
0: Yeah.
4: For me and Conrad.
0: Yeah, I thought that was a tandem underwear thing, right?
4: You don't wear them together, but we would break be a part of the study, and they would take our test results and find out why and how we flatulate like we do.
0: Huh. See, that's where I thought you would go with this.
4: That's a great idea. Question. That's a close second.
0: Okay, but for you, it's goldfish flushing in the
4: toilet. Yeah, let's figure out how long those guys make it in our sewer system that we pay so much for here in Jefferson County.
0: Sewer system, right?
5: Yeah.
4: Yeah.
5: Light snack, but.
3: Yeah. Oh, yeah. Wasn't there the, didn't we have that story one time about, was it Minnesota where like too many people were flushing goldfish and it was causing problems in the water system?
0: Yeah, I remember that. Yeah, it got into their water supply or their sewer system.
3: Yeah, too many people were flushing their goldfish down the drain. That's a good one. Mine would probably be why/how effective is it really if, you know, somebody gets stung by a jellyfish and you pee on them?
5: Wow.
4: Going for you.
3: Because I've always wondered if that's real or not. Like, I don't want to do it necessarily.
4: Well, then you start looking at the creatinine levels. What's the specific gravity of your urine?
3: Yeah.
4: Like, we take different. What is it? A more acidic urine? Do I need to drink
3: a lot of water before I pee on somebody? Yeah. Or do I need to be chugging some soda?
0: Oh, so you would be the one. You would not be the one that would allow.
4: He's not outsourcing anything.
5: Yeah, he's doing the feet.
4: Conrad's doing all the stuff.
0: No, yeah. I thought he would be the one that would.
5: I hope not.
3: I'd rather do it on somebody than have him do it on me.
5: Wow. Yeah.
3: Would you not?
5: I mean, of course, if given the choice between the two.
4: What are you asking?
3: Would you rather be the one to pee on someone else's jellyfish sting or have you be the one with the jellyfish sting?
4: I don't want to get stung.
3: Exactly. Right. So you would be rather pee on the other person.
4: I had to.
3: Yeah, if you had to pick.
5: Yeah, ask R. Kelly. Mine was just going to be something simple, like the interpretation of dreams. Like,
0: there you go. Yeah, see, that's like a good, wholesome. Thinking, yeah.
5: Yeah, I clean it up around
3: here. We all
5: here,
3: watched right? Inception. It's fine. We get it.
4: Just, yeah, the like what the, of dreams?
5: Interpretation.
4: Interpretation of yeah. dreams.
5: Like, why do we dream the way that we do?
3: That is a good one. I've wondered that many times.
5: Yeah, like, you know.
4: I always hit the ground in the dream. Never wake up. You know,

0: Jets. We were nothing of that nature whatsoever.
1: Who was flying this thing? Like, who was it?
0: Buffalo? I have no idea who the pilot was. I like to think it was Sully.
2: Or maybe Captain Sully.
1: Got there safe and sound.
0: Yeah.
1: Might have been a little rough. But
3: you mean Tom Hanks.
1: God almighty.
0: I like to think it was Sully or Tom Hanks.
1: Yeah.
3: Either or.
1: Don't just land it right there.
3: All right, that is today's Pat Ponders, brought to you by Birmingham Mitsubishi, birminghammitsubishi.com.
0: Three-man front, the worst thing I've seen. We'll do it next.
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0: Jr., stealing second, and then stealing third. Matty O, Matt Olson, comes up with the clutch single, RBI single, 1-1, as they play in the bottom of the first inning. Text line is open, 205-834-9450. A lot of those texts running in, and somebody's commenting, whoever the main announcer is on the Braves game sounds like Chris Stewart.
1: That is Matt Vasgersian.
0: Another one rolls in. Is there any reason why Alabama fans are so cocky when it comes to playing Mississippi State? I get it's been 16 games, but this is not the same Mississippi State team that y'all played every year. And I'm sure that you guys don't have Nick Saban on the sideline.
2: I remember.
0: We're going to beat that butt on Saturday. Hail State. Take a belt to that arse.
3: Okay. Ooh, I was about to say, sounds like a Mississippi State fan trying to talk themselves into something.
0: Right. This one actually, full transparency, came from the state of Texas.
2: Okay.
3: Wow. Yeah, I remember when number one Mississippi State rolled into Bryant Denny. Mm-hmm. We saw how that one went.
2: Pop, pop, pop.
3: But he's right. It's different now.
1: That was a 5-point win by Alabama, right?
3: It's different.
4: A win is a win, Pat.
1: I know, but it wasn't a butt whooping.
4: It was some late covers, late scores.
3: It was the number one team in the country.
4: Yeah.
3: I'll take it.
0: We got a tandem text. This is Reba and Howie. Been 1,000 days since we slept in the bed in the man cave. Every time we laid on it, the bed would fall through the metal foundation. Oh, the fun. LOL. That doesn't sound like much fun at all. Brett from Sylvester, Georgia. Since 1980, Mississippi State has beaten Alabama 7 times. 5 of those 7 was in Jackson or Starkville. Stay ready so you don't have to get ready.
2: Hey.
3: It's going to be a great game on Saturday. I don't think it's going to be a blowout either way. I think it's going to be a one-score game, one way or the other.
0: If you were a head coach, what was a must-have in your office? That was a Pat Ponders question. Drew from Leeds said, in the office, I would have a cheesy painting grabbing the bull by the horns, like in Dodgeball.
3: Mm. Oh, okay. Had me for a second there.
1: I thought it was going to be like a Colin Simmons painting.
0: I would have a painting of Jackie Sherrill and what he did before to the bull before his team ran out. Yeah.
3: Oh, that'd be good for Sark. He could have that picture, and then he could have like the water fountain, like right in the middle of the wall.
0: What if Lebby uses the two things that you put on your face in the curiosity crate, and he throws them out there, and he's like, "All right, boy."
3: The bull testicles?
0: You know Jackie Sherrill did that, right? Before a Mississippi State game a long time ago.
1: Well, he castrated a bull.
0: He castrated a bull for his team to get them fired up before they went out.
3: That's pretty good.
4: I just think there's other ways to motivate a team, but you know.
3: That'd motivate me.
4: Maybe so.
3: Would you rather have that or your coach wipe the blood out of your mouth and put it on his face?
1: Well, that was for a blood drive. I mean, he's saying now that was for a blood drive. He's not a freak. He's doing it to... trying to make people get blood.
0: Look, I love you, PJ, but there's no way you came up with that.
4: Again, there's other ways.
0: Hey, this is an opportunity to raise awareness for a cause.
4: Yeah.
0: No, you were going all tribal and weird.
3: Right. I think he's always wanted to do
0: it's
3: that.
0: It's okay.
3: Like, that's been his back pocket. Like, man, I can't believe one of my players never been bloody after.
4: This is the one opportunity I got.
3: I waited years for this.
0: Tripp said, +260, Braves score in the first inning. Let's go. Winner, winner, chicken dinner.
3: There you
0: congratulations.
3: Go.
0: Top off.
4: Let me hold something, big dog.
0: Most valuable players in the SEC thus far. Mark says, Trinidad Chambliss, Taylor, Russell, QBs who will be in New York for the Heisman presentation. Not to bring it up, but didn't y'all almost lose to Florida State like 2 years in a row now? I mean, that doesn't seem like a very good football team to me. That was just coming from the state of Texas, Mississippi State fan, apparently.
4: Almost? Okay. It's 1-1.
3: It's 1-1. I look, if you're a Mississippi State fan, I would talk so much trash. You've been such a horrible program.
4: Yeah.
3: Horrible. I mean, embarrassing. So enjoy it.
4: For now.
3: Till Saturday.
1: So if Alabama loses to Mississippi State, granted, they're 4-0. They're very well respected. Great quarterback. Where would that be in the bad losses in Kalen DeBoer so far to you?
3: I mean, it'd be better than...
1: Vandy? Better than, would it be better than Vandy?
3: Yeah. Oh, yeah. That's not a bad loss to me. It's a game you should win. but it's not Vanderbilt, Oklahoma 2 years ago, FSU last year. It's not in that category of loss. Unless you lose by like 30.
1: So where's that threshold in regards to, like, two touchdowns? Like, if Mississippi State beats you by two touchdowns?
3: That'd be bad. That'd be bad. And all around the
0: world. If the offense goes to poo, would you bring Mike Locksley back as an offensive coordinator?
3: No.
1: How about Bill O'Brien?
3: No. No. Let's get Tommy Reese back from – who is he calling plays for now? In the NFL?
0: I'm going to give my prediction. Falcons, hey, can I give my prediction right now? Yeah. I told Pat before the show, but I want to make this public. When Mike Locksley gets relieved of his head coaching duties at Maryland, I'm going to predict that he is the offensive coordinator at the University of Oklahoma next year.
1: Yeah, Langham's already predicted that one.
3: Okay. I like that. That's okay. That's a good prediction.
4: I don't think that's far-fetched. That's an ideal spot to be.
1: Where will Shane Beamer be coaching special teams?
0: Oklahoma.
1: Oklahoma.
0: He's back at Oklahoma.
4: He's bringing the gang all back together.
0: What if he has to go and coach for Franklin, Virginia Tech?
4: Oh boy, that room.
3: He wouldn't do that.
4: That room would be insane. Oh my god. The BS that's coming out of that room.
3: That'd be too demeaning for him.
0: Is Beamer and Jimbo? Are they friends? Are they affiliated at all? Because I could see
3: they're
0: Beamer,
3: about to be next year.
0: Beamer jumping on Jimbo's staff.
3: At Florida State. So what week next year will Mike Locksley be named the interim head coach at Oklahoma when your scenario comes to fruition?
0: A year from next week.
3: Okay.
4: Oh, boy.
0: After Sark beats him again.
3: Yeah.
4: Hmm. Mm. James Franklin and Shane Beamer in the same room. Nah.
0: Mississippi State, Texas fans still coming at you. Also, it's kind of hard to beat Alabama when you have to play the refs. We should have beat y'all in 2017 when y'all's receivers stepped.
3: Man, we're boohooing about 9 years ago. Yeah, come on. Oh my gosh. Come on,
0: but they let that go because y'all are Alabama. I think this guy's got a point.
3: Oh, about the refs? Yeah, I mean, if it wasn't for the refs, I don't know. Nick Saban might have, what, one, maybe two national championships?
4: Like, think about that.
3: They
4: like,
3: gift wrapped them to Alabama,
4: pinpoint,
3: the refs, man.
4: You got to pinpoint 9 years ago to say that that was the one that got away from Mississippi State.
3: I hate that for him.
4: Sometimes it just be like that, dog. No pun intended.
3: He's been living with that one for a while. I hate that for you, brother. It'll be all right.
0: On this one, Reeds, I'm curious. Have y'all ever done Pat Ponders with only two people or always three? It's always three.
1: More the merrier.
0: It's like trying to play a pickup football game with only two people. It's just not a whole lot of fun. The third. World. 205-834-9450. Do have the worst thing that I've seen. Some stuff that we'll pass along. Phone lines are open. If you still want to chime in, we can do that as well. We continue here on the Wednesday edition of Three Man Front as we look ahead to a very busy and important college football weekend.
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137, three-man front, playoff baseball. Atlanta, game two, trying to make it 1-2 barbecue for the Philadelphia Phillies. Phillies went up 1-0 in the top of the first inning. Trey Turner with a leadoff double. He came around to score. Meanwhile, with two outs and some nifty base running by Ronald Acuna Jr.

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0: 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Rick, welcome into Three Man Front.
1: Hey guys, how's it going today?
0: Doing great. Hope you are, sir.
1: Man, I just had a question. Y'all were talking about offensive coordinators and this and that, and I heard Tommy Reese when I turned the radio on, and I thought, God, please no. But man, I know he's coaching in the NFL now, but I wished when we were looking for an OC, after the season that Joe Brady had at LSU, he would have came to Alabama. Do you guys agree that he's a pretty good OC?
0: Yeah, he seems to be a really good OC. Mm-hmm. Now, I think he's really talented. I think he had a really good group to work with in 2019.
1: He had a really good group to work with, but do you think he came in to LSU and developed Burrow into the quarterback he was for that season?
0: Yeah, you have to give him credit for that, because you saw the offense the year before and it was pretty pedestrian at times. So yeah, I would give him credit.
1: Absolutely. I think you bring my wish would be him to have a terrible season with the Bills. They kick him out the door after one season. If something was to happen to Ryan Grubb, him come to Alabama and imagine getting to work with a quarterback like Keelan and see where that goes, if he can do what he did with Joe Burrow.
0: Yeah, and the only thing you worried about with that, Rick, is he really comfortable with the NFL lifestyle and that quality of life and some of the things that he doesn't have to deal with that now coaches are having.
1: Yeah, you're absolutely right about that. But in the perfect world, that would be I always wanted Joe Brady to come to Alabama for what he did at LSU, because, I mean, he was really good. And, you know, as an Alabama fan, you always hate LSU. So, I mean, it's just one of those things. Hey, great show, guys. Love it. Keep it up.
0: Hey, Rick, we appreciate the phone call. Thank you. See good, we see bad. This is the worst thing that I have seen.
2: This is the worst thing I've seen.
3: Been in quarantine, and, like, I need to get out and party. What's better than beach and a few drinks and Jeeps? Man, can't get any better than that. Law enforcement's definitely made their visitability and made people chill out and not be as crazy. The cops are doing their job as long as they don't be mean to people who are actually being innocent. Then I'm all gravy, baby.
0: Well, this is rolling today. Of course, you got the Nor'easter that is going on up in the Northeast on the coast. A New Jersey man has captured a video today of a shark swimming down a flooded neighborhood road.
4: It's not AI?
0: No. It's a dogfish shark, and it's been identified by the Massachusetts Division of Marine Fisheries. Yeah, they got sharks on the Jersey Shore swimming through neighborhoods.
5: What you said, a dogfish?
0: Yeah, a dogfish shark. You can see the dorsal fin.
5: I imagine that's not what I'm picturing in my head.
0: No.
5: Okay, that's kind of a cute... Oh, that's... That's a different shark. That's creepy looking. Okay.
0: You want to, you know, wait out there to check the mail, all of a sudden get hit by the sharks coming by?
6: Right.
0: I mean, seriously?
6: Listen, I've seen Sharknado. All 17.
0: See, that's
6: all 17.
4: All 17?
6: Yeah. All of them.
0: The most stressful airports have been identified in the United States. Dallas-Fort Worth, amen, number one.
6: Yeah.
0: O'Hare, number two. We got Reagan in Washington, number three. Kennedy Airport, JFK, four. Philadelphia, five. LaGuardia, six. Denver, seven. I will go ahead and I'll beat it to the punch. Shuttlesworth did not make the top 55 most stressful airports.
5: Really?
4: Have you flown through Reagan? I've never had an issue at Reagan.
0: I've never had an issue at Reagan.
4: Yeah.
0: No. I'm trying to find any more. Atlanta, Hartsfield Jackson, 18th. Not too bad to be the world's busiest airport.
4: It's probably volume. Yeah.
6: It's impressive.
0: Yeah, so, I mean, that's for all of you that complain.
6: it could be a lot worse.
0: Yeah, it could be a lot worse. Just travel around. You'll see it sometime. Appreciate all of our guests. Appreciate D, Conrad, Pat. I'm Landrum. Have a wonderful rest of your day. God is great.
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0: Good afternoon. Welcome in. It is the middle of the week, and we have a lot happening today as we get closer to that showdown, 11 a.m. local in Starkville on Saturday. How about the battle of quarterbacks? We've seen a matchup like this, two young quarterbacks, and they'll meet. They're friends. They came in at the same time. Their QBR is pretty similar. Their yards are all similar, but only one will leave the stadium. Who will that be? Meanwhile, while Kamario Taylor says he's sticking with Mississippi State, everybody's trying to get him to go somewhere else. But he loves it in Starkville, and can't blame him. We talked to him, about 2 weeks ago, and he was just starting to become comfortable with all the attention. That was a long time ago, because right now he is the talk of college football. Alex Scarborough has done a very deep dive into Kamario Taylor. Alex, thank you for the time, and fantastic piece just up. Take us through your reporting and what you learned talking to him and everybody connected. Good afternoon.
1: Good afternoon. Yeah, it was interesting being in today's college football world where a star like Kamario sort of comes onto the scene, bursts onto the scene, and suddenly the conversation is, okay, Mississippi State's got a great quarterback. Can they keep him? And it just gets louder and louder and louder. And I just thought, you know what? Let's go down there and actually talk to these people involved. Talk to Kamario. Talk to his uncle. Talk to the coaching staff. Talk to people in their, you know, collective NIL space, and just see what's real and what's not. And what you come away with is a quarterback who's bled maroon and white his whole life. I mean, grew up 30 minutes from campus, you know, sat through some bad football sometimes, committed to them, recommitted when Zach Arnett was fired and Jeff Levy came in, stuck through it even after a 2-10 season, and his stock sort of skyrocketed as a recruit. He's had all these opportunities to leave Mississippi State, and he hasn't. And there's not much reason to think that he will, because they've stepped up already from an NIL perspective to keep him there. There were some big-time offers this past offseason, upwards of $4 million to leave. He still stayed, surrounded him with some better players, and you see what the product is now, is just an uber-talented quarterback who really there's not a thing on the football field he can't do, and is taking college football by storm, but also Mississippi State just as a team doing that, jumping out to this 4-0 start with a really big opportunity, having Alabama come in there. You know, 11 a.m. kick's a little bit different for a big-time game like this, but I have a feeling that the Cowboys will be quite loud on Saturday.
0: Yeah, Alex, it's one thing to go to Columbia. It's another thing to beat Missouri. I mean, those are okay programs. But Alabama, we both know that. You've covered Alabama. So what and how does this week feel different than what we've seen from him so far?
1: Because they've been building toward it, right? It's not it's a young football team. It's, you know, it's an offensive line that sort of had to find itself. It's some new parts. If this game was even earlier in the season, I'd feel a little bit more skeptical about it. But they're coming into their own, and they have a dangerous thing called confidence. And that youthful kind of, I don't know better than to go out and try and win this football game. And when you have number one at quarterback, I mean, you saw at the end of that Missouri game, they can just, it's not marching down the field, it's sprinting down the field. I mean, it's 40, 50-yard bombs away. And when you have a quarterback like that and you have the speed at receiver, it gives you a shot to be in any game. Now, if you ask me, do I think, you know, who should be the favorite in this game, I would probably lean Alabama. I think Mississippi State's probably a little bit ahead of schedule in terms of where they thought maybe they would be competitively. But whenever you've got a quarterback like that in this league, you can make plays. And, you know, don't discount Fluff Bothwell at running back. He's fighting for really hard yards. And then on top of that, if we're going to talk about, you know, has Mississippi State proven anything, I think there's an element of that about Alabama as well. Like, their schedule hasn't exactly been daunting to this point. They've shown a lot of good things in terms of improvement on the offensive line, being able to run the football, and of course, Keelan Russell, who I don't think we should lose sight of, the plays he's making at quarterback the last 2 weeks, really stepping up. But I think both of these teams are in a sort of similar space in terms of what they have and have not proven. It's just we're used to the brand of Alabama, I think, more than we are of Mississippi State.
0: And Alex, speaking of what you alluded to earlier, while I know what you reported and I know what folks are saying, there is that skepticism that this is Mississippi State, that they are at the wrong end of the spectrum when it comes to having fat cats. So tell us more about what they've done for him and what can they do. The season's a long way over, and Kamario Taylor joined us recently, and he says all the right things. He talked to you. He says all the right things. But at the end of the season, sometimes players have different thoughts. Why the confidence that State can hold off Texas and A&M and LSU and all these other places?
1: Yeah. The way I'd put it is this: I think as much confidence you can possibly have in a situation like this is what they have, which is to say that there are no absolutes in today's college football. Who knows what an offer looks like at the end of the season? You know, Ty Simpson was offered $6.5 million to turn down the draft and go to schools, some pretty big time schools, and he turned that down. But that shows you what the market was a year ago. I think there might be some general managers, some head coaches, some billionaires out there who might look at Kamario Taylor and get even more excited and think, I'm going to throw more at it. At the same time, there's this perception about Mississippi State that doesn't necessarily match reality, which I think is a couple of different things. One, I think you have to look at the addition of Zach Selman as their athletic director, the record fundraising they've had there, the way they've really got their NIL together in the last few years. And really just the way they structure their program. They do have resources. Like I said, I don't think Kamario Taylor's turning down $4 million for chump change. He's in a good spot. He's in the upper half of SEC quarterbacks in terms of what he's earning. I was told he's, you know, for a first-year starting quarterback, first time starting a full season, he's in a really good spot. And there's an understanding that there's more to this picture than a bottom-line dollar. A, there's how a contract is put together, but B, it's, you know, can you make up the difference in other ways, which is, can you surround Kamario, not just with the comfort of home, like that's something Mississippi State can do, but can you surround him with talent? Because ultimately, this kid wants to be a high first-round draft. He wants to go number one overall in the draft. And there's, you know, look at Fernando Mendoza's contract, $57 million. That's a heck of a lot more than 1 year of NIL in college, and you've already seen what they've done in terms of being able to put pieces around him. You look at their two additions in the portal, you know, SEC guys they were able to bring in at receiver, bringing in some big time guys to fill out that offensive line, and can they continue to do that? It's a big ask, but it's an ask that people at Mississippi State have been sort of sensing was coming the last year. They've known what they've had in Kamario for a little while now. And, you know, from talking to people there, even including, you know, one of their bigger boosters saying, like, this is a normal scope of operation for us. We're prepared for this. We're going to be ready when that time comes, and they're going to be aggressive when that time comes. We can't talk in absolutes, but I'll tell you that as confident as you can be in a situation like this is as confident as they are.
0: Alex Scarborough from ESPN. Many thanks, Alex. We appreciate it. We'll see more of Starkville Friday when we get there and see if the confidence matches the reality. Nick Kelly on the other quarterback in this matchup, the one that's not getting the attention, but should. Alex Kirshner later on pretty much everything imaginable. Justin Crier from the University of Texas. And Chef Elizabeth. And your phone call straight ahead. There's nothing worse than waking up sick. And this time of the year, with the kids back in school surrounded by hundreds of others, yours may bring home a whole new world of viruses and bacteria your family may have no immunity to. 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

0: 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So this is the state schedule, and it shows you why this game is so important, because they're at LSU, at Texas, at Ole Miss. I think you all know how good those schools are. So a win against Alabama, and they can find themselves in contention. A loss here, and suddenly the enthusiasm could start seeping out after a few weeks. Right now, it's at an all-time high. Let's continue with your phone calls, and Dan starts it off from North Carolina. Hello, Dan.
1: Hello, Paul. I'm going with Nick Saban. He's been making the rounds promoting his soon-to-air six-part documentary. Do you think he might gift some of his earnings to the University of Alabama under the guise of the NIL?
0: Listen, I think Nick Saban has already given a lot back to Alabama. I don't think he needs to give anything else.
1: He has. I didn't realize he had done that. Part two, I almost fell into the same trap with Florida as I did with Oklahoma. You might recall, Oklahoma is my dark horse, and you set me straight on that. And Florida's off to this great start and everything else, and your callers have been calling in and excited as they should be with the great start the University of Florida is. But you said, and I listened carefully, you said, don't go crazy yet. They still have to play one and two. And I says, you know, here I go again. I was ready to call on the air and be with you and promoting the Florida banner. And you set me straight again. Actually, Paul, I like Georgia. I think they're the team. I think they are the ones that everybody should watch from here on out. What do you think?
0: Yeah, no, I don't know how you couldn't say that right now based on what we've seen. And a week from Saturday, we'll answer a lot of that. Dan, thank you. John is up next. Hey, John.
2: Hey, good afternoon, Paul. And far from me to spend Nick Saban's money. I'll stay out of that. But, Paul, I enjoyed your opening interview with Alex Scarborough. And man, I've been waiting for this, Paul. And, you know, I have been for the last 2 days. Hey, let's look and all agree.
0: I think we lost a call. Let me check in with Derek from Los Angeles. Good afternoon.
3: Good afternoon, Paul. Thank you for your, taking my call. You know, I apologize to the Oregon fans. I'm an SC diehard fan. That was a debacle, and I'm... And Lincoln Riley, I'll be glad when the season's over. You know, even if we beat Washington, Penn State, Minnesota, I mean, Wisconsin, Ohio State, Indiana, Maryland, and UCLA, it just makes me sick. And the thing that really bothers me, Paul, is that these players are, you know, they think they can do anything because of the portal. And then these high school players and all these other young kids that are going to be going to college, they're looking at this and they think they can get away with it. And I'm just hoping that there's some legislation down the road. You know, it used to be kind of wild in the NFL, and then the NFL kind of cut down on that. But the thing about it with SC is that I'm really embarrassed about them. I've been a fan with them in the 60s. My dad and sister graduated from there. And I'm just praying. I'm just praying. May the Lord Jesus Christ move on Lincoln Riley, humble him, and humble those fans, humble those players. There's some good players on that team that have to deal with this. And I'm just hoping that something will happen, that this program will turn around. And I want to thank you for taking this call, and I enjoy your program very much. And I pray for everyone who calls in, and God bless you, and you take care of yourself.
0: Thank you, Derek. Appreciate the kind thoughts. You be well. You take care of yourself. And John in Boone, North Carolina. Hello, John.
4: Hey, Paul. How's it going? I just graduated recently, and I've been traveling around to the various SEC games so far the first month as a freelancer, and I want to just offer two quick thoughts I had so far. The first one being, I really don't think that DKR is an SEC environment at all. I was entirely underwhelmed. I understand they were getting smoked for most of that game, but I really didn't sense that SEC vibrance with the fans, with the atmosphere. I just found it entirely underwhelming. So I wanted your thoughts on that. And I also wanted to mention these ticket prices so far at these games has been absurd. I mean, I went to the national championship in 2022. It was $550 to sit in the scaffolding almost. And, you know, to spend those similar prices for regular season games, I'm wondering if you see any parallels between that and NASCAR and this kind of driving fans out of a reasonable opportunity to go to these games, because I really find it astonishing that these tickets cost so much. So those are my two thoughts so far. I look forward to calling in more.
0: Thank you. John, it's interesting. And yeah, I'm on campuses every weekend, and it's not just the ticket prices, it's hotels. I was someplace a week or two ago where the hotel prices were $2,000 a night in a college town. So I'm not an economist. I see what's going on with inflation and prices. But a lot of people get ripped off in college during the college football season. John, you be well. Love to hear from you again. Thank you very, very much. Let me check in with Mike in Auburn, Alabama. Hello, Mike.
5: Hi, Paul. I'm actually in Ariana. But
0: that's okay.
5: Yeah. Hi, Paul. What's your thoughts on Auburn going down to Knoxville this weekend and Bob Brown? Hopefully he can improve and take the next step in the offensive line and DJ Duggan the defense. I want to get your thoughts.
0: Hey, thanks for the call. I think it's reasonable. I think Tennessee is coming off of an emotional game. And, you know, I think that's always a key factor in a game like this. Auburn has not been dynamic this year. They looked pretty bad against Florida, and they didn't look a whole lot better in the win against Vanderbilt. John is up next. John, go right ahead.
2: I think I got cut off when I said back in April, who was the guy who predicted good things for Kamari Taylor?
0: That was you, of course.
2: Yeah, not Nick Saban either. I just want Silly Billy to get his due on that one. Hey, Paul, yesterday's guest, Kurt Bowles, nailed it with his blunt assessment of Arch Manning. And to that end, let me ask you, Paul, if you were a school that this upcoming open transfer portal period had a choice of Kamari Taylor, CJ Carr, Darian Mensah, Trinidad Chambliss, or Arch Manning, who would be your top three picks be?
0: Yeah, I think Trinidad Chambliss would be the number one pick easily.
2: Well, I'm sure Texas A&M is listening to you as well, so are you. Paul, we're headed to Chicago this weekend for the Deep Dish Pizza in the Friday night inaugural game at the new $875 million Paul Ryan Field. And I'm looking forward to that. But I have to ask you, other than the Mississippi-Alabama game, what has your interest this weekend?
0: Well, I mean, I think it's a less than spectacular weekend when it comes to what we had last week and what we'll have the next couple of weeks. I'm probably most interested in Ohio State-Iowa.
2: Yeah, how good is Iowa, and is Ohio State that good? I agree. I love that choice. Thanks, Paul.
0: Thank you. Yeah, I mean, I know everybody wants to talk about every matchup, but I'm not that big on, okay, we got a bunch of ranked matchups. We've been misled before. The top 25 is laughable. I mean, there's some schools in there that have no business being in there, but there's just not that many. Once you get past about 18, you're not exactly dealing with the creme de la creme. Let me take a break. We'll talk about the other quarterback in the game Saturday in Starkville. Nick Kelly joins us next.
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0: we are getting ready for the showdown, and this is a story from Nick Kelly from AL.com. This really cool moment went under the radar, but showed Keelan Russell's improvement. Nick, always great to catch up. Good afternoon, and I know it's been fun covering Keelan so far. Tell us all about it.
1: Yeah, it's been an adventure, and you knew it would be exciting. That's the thing with Keelan. I mean, he has exciting potential, and that's never been in doubt. No matter whether he's running, he's passing, like, he can do things that

0: Is there gaudy, the last game, according to those who grade and use power structures in an analysis? Nobody did better than Alabama last week, but there are those who are skeptical of the schedule. You're at the games, you're at the facility. What can you tell us to help us better understand exactly where this program is after 4 weeks?
1: Yeah, let me put it this way. The preseason is over now. Like, they wrapped up the warm-up portion of the schedule, which favored them well in terms of, hey, you can have some mistakes, you can have some issues and still overcome them. And so it was a very generous start to the season, I think, for Alabama to get its legs underneath it. But this stretch will really define them now. There's cautious optimism where they've been because they have done well. They're 4-0. I mean, you don't have to nitpick too much. I mean, these days, just winning games is a good thing. But yeah, you don't really feel like you know if this is a real contender or yet not, because they just haven't played anyone yet.
0: And but there are those who find fault, and you hear from them more than we do, Nick. But take us through this season, because after every week there was something wrong, according to the Vox Populi. They don't really matter, but what are you seeing that would maybe concern you a little bit? We know what's going well.
1: Yeah, there have been some busts in coverage and some guys in the secondary that have made some mistakes or just not played well enough at times that I think needs to be cleaned up, and I think can be better considering we've seen them do it before. But there have been some moments that you're like, oh, that's concerning, I guess, a little bit. And they were better in this past game in coverage than they were against Florida State. But that's one area that they need to get better in. I think you're also concerned a bit staying on that side of the ball in terms of depth on the edge of the defense, because they've got guys banged up and Desmond Umezulu and Justin Hill that are missing time. And no, they're not the star that Yanze Pierre is or the star that Devin Tompkins is, but in SEC games, you need that good depth on the edge to stop the run and get after the quarterback. And so those are two things that have stood out a little bit so far. Offensively, it's making sure that you're starting well. And they had a 3-and-out to start this past game, and they were fantastic in the first half against South Carolina. But, yeah, can they make sure that they don't put themselves in too much of a hole with too many mistakes early on? And again, you feel encouraged by this past game. But up until this past game, they had some slow starts. And so I think it's making sure that Alabama does not put itself in too much of a deficit offensively and starts games well.
0: We know what everybody's saying publicly about Kamaro Taylor. That's not even a new thing at this point. But what are you hearing just in terms of in the hallways when maybe the coaches aren't doing the coach speak? What do they make out of Kamaro Taylor, and what do they think they have to do to slow him down?
1: I don't think there's a big separation between what they're saying publicly and privately, considering that Kane Womack said that he might be the best quarterback they've seen in his time at Alabama. I think that's fair. I mean, it is pretty strong considering they played Fernando Mendoza and Diego Pavia, but he's a fantastic quarterback. I don't think that's fake. I don't think it's coach speak. I think that's true, and that's why this week is so pivotal for that defensive coaching staff, and they know it. They know how just difficult of an offense this will be to defend, and frankly, a defining moment for this defense, Paul, where if they can shut down Kamaro Taylor, Fluff Bothwell, and that crew for the most part, this could be a really signature win for Kane Womack and his defense, considering there have been a few bumps last game or two.
0: And I know the buzz about the game. We all know that. But I also, as you do, know a little bit about Alabama football and the mentality. And it's been a long time since fans, at least, I realize they're not playing, but they are around, have taken Mississippi State too seriously. I mean, Alabama was able to beat them even with the best quarterback in Mississippi State history, at least up until now. When you're just walking around town and anywhere in Alabama, what are fans saying about this game other than, oh, wow, it's 11 o'clock on Saturday?
1: Yeah, some brunch football right there is what that is. But, yeah, I think fans recognize that this team is not a slouch. But I also think that the fans I talk to, at least, still feel pretty good about it. I think they feel that, yeah, Kamaro Taylor is a good player and it's going to be a handful, but I think they still trust this team enough. And I think there's enough trust among fans in Kane Womack and that side of the ball to get the job done. So I don't know that there's panic, but I think there's more worry. And actually, you know what's funny, Paul? I want to give you this answer.

0: I feel like there's less concern now because Mississippi State is a ranked team and Kalen DeBoer does well in ranked matchups than there was when going into the season. Hey, matchup against Starkville on the road, like, could it be a trap game? Like, no one's considering this a trap game now. And I think based on some of the missteps in the DeBoer era so far in terms of losing to teams they shouldn't, people are almost maybe a little less concerned now just because this is actually a big game.
1: Yeah, no, I mean, I think if you're, when you're sitting around in May and June and July, you look at this, go, well, maybe they're already thinking about Georgia. And almost any other year, we would have been talking about Georgia. By the way, I was tied up Monday. I didn't hear. How is the Ryan Grubb apology tour going? Any more apologies since he apologized after he apologized after he issued a manifesto for his idiotic statements of a week ago?
0: I think we're done with the apology tour. So I think we third time is the charm, or I guess second time technically apology wise. But so we got the statement apology and we got the press conference apology, and I think they're ready to move on from it.
1: Yeah, and if he loses Saturday, we'll then get another apology. Nick, always great to have you on. Nick Kelly joining us from AL.com covering the University of Alabama. We are up against the break. Time for you to jump on board here.
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5: Welcome back. Let's get to the phones right now. And Parker in Kentucky is up next.
6: Hey, Paul. How you doing?
5: Great.
6: So I'm just calling in because a couple years ago I called in and told you the Kentucky Wildcats are going to go down to Texas and beat them. And you told me, or you asked me if I'd been drinking around the Lexington area at those bourbon distilleries. And I wasn't. I'm just a big blue believer. So let me tell you what, Paul, we're going to go down to Columbia this weekend. We're going to get Shane Beamer fired, run him out of town. And then I'm telling you what, Paul, we're going to beat LSU the weekend after.
5: Well, sound like you're still drinking. Hey, thanks for the call. Appreciate it. Dave is up next in Florida. Hey, Dave.
7: Hey, good afternoon there, Paul. Hey, I just want to say I'm humbled and I'm honored to speak to your audience today, and right out of the gate, I just want to say you're a very important man, and we need you, and we need the open airways, and we need the people to be heard, and thank you very much for that service, and there will be a day when I can call in here, and I can talk about football. I can talk about coaches. I can talk about teams. I can talk about records, and I can talk about intangibles, and I can talk about who's going to win and who's going to lose. But that day, it's not today. So I want everybody to just take a second and just listen to me, pay attention, just 1 second. I think it's important, and it's the state of college football. And I want to say that the Save the College Sports Act passed the Senate Monday evening, passed the Senate, which in no kinder terms, is low-hanging fruit, very low-hanging fruit. I want to say that the NCAA has put us in this position, and it's going to be fixed. And before it's fixed, there's going to be a whole lot more characters involved and a whole lot more stuff.
5: Dave, thank you very much. We appreciate the enlightenment. Alan is up next in Indianapolis.
8: Hey, Paul.
5: Hey there.
8: I'm actually calling you just to thank you for enlightening me to the SEC world. I'm from South Bend, Indiana, home of the Irish, and then I went to IU. But every Saturday now, I find myself planning my day based on the SEC games rather than Indiana or Notre Dame. So, thanks.
5: Well, thank you. We're glad to have you, and nothing wrong with what you have seen in the past, but the Big Ten's pretty good too right now. Hey, thank you. Trey's up next. Hey, Trey.
9: Hey, Paul. A couple of questions for you. I'm going to kind of put you on the spot today and put your brain to work. How does that sound?
5: About time. by the way, about time my brain went to work, not being put on the spot.
9: Okay, well, I'm going to try to do both to you today. There's no doubt in my mind that Texas, Georgia are the two best teams in the conference. I would say Georgia passes the eye test, but Texas has the best win. So we're looking at the tier two teams, probably Alabama, LSU, Florida, Ole Miss. If Georgia, or let's say they go 11-1, Texas is 10-2, and those other teams are 9-3, are we to think that the SEC would only get two teams in? That's the first part of the question. And let's say Penn State, because you look at their schedule, it's weak. If they are 10-2, are they going to get in above one of those SEC teams that are at 9-3? What is your opinion on that?
5: No, I mean, first of all, Trey, let me make it simple. Penn State's not going to get in because they blew a game that they should have never lost. And I don't think they can make it back up. I mean, if they go 10-2, there's no reason for them to be included. Don't forget Vanderbilt
9: was
5: 10-2.
9: Even over a 9-3 SEC team?
5: Yeah, no, a 9-3. Now, again, it depends on the 9-3 SEC team, but if it were Texas or LSU or somebody like that, they would have a tremendous advantage. I'm not concerned about Penn State. I mean, there could be some fringe schools, but I really think this committee it's been beaten into their head how difficult the SEC is. And I think like Ohio State, to me, could get in at 9-3 because they went to Texas. I know Texas didn't get in last year, but it was because they lost to Florida. If Ohio State loses at Indiana, and I'm trying to remember who else is on their schedule, they have, or let's say it's Southern Cal or some very difficult place in theory or Oregon, then I think they will be looked at differently. But the schools that did not play anyone in the preseason, I'm talking about Penn State, I am speaking of Indiana, schools like that, they're not getting in.
9: So we assume that if you have three losses, you're not getting in. But really and truly, it really depends on your losses and what the others do.
5: I think Texas was a bad example last year because they lost to Florida, and then they just got destroyed in November against Georgia, which really did not help them very much.
9: I would totally agree. All right, Paul, thank you for taking my call. You answered it well, and you have a great day.
5: Well, thank you, Trey. Let me check in with Linda in South Carolina. Hello, Linda. Good afternoon.
10: Hey, Paul. This is Linda again from the other day. I just want to say I haven't heard any coach that I admire, evoke the name of God when being criticized by fans or when the reporters are questioning them, but Dabo does it. And I think Beamer, who has not a thought in his head that can come up with ever answering a question from the reporters, he just is like he's brain dead. He has no smarts at all. He must watch Dabo's after game comments, because now he, the other day, God, he's evoked the name of God. What are they doing? I mean, what? They evoke the name of God, so we back off from criticizing them? Is that what we're supposed to do? But anyway, I just want to get that off my chest, because it just really gets off. I don't admire Dabo, and I don't admire Beamer at all.
5: Linda, I mean, you've asked me a difficult question because I know a lot of coaches bring that up, and I do believe that Dabo is a sincere man of faith, but I also don't think that should have anything to do with how we judge him, or them using the word judge, as a football coach. The two are separate. You can be the most God-fearing man in the world, but you should still be fired if you're incompetent as a football coach.
10: That's, you said it the way I feel, because I'm a believer. I'm a Christian, but anyway, I appreciate what you said.
5: Linda, thank you. Yeah, that's a topic that's come up before, where you go, well, he's a good person. He's a good man. He's a good, all great. You'd rather somebody say, you're a good person, you're a good man, you're a good man of faith, a good Christian, than say you're a dirtbag. But yeah, when judging your football program, dirtbags win national championships too. We'll take a short break, and we are coming back.
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0: Welcome back. Great to have all of you with us. And let's continue talking to Marcus in Alabama. Hey, Marcus. Good afternoon.
1: How you doing, Paul?
0: We're doing great. Thank you.
1: Man, I just want to say thank you for your input in the college football. But I want to say this. Congress can't get it right for us citizens. They don't need to meddle in college football. Those people on the board been making millions of dollars for hundreds of years. We just got to tweak the system.
0: Yeah, I tend to agree with you on that. And I think I was actually on Stephen A. Smith's podcast earlier today, and he made that exact same point, that part of the problem with all the adults in the room is there isn't really a lot of representation of the people that matter most, and that's the players.
1: That is correct. The players matter. Think about Cam Newton. He was the number one selling jersey in his era. He didn't get a penny.
0: No.
1: You just think about that. Everybody else got paid.
0: And that's one of the criticisms, I think, and, you know, Saban has come under unusual criticism because he's hardly ever been criticized, is that he tried to collate the two yesterday, but there's no penalty for a coach who bails out, but there is a penalty for a player.
1: And the coach could get millions.
0: Exactly.
1: Auburn's still paying people, right?
0: And the coaches have there's no accountability for coaches. There may be a buyout, but hardly ever does a coach have to deal with that. The school or some fat cat billionaire picks up that.
1: That's right. So, like I said, they can tweak the system. I think Congress and the Senate should stay out of this. They can fix us, the people.
0: Well, somebody made the best point yesterday. I can't remember who it was, Marcus. They said, you're going to let the same people who run the United States Postal Service run college football?
1: Thank you. I'm missing packages right now.
0: Yeah, no, well, exactly. And I mean, everybody has met somebody. But I happen to know a few people that voted on this bill. And not all of them. There's some really great people that represent various states. But some of the biggest bags of hot air I've ever met currently have seats in the United States Senate.
1: Yes, yes. So they want their hands in the cookie jar.
0: Yeah, I mean these guys and men and women, I should say, because there are a lot of women in there too. But I'm mainly talking about the men right now. I wouldn't trust some of them literally to help get me to my car.
1: That's the point I'm making. And I was so disappointed to see Nick Saban lobbying for a bill to mess with the kids' money.
0: Let me explain something about Nick Saban. He's incredibly wealthy, all of it earned. He no longer goes into families' homes and deals with parents who he had to do with. He plays golf with a bunch of billionaires.
1: That's right.
0: He hangs around the president, which is a billionaire. He hangs around other people. And when that's where you are in life, you lose touch. He's not concerned about the player anymore. He blames the player because if the system was still the same way it was 10 years ago, guess what?
1: Yeah.
0: He wouldn't be saying he wanted to spend more time with his family. He'd be coaching.
1: He would be coaching. You're correct. You know, I mean, shout out to Jackson State University, Jackson, Mississippi, but I am, you know, in the SEC country. I hear people talking about money, but those people that's in that boardroom, they can pay for hundreds of years.
0: No.
1: And the people that suffer are the kids.
0: No, I agree with you. And I got, because of our position here, a lot of people, Marcus, that were involved in the Senate bill wanted to come on the show. And I don't make the decisions around here. The people that run this show from the suit standpoint did not allow any of the politicians on here. I wish they had, because I would have liked to. I would have liked the audience. The only time we let anybody on was Randy Levine. I don't know why we let him on. He's the president of the New York Yankees, but he was the president of the United States, his personal emissary. And a bigger bag of hot air I've never met.
1: So far, like I said, the kids are what matters. If I'm going to go pay $25, $30 for a ticket, I would want some of those proceeds to go to that guy that's on that field, because that's who I came to see.
0: You're right. Yeah, I mean, we're in total agreement, Marcus. Thank you very much. You be well. You take care of yourself.
1: Appreciate you, Paul. Have a nice one.
0: Always great. Let me check in next with Jay in South Carolina. Hello, Jay.
2: Good afternoon, Paul, from Clemson Heaven up here. You know, what that lady said earlier about the religion thing was very interesting, because, you know, I'm from up here, and pre-NIL, I always thought that Dumbo used that as a recruiting tool. And the reason I say that is a lot of these boys up here is raised by their grandmas, and she usually has a bunch of them, and church is something that they, you know, they believe in. And you remember, you know, Dabo did say at one point that he was going to build his team in God's name, image, and likeness. But I've also been put on notice by these fellas up here, Paul, that they've let me know that Clemson's going to beat Miami this Saturday night at 7:30, and they have found the next coming of Trevor Lawrence at quarterback. I find that pretty interesting, but I listen to them when they talk. But that ain't really why I called you. I called you about Saturday's game, and, you know, I'm a Georgia fan, but I am. My Alabama fishing buddy's going to come watch it with me, and I think Alabama's going to win, but it, you know, that 11 o'clock kick time, Paul, if you've ever noticed it, a lot of these teams, when they play a night game and they have a big win on 11 o'clock start, sometimes they come a little flat. Have you ever noticed that?
0: Yeah, I mean, I think 11 o'clock starts can be difficult. Now, it depends. I don't know. I'll have to check on Mississippi State. We'll talk to the coach in a couple of days, but Alabama practices in the morning. I think LSU does too, some other school. I think that will help you if you practice in the morning when you play in the morning.
2: I agree. I mean, I still think Alabama's going to win, but you just, you know, it kind of, because, I mean, the world would turn upside down if Alabama lost to Mississippi State. You know that, and I do too. You have more phone calls, money. I don't think it's going to happen, but that's the only thing that concerns. I've seen Georgia do that, play night games and then start at 11 o'clock and be flat, you know, and have to come back in the second half. And that's the only thing that concerns me a little bit, and it's loud, you know, because Mississippi State, they're going to be ready. They'll be up at 6 o'clock in the morning getting ready for that game.
0: Sure.
2: I still think Alabama wins, but anyhow, that's all I wanted to say, Paul. Have a good week, and I wish everybody luck this weekend. And who's that coming down the track?
0: Thank you very, very much. Tom is up next in Kentucky.
3: Yeah, thanks, Paul, for taking my call. I experienced some health problems, and I just want to compliment you that you give me 4 hours of enjoyment every Monday through Friday. And
0: thank you.
3: How fair you are when people call in. That's an SEC channel. I'm a transplant from Illinois, but it was easy for me not to root for anybody Illinois, because they couldn't beat anybody. But I'm an SEC fan now, and how fair you are to the Big Ten fans, but how fair you are in politics, how fair you are as a man of faith, a Jewish person, a man of faith, and when Christians call in. But it's just so nice to listen to you, and I want to thank you for giving me joy 4 hours every day.
0: Well, Tom, most important, I am certainly hopeful that your health improves. That is a tough thing to go through, and we all experience it, sometimes less severe. But you be well, you take care of yourself, and I look forward to speaking again. Thank you very, very much. As we head to the break, we have a couple more guests. We've already had a few on a busy, busy Wednesday afternoon. We're coming back with Alex Kirshner, one of the top analysts in the country. He'll join us next.
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1: 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We welcome you back. Always great to check in with Alex Kirshner. You see the headline here, college football's best team categorized. Why is Ohio State still on top? Well, there's probably a good reason for that. Alex, great to have you on. Always enjoyable catching up with you on this and so many other things. I want to talk the field first, and then we'll get to the crazy places that we often go. You mentioned Ohio State. I think a lot of people have dismissed them because they lost at Texas, but explain why you still think they are the best.
2: How many wide receivers, how many college football players have you seen that you think are better than Jeremiah Smith? Yeah, you've been at it, with all due respect, in a loving way, longer than I have. But for me, it's Larry Fitzgerald was at Pitt when I was growing up, and then I think it's number four in Scarlet and Gray. I think you can just push that button a lot of the time and cover up for some pretty significant deficiencies. You know the defense is good and going to be good, great and going to be great. I would even say I wouldn't completely hand wave away that they are not running the ball particularly well. But I think in this roster construction moment where nobody can just stockpile talent the way that Nick Saban used to do it at Alabama, I think you just have to accept that there are going to be some flaws on even the best teams in the country. Texas certainly has them too, with the lack of explosive plays and the lack of a run game that they've shown. So obviously, you don't get to hang a banner for being in a column in week five that says, you know, we think you're the best team in the country, but they're probably the team that I feel the best about right now.
1: And you mentioned Texas, and they're undefeated. They're number one, but people say, well, they have to be number one, but they are really getting exposed with a lot of flaws. Dig into Texas for a moment.
2: I think Texas is a huge upside team for obvious reasons. You saw it when they played the second half that they did against Ohio State. I think it's perplexing that they are one of the worst offenses in the sport right now in terms of 20-plus yard plays, any measurement of real offensive explosiveness. It doesn't make a lot of intuitive sense that they can't be better at that when they went out and got Cam Coleman. They went out and got Hollywood Smothers, though he's been hurt, but they got Relic Brown as well in that backfield. And Arch Manning, a guy you've heard of, is the quarterback of this team. It just hasn't gelled in the way that you would expect offensively. I think that can be okay if they're going to get 10 sacks every week. And even if they're not going to get 10 sacks every week, I think they're probably going to create an unusual amount of pressure even when they're not getting the quarterback on the ground. But it goes to the same point I make about Ohio State. There's nothing resembling a perfect team in this sport right now. And it may be unreasonable to expect that there ever will be again when the roster rules are what they are.
1: I want to get into Georgia before we move to something else, because they look really good, but they played, not their fault, nobody so far. What do you make out of them?
2: Great team, as usual. You know they'll be there in the 12 when they get to that point. You'd make a pretty educated guess that they're going to be in Atlanta in the first weekend, or is it the second weekend, depending on the calendar, of December. I think I still have the same basic question about Georgia, which is what happens if Gunnar Stockton is forced to throw not down the field so much as over the middle of the field? You know, if you look at different visualizations of where most of the top teams' quarterbacks are willing to throw the ball, or where their coordinators are willing to have them throw the ball, you know, you look at a Darian Mensah and you'll see a lot of red on a heat map sort of all over the field. You look at CJ Carr at Notre Dame or Arch at Texas, Julian Say, and you'll see quarterbacks throwing it all over the field. There's kind of a canyon in the middle of the field between the hashes where Georgia just doesn't really go with Gunnar Stockton. And I think that's been limiting to them in some of their end of season playoff losses the last few years. And I think it could be again, but I mean, you look at what Chris Cole and those inside linebackers and defensive linemen are doing, and they have margin for error too because of how they play on that side.
1: Alex Kirshner with us. Alex, I want to check

0: Change gears because for the last 2 days, depending on who you talk to, there are people celebrating the Senate vote on Monday night, and those are the others are wondering, like, how did we get here and what does it all mean? Rarely do we cover the Senate on a college football show, but we are now, and I want to get your thoughts on just not so much what happened, but what just some of the characters involved and how we got to this point, because I'm not sure if you polled the 77 who voted on it, how many could really explain what's in the bill.
1: I think sometimes we've seen these things come up in the process of this bill being pushed that would make you reasonably ask the question, how well do the people pushing this bill on either side of the aisle, frankly, actually understand the industry that they're talking about? You know, you had some of the Senate backers of this bill going after the Senate candidate in Michigan a couple weeks ago because he said beat Ohio. And it's like they didn't know that Michigan people just say beat Ohio instead of beat Ohio State. You had this thing in the Senate with Eric Schmidt from Missouri, seemingly not knowing that Hawks is a shorthand for the Iowa Hawkeyes, which is odd because I believe he has quite a bit of history with that school. I think that the Senate backers of this bill tend to get their information about college sports from a specific class of individual, you know, which is going to be coaches, administrators, university presidents who really want this bill for the cost control that it will provide, but don't seem to really be in the trenches, you know, with the sickos, so to speak, or just the casual fans of the sport who really love it from a week to week basis.
0: Yeah, and we've had the opportunity to meet Eric Schmidt a couple of times at Missouri games, and he certainly had a day. I don't know how I would compare his day yesterday at the Senate Judiciary Committee, but I think the Tennessee quarterback was sacked 10 times against Texas. It seemed like Schmidt was sacked even more than that yesterday.
1: It did seem that way. I enjoyed the Curb Your Enthusiasm light camera that was on Katie Britt, the Alabama senator who I know knows college football very well.
0: She does.
1: Of zooming in on her as she recognized what seemed to be going on in that hearing. But it's neither here nor there, Paul. It's an interesting bill. I think there are a lot of genuinely thoughtful pieces to this bill that understandably are going to get some people excited about it. But I think there's a lot more marketing in that regard than there really is substance that is actually going to do the things that the backers of this bill say it will going to do, so I'm intrigued to see what happens when the House comes back to session, be that in the lame duck after the election or before, as Ted Cruz wants. I'm not a House of Representatives-ologist by trade, but it will be interesting.
0: Well, listen, I just, as somebody who follows politics from a distance, just because Ted Cruz said something doesn't necessarily equate to it being true based on his long history of lying. Let me get to the person that has probably been out front as much as anyone, and he was up early in theory promoting something else, but became the de facto go-to at the network I work for yesterday morning, and that was Nick Saban, who just on a level that we're on down here, we're in Alabama, Alex, today, he's caught more strays on this one subject than almost anything I've heard from him. And I'm curious for you to try to put it into perspective as somebody who's followed Saban like we all have, admired him like we all have, but can't quite understand some of the things that he has been saying lately.
1: I think that Nick Saban has made an unfortunate decision in how he has chosen to use his political capital in this arena. I think that from Nick's perspective, and you know him much better than I do, Paul. In fact, I can't claim to know him. I can claim to have followed him for many years, as you say. It was pretty clear that when Nick Saban retired from Alabama, that he didn't like or didn't feel particularly suited himself, is maybe a better way to say it, to be a college football coach in this moment where money is flying around, where players are being directly compensated by then boosters, now by the schools. And I think that Nick Saban has gotten the impression, because he's a college football coach who is worried about roster management and who's going into the portal when and how can we keep some stability and know who's going to be on our team. He's coming at this from the perspective of a coach. And obviously, he's a tremendous communicator. It's why he's so good on College Game Day. It's part of why he was so good coaching college football for all those decades. But he's coming at this from the perspective of a coach whose main worry is, how do we keep players on teams? How do we get cost certainty? How do we suppress wages, if we want to be honest about what this actually does? And he's coming at it from that perspective, which is how I think you get him as the national spokesman for a bill that has a number of features in it, but that I think primarily serves to put a cap on a pretty rapidly escalating player pay market, which will make things easier for Nick Saban and for Lane Kiffin and for every other coach that Nick Saban probably talks with several times per week, because he is a football coach.
0: In terms of, the legacy is probably going to be more influenced by what we watch next week on this documentary, which I can, spoiler alert, it's going to be very positive. But do you think he runs any risk, or is he Teflon in terms of, even though he's being criticized on this, no one's going to, at the end of all of this, hold it against him that he was used by the president and all these other billionaires?
1: I suspect that anything that I say probably will not bother Nick Saban too much. He'll say, wow, this podcaster, this writer is out here saying that I used my political capital in the wrong way. But I do think it is, this bill has put some strange bedfellows together. And I don't want to, poo-poo the idea of bipartisanship. And I mentioned that I think there are some, at least efforts in this bill that have been pretty noble. Some. But I think you make a great point, Paul. I think that he has allowed himself, and I don't think he's naive. I don't know if he's dumb about it. I think he's allowed himself to become a mouthpiece for Cody Campbell, the Texas Tech board chair, the billionaire who is instrumental in pushing this bill. Certainly for the president of the United States, who has had a long history of, I would say, putting the interests of employers, businesses over labor. He has chosen to work with these people to create and back a bill that does their work for them. And, I'd love to hear him explain that in his own words, if that kind of proposition was put to him sometime in the near future. I hope we get the chance.
0: I hope you do, too. As they say, well, I'd pay good money, but I'd also take it for free. I just like to see it. Alex, great to see you. Great to have you on. Always fantastic for us. Alex Kirshner joining us on a number of subjects. We'll talk to one of the top players for the number one team in the country coming up here in a few minutes. That and your phone calls are straight ahead.
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1: I wish you health, physical, mental, emotional, financial, social, and most definitely spiritual.
0: Redefining what it means to be doing woman's work.
2: I would rather have the temporary pain of discomfort than the avoidable pain of regret.
1: But hear me when I say this. Believe in something.

0: And don't forget tomorrow, 17, about T. Martin, and we will talk to him during our first half of the show tomorrow afternoon. Let's get back to the calls right now. And Dexter is up next.
1: Hey, Paul.
0: Hey there. Good afternoon.
1: How you doing today, man?
0: We're doing really well.
1: Thank you. Caller.
0: Fantastic.
1: I enjoy your show, everything about it, man. I just have a couple things for you today. Wanted to get, what do you think the total points will be between Ohio State and Iowa this weekend?
0: I mean, I don't know what the number is. I know it just feels like a low-scoring game. I would say similar to what we saw with Michigan. I think it was 20 to, 18 or something. I think Ohio State's capable of scoring a little bit more, but not much more.
1: I agree with that. That's a good take. I like that. And the other two things, I just want to say, Trent earlier, maybe, just want to say that Penn State's not going to make it. They ain't making it. And then my last thing before I get up here, Paul, is Linda. God bless you, Linda. Thank you for all your words you said. Very, very kind. That means a lot to a lot of people.
0: Thank you, Dexter. You be well. You take care of yourself. Spoons is up next in Mississippi. Spoons?
2: Hey, how's it going, Paul?
0: Hey there.
2: Hey, I just got a question. I mean, this may sound very far-fetched, and, you know, but as far as Ole Miss, Pete Golding, I love him. He's a great coach, but, you know, he's a defensive-minded coach, and, you know, our defense ain't looking great. So I thought, you know, if we was to bring in a heck of an offensive coordinator, you know, that would help out, kind of like, you know, LSU did with Ogeron. But I think the guy that would be would have to be a dude that loved Ole Miss. He was a heck of a recruiter and a play caller, Hugh Freeze. I'm going to hang up here and tell me what you think about that.
0: Yeah, I don't have no quibble with the fact that Hugh Freeze was at one time a very successful offensive play caller, but the odds of anyone in Oxford, Mississippi welcoming Hugh Freeze back is pretty slim, I think. But haven't talked to Hugh in a while, so maybe he would be up for it. Leland is up next in South Carolina. Hey, Leland, good afternoon.
3: Good afternoon, Paul. Just got a couple things for you real quick. Just want to start off saying happy birthday, Brett, Skull Vikes. And, Paul, I've been calling in pretty consistently the last 2 weeks, and there hasn't been much to be happy about with South Carolina. So when I see that the line is South Carolina -3.5 against Kentucky this weekend, I just gotta wonder what Vegas is thinking. What are they seeing that I'm not seeing, Paul? What do you think?
0: Yeah, let me repeat this all the time. Vegas doesn't think. Vegas tries to get a line that will draw equal betting on both sides. That's really what it does. I'm not a gambler, but I've been told that. So they throw a line up, and right now that doesn't mean that Vegas thinks either side is better than the other. They just at the moment that's where the public is betting. The game is at home. South Carolina is desperate. Kentucky has been good, a little inconsistent. To me, I would have probably, you know, made the line Kentucky -1 or something. But the next time I'm an odds maker, we'll have quite a revelation in the world. Thanks for the call. Let me check in with Winston. Maybe he has some more perspective about this in Kentucky. Hello, Winston.
4: Hello, Paul. How are you today?
0: We are doing great.
4: I really enjoy your show. Just, you know, and I'm not no betting person. And I was looking at the odds on the game Saturday for Kentucky and South Carolina. Now, the way I read it or took it, Kentucky was an underdog by 2.5 or 3. Now, am I wrong there?
0: No, I think you're right.
4: Okay. So how do you feel about that? I mean, I think they've been playing some pretty good ball. I know Kentucky can be a little bit off and on, obviously, but I think they're heading in the right direction.
0: Listen, if you're looking at two programs going in different directions,

0: directions, it's pretty obvious South Carolina is going in the wrong direction. I think what some people would say is that South Carolina probably had a chance to beat Mississippi State at home, which is a good team, and they didn't. They were terrible last week. What's left for them? And that's my issue. Why would a team suddenly play well now when they haven't played well all year? So I'm with you on Kentucky.
1: All right, thank you. And I'm going to say go Cats and really enjoy your show. Keep up the great work.
0: Thank you very, very much. Checking in next with Tim in Arkansas. Hey, Tim, go right ahead.
2: Hey, how you doing, Paul?
0: We're doing well.
2: I think it's going to be a great weekend for football with Alabama and Mississippi State, Missouri and Florida. That's going to be good. But the one I'm going to be most intrigued about, don't laugh at me, is A&M and Arkansas.
0: Really?
2: This is going to be kind of a pivotal game, I think. I mean, look, the season's almost halfway over. You know, improvements has got to be shown, and that they did. Most people didn't see it, but Arkansas improved against Georgia, and then Tulsa, but they showed a lot of improvement against Tulsa, and they really got to show some against A&M, or we're going to lose the fans. You know.
0: By the way, you are correct about that, but what does that have to do with the game?
2: What's the guy? Arkansas's got to play a game.
0: Yeah, they look good against Tulsa, which means very little to me.
2: Well, sure, it doesn't mean much to you, but all I said was against Tulsa, they showed improvement. Okay. And against A&M, they've got to show improvement. The season's halfway over.
0: Well, no, I agree with all that. And the Tulsa game was 34-6, and I didn't see it, so I'm going to defer to you. But the old if not now when is pretty accurate here, because if this game doesn't go well, then there will be nothing left, and the season will be over. And I don't care what Ryan Silverfield says, and I don't care what anybody else says. It already feels over to me, but I'll grant you one more game.
2: Okay, but look ahead. If it's not going to work out, and I hope it does, but if it's not going to work out, then we're hunting a new coach. We cannot hunt a new coach with your check still there.
0: Tim, okay? let me make it clear to you, okay? You're not going to get a new coach right now, and if you do get a new coach, the Juracek will not hire the new coach. I mean, don't be foolish. That is not going to happen. Let's take a short break. We are coming right back.
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0: Welcome back. As we continue here, Mindy is up next in Alabama. Hello, Mindy.
2: Hey, Paul. How are you?
0: We are doing great. Thank you.
2: Hey, listen. Love your show. And I was listening to the segment that you did with the gentleman discussing the portal and Saban and his vote and him being the spokesperson. I have a take. Can you tell me if you disagree on this? Okay. Y'all established that Nick Saban is looking at this from a college football coach's perspective, which what other way would he look at it? Now, that being said, would you rather have an athlete like Jalen Hurts, someone that actually had to compete for a position? Don't get me wrong. I am an advocate. I believe these boys put in a lot of work, and these schools make a lot of money. TV shows, a lot of people make a lot of money off these kids' back. But whatever happened to the teaching, whatever happened to these boys staying somewhere long enough, now it's just the man with the most money gets the player. I am an enthusiastic college football fan, and I recognize very few names on Alabama's roster.
0: Well, Mindy, I don't mean to interrupt. Thanks for the call. It was a little bit hard to hear you, but that's just where we are right now. It has nothing to do with the way it used to be 10 years ago. Brian is up next in Tulsa. Hey, Brian.
3: Hey, Paul. Thank you for the line. How are you doing today, my friend?
0: Okay.
3: Paul, what really irked me yesterday during the show, I was watching the last hour, was Billy Dumbass getting on to you just because of what you said and your opinions of Mississippi State during the media days. I mean, Paul, who would have thought Mississippi State is where they are today? Just like, who would have expected Oklahoma to be one of the worst teams in the SEC? Billy, this is Paul's opinion. You may not like it. There's things that Paul says I don't like, I don't agree, but I'm not going to go on here and roast the man who has been in, he's been working college football for a very long time, dude. I think you need to owe Paul an apology for that idiotic phone call.
0: Well, hey, first of all, Brian, I don't really want an apology. Anytime, one thing I've never liked, and I try not to do it, is those who come out of the woodwork and tell us how much they knew. There are ways to bet on this nowadays. If the guy that called in yesterday was so smart, he should have bet all his net worth on Mississippi State this year. But it is a fact that at SEC Media Days, when the media votes on who's going to be 1 through 16, Mississippi State finished 15th in the polling. I knew about Kamario Taylor there, so as you did. You followed college football. But nobody knew he would be that good. I mean, Oklahoma came in 7th. So Texas A&M was 4th. We get this wrong every year, but you make your best judgment. And by the way, Brian, does anyone really like a loudmouth telling everybody how smart he is?
3: No, not really. But Paul, let me say this. As I said earlier when the polls came out, when the first preseason poll came out, when I said these preseason polls don't mean anything, I'm looking at Oklahoma. They were number 10. Now they're one of the worst teams. And who would have thought Mississippi State? And I kind of knew Mississippi State was going to be a lot better. But I'm going to say congratulations. I'm going to say Jeff Levy has done a great job, and I hope Mississippi State goes far this season, Paul. So y'all have a great day. Boomer Sooner, I'm out.
0: Thank you very, very much. Let me check in with Rusty in Alabama. Hey, Rusty.
4: Hey, Mr. Feinbaum. Hope you're doing well. Hey, man.
0: Thank you.
4: I guess I mixed my channels up or something because I'm listening and I thought I was on CNN or Fox with all this political discussion going back and forth. And, you know, I got, like, listening to all that, yeah, I came up with a slogan for you. It should be Paul for y'all, and you should probably run for Senate or something in Alabama because we got Tupperville that doesn't even live in Alabama. I mean, hell, I live on the Gulf Coast. I know he ain't going to live in Auburn. I mean, hell, that's just a fallacy right there. You got Britt that was groomed from Shelby or whatever. But listen, so y'all are beating the crap out of Nick Saban about his stuff. And I understand. I agree with Marcus. I agree with a lot of what you're saying. But when you look at sports in general, so, you know, if you go to the professional level, they do have caps in place and they have things. So I don't think this is such an ominous thing of, like, we're just trying to suppress people from making money. And I agree with Mindy. It's like, you know, you got to develop character. You got to develop some things, jump through some hoops. You got to, you know, learn staying power, learn a little bit of resilience. You know, I don't get that. So.
0: Well, listen, I appreciate the Situation Room report there. Why don't we take a break? We're going to head to Austin next. Justin Cryer, linebacker from the number one team in the country, straight ahead.
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0: You're listening to the Paul Feinbaum Show, presented by Zaxby's, where tailgates start and rivalries get fed. Back, and it's great to welcome you to the second half of the show, and we are also pretty excited to say hello to Justin Cryer, the linebacker from the University of Texas. They told me it's okay to call you Juice. I don't want to get on your bad side. So how are you doing?
1: I'm doing good, Paul. Thanks for having me.
0: We're delighted. You spent some time at Florida State, and you're now playing for the number one team in the country. Just describe your journey, what it's been like.
1: Yeah, I mean, I wouldn't trade the journey for the world, right? Everyone has their own path. So being in Tallahassee for the last 3 years, man, I've always tell people it was the greatest 3 years of my life. You know what I mean? I grew up there. I became a young man there, and I played with some great guys and some great coaches. And now being here in Austin, playing for my state school, like it's been a dream come true, and I'm super happy to be here.
0: This season, you've already had two monster games in a fairly short period of time. You're off this week, and then Red River next week, a rivalry you're well connected to, Juice. So first, just playing that against the number one team in the country and then becoming the number one team and dealing with all the hoopla that was in Knoxville over the weekend, what's it been like?
1: Yeah, I mean, this is why you come play for the University of Texas, right? I mean, you play against the best SEC competition. Obviously, you had that big home game against Ohio State. And, you know, I mean, it was a big game both those weeks. And I don't pay too much attention to rankings. I feel like, you know, I mean, especially being this early in the season, I mean, you can't tell me who the number one team was 2 years ago. So, and the guys agree with me too. Like, the rankings right now don't really matter. So, all we can focus on right now is just getting better, continuing to improve, and just trying to get better each week, getting prepared for Oklahoma this next week.
0: Did one game, did the Ohio State game help a little bit? Because, I mean, that was the center of the universe. And last week it was an earlier game than a night game. But once again, the center of the college football universe. Everyone was there, including the president of the United States. I realize you can't think about that while you're on the field, but it does seem like there were a lot of distractions.
1: Yeah, for sure. There were definitely a lot of distractions. You know, I mean, outside noise, people talking. But again, you can only focus on what you can do on the field, right? So I feel like the culture that we built here of trying just to establish, of protecting the team and continue to move forward as one, you know what I mean? I feel like Coach always uses the analogy that a closed fist is always stronger than an open palm. So being able to move together as one and take on these challenges week by week as a team.
0: Let us know a little bit about the new defensive coordinator at Texas, who's not exactly new to a lot of us. We've known Will Muschamp forever. It looks a little different. It looks a little more fiery. What is it like out there as the linebacker?
1: Yeah, he's an intense guy. He's someone who doesn't take a lot of BS, and he's someone who gets after it a little bit. But I mean, he's demanding, but he's also someone who you really trust. He's very smart. I mean, he's had successful defenses wherever he's been out in the country. And he's someone who I really respect. So he playing for him has definitely been a dream come true. It doesn't feel like that all the time, especially when he getting on you a little bit. But I mean, he's super demanding, but we play really physical defense. We play really fast. And that's something I really enjoyed about playing in this defense is that we get to go out there and cut it loose every Saturday.
0: In a scene like Saturday, when it's, I mean, it's loud at home too, but it's a little more controllable. But I mean, that defensive unit was pure money most of the game. Do you feel that? And how do you deal with all the noise? And how different is it being home with the noise and being on the road?
1: Yeah, something that I've always told people is that playing the defense on the road, in my opinion, has always been a little better, especially since the green dot has been implemented in 2024, my sophomore year. I can hear things a lot clearer right now because, I mean, the crowd on the road is for the offense, right? So they're trying to quiet down so the offense can move the ball down the field effectively. So defensively, we actually get better communication because it's quieter. So I can hear Coach Muschamp more clearly. I'm hearing Biles next to me very clearly. We're all hearing each other very clearly, and our communication is a lot better on the road just because of the simple fact that it's not as loud. I mean, at home, third down, B-Lug gets to rumble it a little bit. The crowd can get a little loud, and Coach Muschamp is a little hard to hear at times. So the home crowd is I mean, you want to be loud, though, right? I mean, we're on defense, right? We're trying to make as much noise as possible. But on the road, I mean, we're having better communication just for the fact that it's not as loud. So those are probably two big differences from home and away.
0: talking to Justin Crier, the linebacker for the University of Texas. Let's go back a few years, maybe, even before you can remember. You were born. You were a 10 plus baby. That's pretty big. As you got older, I know you played baseball. Tell us about baseball and how you finally realized maybe it was time to move on. But you loved baseball, didn't you?
1: Yeah, I still do. The playoffs are going on right now. I'm rooting for the Astros right now. I love playing sports as a kid, right? I have an older brother who plays basketball for the Golden State Warriors. We were super competitive growing up, so I used to try and find things that I was better than him at, and baseball happened to be one of them. He didn't play, so I feel like I always had something over him in that. But again, we were just super competitive growing up, and our parents let us play a lot of different things, try a lot of different things growing up, and baseball and football became both of my things I just really enjoyed playing. And to this day, I still love just watching it, being part of the game. I was always naturally better at football, though. So I've always told, we have my teammate Jonah, he's our safety. He plays baseball for at Texas, and I always tell him that I can strike him out. He doesn't like hearing it, but I definitely think I'm better than him.
0: What's so interesting is in talking to some of your friends, I mean, you have taken what you learned as a young person and take us through, and I think you do this all the time, before the game, you have a routine where you go in, you find somebody, I don't want to mess it up, but you find somebody and then you play catch with them. How does that work?
1: Yeah, it started out my freshman year playing my first year of college football. I used to get really, really nervous. Just sitting in the locker room for what felt like 2-3 hours before the game. I felt like I had to do something. Sitting in the locker room thinking about everything going on outside was just not good for me. So I went outside and just walked around the field one day, found a ball, and there was a kid out there I just made eye contact with, and eventually just became my thing every week. It started as a tradition for me just to get out the locker room and not think about the game for every second until kickoff, and it just became something fun that I get to do now. I get to make connections with people, even on the road, finding fans who made the travel from Austin to Knoxville last week. It's been something it makes more of an impact on me because, you know, I mean, I was that kid in the stands at UT games, just wishing that some of the players would just even like wave at me in the stands. So being able to be on the other side of the fence now and make these kids dream a reality is something that I don't take for granted.
0: Is it usually a Texas fan? You wouldn't have gone for the other UT last weekend, would you?
1: It's usually a Texas fan. I've played catch with some road fans before. They let me hear it a little bit, but I mean, it's fun for everybody. So I try and do it with as many people as I can.
0: Let me talk about something that has become a big subject. And I know you're one of the team leaders, but one of your teammates got in trouble. Everybody has talked about it. It happened a lot of places in college football. But I do want to drill down on the culture, because from a distance, it does seem like the culture of the University of Texas is very good. When things like that happen, how do you process it? And how does the team ultimately deal with things off that create a lot of negativity?
1: Yeah, I mean, it's a one-off incident, right? We always preach about the main subject of this team and the culture of this team is to protect the team, right? And everything that we do inside this building, we represent ourselves outside the building, right? We always want to protect this logo right here. And so, you know, I mean, it was an incident that, you know, I mean, it hurt the team. It cost us, but at the same time, it was a one-off incident. And I mean, you know, at the end of the day, we were able to move past it. We were able to get up the field that drive, and we got to talk to him, knowing that, you know, I mean, that's something we just can't do. But again, we just got to be able to move forward and learn from it, you know, I mean, because we can't change it now.
0: Let me go to the end of that game, because I mean, it came out later that the onside kick should not have been allowed. Doesn't matter. But just describe the tension on your side, on your unit, the noise in that stadium, and just trying to preserve a critical victory in front of 110,000 people and 12 million people watching on TV.
1: Yeah, I was on the hands unit. I had no idea that was legal. So I was kind of like, I don't even know if this is allowed. And when they got the ball back, the immediate reaction for someone on our team is to put their head down. Like, oh man, like, oh, here we go. But again, Jelani McDonald, our safety, he was someone who was like, man, like, we've been stopping the ball game. We can do it one more time. You know what I mean? So that kind of helped the defense kind of settle in a little bit, especially because we know we need just one more stop to go out there. And again, defensive front, we just got after it. You know, the guys up front, Colin, Hiro Kanu, Ian Jafar, and like those guys up front, they did a good job of just getting after the quarterback. We pushed them back a little bit with just getting in the backfield. They had some penalties as well. And again, you know, I mean, the crowd, we did a good job of managing throughout the game. It was pretty quiet just from the way we played. And at that point, it started getting kind of loud again. It felt like the stadium started shaking a little bit. But again, like Jelani McDonald said, we just needed one stop to finish the game out. We've been stopping them all game. We could do it one more time. So that was the mindset going out there on the field one more time, especially after what seemed to be a kind of odd onside kick that they were able to go out there and do. But again, we just needed one more stop, and we was able to go out there and get it done when it mattered most.
0: Okay, Juice, for the first time all year, you'll have a Saturday off. What are you going to do?
1: Relax, get my body right. This is important. You know, we only get one of these bye weeks this year, so this is my first time only having one bye week in the season. And, you know, SEC schedule is, in my opinion, the hardest in the country. So definitely got to get our body right, make sure the young guys are on point. Don't take this week off, though. When we practice today, we practice tomorrow. We have to make sure that we're getting better. We can't take this week off as a week to go out there and kind of just not do anything, right? We got to go out there and make sure that we're attacking the week, attacking practice, making sure we're being physical, making sure that we're not having any mental errors. And again, just continue to improve, because when next week comes, like we're back on it.
0: Some people might want to get away from football on Saturday. Will you watch the games?
1: I always watch college football. I'm first and foremost, I'm a college football fan before anything. I watch all the games. I keep up with everybody. I keep up with SWAT conference. I keep up with everything, right? I'm a college football fan through and through. So even if I'm not playing, I'm going to be watching the game for sure.
0: What a pleasure. It's so great to meet you. Fantastic job. We hope to see you again very, very soon. Amazing conversation with Justin Cryer joining us from Austin. We'll take a short break, and we're coming right back. There's nothing worse than waking up sick, and this time of the year, with the kids back in school surrounded by hundreds of others, yours may bring home a whole new world of viruses and bacteria your family may have no immunity to. No kids? Viruses are everywhere, and one ugly strain just showed up. 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
1: 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Welcome back. Final guest of the afternoon, and we head to one of our favorite places to say hello to Chef Elizabeth. What in the world is going on there, Chef?
2: Honey, I heard you're going to start Vegas right on down the road. And so we made some real fun things for you using that good Mississippi steak cheese. Now listen, when you get over there, you're going to need to make sure

0: I'm not feeling the enthusiasm for state here.
1: Now, listen, let me tell you something. State is awesome. I went to school there. My daddy went to school there. My middle child, Mary Paxton, she was the precious KD there. You know all this. I grew up going to Starkville. I love Starkville. And was it really fun to watch a team win last weekend? I'm going to tell you right now, it was a hell of a lot of fun, especially after that.
0: Okay, I need you to tell me. So how would you describe the difference of the KD chapter in Starkville versus the one in Oxford?
1: Oh, honey, I don't know that there's really that much difference, except for maybe about, $80 million in the difference of their houses. But, you know, I mean,
0: I knew the snark would be back quickly.
1: I have never seen anything like that. I was over at that KD house the other day. I'm telling you, it is mind-blowing how beautiful it is.
0: I don't know anybody. I don't know any KDs at Ole Miss, but I would like a tour if I ever get over there.
1: It's quite fantastic. I'm sure I can arrange a tour for you if you ever decide that you're going to grace us with your presence. Probably not going to happen, but if you ever get here, we'll put that on your tour list. But anyway, so then the KDs at State, though, they have torn down their house and now they're building a new one, and it's going to be beautiful too. You know, I mean, they're all darling girls, and yeah, so it's good. But y'all are going to have a good time over there, I think.
0: Well, a little bit worried about rain. Early kickoff. Did that change the tailgating at all?
1: Yes, always. You know, okay. I'm going to tell you right now, we had, it wasn't last year, maybe was year before last, we had 3 11 o'clock games in a row. And the hard part with that is that, you know, everybody still wants to go to the Grove. They want to be at the Grove at 7:30 in the morning, and you're going to have some biscuits, and you got to have some Bloody Marys and maybe mimosas and all that. Then they're going to take themselves to the game, and as if they didn't eat anything in those stands, because you know they did, then they're going to come back out and expect a whole nother meal. So, you know, I mean, it is a lot. And, I mean, we would be in that Grove with headlamps on and, like, flashlights trying to figure out where the tent was, not falling down. I mean, it's a nightmare. I don't know who came up with 11 o'clock games, but obviously nobody that's ever had to set up a damn tent in the middle of the Grove in the dark is all I'm going to tell you.
0: Well, let me explain. There are essentially 3.5 television windows. There's 11, there's 11:45, but the bigger games go at 11. And
1: I get
0: it. You got to pay these schools all these hundreds of millions of dollars, and you just can't do the old 2:30 and 7 o'clock games like we remember.
1: I love it. All right, so listen, let's talk about Alabama now, because you know what confuses me about Alabama terribly. I don't understand it. I know you live over there. Whatever.
0: Well, don't act like it's a condemned state. I mean, it's not a bad place to live. I mean, I know you got to live over there.
1: I know, but I just don't understand this white barbecue sauce. It doesn't have anything to do with barbecue sauce. It's mayonnaise, horseradish, Worcester, you know, maybe some garlic powder, some hot sauce, whatever. That we call that horseradish mayonnaise. That's what we put on our beef tenderloin. That is not what we put on a barbecue sandwich. I don't know who came up with this and why they keep calling it barbecue sauce. It is not. I made it just to make sure that I wasn't wrong, and I'm not wrong. I did some brisket, and then we topped it with y'all's white barbecue sauce, which it's not.
0: Stop. I am not going to allow you to besmirch the good name of the Alabama white sauce.
1: Not today. Not on. Okay, well, that's fine. Not on your watch. I will. They'll all be calling me, though. Good Lord, I can feel my phone blowing up right now. But, I mean, I'm just saying, barbecue
0: I want to go back to the KD house, if you don't mind.
1: Okay, no, we're done with the KD house. We are done with the KD house. We're going to talk about Missouri State. We're going to talk about this damn fine buffalo dip, and also how you can get my pimento cheese at Kroger. And I want you to get it and take it back to your sweet family. Pimento cheese and chicken salad.
0: Okay. How did you survive last Saturday afternoon watching that utter beatdown in Gainesville?
1: And you know what, Paul? True words have never been spoken. It was

0: Very upsetting. It was very upsetting. I'm not gonna lie. I mean, wow, that hurt. That was painful to watch. Even more painful for
1: And
0: me to have to
1: then
0: come on here
1: you
0: and
1: got to
0: talk
1: watch
0: about knowing that y'all just
1: then
0: couldn't
1: you
0: wait
1: got
0: to
1: to
0: talk about it.
1: watch your favorite coach just eviscerate Texas A&M. It had to be a great afternoon and evening, didn't it?
0: Yeah, no, it was. It was a great day of football. But listen, I'm gonna tell you right now, there wasn't one person that was either in Oxford or went to that Ole Miss football game that was not drag-assing the week after it. I mean, we were all, it didn't even matter if you were, didn't even drink. Everybody was hungover. I mean, you go to the Kroger, people would be pushing their carts along. I mean, people are driving 15 miles an hour. I mean, everybody's like, oh God, I'm sore and I'm bruised. I mean, we didn't even play the game and I'm covered in bruises. I went to New York, I couldn't even wear a skirt. I had to wear pants because I was covered in bruises. I mean, we were beaten by L. I mean, you know, the I mean, we were all, it didn't even matter if you were, didn't even drink. Everybody was hungover. I mean, you'd go to the Kroger, people would be pushing their carts along. I mean, people are driving 15 miles an hour. I mean, everybody's like, oh God, I'm sore and I'm bruised. I mean, we didn't even play the game and I'm covered in bruises. I went to New York, I couldn't even wear a skirt. I had to wear pants because I was covered in bruises. I mean, we were beaten by L. I mean, you know, the play the game and I'm covered in bruises. I went to New York, I couldn't even wear a skirt. I had to wear pants because I was covered in bruises. I mean, we were beaten by L. I mean, you know, the LSU game was tough. It was tough on everybody. It was tough on the fans. It was tough on the players. They were exhausted. But listen, we're gonna have a week off, and honey, these boys are gonna come back healthy. They're gonna come back strong, and we're gonna show Missouri what the hell's happening around here.
1: Can hardly wait, Elizabeth. I don't think I'll be there for that game, by the
0: Any
1: way.
0: less excited, I
1: Well,
0: swear.
1: I mean, I'm just trying to be as sympathetic as I can be.
0: Right,
1: We
0: honey, will you take
1: we
0: care?
1: would I don't you're finding out the true me. I'm not that sweet guy that you thought I was.
0: I don't believe it, Paul. No one would ever be able to convince me of that. You're just having a hard day. I understand. Wednesdays, obviously, you aren't as much fun as you are on Thursdays. And by Friday, Lord, you're just a barrel of fun. So I will see you next week on Thursday. And I can't wait to be able to be talking about my Ole Miss Rebels.
1: Elizabeth, thank you. The chef joining us, grudging respect there for her mentioning Mississippi State. Yeah, I went to school there, but she lives in Oxford. We will take a break. More of your phone calls straight ahead.
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0: We are back, and Squirrel is up next.
1: Thank you for taking my call. And, you know, if I had to identify, you know, a lot of people identify nowadays. If I had to identify myself, it would be as a Bama and Ole Miss fan. And as a Bama fan, I'm really glad that the whiny Bama fans have taken the past week or two off from calling in and complaining and whining about the coach. And it just always amazed me how they expected the team to peak in the first or second week of the year. And I never understood that. But so I understand you're going to Starkville Friday.
0: We sure are. Can't wait.
1: And, you know, we've never talked about our trip there in November for the Georgia game when I was there Friday on set. Because, you know, nobody watches that Friday show anyway, so nobody ever saw it. But to me, that was just kind of a weird day in the Junction. And the Junction, I mean, just my opinion only, is kind of a joke. It just seems so unorganized and chaotic. I don't know. It's just hard for me to wrap my head around the Junction, but whatever. But do you recall when you had me on set there how you kept trying to turn the crowd against me?
0: Now let me. was that the Joe Moorhead day?
1: No.
0: Oh, that was another
1: this
0: one.
1: Was
0: okay.
1: Last year.
0: Oh, this was last year. I'm sorry. I'm thinking of
1: Coach Levy.
0: I keep forgetting we were there last year. I do not remember turning the crowd against you.
1: Yeah, well, you kept saying, "Who are you a fan of?"
0: Okay.
1: I mean, I worked for a company over 30 years, and you never gave me the Brad from Macon treatment, like, you know, hey, tell me about you working for a company 30 years. You're going like,
0: well,
1: you're a fan of.
0: Well, listen, Squirrel, you've been, that was not your first and only appearance on the show.
1: No. But I came in wearing an Ole Miss blue shirt, if you recall. And as soon as I got to talking, if you remember, I compared their stadium to Mississippi State Stadium to a Texas high school stadium. That's kind of when the crowd turned on me. I kept ringing the cowbell, but they never came back around to me. I then lost them at that point. But talking about the game coming up this week here with Mississippi State and Alabama, I know you media types, y'all have got to hype up a game. This time last year, what was Mississippi State's record after four games?
0: You recall? They were maybe 1-3 or something.
1: 4-0.
0: I didn't remember that. Okay.
1: They were 4-0, and then they proceeded to lose the last seven out of eight games.
0: Yeah, but Squirrel, you're being – listen, I understand your attitude, but
1: – No, I have no attitude.
0: I think you have to look at it. I mean, they have three – quality. They have three games that matter, though. The win over Minnesota is not a bad win. South Carolina doesn't do much for me. Missouri does, though. Missouri's a
1: decent team. I'll give them credit. Yeah. They won by a touchdown. That's great. They're not going to win a game in October, Paul. They might beat Oklahoma because Oklahoma doesn't have an offense, but they're probably not going to win a game in October. Just to bring people back down to earth here.
0: But November schedule could not be any easier other than Ole Miss.
1: They're going down a rough road here the next few weeks, Paul. That's all I've got to say.
0: Okay, so let me say to you, like, what if Mississippi State finished the season 9-3 and 8-4? That's pretty good.
1: That's not going to happen, Paul. That will not happen. If that happens, I'll come up with something, but that's not going to happen.
0: Let's just, for the sake of argument, say they lose to Alabama, LSU, Texas, and Ole Miss. That's four losses.
1: No, Oklahoma.
0: I don't think they're going to lose to Oklahoma.
1: Oklahoma, too, in October.
0: I don't know. You apparently have not seen Oklahoma play.
1: They're bad, but I'm saying I'm calling it for Oklahoma today. I mean, I think Oklahoma's going to go in there and beat them. They're barely going to be bowl eligible at the end of the year, Paul. They're not going to make the playoffs. They're not going to win a national championship like one of their fans called in the other day. And I know Billy D's excited, but again, maybe next year, but that's not going to happen this year. And again, it's just a prediction from a squirrel. What does it matter? Thanks for taking my call.
0: Just a squirrel, nothing more. Cole is up next in Kentucky. Hey, Cole.
2: Hey, Paul, it was great to see you in Lexington the other day, and thank you for taking the time to greet me as you exited the stage.
0: It was my pleasure.
2: What I was wondering about, I would like to know that do we have Will Stein or Will Einstein at UK? Because us Kentucky fans are pretty excited about our new coach.
0: Well, you ought to be. To me, he's as impressive. Listen, there are variations of impressive, but you heard me call him the next day, Will Bear Stein. I thought that was a pretty good compliment.
2: That was absolutely a great compliment. And one of the things that impresses me most is that, you know, it's rare that UK gets a win over somebody like Texas A&M, but Stein or somebody at UK had the aptitude to take advantage of that, and he became a national story. You know, he appeared on all the shows, and I was just really proud of him for that. I mean, I don't think Will Stein's scared, and he's not scared of getting scared. He's going to make things happen at Kentucky.
0: I'm with you on that, Cole. Great to see you three weeks ago. We appreciate it. We're up against the break. We have 1 hour to go. We hope you'll stick around.

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0: 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Welcome back. Final hour has arrived. Legend is next.
1: Hey, Paul, thanks for taking my call. I appreciate it. Another great show, as always. And, hey, it's hour four, so let's get a little crazy. I was reading this tweet from Evan Sittery. I don't know if you've seen this today. I'm sure you have, but I'll read it to you. It says, if USC continues to this point, there's loud buzz in the building around Kalen DeBoer as the top target to replace Lincoln Riley. The tweet goes on to say, although Riley has a massive buyout, frustration has reached such a boiling point that this could happen pretty soon. It goes on to say DeBoer turned down Michigan, but he probably wouldn't turn down USC. Paul, have you seen this tweet today? Have you seen this, brother?
0: I haven't seen that, but let me tell you what I think this is all about. Jen Cohn is the athletic director at Southern Cal. She was the athletic director at Washington and hired Kalen DeBoer and left fairly shortly after that. So there is the connection, and I do think that people perceive, I don't know what you think, Legend, but perceive DeBoer as more of a West Coach type of coach as opposed to where he is right now.
1: Well, I got one thing to say about this, and I mean it from the bottom of my heart because I'm excited about this team, but I mean this from the bottom of my heart. Somebody go ahead right now and hide Greg Burns' ink pen. Go ahead, hide the man's ink pen. Go in the file cabinet and burn all the contract extension forms before we have a 15-year contract and a $500 million buyout on our hands. Because this got Jimmy Sexton written all over it. I see you, Jimmy. I see you, brother. I see you. I mean, I don't see no 15-year contract. I'm sorry, ladies and gentlemen. I mean, let me say this to Coach DeBoer and your loudmouth offensive coordinator. You got the A on your shirt. That's the greatest college you could ever coach at. I don't want to hear no more of this crap of Notre Dame, USC, who the hell ever. You're going to be our coach. You need to come out in the street and just say it out loud, brother. That you don't want to hear all this crap every year. You just milking the system. You just a hired damn hand. You and your agent just milking the damn system. You got everybody else fooled, but y'all don't have the legend fooled. You just a damn mercenary. I hope you win us a championship for your ass leaves. Now let me say this about Mississippi State, Paul. Somebody asked me today, what do I think of Mississippi State? I mean, I thought to myself, I mean, how do the Yankees look at the Orioles? I mean, how do the Dodgers look at the Angels, Paul? I mean, what do our L.A. Dodgers think of the Anaheim Angels up there? I mean, what the Lakers back in the day thought about the Sacramento Kings? I mean, I don't think much of y'all. I mean, to be honest, I went to the stadium a couple times, like going to a high school stadium, still in development, kind of like the city of Starkville. But I will say this, Paul, about Taylor. Man, that's the best quarterback they've ever had. And this ain't Grandma and Grandpa's Mississippi State no more, man. This is a different ball team right here, and this is a different animal. But I will say this to the Florida Gators and to the Alabama Crimson Tide. And welcome back, Florida, to the Blue Blood Club. Welcome back to the Blue Blood Club. Right next door to the Black Hat Club, not way down the street with the regulators and the mother dudes and them pretenders. But up here up here with the real. But let me say this to Florida and Alabama. Real Blue Blood programs, they win these kind of games Saturday. They beat Missouri's ass. They beat Mississippi State's ass. So all you Bray Humberts and Ryan Hollywood Williams and all you Jaden Balls and Alfano or whoever the hell your name is from Georgia Tech, if y'all want to be in the Blue Blood Club, y'all win these kind of games, brother. Y'all win these kind of games. So let's get it done. And y'all hide Greg Burns' pen. Because we don't need another damn extension by any stretch of the imagination. And hey, Long. Man, I'm not shocked you're a Carolina fan. Loser. Elvis has left the damn building. And don't say a damn word about it.
0: Handsome Joe has arrived.
2: Roll Tide, roll, Paul Feinbaum, and hey, these blue blood regulators are in the house, Paul. But I want to say this right here, Paul. Mississippi State, you know, they've got a very good dynamic quarterback. I give them that, you know. But you know what? I'm kind of proud of Keelan too, you know, because it's going to take a versatile quarterback. Anytime you got a versatile quarterback like that, Paul, I mean, you've always got a chance. This game Saturday is going to be a barn burner. And just so the State fan knows, I didn't say y'all can't win. I ain't going to win a game in October. That was squirrel, so y'all just remember that. Paul, I went over to Mississippi today. Actually, first time I ever went to this place in Tupelo, I went to Zaxby's in Tupelo. They got a couple of them there, but I've never rated the one in Tupelo. And, Paul, it never fails. Every time I go into a Zaxby's, I'm going to run into somebody I know. I guess they're just, you know, there's a lot of people likes the place. But, you know, back a few years ago, I did live in Tupelo for a while, and believe it or not, the guy that hollered at me, I didn't even recognize him, but he just recognized me. He said, man, you ain't really changed much. He said, you walk a little bit bad. And I said, well, I've been through a few, you know, bents and dents here along the way. But anyway, we had a good talk, and I had to go there with a friend of mine. I had an appointment, he did too, but it was good, Paul. But, hey, I'm just glad I got back in a chance to talk to you because, you know, I've been having appointments just pretty much every day, that and therapies, and it's luckily I've got the next week off. I don't have anything scheduled until the 21st of next month. So hey, I'm glad for that, Paul. Anyway, love the show, peace, and hey, I'll talk to you soon. Hopefully I'll see you soon, brother. Peace.
0: Well, thank you so much. Great to hear from you. You be well. You take care of yourself. Let me check in with Bash up next in Boulder. Hey, Bash.
3: Man, Bash brother, I hope you're having a great day. I heard Legend's crybaby rant, and it made me want to throw up, so I thought I'd call you in right after. I like he gave a little respect, just like me, to Florida yesterday, Paul. So let me ask you a question. If somehow the Tide and the Gators met in another classic SEC championship game, who would you lean towards that matchup, my Bash brother?
0: Well, if Alabama got in, I would lean toward them right now because that would indicate that they are on fire.
3: Good answer. But don't you think, Paul, that would be a good thing for Georgia, considering every time they do make it to the championship game and win, it never works out for them in this 12-team playoff format?
0: Yeah, I'm not sure I've ever seen a school get less out of winning the SEC as Georgia has recently.
3: Well, that is true, but you know they're scheduled this year, and like we still don't know that much about Georgia ball unless they get tested. I mean, you have to admit their matchups so far have been cupcake games, including their matchups in the SEC, right or wrong?
0: Yeah, and the hard part is, I mean, I said earlier they've beaten a bunch of nobodies, and somebody reminded me they played Oklahoma, and I'll repeat it, they've beaten a bunch of nobodies.
3: Right. And like the Oklahoma team is like the same one that lost to Michigan, who we all know it, Paul. That's the same team that got beat by Western Michigan in the beginning of the season. That's one of their, when we look back at the Georgia Bulldogs team, Paul, that's going to be one of their easiest wins of the whole season. And especially being in Athens and John Mateer being one of the worst quarterbacks in the SEC conference this year, by no doubt about it. But I will say this, going back to what I was saying about Alabama and Florida. That game, Paul, does the most, I would say, in the SEC. That's the matchup that scares me the most at this point when it comes to pound for pound. What would you say?
0: Yeah, but listen, I mean, we look at things differently. I am past the SEC championship game meaning a whole lot to me because of what you just got through saying. To me, it's what you do during the regular season and what kind of position you have going into the playoffs. And I think Kirby Smart, deep down, would probably tell you he wouldn't mind missing that game. Bash, thanks for the call. Appreciate it. Let's take a short break here. We are coming right back.
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0: He wouldn't mind missing that game. Bash, thanks for the call. Appreciate it. 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
4: Every 40 seconds, a child is reported missing. 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

0: Welcome back as we continue here. Dylan is up next in Jasper, Alabama. Hello, hello, Dylan.
1: Hey, good afternoon, Paul. Thank you for taking my call. You know, I just saw Alex Golish on the TV and everything, and that reminded me, I wanted to say congratulations to Auburn for tying the series with Vandy and everything this past weekend. I didn't get to Monday. But, you know, I was, if you didn't know it or not, I was part of a seven minute segment on Locked On Ole Miss this morning.
0: And didn't know that.
1: They talked about my call Monday, you know, and everything, and really wasn't really that great of a call. But he thinks my argument is based on just Will Anderson. But I want to ask you a question, Paul.
0: Okay.
1: Out of all the defensive coordinators under Saban at Alabama, who was the worst one?
0: The D coordinators? Let me think. Mostly you had Jeremy Pruitt, who was really good. You had Kirby. You had Kevin Steele twice. I'm trying to remember who I'm missing.
1: Yeah.
0: Pete Golding.
1: Yeah. Yeah, Pete Golding. I mean, how many national championships do you think Pete Golding cost Alabama during that time he was there? Maybe one or two.
0: Well, I'll defer to you and legend for that one.
1: I appreciate it. But, you know, he thinks my argument's based on just Will Anderson. He had Kool-Aid McKinstry on that team. He had Jordan Battle. He had Jaheim Otis, Dallas Turner, Will Anderson. He had a defense that was stacked. And when you got a defense like that that's got draft picks in there, you don't come 18th in the nation in total defense. That defense should have placed first in the daggum in the nation. I mean, I mean.

0: Come on, man. I mean, and I'll be honest with you. I mean, I know y'all got a tough one this week, Ole Miss. But I'm still going to say the bye week puts 34 points on Pete Golden's defense this weekend. I'll bet $100, Stephen Willis. $100 that the bye week will score 30 on y'all. Have a nice day, Paul. The dirtiest player in the game's out of here.
1: Logan is up next in St. Louis. Logan?
2: Hey, Paul. Long-time listener, first-time caller.
1: Thank you.
2: And I got to say this, Paul. I love to hate you, and here's the reason why. I'm not like, what's his name, Squirrel, Alabama, Ole Miss fan. I'm a true independent Notre Dame fan through and through. And in the past years, you've been a little hard on my Irish. This year, you're a little easier on them, and raising some red flags for me. But I put Notre Dame up against Texas and Georgia, the two SEC teams in front of them. And I look at Texas, and I see quarterback, Notre Dame, C.J. Carr, head coach, Marcus Freeman, overall defense, I see Notre Dame. So I was wondering, what do you see there?
1: I had this conversation earlier. I was on Stephen A. Smith's podcast, and we were talking about the two coaches. We're trying to find a successor to Saban as the de facto coach of college football. And we came up with a combination. We came up with Kirby Smart and Marcus Freeman. Old school, new school. Kirby, I think, represents both of those. And I think Freeman represents the newer breed. I'm a monster fan of his. I think he has been about as good as anybody I've seen. And you know, in spite of all the nonsense that we all said last year, that really wasn't their fault. That was a scheduler's fault. But I would take Marcus Freeman if you gave me the keys to building a program, he would be my first pick.
2: Yeah, I definitely agree, especially a lot better than Brian Kelly. But here's my problem, too, with Legend. Legend talking about Notre Dame versus USC and Alabama, this and that. I mean, Notre Dame has Alabama on the schedule here in a couple of years, and nobody is as frightened about Alabama anymore unless they drag Nick Saban's ass.
1: Scheduler's fault. But I would take Marcus Freeman if you gave me the keys to building a program, he would be my first pick.
2: Yeah, I definitely agree, especially a lot better than Brian Kelly. But here's my problem, too, with Legend. Legend talking about Notre Dame versus USC and Alabama, this and that. I mean, Notre Dame has Alabama on the schedule here in a couple of years, and nobody is as frightened about Alabama anymore unless they drag Nick Saban's ass back from the golf course. I just don't get his reasoning and his understanding calling from Alabama, talking about Alabama football, this and that, wearing the A.
1: Well said. Logan, thank you. We'll talk to you soon. No thank problem. You very, very much. Let me check in with Dale, who is in Alabama. Hello, Dale.
3: Hey, Paul. This is Dale. I'm calling from Saraland, Alabama. I got questions about Bama going up to Stark, Jersey, or Stark, Francisco. I know it's a small town, small stadium, 62-something thousand, and they got to make cowbells and make it seem like there's a lot of folks there. I just wondered how that's going to affect our coach-to-player communication with our young quarterback. And also, we're going to have a mud bowl, and how would the weather affect it?
1: Yeah, that's still a little bit in doubt. There is a system moving across the plains and Texas and into Mississippi, and it's just a matter of timing. It's certainly a possibility. As far as the noise, these guys are pretty sophisticated. There's no way that Alabama isn't practicing right now in a great deal of sound. Almost every program does that. Dale, thanks for the call. Elliot is up next. Good afternoon.
4: Paul Feinbaum, thank you for taking my call. Hey, tell Legend that he can send Kalen DeBoer over to USC any day of the week. We need a few 4-0 teams. We need a few teams that are winning by, on average, 43 points, scoring 43 points per game. Bring him back. We'll take him. He's a West Coast guy. Let's do it. And you know the first thing he's going to do, Paul? Do you know what the first thing he's going to do?
1: I don't know.
4: He's going to go to the playoffs. He's going to take some Alabama players with him, and he's going to beat Alabama, and they'll be in one hell of a mess. So please, please send Kalen back. Only in the SEC, Paul. Only in the SEC.
1: One thing about Elliott, he's consistent on his calls. He's 0 for the century. Let's continue with Swamp Dog up next.
5: Hello, Mr. Paul. Thanks for taking my call today, man. Hey, I want to tell you, I think Nick Saban has got half of his wish. I guess is that bill that's going through the Senate got passed. Now it's got to go through the House, and we'll find out about that. But I want to talk to you about some football. I don't want to talk about politics. Can you look at me in the eye and tell me, with a straight face now, with a straight face, that you think that Texas has a more complete and better football team than Georgia? Can you really look at me and tell me that?
1: No, I can't, and I can't do that at all. The only thing I can tell you about Texas is they have played Ohio State, which everybody thought was the best team in the country, and they played on the road at Tennessee, which is a good team, by no means an elite team, while Georgia has had the misfortune of having a miserably bad schedule so far.
5: They don't look like a complete football team the way that Georgia does.
1: No, I said that, but I don't know why the angst from Georgia fans. You've got a game a week from now that you haven't been able to win for years in the regular season, so why can't you just wait a week and 3 days and get to Tuscaloosa and show us how great you are?
5: Yeah, we'll find out about it then, but, I don't know why. I've watched everybody in the SEC play this year. I've watched everybody. And I have not been impressed with anything that Texas does, really. You know, especially offensively. They got a good defense. I give them that. But, you know, I'm talking about a complete football team. Somebody that can actually win a national championship.
1: No, by the way, I don't think what you're saying is earth-shattering. Arch Manning, as great as he has been at times, is struggling. He's struggling a lot, and that has to be a tremendous concern to Steve Sarkisian, whether he admits it or not. Swamp Dog, thank you very, very much. We have 30 minutes remaining. We hope you'll stick around.
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3: And we are back for 30 more minutes, so we appreciate you being here and your last chance to give us a ring at 855-242-7285. Not your last chance, but if you'd like to get on board, probably a pretty good time to do so. We head to the one and only Expired in Texas.
4: Paul, I got a question for you, and maybe you can clear this up. There's three parts to this call, and they're all going to be great. First part. You didn't lie to Swamp Dog, even if you didn't, if you agreed or didn't agree. How are you supposed to look him in the eye while he's on the phone and you're on a TV? Can you tell me that, Paul?
3: I can't. I refuse to answer that question on the grounds that it may incriminate me.
4: So Swamp Dog, he was going to have a hard time regardless. So what he just told you may or may have not been true. Okay. Number two, Paul. At 5:30 here, Central Texas, your show just got taken off. And so I'm sitting here scrambling, trying to get on. And so they put on SEC Now. And I'm going to tell you right now, Paul, you're going to have your show can't compete with that because they got Alyssa Lang in this Shelby Coppedge on here, and I almost hung up. You know what I mean? Okay. What great talent of sports casting that is. And the last part, Paul, to address what Long said, he is right. Me, Long, and Brian got on a boat this weekend because we've all had pretty bad the last couple weeks. Okay? And so we drive on out in this boat, Paul. And you probably know where this is going. And we get out there, and I say, hey, you know, you got Long, you got two choices, okay? Put out or swim. And you can tell Long is still alive, so you know what he did. Giggle.
3: Redbone is up next.
5: Hey, what's going on there, Paul, my man?
3: Redbone, how are you?
5: Oh, I've been okay, man. I ain't talked to you in a minute, but like I told you before when I first started calling you, I'm over here between Atlanta and Birmingham near Perfect. But I want to send a shout-out to my brothers out there at Oklahoma.

0: Well, I mean, listen, I'm not going to take anything away from Oklahoma. For most of its history, it's been one of the great programs in college football. But you're right; they weren't in the South. I don't think they were ever in the Southwest Conference. I think they were in the Big Eight and the Big Twelve.
1: Okay.
0: Yeah. So I mean, they were the. But remember, 40 years ago, who were the dominant teams? Nebraska and Oklahoma. Nebraska thought they were really important, so they went to the Big Ten and have not been heard from since. Is that going to be Oklahoma?
2: We're going to find out pretty soon, my buddy. Okay, have a nice day, Paul.
0: Yeah, and by the way, I think Oklahoma has a lot of things going for it. The question isn't whether the school is capable. We know they are, and they proved that again last year. But here's the problem I have with Oklahoma. I look at Oklahoma the same way I look at Alabama. I look at Ohio State. They're the creme de la creme. And they looked at a season last year where they lost again to their biggest rival, the University of Texas. And they barely got by Auburn. Just an atrocious officiating call gave them that game. And then they lose to Ole Miss at home. Their season's on the brink. They go to Knoxville, take advantage of the situation. They beat Alabama. And then they have the biggest game they've had there in a long time. And they completely choke up a 17-0 lead. And what does the new athletic director do, who replaced a legendary figure? He gives the coach an extension. For what reason, I don't know. And now they're having the every other year disastrous season. Because do they have an elite head coach? That's the question. I mean, I'll let somebody else answer it. I think Venables is a good coach. He's proven himself as a defensive coordinator. He's arguably as good as anybody's ever been in recent time. He's yet to prove himself as a consistent head coach, but the new athletic director decided we're just going to extend him because he just had a good season. A good season. Bob Stoops wouldn't have been happy with a 10-3 season and losing a 17-point lead at home. Other coaches out there, Lincoln Riley got lambasted for losing in playoff games by 50 points. He got blasted for losing but he went to the playoffs almost every year. But all of a sudden, the standards are different now that they're in the SEC. They're trying to enable, and I think that could be a real problem.
2: That's it, Paul. Standards.
0: Yeah.
2: Standards, SEC.
0: No, it's a totally different game. And I think when Oklahoma and Texas came into the league, we were more concerned about Texas being able to handle it than Oklahoma. And it turned out that Texas is handling the new standard pretty well. Redbone, thank you very, very much. Matt is in Ohio. You're on the air. Hey, Matt.
3: Mr. Feinbaum, how are you, sir?
0: We are doing great.
3: Thank you for taking my call. I if you could just have me, I have five questions for you. I promise they're of substance. Real quick, before we get into Saturday, I have to give Case Keenum his due. My dad, Ken Emshupate, who passed away from pancreatic cancer in 2017, he was the original Captain America. It was Superman's blueprint, original Boy Scout, and he loved watching an older athlete remind everybody that they still belong and that they could play. Love that newer Rocky where he fought the champ. He didn't have a chance. He would have loved that Monday night football game. 38 years old, 1,009 days between starts, and Keenum accounts for 3 touchdowns. But what grabbed me personally, it was Ben Johnson trusting him to throw when the running game wasn't working. That's preparation paying off, Mr. Feinbaum. And if Caleb Williams can't go, I would, in a heartbeat, give it to Keenum as a backup. Question one, would you?
0: Yeah, I would. I thought it was one of the greatest performances I've ever seen in a situation like that. And I know we saw Phillip Rivers do it last year, but not to that degree. And it was beyond incredible, especially considering who the quarterback was on the other side.
3: Mm-hmm. I 100% agree. I'm a huge kid. You know, I couldn't believe that with the career he had in college, he went undrafted. How was that possible?

0: He was incredible in college. But you know what? He's getting it done right now, and I love it. And real quick, I just wanted to say, you say, you know, maybe somebody has an opinion about, you know, what's going on with Lincoln Riley or what's going on Oklahoma with Venables. And from a football player, coach, broadcaster standpoint, sometimes amazing coaches that get head coaching jobs are just not meant to be head coaches.
1: You're right.
0: Amazing defensive, offensive coordinators, special team minds. They're just not meant to be a head coach. And yeah, I heard you say earlier Ohio State, Iowa is the biggest game of the week. And you know what? After last week's games, I 100% agree with you. You know, I'm an Ohio State and Notre Dame fan, but you'll always get my honest assessment, I promise you, sir. If the Buckeyes deserve criticism, they'll get it from me first. What's my opinion?
1: And I know most of the people sitting in my chair would have said Alabama, Mississippi State, but on a national level, it's not the most important game. It's the one in Iowa City. Thank you for the call. Billy D. is up next.
2: Hey, Paul. First, I want to say thank you for defending me earlier with that caller. I mean, really, Paul, who would ever call into this show acting like they know more than everybody else as a pundit, acting like, you know, I know more than you. And because, Paul, that's probably 97% of the callers who call in. But my real question to you is this, Paul. All right, in a running game, which let's just say is going to be sloppy and wet, who do you think would benefit from that, State or?
1: I'm going to defer to you, Billy, since you are the all-knowing Mississippi State guru.
2: All right, so you want me to look into my crystal ball?
1: Well, no, I mean, since you knew more than anybody else and made sure you told us that a number of times, I'm going to just turn the segment over to you. Tell us all you know.
2: Sure. Well, okay. What I can tell you is, if it comes to playing with heart, I think State just has one more beat than Alabama. Uh-huh. When it comes to wanting to be there, just not picking up a paycheck, I'd say State probably has three more heartbeats than Alabama. Okay? So whenever you want to start to compare Alabama against Mississippi State, it's tough. And you know that, man. I mean, raised on Alabama football, but went to State and will always be a Bulldog, no matter what. This is my toughest weekend.
1: Hey, Billy, I mean, you asked me an analytical question, and you're giving me a motivational speech about what it means to be Hail State. I'm not sure that's exactly what... if that was the case, then why has Mississippi State been a doormat for so long?
2: Well, Paul, it took the right mentality of individuals who want to make a difference. And that's it.
1: I feel like I'm back in high school again on homecoming.
2: Wait, let me finish this. When you see the top, like, 9 teams, 10 teams, these individuals want to be there. They're not at, like, a...
1: And Billy, let me ask you another question. How do you know that?
2: That people at A&M are just not trying to pick up a paycheck because how many 5-stars do they have there and where are they ranked?
1: Well, no, I mean, I didn't ask you about A&M. I asked you how you know that about Mississippi State.
2: Being what?
1: Why are they different than every other school, considering they're all making money and they're all getting paychecks?
2: Well said, Paul. But could they make more money somewhere else? Perhaps. And I think we're all starting to now see that. But whenever you start having people buy into a program, they want to see a change in the program, and they could be a part of that, Paul. I mean, think about that. You would be the first part of a program that, like, redevelops what it looks like to be a Mississippi State Bulldog fan. And so that's not
1: happening at Alabama under a new coach who's trying to set his way, and that's not happening at Auburn under a new coach, and Florida under a new coach, and Missouri who's trying to get back to prominence, or Texas, or I mean, you're thinking like a fan, which is exactly who you are. But I'm really just not sure I'm buying it yet. You beat Minnesota, which I think is a decent team. You've beaten South Carolina, which is not a good team, and you won a game against Missouri at home, which is traditionally a 7-5-8-4 team.
2: Where's Notre Dame?
1: I mean, if you call me next week, I'll buy it. But you haven't beaten Alabama yet. All you're telling me right now is you're going to have more heart than Alabama. You're going to have more want to. You know, I've covered Alabama for over 40 years. I haven't seen that come to fruition very many times, especially okay. against Mississippi State.
2: Okay, all right. So what you're telling me is if I come in there thinking I'm going to beat you, however, I come in there thinking I might beat you, there's a difference?
1: Well, I heard this from John Sumrall last week, and I think he's quite impressive as a coach. He essentially said, you know, we don't expect to win. We're not hoping to win. We expect to win. I don't know what Mississippi State is right now. I know they've had a great season, and we are sitting here on the final day. I think, is this the final day of October? September is tomorrow. I don't, one of the two is. So this is the final day of September, and you're giving me all this. I'm not being hard on you, other than the fact that you're the only person in the world that knew Mississippi State was going to be good. So I'm trying to mine you for information. Thanks for the call, Billy. We're up against the break, and we are coming right back.
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1: Boy, had the appearance of the last time for LeBron James playing a basketball game in Cleveland with the Los Angeles Lakers, or maybe even inside the NBA. Not too many people can get teared up seeing a video presentation. And by the way, how did the Cleveland Cavaliers know to have a video presentation and nothing's been said about LeBron's last year or not his last year? Maybe they knew a little something that we had a chance to find out last night, even though they got the doors beaten off of them by the Cleveland Cavaliers. And also the lowest point scoring total for LeBron James facing his first team and then his third team in his NBA history. But it had the appearance of maybe, just maybe, this could be it. Now, of course, LeBron James is going to be noncommittal. He's not going to put anything out there until he is good and ready. The Cavaliers know to have a video presentation, and nothing's been said about LeBron's last year or not his last year. Maybe they knew a little something that we had a chance to find out last night, even though they got the doors beaten off of them by the Cleveland Cavaliers. And also the lowest point scoring total for LeBron James facing his first team and then his third team in his NBA history. But it had the appearance.